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1: In the morning hours, there was a devastating crash in the northern Dutch-speaking part of Belgium.
4: We're here in the Flanders region of Belgium, where a tragedy struck this morning when a train traveling 75 miles per hour struck a school van early this morning, killing both the driver and the chaperones of the students and two students aged 12 and 15 and injuring five others. Authorities tell us that those others are in stable conditions in hospitals. They also say that what likely happened is that the van driver broke through the barrier just before the train came through and smashed the vehicle.
1: That was reporter Sam McNeil. A spring heat wave scorching parts of Western Europe, breaking temperature records and triggering government warnings. A temperature of 95 degrees Fahrenheit recorded in London on Tuesday. France also seeing record temps, reaching 97 degrees. News and analysis at townhall.com. The Trump administration requesting comment on its plans to further crack down on what it calls the release of unauthorized information as part of its continuing focus on leaks to the media. The notice in the Federal Register from the Office of Personnel Management would be used by federal agencies for both current and new employees. The notice cited several instances in which such information was released. When it comes to today's digital revolution, enough is enough.
5: After pouring billions into laptops, tablets, and learning apps, a growing number of schools say it's time to take a step back. The Los Angeles public school system will stop giving its youngest students devices as part of a sweeping new screen policy in the nation's second largest school district. Concerned parents are driving the change. As one mother says, her daughter came home from school with a...
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18: 888-971-SAGE, 888-971-7243. I am Larry Elder. We are Salem News Channel. Jenning, host of Jeopardy, has teed off on President Trump on more than one occasion. That brings us to The Price is Right host, Drew Carey, who said, quote, anyone who votes for or endorses Spencer Pratt for mayor, he called him Spencer Pratt-fall, for mayor of L.A. See how clever that is? Pratt-fall. For mayor of L.A. needs to get their head out of their blank. I understand being angry, unsatisfied, but at least get behind someone competent and not some serial scammer without a soul or moral compass. F this guy already. Close quote. Pratt fired back. In a tweet, he said, quote, isn't it weird how the two comedians histrionically lashing out against me are both in the Epstein files? What are the odds? Referring to Carey and Chelsea Handler. According to the Huffington Post, Carey is mentioned in the so-called Epstein files, that he had dinner apparently with Epstein, alleged. As for Handler, Pratt said, I'm fine with not getting that vote. I don't think she's a mom with kids going to the park. I keep saying you don't have a kid in L.A. right now. You may not be as concerned about your kids inhaling fentanyl smoke at the swing or stepping on a needle. I don't think she has a dog. Maybe she doesn't have a dog because these dogs are ODing from smelling fentanyl at the park or licking it. It's insane. I get 1,000 videos a day all across Los Angeles. Most of them I can't post because it's naked drug addicts, you know. End of quote. Now, let's talk a little bit about the race for governor. Gavin Newsom is telling Californians to boycott Chevron because he claims they're gouging people. Number 19.
19: Gavin Newsom is telling Californians to boycott Chevron because of their high gas prices. And they are high. $6.39 today in California. But also today in Jackson County, Mississippi, you can get gas from Chevron for $3.99. That is $2.40 less than here in California. Same company, different prices. Why? Because of Gavin Newsom and his policies. We shouldn't be boycotting individual oil companies. We should be boycotting the Democrat policies that have given us the highest gas prices in the country. My plan is to get a $3 gas. Vote for change.
18: That, of course, is Steve Hilton. So, Chevron, dastardly oil company, is gouging Californians, but they're not gouging customers in other parts of the country. How can that be? Xavier Becerra is the leading Democrat, former HHS secretary under Obama, and he was asked, what would you do about all these problems? Poverty, gas prices, housing, homelessness. Number 21.
20: California right now has the highest poverty rate in the country, highest gas prices in the country, the most homeless people in the country, and among the most affordability issues when it comes to homes in the country. Do you think that the Democrats in this state who have been in charge of it and the supermajority are doing a good job?
21: We could do better, no doubt. But we are the fourth largest economy in the world. We are the place where the new economy engines, the industries are coming, tech and so forth. We still are the place where people want to come visit, whether it's Disneyland or the beaches. And what we have to do is just make it more affordable. But people want to come to California. People would like to stay in California. We have to make it so they can afford it. And that's a big task, but we'll work on it.
20: She's making the argument that essentially things stay status quo with you, that you're the Sacramento guy. What changes from a policy perspective? What's different with you than what we've seen over the last 4 years with Governor Newsom?
21: We'll get things done. I think
20: you're suggesting he hasn't.
21: No, he's done quite a few things, but we'll get more things done, and we'll get them done a lot faster because the crisis is upon us. And it takes someone who's actually had to deal with crises to know how to get us out of them. And that's one area where, whether it was the COVID pandemic, whether it was trying to finally decrease prices for prescription drugs, which I did for the first time by negotiating against some of the largest pharmaceutical companies, or whether it was taking on the biggest menace that we face in California, Donald Trump. I did it as Attorney General. It helps to have someone who has experience. Katie Porter can say a lot of things, but one thing I won't need are training wheels when I walk into the governor's office.
0: But in terms of a specific policy for the state going forward, you didn't mention any. Is there a specific policy that you would change that we've seen over the last 4 years, or something that needs to be done better?
21: Better. I mean, we are one of 50 states, but we are the fourth largest economy in the world. Something's going on that's not bad. The difficulty is we have too many families who aren't seeing the prosperity reach them. And we have to do a better job of making sure that we keep that engine going, but make sure the engine is humming for everyone.
0: And so how do we do that? I mean, in terms of the affordability issue, which you say is issue number one, which voters say is issue number one, the rent is too damn high for a lot of people and prices are too damn high for a lot of people. What changes with you? What are you do differently than what we've seen now, which is why we have all of those challenges?
21: Yeah. We build more. We build more housing so we can reduce that demand that causes prices to go up, because there aren't enough good places to live. And that means everyone's seeking that one place and they drive up the price. Build more so there's not such a great demand.
18: Build more housing. Exactly. And what are you going to do that? Are you going to water down the CEQA law, the climate change law that makes permitting a nightmare that jacks up the cost? Are you going to do that? We just need to do a better job. We just need to do a better job. He also said he would fund health care for illegal aliens, although, of course, you can't call them illegal aliens. Number 23.
21: We also make sure that we don't go anywhere near where Donald Trump would like us to go when it comes to health care. We don't start kicking people off of their health care simply because Donald Trump gutted $1 trillion out of the health care system.
0: Well, some of that is a question of what to do in terms of health care for the undocumented. That's been something that Steve Hilton has pointed out. He says he wants to take the undocumented off of health care rolls. Why do you want to keep them on there, and how much is that going to cost the state?
21: Clearly a place where we differ. He looks at them as people who don't have documents. I look at them as hard workers. I look at them as people like my parents. I am the son of immigrants. To me, I want you to build. Help me build California. If you're working hard, I want you to have health care. I guess Steve Hilton doesn't care if they work really hard. He looks at their status, and that's about it.
0: Well, he says that they broke the law. He says that he immigrated here legally, and that spending money to give somebody health care is incentivizing bad behavior.
21: He doesn't seem to mind that the price of food is a little lower because these are the folks who are picking the crops. He doesn't seem to mind that the places that you can buy to live in are places that these folks built. He doesn't seem to mind that they're the folks that are taking care of probably one of his relatives, probably taking care of his yards. He seems to mind that they don't have documents, but he doesn't seem to mind that they do so much of the work in California.
0: What's the price tag for health care for illegal, or for people that are here without documents? What's the price tag for that?
21: It's no different than it is for you or me. It's just that because they're undocumented, they don't get any assistance from the federal government. And we ultimately will make sure that we provide health care to everyone who works, doing it the right way, and we'll make sure that we don't leave anybody out, because when you leave them out, they still will get health care, except they'll enter through the most expensive doors in the health care system, the emergency room.
0: But do you have a cost estimate for what that means?
21: There are cost estimates. The Governor Newsom, has done the right thing. He's moved the state closer to being able to provide health care to everyone who works in this state. That includes the undocumented. And we've seen the numbers. It is expensive, but it's more expensive to let people go without care.
18: Unbelievable. This is what we're dealing with here in California. It's more expensive not to give them health care, illegal aliens, than to give them health care. Cost of education, K-12. Cost of health care. See, this is why people come to this country illegally. People like this. You think the net cost of people here illegally is beneficial? It is not. The net cost is negative on taxpayers. Americans have no problem with people coming here legally. It's illegally. told you a million times, the group most harmed by illegal aliens are workers living in the inner city with high school or less education, because they have to compete against illegal aliens for jobs, and their presence puts downward pressure on their wages. Plus the cost of education, K-12. Well, not a problem. Undocumented. And they can get in-state tuition, illegal aliens. They get accepted to state colleges and universities, something that a kid going to UCLA from Wisconsin can't even get to. It is outrageous. And they don't want to do anything at all about it because they don't think there's a problem. 888-971-SAGE, 888-971-7243. What about fraud? Let's talk about that when we come back. I'm Larry Elder.

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0: 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I am Larry Elder. We are Salem News Channel. With Memorial Day now in our rearview mirror, we've marked the official start of summer, haven't we? 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
7: 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They're just, their head is kind of dropped, no eye contact. By the second day in the afternoon, they're starting to smile. They're starting to trust. And by the last day of camp, some of them don't know how to express themselves. Some of them are crying. Some of them are hanging on to us that they don't want to leave.
0: 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Listen to Abigail Spanberger. This is the current governor of Virginia. This is during the Biden administration. This is what she said about the border. Number 20.
10: The question related to why doesn't he just shut down the border, presumably the he being the president, it's because there's actually no legal authority to do so.
0: There's actually no legal authority to shut down the border. Said Abigail Spanberger, who later on became the governor of Virginia. Let's hear that again, number 20.
10: The question related to why doesn't he just shut down the border, presumably the he being the president, it's because there's actually no legal authority to do so.
0: That tells you everything you need to know. The president has no legal authority to enforce our laws. He has no legal authority to shut down the border, something that Trump did in 30 days of Trump 2.0. Mind-boggling. Bruce is in Chatsworth. Bruce, you're on the Larry Elder Show. Thank you so much for calling.
11: Hi, Larry. I wanted to expand on what you said just a few moments ago about where the people from the inner city are the most harmed by the illegal aliens taking the jobs. Another thing to consider is how much damage it does to small business contractors. I've been a contractor for 44 years and in the trades for 50. Excuse me. And, there's so much illegal construction going on with unlicensed contractors and then certainly illegals supporting those crews or working directly. And you may have a large commercial building owner, and he's never going to call a legitimate contractor. He just calls up these people who he knows through other people or what have you, and they come and either paint the building or do the construction, the concrete or whatever trade it is, and it's all said and done, and the legitimate contractor never hears it. Legitimate contractors paying the license board, mm-hmm. general liability insurance, bonds, license bond, and so forth. And so workers' compensation for the workers. So it amounts to thousands, if not tens of thousands a year, just in insurance to carry that business legitimately in California. And you have a massive amount of labor that's going on that's completely contrary to public policy and law. And it's going on in the Attorney General's office in the state of California, Sacramento, can and does little about it in relation to the scope that's going on. It's massive. Certainly the entertainment industry doesn't want the piracy of their films. The legal industry won't allow people to walk into court and without being licensed in real estate and accounting and so forth. But the professional business of construction is completely overlooked in terms of upholding the laws of business and professions code, and it's massive, and it's hurt small businesses to an untold degree because it's been going on for at least four decades now, and it's a crime.
0: Bruce, thank you very much for that. Peter Schweitzer says that Democrats see mass immigration as an enormous electoral advantage. I've said a million times, if illegal aliens turned citizens, turned voters, voted Republicans, we wouldn't be having this conversation. Number 18.
12: You know, the Wall Street Journal, other entities used to talk about replacement theory, and they used to say that demonstrates racism and bigotry. When people like me, they used to accuse me of this, talking about replacement theory. It's not a theory, is it? It's a reality. That is, that they want to change the citizenry, the culture, the demographics, because we're not assimilating people in our colleges and universities and K through 12 anymore. It is a reality, isn't it, Peter Schweitzer?
13: Yes, it's absolutely a reality. And by the way, they tell us this is so. This is not a theory. I mean, I quote extensively in the book from foreign officials, from those in the United States as well, who see this as part of the strategy of shifting American culture. Look, for example, what's happened to labor unions. They have been wildly radicalized, especially those of the unskilled labor unions. Why? Because migrants came in that were part of foreign organizations, terrorist organizations like the FMLN. They seized control of these labor unions and radicalized them. And they openly claim credit for this. The Democratic Party itself has recognized that mass migration is an enormous electoral advantage for them. The first thing it does is it allows them to mint new voters. If you look at naturalization in the United States, by the way, I like immigration. My parents were immigrants, but this is weaponized immigration. The biggest years of naturalization of new immigrants in the United States have all been re-election years for Democrats. 1996, 2012 for Barack Obama, and 2024 for Joe Biden. Why is that? Because they know that new immigrants tend to vote 80 to 85% for Democrats. So what they did inside government those years, and they'll continue to try to do it in the future, is they dumbed down the rules for citizenship. They would ignore hundreds of thousands of documents related to criminal background checks on new immigrants. They wouldn't worry about language requirements. Why? Because they wanted to mint new voters, because it is a core constituency of the Democratic Party. So you have this alliance between foreign adversaries who want to undermine the United States and Democrats who domestically see this as an opportunity for they themselves to gain a political advantage. And it's been a hugely important one for them, Mark. That's why they're fighting so hard in the streets right now to prevent deportations.
14: With SRN News, I'm John Scott. The polls in Texas are closing this hour. The latest test of President Trump's election power looms as Texans choose a Republican nominee for Senate.
15: It's been a bitter and expensive primary in Texas, where residents are voting in a runoff for a Republican nominee for U.S. Senate, and where President Trump weighed in late to tip the race.
16: We have a great candidate, I believe, in Texas, and I believe the Texas candidate, who's Ken Paxton. I think he'll win. I think probably he'll win very substantially.
15: That was Trump last week. His endorsement of State Attorney General Ken Paxton over four-term Senator John Cornyn gives the challenger a late boost. The winner runs in November against Democratic State Representative James Tallarico. I'm Julie Walker.
14: Federal judges have blocked Alabama's plan to use a congressional map that could give Republicans an advantage in a key U.S. House race in the midterm elections. And the South Carolina Senate rejecting President Trump's push to redraw the state's congressional districts in hopes Republicans could gain an extra seat. The proposal passed the South Carolina House on May 20th. After 2 days of long debate, but senators rejected the effort. Secretary of State Marco Rubio says details are still being worked out to end the war in Iran.
17: Speaking from India, Rubio says the sides are working on an outline.
18: Suffice it to say that some progress has been made, significant progress, although not final progress has been made.
17: Regional officials say the deal would gradually reopen the Strait of Hormuz and see the U.S. blockade of Iranian ports end. Iran would give up its stockpile of highly enriched uranium. At Arlington National Cemetery, President Trump mentioned those who were killed fighting Iran.
19: We lost 13 wonderful souls, wonderful special people.
17: The president...
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1: 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I was talking to a couple of my white buddies. Did you guys ever get sick and tired of people assuming that you're racist, making all sorts of allegations against white people just because they're white? And they said, yeah. I said, you ever say anything about it? Well, this is Greg Gutfeld and Jessica Tarloff on Fox, number 22.
2: But the nobody people can, are real.
3: Nobody,
2: the white
3: okay, okay. You know
2: real,
3: what?
2: The, let the call me, to action.
3: Let me do the simplest analogy. This is like when somebody says, on average, men are taller and way more than women. And then one woman goes, but what about her? And they point to a WNBA player. Yes, Jessica, I'll give you. There probably is a bigot somewhere. But you guys created a false flag that there was this immense movement going on in this country that then put targets on people like Charlie Kirk's back. And he's dead. And a lot of other people were either threatened, physically attacked because of a false flag, which painted an entire, basically, millions of people as white supremacists. You guys ran with it. Imagine if Trump had not won and Kamala Harris had won. Imagine where the SPLC would be now. Imagine how torn apart this country would be. And by the way, I hope that this thing mends, but I don't know, because there are people like you, Jessica, who have such a sunk cost in this belief that you were, this is a belief you were tricked into believing, to think that there's all these racists hiding behind every Cracker Barrel. No, you know who the racists were? They were the anti-racist black activists who saw this as a way to go after whites. This racism that you created was designed to allow for a different kind of racism. And I go back to the contrast. We don't have to defend our racists because we don't know who they are because you create them. Meanwhile, we don't have to make up your racists because you're standing there with Hassan Piker. These guys are right there in our face.
2: Yeah. The comparison.

0: gotta get.
1: Can you say the victims that they don't exist or whatever? Yep. The 23 people who died in the Walmart in El Paso, going to Buffalo, going to the Tree of Life synagogue, those who were all
2: that
1: killed.
2: Is not part of the. That is not part of the PSYOP or the false flag. Of
1: but
2: course,
1: you're, three. Then,
2: you
1: but just,
2: you're violating
1: you
2: the. You're violating
1: life.
2: The exception to the rule fallacy.
1: I'm not.
2: Yes,
1: Jesse said everything is fine. We all love each other.
2: You know
1: I
2: what
1: think
2: he was
1: Jesse,
2: doing.
3: I
1: gotta
3: love
1: get
3: each
1: Emily
3: other
1: in.
3: More than you guys make it out
1: yeah.
3: to be.
1: I've got to get
2: you
1: Emily.
2: You want the country to be torn?
4: And then you got all these groups demanding that we accept them, demanding that what they want to do not only should be tolerated, but should be embraced. Adam Carolla, number 24.
5: Now, here's the whole thing about the LGBT whatever community. I look at it the same as I look at the Muslim community, which is you can be Muslim and, or you can be gay. You can't be gay and Muslim, but you could be Muslim or you can be gay. I have zero thoughts about it and zero problems with it. And I'm also going to say, as much as these would argue this point, America's extremely tolerant to people and their different ideas and their different proclivities and their different ways of life and their different ways of expressing love. We don't want to be force-fed your all day.
1: Yeah.
5: That's what we push back against. We don't push back against Muslims. We push back against mandatory Muslim recognition night at the WNBA or whatever the you're planning next. The LGBT community, fine. You guys have an agenda. And so the thing is go be gay, go be trans, go be whatever the you want. But now you're going to insist that we got to fly the gay flag in front of the courthouse and now you can off. Because I don't want to be part of it. You understand? I'm going to be indoctrinated in your... And by the way, like the Muslims, it's not... We just want people to tolerate us and live. No, you want to foist an agenda. Mm-hmm. That's what you're doing. If you don't, there's a version of quietly going about your business. This ain't it. You don't need to have the gay flag. You don't need to have Pride Month. You don't need to do the thing on the lawn of the White House. You can just go about your life. And then people push back, and then you get the claim that they're homophobic, and you
4: when
5: feel threatened.
4: When we come back, Peter Schweizer explains how Mexican diplomats work with Democrats to turn states blue. Wait for this.

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8: 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We spoke about our Memorial Day weekend. We broke down what exactly is going on in Iran with the ceasefire and how some YouTubers, they've been subpoenaed because of what they did when they went to Cuba. 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
1: 888-971-7243, 888-971-SAGE, Larry Elder, Salem News Channel. Peter Schweitzer is an extraordinary investigative journalist. Talks about how Mexican diplomats work with the Democratic Party to change the complexion of America. Number 17.
2: 100%. They brought them here, and they have no intention of letting them go. They're at war with ICE. They're at war with the Trump administration. They want the border open, and they want the people who are here illegally. They don't care who they are, what they've done, what their numbers are, the impact on the economy, the impact on security. They intend to fight to keep them here, and they have effectively weaponized the Democrat Party constituent groups almost like a militia. And you can hear the governors, you can hear the mayors, you can hear the members of Congress all talk the same way, with rhetoric that is intended to gaslight violence. This is the key. This will change the country forever. This book, The Invisible Coup, is absolutely critical to read. It is prescient. It is timely. And just to put a fine point on it, you explain in the book Mexico organizing militancy in America in Chapter 3. More than 60 people gathered in the white brick two-story building on the west end of Oklahoma City in late May. It was hot. But not because of the Oklahoma weather. America was amid the heated 2024 presidential election. And you go on and you say, among other subjects, the group was talking strategy about American politics, but in an unusual place. While they were in Oklahoma, they were in the Mexican consulate. Mexican consulate. Mexico had a lot to lose if the wrong person won the U.S. presidential election in November. They viewed the wrong person as President Trump. The group included Mexican diplomats from consulates all across the United States. So this was a plan, a plot, a strategy by official Mexico, was it not?
3: Exactly right. One of the, I think, shocking things that people discover from the book is that China and the United Kingdom have 6 and 7, respectively, consulates in the United States. Mexico has 53, and they are involved in our partisan politics, basically supporting Democrats, and they are interfering in our elections. And the meeting that you laid out took place in May of 2024. There were consular officials. These are Mexican diplomats from Los Angeles to Orlando who gathered in Oklahoma City. They were addressed by the Mexican foreign minister. Officials arrived from Mexico City, and the only other group of people at this meeting, Mark, were Democratic Party activists, organizers. And the conversation, I quote from the transcript, we got a copy of the transcript, the conversation included statements like, we helped to turn California from red to blue, we helped to turn Arizona from red to blue, we need to turn the rest of the country from red to blue, President Trump and Republicans are going to learn, if you F around, you're going to find out. In other words, it was a threat because of the immigration policies you're pushing. We, the government of Mexico, are going to mobilize our resources to try to defeat you. As far as I'm concerned, Mark, they should not have 53 consulates. We should kick these diplomats out that are engaging in these partisan political activities. And this infrastructure is also involved in supporting violent protests in the United States, these same consulates.
1: And Kevin O'Leary, one of the sharks on Shark Tank, talks about how foreign policies, foreign powers, including the CCP, are funding misinformation about data centers. Number 38.
4: I have another mission that has emerged from this that I did not see coming. And maybe we want to segue into what happened the evening of May 4th at 8:30, because I have 12 million plus followers on various social media platforms. I got a call from one of our IT guys, and he said, there's something wrong here. There's a massive influx in DMs going on two specific platforms, X, formerly Twitter, and Instagram. Not a small increase, tens of thousands of percent increase. I said, well, is that a mistake? Is there a technical glitch on these platforms? He said, unlikely. They're two different complete platforms. So he had a first look, and he said, wow, there's a lot of similar IP addresses here. And so we did an initial scan, and we realized, wait a second, there is bots operating here. There are nefarious accounts out of the country dumping stuff that's completely false about Utah. So we didn't wait. The next morning we hired and started working with a very advanced data science team. And what we learned was, to me, shocking. Just stunning. I couldn't believe it. I mean, I still can't, because I'm getting the data by the four-hour cycle now. The content itself was coming from two batches, like the actual pixels, the images, were from the Party for Socialism and Liberation and the People's Dispatch. I'd never heard of them before. You do a search on them, you'll find them under investigation by multiple branches of Congress. Most of the within the IP addresses in Utah were coming from two IP addresses, Alliance for a Better Utah and one called Elevate. So we found out that Alliance for a Better Utah was actually a tax filer. And we went to the IRS Form 990s, which are public. And we started to drill down into what the filings were. And lo and behold, multiple filings through multiple entities all over the world, all going back to something called Arabella. Neville Singham, under investigation. Multiple branches of the government. Shares offices with the CPP. So then I said, I want more. Can you tell me the exact amounts? And we got those the next day. We're talking about millions, hundreds of millions of dollars here. It's not just Utah. These guys are doing campaigns everywhere there's a proposed increase in power and or a data center. More digging. More. Salt Lake Party for Socialism and Liberation. Salt Lake Democratic Socialists of America. Then this one today. The Cuban Institute for Friendship with the People. What the hell are they doing marching around Box Elder County? I mean, what is this? And so I called my contacts at the White House. I raised the flag and I said, what the hell is going on here? They put me in touch with various law enforcement.
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1: SAGE 888-971-7243. I am Larry Elder. We are Salem News Channel. Back to Kevin O'Leary, who exposes foreign powers pushing misinformation about, among other things, data centers. Number 38.
4: At the White House, I raised the flag and I said, what the hell is going on here? They put me in touch with various law enforcement agents. We had a meeting last week with my entire data set team and multiple law enforcement agencies, and we started sharing data. I gave them 90 pages of IP addresses, all from all over the place, all around the world, hitting these locations. Do you see where I'm going with this? I'm not okay with this. And I found it in Alberta, Canada, too. So it's there's a war going on, I guess a PR war or whatever you want to call it.
13: I mean, is what you're suggesting that these entities are sort of taking funds from the Chinese Communist Party and using those funds to sort of run a digital sort of blackmail campaign against your projects?
4: I'm not suggesting it. It's an irrefutable fact. This is IRS 990 filings with the exact dollars and dates from exactly where it came from. No, not infuting. I'm saying that is exactly what's happening.
1: They keep saying the elderly owner of a California home, a 69-year-old Army vet named Kerry Sharon, he was killed after he was hospitalized after a confrontation with a 32-year-old Navy veteran who allegedly cold-cocked Kerry Sharon outside his Escondido home, which is in San Diego County. The home was known as the Trump House by locals because he had a bunch of patriotic symbols, American flags, and pro-Trump mega banners. He was minding his own business, and this guy walked up to him, a man who allegedly had a history of mental illnesses, and beat him and then stomped him on his head before bystanders intervened. This brings us to Joy Behar and her attack on the New York Giants quarterback for daring to introduce Trump at a rally. Number 47.
14: I don't know what all that was, but some people were not happy with Dart's open political endorsement. I mean, isn't he entitled to his?
15: It's America.
14: Is he entitled to his thing?
16: For somebody to back a guy like Trump, whose history in discrimination and racism goes back to housing discrimination
17: in the '70s,
16: yes. In the '70s, DEI attacks. And posting pictures of the Obamas as apes, when he's on a team that's 55% to 60%, the NFL is that many people, that much.
1: Which explains why the president got 20% of the black male vote, because he's just a rampant bigot. Sigh. See you tomorrow. God bless.
18: What can I say? Mamba out.
0: The mic has been dropped all across America.
15: That's enough. 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
0: News this hour from Town Hall. I'm John Scott. The push for peace is continuing in Iran.
18: At the United Nations, Chinese Foreign Minister Wang Yi told reporters, despite the uncertainty between Washington and Tehran after a series of U.S. strikes, every step forward in the negotiations brings more hope to peace. He says, we hope that the parties concerned can stay committed to pursuing a ceasefire and continue to meet each other halfway so that peace can return to the Middle East as early as possible. Secretary of State Marco Rubio says they are close to a deal, but it must include reopening the Strait of Hormuz. Rubio says an agreement could be days away. Ed Donahue, Washington.
0: The polls have closed in Texas. Incumbent Senator John Cornyn facing Attorney General Ken Paxton. Paxton had received the endorsement from President Trump. About 16,000 residents in Southern California are still under evacuation orders. That's due to a possible chemical tank explosion.
19: The risk of a catastrophic blast is off the table after officials say a crack in that tank is allowing gas to escape and the temperature to come down. Orange County Fire Authority's Nick Garten.
20: Air quality is still good in the area. We continuously monitor the air quality, and we're continuing to work to mitigate any remaining.
19: He says the temperature is holding around 92 degrees, down from a high of 100, which was as high as the gauge would go.
20: The main thing we're looking for is to make sure it's stabilizing.
19: That 7,000-gallon tank contains methyl methacrylate, a chemical used to make plastics. I'm Julie Walker.
0: Authorities confirming that one person did die, nine others were unaccounted for after a chemical tank imploded at a pulp and paper mill in Washington State. It happened at Nippon Dynaway Packaging Company in Longview, Washington. Nine others were injured. More on these stories from townhall.com.
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30: 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Welcome to the program. 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
30: 888-971-SAGE, 888-971-7243. I am Larry Elder. We are Salem News Channel. President Trump claims he's getting really close to striking a deal with Iran to end the war. A California man with Trump signs all over his house is beaten to death. Secret Service shoots and kills a man who opened fire at a White House security checkpoint. Florida Congresswoman Debbie Wasserman Schultz, whose district had been gerrymandered, announced her candidacy for a majority black district in Florida, and she is being denounced by black Democrats who say a majority black district should be represented by a black politician. Comedian and game show host Drew Carey denounces L.A. Republican mayoral candidate Spencer Pratt. Carey calls Pratt a serial scammer and says anybody who decides to vote for him should have his head examined. Supreme Court Justice Clarence Thomas warns about the growth of progressive ideas and progressive politicians. Why are Democrats embracing a guy with a Nazi tattoo on his chest for senator for Maine? All of this and more, 888-971-SAGE, 888-971-7243. Dissent, of course, is welcome. Recently came across an article about New York Mayor Zohran Mamdani, the Democrat socialist. He has now unveiled a plan to, quote, transfer ownership, close quote, from landlords to the community. Transfer ownership of property from landlords to the community. I'm watching over the weekend all sorts of tributes to the fallen who lost their lives to keep us free and safe. And then I read something like what Zohran Mamdani is doing, complete and total refutation of the principles on which this country was founded. Life, liberty, pursuit of happiness. That our rights come from God, not from man. And I watched this speech that Clarence Thomas gave recently at the University of Austin. Before I play part of that, let's go back to what some of these Democrats have been saying about where they believe our rights come from. This is Senator Kaine, who ran with Hillary in 2016, and some people thought this guy might be our next vice president. Number 41.
0: The notion that rights don't come from laws and don't come from the government, but come from the creator, that's what the Iranian government believes. It's a theocratic regime that bases its rule on Shia law and targets Sunnis, Baha'is, Jews, Christians, and other religious minorities. And they do it because they believe that they understand what natural rights are from their creator. So the statement that our rights do not come from our laws or our governments is extremely troubling.
30: BS Now, Katie Turr also had difficulty with that concept. Number 42.
1: What about this passage from Mike Johnson declaring that our rights do not derive from government? They come from you, our creator and heavenly father. Is this him putting God over the Declaration of Independence? Okay.
30: So she had difficulty with that concept. Ted Cruz was not in the chamber when Tim Kaine made that assertion, as he explains. Number 43.
2: There was a hearing a couple of months ago in the Senate Foreign Relations Committee where a nominee to the State Department had put in his written submission that our rights come from God and not government. And one of my colleagues, Senator Tim Kaine from Virginia, took issue with that statement. And he began upbraiding this nominee, and he said, the idea that our rights come from God and not government, he said, that is a radical idea. That is a dangerous idea. He said, that's the idea of a theocracy. That's what they do in Iran. That's not what we do in America. Now, I walked in as Senator Kaine was engaged in that diatribe. I had a whole different set of questions that I had planned to ask. I set those aside. And when it came my turn to speak, I revisited what Tim Kaine had said. I said, you know what? Senator Kaine said the idea that our rights come from God and not from government is a radical idea. He's right. It is. He said it's a dangerous idea. He's right again. It is. It is also quite literally the founding principle upon which our nation was founded.
30: Clarence Thomas, April 15, last month, University of Texas in Austin, number 39.
4: A new set of first principles of government was introduced into the American mainstream. The proponents of this new set of first principles, most prominent among them, the 28th President of the United States of our country, Woodrow Wilson, called it progressivism. Since Wilson's presidency, progressivism has made many inroads into our system of government and our way of life. It has coexisted uneasily with the principles of the Declaration. Because it is opposed to those principles, it is not possible for the two to coexist forever. Progressivism was not native to America. Wilson and the progressives candidly admitted that they took it from Otto von Bismarck's Germany, whose state-centric society they admired. Progressives like Wilson argued that America needed to leave behind the principles of the founding and catch up with the more advanced and sophisticated system of relatively unimpeded state power. Perfected. He acknowledged that it was a foreign science speaking very little of the language of English or American principle, which offers none but what are, to our minds, alien ideas. He thus described America, still stuck with its original system of government, as, quote, slow to see the superiority of the European system. Progressivism was the first mainstream American political movement, with the possible exception of the pro-slavery reactionaries on the eve of the Civil War, to openly oppose the principles of the Declaration. Progressives strove to undo the Declaration's commitment to equality and natural rights, both of which they denied were self-evident. To Wilson, the unalienable rights of the individual were, quote, a lot of nonsense. Wilson redefined liberty not as a natural right attendant antecedent to the government, but as, quote, the right of those who are governed to adjust government to their own needs and interests. In other words, liberty no longer preceded the government as a gift from God, but was to be enjoyed at the grace of the government. The government, as Wilson reconceived it, would be, quote, beneficent and indispensable. Progressives such as John Dewey attacked the framers for believing that their ideas were immutable truth, good for all times and places, when instead they were, according to him, historically conditioned and relevant only in their own time. Now Dewey and the progressives argued those ideas are to be displaced. Progressivism seeks to replace the basic premises of the Declaration of Independence, and hence our form of government. It holds that our rights and our dignities come not from God, but from government. It requires of the people a subservience and weakness incompatible with a constitution premised on the transcendent origin of our rights. You will not be surprised to learn that the progressives had a great deal of contempt for us, the American people. Before he entered politics, Wilson would describe the American people as, quote, selfish, ignorant, timid, stubborn, and foolish. He lamented that we do too much by vote and too little by expert rule. He proposed that the people be ruled by administrators who use them as tools. He once again aspired to be like Germany, where the people, he said admiringly, were docile and...
30: We'll pick it up from there. 888-971-SAGE, 888-971-7243. 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
1: 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I am Larry Elder. We are Salem News Channel. There are 15 members of the LA City Council, four of whom are members of the Democrat Socialist Party. One is running for mayor. And two more Democrat Socialists might very well be elected to the city council, which would bring it to six. And, of course, the largest city in America is run by self-described Democrat Socialists. And this is exactly what Clarence Thomas was talking about when he gave this address last month at the University of Texas. This is just an excerpt. Please continue.
2: Rule. He proposed that the people be ruled by administrators who use them as tools. He once again aspired to be like Germany, where the people, he said admiringly, were docile and acquiescent. The century of progressivism did not go well. The European system that Wilson and the progressives scolded Americans for not adopting, which he called nearly perfect, led to the governments that caused the most awful century that the world has ever seen. Stalin, Hitler, Mussolini, and Mao, all were intertwined with the rise of progressivism, and all were opposed to the natural rights on which our Declaration are based. Many progressives expressed admiration for each of them shortly before their governments killed tens of millions of people. It was a terrible mistake to adopt progressivism's rejection of the Declaration's vision of universal, unalienable natural rights. Wilson's claim that natural rights must give way to historical progress could justify the greatest mistake in our history. In Plessy versus Ferguson, my court upheld Louisiana's system of racial segregation because, quote, separate but equal, it observed, was reasonable in light of the established usages, customs, and traditions of the people, and with a view to the promotion of their comfort and the preservation of the public peace and good order. It comes as no surprise that the progressives embraced eugenics. Progressives believed that Darwinian science, the idea of ever-advancing progress, written into biology itself, had proven the inherent superiority and inferiority of the races. It was only a small step for Wilson to resegregate the federal workforce. It was only another step for the government to launch sterilization programs on those deemed by the experts of the day to be unfit to reproduce, upheld by my court in Buck v. Bell, in an opinion written by no less a figure than Justice Oliver Wendell Holmes.
1: To not understand that our rights come from God, to protest that, to contest that, that's where the Democratic Party is. Number 40.
2: We can argue over whether you believe in immutable, absolute natural rights or the Wilsonian idea of ever-progressing history. Indeed, your school of civic leadership was created to host just such arguments. But let me ask you to consider the consequences. European thinkers have long criticized America for remaining trapped in a Lockean world with its weak, decentralized government and strong individual rights. They say our 18th century declaration has prevented us from progressing to higher forms of government. But we were fortunate not to trade our Lockean bonds for the supposedly enlightened world of Hegel, Marx, and their followers. Fascism, which, after all, was national socialism, triggered wars in Europe and Asia that killed tens of millions. the socialism of the Soviet Union and the People's Republic of China proceeded to kill more tens of millions of their own people. This is what happens when natural rights give way to the higher good of notions of history, progress, or, as Thomas Sowell has written, the visions of the anointed. None of this, of course, was an improvement on the principles of the Declaration. Tocqueville's Democracy in America is largely about how America owed its superiority over Europe to its conscious decision to reject central planning and administrative rule, root and branch. Progressivism, in other words, is retrogressive. As Calvin Coolidge said on the 150th anniversary of the Declaration, and I quote, "If all men are created equal, that is final. If they are endowed with inalienable rights, that is final. If governments derive their just powers from the consent of the government, that is final. No advance, no progress can be made beyond these propositions. If anyone wishes to deny their truth or their soundness, the only direction in which they can proceed historically is not forward, but backward, toward the time when there was no equality, no rights of the individuals, no rule of the people." When Abraham Lincoln addressed the assembled crowd at Gettysburg, they had gathered to memorialize the past, but Lincoln's address urged them to not do so with complacency. Instead, Lincoln said, they should look to the past as inspiration to take them to greater heights in the future. And I quote, "It is rather for us to be here, dedicated to the great task remaining before us, that from these honored dead, we take increased devotion to that cause for which they gave the last full measure of devotion, that we were highly resolved that these dead shall not have died in vain, that this nation shall have a new birth of freedom, and that this government of the people, by the people, and for the people shall not perish from the earth." As we are gathered to celebrate the 250th anniversary of the Declaration, it may be tempting to do so as if we are passive spectators. It may be tempting to enjoy our tea and crumpets, treat the Declaration like a shiny object or a keepsake, and listen to the sound of our own voices. We could get into debates over whose conception of the founding is better, over how we are so much better.
1: We come back, we'll finish the remaining 3 minutes in this clip. Debbie Wasserman Schultz, the former chair of the DNC, is running in a majority black district and is being hammered for doing it. I'm Larry Ogan.
3: With NRN News, I'm John Scott. The push for peace in Iran continues.
4: At the United Nations, Chinese Foreign Minister Wang Yi told reporters, despite the uncertainty between Washington and Tehran after a series of U.S. strikes, every step forward in the negotiations brings more hope to peace. He says, we hope that the parties concerned can stay committed to pursuing a ceasefire and continue to meet each other halfway so that peace can return to the Middle East as early as possible. Secretary of State Marco Rubio says they are close to a deal, but it must include reopening the Strait of Hormuz. Rubio says an agreement could be days away. Ed Donahue, Washington.
3: The polls have closed in Texas. Incumbent Senator John Cornyn facing Attorney General Ken Paxton. Paxton receiving the endorsement from President Trump. About 16,000 residents in Southern California are still under evacuation orders. due to a possible chemical tank explosion.
5: The risk of a catastrophic blast is off the table after officials say a crack in that tank is allowing gas to escape and the temperature to come down. Orange County Fire Authority's Nick Garten.
6: Air quality is still good in the area. We continuously monitor the air quality, and we're continuing to work to mitigate any remaining.
5: He says the temperature is holding around 92 degrees, down from a high of 100, which was as high as the gauge would go.
6: The main thing we're looking for is to make sure it's stabilizing.
5: That 7,000-gallon tank contains methyl methacrylate, a chemical used to make plastics. I'm Julie Walker.
3: Authorities have confirmed that one person died, not others were unaccounted for, after a chemical tank imploded at a pulp and paper mill in Washington State. It happened at Nippon Dynaway Packaging Company.
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4: 888-971-SAGE, 888-971-7243. I am Larry Elder. We are Salem News Channel. Clarence Thomas gave about an hour-long speech last month, University of Texas, talking about the 250th anniversary of the Declaration of Independence and the corrosive progressivism that is infecting this country. Here's the rest of the clip that we have decided to play for you.
5: Voices. We could get into debates over whose conception of the founding is better, over how we are so much better than our founders were, over what we would do differently. We could be careful to not do anything that exposes us to criticism, costs us friends, or hurts our career prospects. But in my view, we must find in ourselves that same level of courage that the signers of the Declaration had, so that we can do for our future what they did for theirs. Each of you will have opportunities to be courageous every day, whether your calling in life is as a day laborer, a stay-at-home mom, a small business owner, an educator, an office worker, a judge, or some other endeavor. It may mean speaking up in class tomorrow when someone around you expects you to live by lies. It may mean confronting today's fashionable bigotries, such as anti-Semitism. It may mean standing up for your religion when it is mocked and disparaged by a professor. It may mean not budging on your principles when it will entail losing friends or being ostracized. It may mean running for your school board when you see that they are teaching your children to hate your values and our country. It may mean turning down a job offer that requires you to make moral or ethical compromises. One thing I do know to be true. It will mean waking up every day with the resolve to withstand unfair criticism and attacks. These are the choices that we will confront, that will confront you, and you must decide whether to respond with timidity or with courage, as the signers of the Declaration did. It will, of course, not be easy. It never is. But if, like me, you need a greater source of strength than yourselves, you will need to rely on your faith to guide and to sustain you through it all. You will disappoint people you thought were friends and endure personal attacks as well as attacks on those you care about. But if you stand, you will find that courage, like cowardice, can be habit-forming, and it will become a part of your life and a part of who you are. And I may dare say it is liberating. You will also be a living example for others to emulate. So by all means, celebrate the Declaration of Independence. It is the most important act of American history, the foundation of our Constitution, and as Lincoln said, the sheet anchor of our republic. But I implore you to celebrate it by standing up for it, by defending it, and by recommitting yourselves to living up to its ideals. Channel the courage of the men who faced down a king and signed it, or a president who led the nation in a civil war, rather than

0: permit this house to be divided by the great contradiction of slavery. Take increased devotion to that cause for which they gave the last full measure. And with a firm reliance on the protection of divine providence, let us mutually pledge to each other our lives, our fortunes, and our sacred honor. Thank you, and may God continue to bless our country.
1: That brings us to the way Democrats have reacted to the 6-3 Supreme Court decision that says you can redistrict, but you can't make race the primary factor in doing so. So now Debbie Wasserman Schultz, former chair of the DNC, is losing her district. It's becoming more Republican. She decided not to run in that district. There is, however, a district that is majority black, also in Florida. She has announced her candidacy for that district, and she is being hammered by black Democrats in Florida who say that this seat should have a black politician. So what you're saying is Debbie Wasserman Schultz, former chair of the DNC, probably has a 100% voting record anti-Trump, same as the former congresswoman who resigned from that seat earlier had. But Debbie Wasserman Schultz, because she's not black, can't run, and black people ought not vote for her because she's not black? Follow that logic. How does somebody like Barack Obama get elected and reelected? 888-971-SAGE.
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1: 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I am Larry Elder. 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
2: They're withdrawn. They're just, their head is kind of dropped, no eye contact. I would say by the second day in the afternoon, they're starting to smile. They're starting to trust. And by the last day of camp, some of them don't know how to express themselves. Some of them are crying. Some of them are hanging on to us that they don't want to leave.
1: 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That's 888-206-2855. I don't know if you know who Sonny Rollins is. Jazz saxophonist, died at the age of 95. He was a tenor saxophone player. One of the living greats of the so-called bebop era, along with John Coltrane, Charlie Parker. Very influential saxophonist. He was never quite satisfied with his playing, would take breaks, change his style. He always referred to himself as a work in progress. In the 1990s and 2000s, he released a string of critically acclaimed albums, maintained a rigorous practice regimen, continued to tour. He contracted pulmonary fibrosis, a thickening and damaging to the lungs, eventually that forced him into retirement. He played his last concert in 2012, stopped playing altogether in 2014. Put out an album in 2001 called This Is What I Do, earned him a Grammy Award for Best Jazz Instrumental Album. Won again 2006 for a jazz instrumental solo for Why I Was Born from the album Without Song, the 9/11 concert. Incredibly gifted, cutting-edge, genius saxophonist, Sonny Rollins, dead at the age of 95. We'll play some of his music throughout the rest of the show for you. Now, this is Ro Khanna, one of these progressive, hard-left California House members, referring to the Supreme Court decision that says, you can gerrymander district for political power, but you cannot use race as a primary factor, number 33.
3: Kristen, first we need to talk more about this Supreme Court decision. This is a Dred Scott court. They have engaged in the fastest rollback of black political rights since Rutherford Hayes ended Reconstruction in 1877.
1: Okay, I can't take any more. A Dred Scott Supreme Court. All the court said is that race cannot be the primary reason around which you design a district. That's it. Dred Scott, by the way, the Supreme Court Justice Roger Taney, who wrote the decision in Dred Scott, was appointed by a Democrat. Dred Scott? Did you read the concurring opinion written by Clarence Thomas, who happens to be black? He said the Civil Rights Act was never designed to create black districts representing black people, white districts represent white people, Hispanic districts, and so forth. That wasn't the point of it at all. The point of the Civil Rights Act of 1964 was to eliminate impediments for blacks to have access to the voting booth. Literacy tests, grandfather clauses, poll taxes. They were designed to eliminate those things. Those things have been eliminated. And the Supreme Court did not overturn the Voting Rights Act of 65. It just said the Section 2 that's been used to create these majority black districts, majority Hispanic districts, is inconsistent with what the act was supposed to be. And nobody had a problem when Eric Holder, beginning in 2017, formed a committee, went around the country advising certain districts to use race to create the kind of districts that they wanted. Dred Scott, roll back civil rights. The other day I reread the Martin Luther King letter from a Birmingham jail, which he wrote when he was in jail. April 16, 1963. Here's just a segment from it. He went after people that said, "We're moving too quickly. You're making too many demands. You should take your time." Here's what he said, and I'm quoting. "Perhaps it is easy for those who have never felt the stinging darts of segregation to say, wait. But when you've seen vicious mobs lynch your mothers and fathers at will, and drown your sisters and brothers at whim, when you've seen hate-filled policemen curse, kick, and even kill your black brothers and sisters, when you see the vast majority of your 20 million Negro brothers smoldering in an airtight cage of poverty in the midst of an affluent society, when you suddenly found your tongue twisted and your speech stammering as you seek to explain to your six-year-old daughter why she can't go to the public amusement park that has just been advertised on television, and see tears welling up in her eyes when she's told that Fun Town is closed to colored children, and see ominous clouds of inferiority beginning to form in her little mental sky, and see her beginning to distort her personality by developing an unconscious bitterness towards white people, when you have to concoct an answer for a five-year-old son who's asking, 'Daddy, why do white people treat colored people so mean?' When you take a cross-country drive and find it necessary to sleep at night after night in the uncomfortable corner of your automobile because no motel will expect you." This is what we're talking about. Jim Crow 2.0. Are you sick? Are you nuts? I'm Larry Elder.

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0: Behold, the black face of white supremacy. Here's Larry Elder.
1: 888-971-SAGE, 888-971-7243. I am Larry Elder. We are Salem News Channel. Drew Carey, the comedian and talk show host, denounced the Republican mayoral candidate Spencer Pratt, called him a serial scammer. Mr. Pratt fired back. Stephen Miller says if we eliminated fraud in America, we could eliminate the deficit. All of this and more. 888-971-SAGE. Back to the letter from a Birmingham jail. MLK said, 1963, quote, when you are humiliated day in and day out by nagging signs reading white and colored, when your first name becomes the N-word, your middle name becomes boy, however old you are, your last name becomes John, and your wife and mother are never given the respected title Mrs., when you are harried by day and haunted by night by the fact that you are a Negro, living constantly at tiptoe stance, never quite knowing what to expect next, and are plagued with inner fears and outer resentments, when you are forever fighting a degenerating sense of nobodiness, then you will understand why we find it difficult to wait. End of quote. This is the America that my mom and my dad grew up in, Georgia and in Alabama, respectively. It is no longer the America we have right now. And to act like it still is to insult what men and women died for and went through to make this country a more perfect union. Hank is in Myrtle Beach, South Carolina. Hank, you're on the Larry Elder Show. Thank you so much for calling. I appreciate it.
2: Hey, did you see Sleepy Donnie falling asleep at Arlington? Wasn't?
1: Thank you. Kathleen is in San Francisco. Kathleen, you're on the Larry Elder Show.
3: Oh, thanks, Larry. I wanted to commend you for mentioning Sonny Rollins.
1: Mm-hmm.
3: And I have a brief quote of his that I'd like to share with you and the audience. Here goes. Dying. It's funny. Everybody's afraid to die because it's the unknown. But my mother died. My father died. My brother died. My sister died. My uncle died. My grandmother died. They're all great people. If they can die, why can't I die? Am I better than they are? It's ridiculous to feel that. Oh, gee, I shouldn't die. My body's going to turn into dust, but my soul will live forever. Rest in peace, Sonny Rollins.
1: Rest in peace. He lived to be the same age as my dad, 95 years old.
3: Wow.
1: Yeah. He got every bit of juice out of that lemon.
3: Yep, and the fact that he, just like RFK Jr., he recovered. He didn't let heroin destroy him.
1: Yeah, right.
3: That's no small feat.
1: That's right. He had a severe drug habit, and he overcame that. Kathleen, thank you so much for calling. I appreciate that. 888-971-SAGE. We're just getting warmed up.
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9: News this hour from Town Hall. I'm John Scott. Texas Attorney General Ken Paxton has won the Republican nomination for U.S. Senate. He defeated four-term Senator John Cornyn. Paxton was endorsed by President Trump last week. This Texas voter, Kalise Perry, says she voted for Paxton, saying President Trump's endorsement reinforced her feeling that Senator Cornyn had been in office for too long.
10: I was already going to vote for Ken Paxton, but yeah, I'm a Trump fan, MAGA all the way. So yeah, that helped push him, I think, a little bit over Cornyn. And I'm glad Trump did. Even if Trump hadn't have endorsed Ken Paxton, I still would have voted for Ken Paxton.
9: Cornyn led Paxton in the March 3rd primary, but did not receive a majority of the vote, forcing today's runoff. Paxton will face Democrat challenger James Tallarico in November in a race with major nationwide implications. Iran denouncing the most recent U.S. strikes as a sign of bad faith as negotiations press on toward a possible deal to end the war. The U.S. military characterized Monday's strikes in southern Iran as defensive, saying targets included missile launch sites and mine-laying boats. American military officials say the U.S. acted with restraint in light of a weeks-long ceasefire. President Trump with his latest medical exam.
11: Spending 3 hours at Walter Reed National Military Medical Center for what the White House describes as preventative medical and dental checkups. Trump has worked to dispel concerns over his health and stamina. A recent poll found that less than half of U.S. adults think Trump has the mental sharpness or physical health to serve effectively. Trump, who turns 80 next month, posted that he had just finished his six-month physical and that everything checked out perfectly. An official report was not released by the White House. I'm Lisa Dwyer.
9: More on these stories from townhall.com.
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9: The nation's top intelligence official stepping down, but not before releasing more classified findings.
13: Director of National Intelligence Tulsi Gabbard is stepping down following her husband's cancer diagnosis. Before leaving office, Gabbard plans to declassify reports involving COVID-19, the 2020 election, and alleged federal government overreach. During her tenure, Gabbard oversaw the release of more than 500,000 pages of records and implemented reforms that cut staffing by 40%, saving taxpayers hundreds of millions of dollars annually. Deputy Aaron Lucas will serve as acting director. Willie Nelson, Washington.
9: BP has ousted its chairman over what it calls serious concerns related to important governance standards, oversight, and conduct. The departure was unexpected, with Albert Manifold having been appointed to the position just last year. Board member Ian Tyler will be the interim chair. News at townhall.com. Rideshare drivers organize in Massachusetts in what labor leaders are calling a big victory for union recognition.
14: The App Drivers Union could eventually represent nearly 70,000 drivers statewide. Drivers for apps like Uber and Lyft say many have been struggling with rising gas, insurance, and maintenance costs and sudden deactivations. Organizers say workers are also worried about the expansion of self-driving vehicles. Lyft and Uber issued statements saying they plan to work in good faith with the union and state regulators as the process moves forward. The certification became possible after the state's voters approved a 2024 ballot measure. The victory could provide a model for similar campaigns underway in California and Illinois. I'm Jennifer King.
9: And the best young spellers of the English language, they are competing at the Scripps National Spelling Bee this week. But
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17: 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This is the Hugh Hewitt Show.
18: Morning, glory, and evening, grace, America. I'm Hugh Hewitt. Welcome to Tuesday. I hope you had a great Memorial Day weekend. We begin with a member of the President's Cabinet, Kelly Loeffler, who is the administrator at the Small Business Administration. She's been my guest before. What a wild time to be in the Cabinet. Administrator, what's it like in the middle of a war to be in the cabinet with Donald Trump?
19: Well, Hugh, great to be with you again. Look, there has never been a more important time for not just resolving so many national security issues, but economic security issues in this country. And President Trump is moving so quickly to do it on so many fronts. It's a great honor. It's very humbling every day to serve this great president, to serve our nation. Particularly just coming out of Memorial Day, a tribute to those who gave the ultimate sacrifice. And just to be able to give a little something back to our great nation is incredibly humbling, especially for our job creators, many whom are veterans. So it's incredible to be part of this administration and part of the cabinet.
18: You know, yesterday I did my Memorial Day show with the Fund, and they have an apprenticeship program to get wounded veterans into small businesses. And I've been doing that show for 22 years. And sure, you're right. Veterans come back after their service, especially those who are wounded, and they find their niche. They start their businesses. How many of them do that with help from the SBA?
19: Well, Hugh, about 10% of our loans go to veterans who are starting out or growing. And I am the product of a veteran. My dad, the year I was born, along with our farm, started a small trucking company based on what he learned in the military. So I know firsthand what it means to be able to get that veteran support, financing, access to capital, job training, skills training, all that. It's generational. It's so vital. And it's a great honor. And we've got some exciting announcements coming up for our work with veterans.
18: So I want to go back to last month, because I think Small Business Month or Week was last month. Am I right about that?
19: That's right. First week of May.
18: Okay. So what do you do in small business? Look, the war is sucking up all the oxygen. I'm glad to talk a little bit about this, because 9 out of 10 people listening to this show are in business, are in small business. What do you do during Small Business Week?
19: Small Business Week has been celebrated since the 1960s, and we kicked it off with President Trump at the White House. We had over 100 small businesses. This president knows that small business is big business, and it was such an incredible way to start the week to celebrate our job creators. Most businesses in America are small businesses. They work hard. They show up every single day. They should know that there is the commander-in-chief, President Trump. There's no bigger fan of small business than President Trump. And what I saw as I traveled around the country that week, which I do every single week, this week later I'll be in Arizona and New Mexico, what I saw is what this administration is bringing back, which is strength to Main Street through tax cuts, deregulation, fair trade. mean, just look what fair trade alone is doing, reshoring our manufacturing. Most manufacturers in America are small businesses. You know, you look at skilled trades coming back. That small business week, I met with a welder who now owns the welding business that he apprenticed at several years ago. So that is the American dream, and we're making sure it stays alive and well.
18: So I talked to Doug Burgum in the last couple of weeks and Chris Wright, a couple of your colleagues in the cabinet, and they both remark upon the president's energy and the fact that you have to keep up with Truth Social pretty closely. Do you begin your morning by running over what happened overnight on Truth Social?
19: Well, this is a 24/7 administration, so day blurs into night, and you know, we keep focus on, you know, what President Trump has asked us to do in our respective agencies, and certainly keep up with current events. And I also do that by being out on Main Street every week. I'm not sitting here in Washington, which I am today, getting ready for tomorrow's cabinet meeting, but importantly, listening to those on Main Street, bringing the ideas back to Washington. And that's what's great, because this president really cares about what's going on. As you know, he takes feedback from everyone. I look forward to updating the president on small business at the cabinet meeting and making sure that the small business owners and entrepreneurs who are becoming small business owners in record numbers know that we are focused on them. And in fact, Hugh, I want to mention, we're at all-time highs for small business formation right now in this country. About 500,000 small businesses now. We've surpassed that mark in a month. And so what we're seeing is the confidence on Main Street, knowing that they have tax cuts, fair trade, deregulation, and the list goes on.
18: Okay, now, I'll talk to you about the vice president's effort on fraud, but before I do, I'm just curious. When there's a cabinet meeting coming, he just calls on people, right? Do you know what the order is at all? Do you get any kind of a rundown like I get for my show?
19: Well, look, Hugh, this is the most transparent administration in American history. The American people get to see cabinet meetings, and you know, it rolls out in real time. So we all have active discussions, and the president is very engaging and conversational. He's listening actively to us, and so who knows where the conversation's going to go. We all just come prepared, as we do every single day, and excited to share with the president. In between, though, we're in ongoing conversations with the president. So this isn't a one-off moment. This is a continuation of ongoing conversation.
18: In the cabinet meeting, it's like a baseball lineup. There's a leadoff hitter. You know, it's Travis Bazzano for the Guardians and different. Do you know if you're leading off or batting in the three hole or down in the seven hole? Do you know when you're going to bat?
19: No, this is up to the president. This is his meeting for the American people, and he keeps it engaging and spontaneous. And it's great that Americans at home get to see what's going on.
18: All right. Just be honest with me. Do you want to go early or late in the cabinet meeting? Because, I mean, all these other people are off doing their thing. I would think I'd want to go first or second. How about Administrator Loeffler?
19: I will go at any moment the president calls on me. I am ready to go. So I don't have a preference.
18: Right,
19: I'm just excited to share, to be that voice for small business.
18: All right. Now, I do want to finish by talking about the vice president, Vance, who started the fraud effort. SBA has no doubt been, I don't know if people have conned you or not, but you've got to be a mark for everybody who wants to get money, especially during the COVID years. How do you combat that, and are you working with the vice president's task force?
19: Well, Hugh, we've combated it from day one with a zero-tolerance policy, not just on fraud, but on waste and abuse. And our agency, in the last year, we've reduced headcount by 53% while generating record small business loan volume that was legitimate because we implemented a fraud risk framework based on what we saw during COVID. And you're exactly right. PPP, we all remember during COVID, and the economic injury disaster loans came out to the tune of $1.2 trillion during COVID. The Biden OIG said $200 billion of it was fraudulent, and the Biden administration attempted to forgive all the fraudulent loans and just hide it under the rug. Well, we're a key member of Vice President Vance's task force because this is not going to be business as usual. We are going to make sure there's accountability, that people are arrested in jail. We already have that. You can go to the SBA website and see people are serving jail terms for this. There's restitution, not just from people, but from banks who knowingly defrauded the federal government. So thanks to the task force, we are moving very quickly. And we just announced $22 billion in SBA fraudulent PPP loans are being prosecuted not just through IRS, but through the DOJ. That's 562,000 borrowers who are going to have their files turned over to the Department of Justice for prosecution. That would have never been possible without this president and vice president's efforts.
18: I am going to put a line under that, and we're going to end there because that's a big number and that's a headline. Administrator Loeffler, always good to talk to you. Come back anytime. Have a good cabinet meeting tomorrow. I'll be watching, as I always do on C-SPAN. I'll see when you get called. Thank you very much for joining me. Those cabinet meetings are always amusing because nobody quite knows when they're going to go, and they can be very funny. Rubio's very funny at those things. A lot of them are. Hey, did you have a great Memorial Day? I hope you did. We did. I love X on Memorial Day for the same reason that our friends at Americans for Prosperity love it. 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I'll be right back with Michael Duncan. Stay tuned.
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18: Welcome back, America. I saw that this weekend, and I heard the fellas talking about it this morning. I thought I would share it with my audience on the Salem News Channel so they would know what I was talking about. Duncan joins us, Michael Duncan, one of the fellas. And I want to know, Michael, if you're proud of your work there.
32: Yeah, I'm proud of it. It just felt very weird. You know, we've worked our whole careers being behind the camera, helping politicians make ads. So it's very strange to see an ad featuring yours truly. But we had a lot of fun making it. It was a blast.
18: Yeah, you noted on the show today that Smug appears to actually be blind. And he does. And so...
32: He does.
18: Why did he change...
32: Well, it's a running joke on the show, you know, whenever new viewers watch on YouTube, they're like, what's with the blind guy? Of course, you know, the sunglasses are just kind of part of his persona. But if you check the end of the ad, he's sort of looking off camera. And so you might actually think the guy's blind. We had a great time on today's podcast.
18: It was a fabulous podcast. I thought it was like the Daredevil ad for a trailer for the Daredevil was released. And instead of the D, they've got the R up there. So, Duncan, let's talk a little politics. I'm a John Cornyn guy. They're voting in Texas. I want John to win. He's a layup in November. Prediction?
32: Yeah, I think it's going to be close. You know, I'd probably give the edge to Paxton, considering, you know, that late endorsement from the president. And then you also got to think about, you know, what does a runoff electorate look like? You know, we're coming up into summer here after Memorial Day weekend. It's going to be people who are highly motivated to vote. And so I think the shape of the electorate is going to be more fit for, you know, Ken Paxton, who's, you know, built a career off of winning these statewide runoffs in the state of Texas. So I'd have to give him the edge. I wouldn't count Cornyn out. I mean, their team's been preparing for this for over a year. They got a lot of seasoned hands on that campaign, and they're going to get out the vote. I do expect it to be close, but I would give the edge probably to Paxton as far as, like, just the situation on the ground.
18: In your day jobs, when you're not playing superheroes and Fox promos, you're actually campaign consultants. So I'm curious, there's a primary electorate, and then there's a runoff electorate, and it drops. How do you find out who's going to turn out for a runoff?
32: I mean, well, you're looking at a number of things. You're looking at vote history, right? So you're looking for people who voted in 3 or 4 or 4 or 4 of the last primaries, whether you're a Republican or a Democrat. And those are going to be your highly engaged, high propensity to vote runoff targets. And so those people are the people who you really need to persuade and make sure, because you know they're showing up and you want them to vote for your guy or gal, right? And so that's going to be a subset of the larger, you know, primary universe of voters. So they tend to be extremely motivated, plugged into politics. And so, you know, I think that probably favors Paxton rather than a more casual voter who has their eyes already on the general election. If, you know, you want Republicans to win, Cornyn's probably a safer pick. Obviously, he's got a lot of money and obviously name ID, and he's polling a little bit better in a general election environment. And Ken Paxton's going to have to raise, you know, $100 million is going to be a very expensive race. And money is fungible, right? And if we have to spend more money as a Republican in Texas, it means less money for North Carolina, Michigan, Maine, all of those places that Republicans are also hoping to win so they can keep the majority.
18: Now, I don't want to put you on the spot, but I'm going to put you on the spot. If you've got major markets down there all over the place. We're on right now in Houston, Dallas, San Antonio, you name it, McAllen, up in the Panhandle, we're on. When you have to spend money in a lot of in a place with that many markets, how do you do it? Is it just points, just wherever they are?
32: Well, I mean, if you're talking about traditional television, yeah, I mean, you're talking gross ratings points. And, you know, Houston DMA or the Dallas DMA ain't cheap. You know, we know that. And not to mention the other places you were mentioning where, you know, you've got some inefficient DMAs. So it's a ton of money for television. You know, obviously with the advent of digital campaigning, social media and connected TV and all of those sorts of things, you can be more efficient than buying just linear television, but it's still going to be, you know, over $100 million race.
18: All right. Now I'm going to switch to the war, but first I have to ask you a sports question. You're my resident sports guy, even though you're from Indiana, you do know something about basketball. Cavs get swept by the Knicks. Four games in a row, blown out. Kenny Atkinson get fired?
32: Yeah, I think it's probably time to turn the page. Although the Knicks, you know, you got to hand it to the Knicks. The Knicks are a great team, high scoring team, fun to watch. You know, so I don't know. I would think it would be time to turn the page. But, you know, the Knicks aren't a slouch.
18: The reason I think it's a yes is they were 22 points ahead. The Cavaliers were 22 points ahead in game one with 8 minutes to go. Win that game and it's completely different. Fall apart and collapse and it's over. All right. I want to go to the Middle East. There is no news. I'm following the news. We don't know anything. What do you think is going on there?
32: Oh, gosh. I wish I knew the answer to that question. I would say it's a little bit of column A and a little bit of column B. It's we want peace, but we don't want peace at any cost, right? And I think at the end of the day, President Trump, the administration, seems to be committed to the thing that we started this conflict with, and that is Iran will never have a nuclear weapon. There's a lot of ways to get to that, and the specifics are important, but I think that is basically our guiding light in all these negotiations.
18: Now, earlier today, there was a report that Operation Freedom had been resumed, and CENTCOM just put out a press release literally minutes ago. No, it hasn't. So this is an information space where everybody's trying to play with our heads. How are you wending your way through that?
32: Yeah, it's confusing, right? Because you've got negotiations to resolve this conflict, but then you also have Iran, you know, doing things in the Strait of Hormuz that we don't like. And I think, you know, the United States always reserves at a time and a place that they're choosing to take action if they think they have to. And so I think we're going to continue to see that unless Iran decides they actually want peace. It's always tough to figure out here, and Hugh, you know this, you know, when dealing with the Iranians, whether it's actually in good faith, you know. Time will tell here, but we have to be clear-eyed about getting out of this deal what we want.
18: Amen. Michael Duncan of the Fellas, when they put that R up in the sky, Duncan scrambles. They all scramble to the Fella Cave. Wherever the Fella Cave is, they scramble for it. Thank you, Mr. I still can't believe that ad. Don't go anywhere, America. If you haven't seen that, you should watch the Salem News Channel. Stay tuned.
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0: With SRN News, I'm John Scott. Texas Attorney General Ken Paxton has won the Republican nomination for U.S. Senate. He defeated four-term Senator John Cornyn. Paxton was endorsed by President Trump last week. This Texas voter, Achilles Perry, says she voted for Paxton, saying President Trump's endorsement reinforced her feeling that Cornyn had been in office for too long.
1: I was already going to vote for Ken Paxton, but yeah, I'm a Trump fan, MAGA all the way. So yeah, that helped push him, I think, a little bit over Cornyn. And I'm glad Trump did. Even if Trump hadn't have endorsed Ken Paxton, I still would have voted for Ken Paxton.
0: Cornyn led Paxton in the March 3rd primary, but did not receive a majority of the vote, forcing Tuesday's runoff. Paxton will face the Democrat challenger James Tallarico in November in a race with major nationwide implications. Iran has denounced the most recent U.S. strikes as a sign of bad faith as negotiations press on toward a possible deal to end the war. The U.S. military characterized Monday's strikes in southern Iran as defensive, saying that the targets included missile launch sites and mine-laying boats. American military officials say the U.S. acted with restraint. President Trump has had his latest medical exam.
2: Spending 3 hours at Walter Reed National Military Medical Center for what the White House describes as preventative medical and dental checkups. Trump has worked to dispel concerns over his health and stamina. A recent poll found that less than half of U.S. adults think Trump has the mental sharpness or physical health to serve effectively. Trump, who turns 80 next month, posted that he had just finished a six-month physical and that everything...
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2: We make a deal and then stuff blew up, and then maybe we didn't make a deal because stuff blew up, and then Abraham Accords were talked about, and maybe Saudi Arabia joined, but they actually probably didn't, and now the mullahs are still in charge, but they're not. I don't know. I don't exactly say that I should be knowing everything that's going on, because I assume governments keep things close to the vest. But the whole fog of war, it's interesting how I've never really been as in a position like this when observing an international conflict, where it's just like, I have the faintest idea. And in a way, it's almost liberating. The way the war sort of gradually faded off the front page and out of the national consciousness to the point where you don't even, are we having one? Is something I've never quite experienced before. Usually you get reports from the front. You get battlefield reports. Oh, a torpedo was shot. A ship was sunk. War. That's how we know it. This just seems to be like some people are arguing backstage while a cherry bomb goes off in a balcony. So don't ask me. I haven't the faintest idea.
3: I got to ask you another question. The guys that got to drive the Iranian speedboats yesterday and they didn't make it back. Do you think they had any idea what they were being asked? Do you think someone told them, hey, Joe, Don't worry. We got to deal with the Americans. You can drop these mines.
2: If so, I don't know who you would take that to. Your superior, who would probably say, look, I got my orders. Go ahead. It's going to be fine. But then again, aren't we told constantly that martyrdom is the highest thing to which they aspire? For all we know, the guys were just pushing each other out of the way, saying, no, it's my turn. I must be the glorious martyr at this point. But somehow that doesn't seem to fit the characteristic of these particular guys. Yeah, not a wise idea. It's been my experience on the lakes of Minnesota that when you get in the Evan Rude and power it up and go, you know, out there to troll for some lunkers, that you probably think you're going to come back at the day and not be irrigated 100 times by some automatic weapon fire.
3: So you and I have been doing this for 25 years, and you can read James at jameslilix.substack.com, and that's been 3.5 wars, maybe 4, depends on how you count. Has there ever been a more confused, and by the way, the fog of war is exactly right, and it's purposeful, I think, on our part. Has it ever been this foggy?
2: No, never so. Never so. I actually know more about what's going on in Ukraine, I think, because I follow a bunch of mill bloggers and Ukrainian bloggers who recirculate the panic remarks of the Russian mill bloggers and the rest of it. There are maps, there are arrows. I've got a basic idea of how the line goes back and forth and back and forth, and if Kyiv's going to be hit, what the response is going to be, and the fractious nature of the Russian government, which could topple at any time, which we've been hearing for 4 years now. I got a better idea than that than I do what's actually the United States is doing, what we have in the region, what we're doing. I don't. So, but again, I hate to say I'm content to be ignorant, but if I thought that I knew everything, I would be suspicious, because there's absolutely no way that I would. So we'll have to wait for the book to be written or the final deal to be made.
3: Last question. Your friend and my acquaintance, the big Uke, how's he taking the war in Ukraine?
2: The crazy Uke, you mean? You know, it's been hard. It's hard for him because he knows people there, because he knows the terrain. The family goes so far back. But he is confident, as a lot of them are. And there are times when we'll exchange something that just happened and clink glasses and Slava Ukraina. So, yeah, he's hopeful. And I hear a lot of people on the Ukrainian side who are increasingly hopeful this time around. Nobody thought that they would last 4 days, let alone as long as they have. And I read the other day about an ingenious device they had where they put up a weather balloon, it floats into Russia, and then drops a drone which goes on. That's smart. These guys are adaptable. And so that's why I think in the end, Ukraine will not be defeated.
3: I read this weekend they're going to produce 2 million. And yes, you heard that right, America. 2 million drones in Ukraine.
2: Yeah.
3: I don't know how long it would take America to get 2 million drones bought by the Pentagon, but I don't think it would be 4 years. What do you think?
2: Well, we'll see. I mean, from what I understand, the people that I've talked to, and I actually have, we become a lot more flexible and adaptable about scaling up to these things because we realize that the future requires. But I will tell you this.

0: I woke up this morning and wrote down a dream that I had, a dream where they went to Putin and they said, Putin, there is a special sacred petrified tree in the Kremlin that is leaking oil. And he says, is that bad? And they say, oh, it's happened before. And when he says, well, when has it happened before? They said, oh, 1905 and 1917. Huh. The dream that I had. So I wrote it down and I thought, I hope my dream's were prescient about the strange leaking petrified oil tree in the basement of the Kremlin.
1: That is about the strangest dream and very date specific, by the way.
0: Very date specific.
1: 2005 and 2017. Lilacs, thank you. 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I'll be right back, America. 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
1: Welcome back, America. I'm Hugh Hewitt. That music means David M. Drucker, chief political writer for the Dispatch, joins us. David, it's Election Day in Texas. I'm a big John Cornyn fan. I'm a big Chip Roy fan. Both of them are underdogs, but with a shot to win. How late do you think we're going to have to wait tonight to get those races called?
12: I just don't anticipate we're going to have to wait too late. Now, you know, for those of us on the East Coast, it'll be a little bit late, but Texas is only an hour behind. You know, unless this thing were to go to a photo finish, it's just I haven't seen any data that suggests that, but these runoffs sometimes break late, the way primaries can break late, so let's see what happens.
1: You know, X is very anti-Cornyn, and I get that, the X activists, but that's not the real world. The real world is a primary in which Cornyn won. He beat Paxton and Wesley Hunt with third. President endorsed, allegedly because he'd seen polling. I'm not sure why John Cornyn's 100% with the president. And he made himself some enemies in the Senate in doing so. My argument on Friday, on Saturday on Fox or Sunday morning on Fox was, president might be better off if John Cornyn won this thing because he's got trouble in the Senate, doesn't he?
12: Yeah, he does, and Cornyn be all, I mean, the president would be a whole lot better for a number of reasons. I mean, if you're looking at it from the point of view of both electoral politics and the midterm elections and Washington politics, right? I mean, John Cornyn has been a loyal foot soldier for Trump. He's been a loyal Republican. He, you know, his sort of, you know, one of the sins he's been dealing with voters in Texas is that he's old school. You know, whether you like this or not, he's old school, so he doesn't spend a lot of time on cable news. He governs, and he governs with what's presented to him. If there's a Democratic president, he does the best to achieve legislative outcomes that are possible with a Democrat in the White House. When there's a Republican in the White House, which has been Trump, you know, two of the last three terms, then his accomplishments are a little bit more favorable. You know, the Republican voters tend to like that more. But what he does is he governs, then he goes home every 6 years and he says, here's why you should rehire me. I talked to a lot of Republican voters in Texas who took that as a sign that he wasn't paying attention to them except when he needed to get reelected. And it's just his way of doing things is, I'll do the work, then I'll come to you when it's time to re-interview.
1: What about Chip Roy, who is the opposite? I mean, Chip Roy's never not on TV. He lives on TV. Fiery guy. I've endorsed him. I like Chip. I've known him a while. Why is he not favored?
12: I don't totally understand that race, Hugh, just because I have not covered it that closely. You know, what I will tell you is, and this doesn't totally, I mean, there's no really clean-cut way to understand this, but there's a lot of anti-incumbent fervor going on in Republican circles. And, you know, that's why John Cornyn, in part why he was having some trouble. Chip Roy could be suffering from some of that. He's had to work hard in his congressional races. And people have been looking for something fresh for the office they're voting for. I mean, Ken Paxton's been in office quite a long time, so it's not like they're replacing, you know, they'd be replacing John Cornyn with a fresh face, but they would be replacing a sitting senator with a new senator. And you know, obviously with the attorney general's race, either of them will be new, but it just could be a case of people that have itchy trigger fingers. And of course, you know, Chip Roy didn't go along with all that stolen election stuff, and that's been difficult for some Republicans to live down in primaries.
1: Now, Mr. Tallarico is weird. I want to quote the president. He's right. He's weird. But ActBlue is going to raise $3 billion. I don't know what they're going to raise for him if it's Ken Paxton. I don't think they'll try very hard if it's John Cornyn, but I think they're going to find that he's a money machine. What say you on that prediction?
12: Yeah, well, you know, obviously, just like Win Red, ActBlue's a fundraising conduit, and I think that James Tallarico is going to excite a lot of small dollar donors on the Democratic side who will give through ActBlue. And particularly if Ken Paxton's the nominee. I don't think that Tallarico will raise as much money if Cornyn's the nominee, but he'll still raise a lot. But with Paxton as the nominee and the belief that it's possible to defeat a flawed candidate in an otherwise very difficult state for Democrats, he's going to raise money hand over fist. That's not going to be an issue. I think the question will be, can Ken Paxton do something he's never done before, because he's never had to, but he's not been good at it, and that is raise money. He'll get some small dollar Trump style donations for sure. I think the low propensity Trump voter might, you know, warm to him, and I'm sure the president will encourage donations to him, at least theoretically. I do know that a lot of Republican groups that traditionally give in a race like this won't give in a race like this if it's Paxton.
1: I want to switch now over to Graham Plattner. I have never seen a stack of bad stories pile up this crap. The Nazi tattoo is like a month ago. So we've had just day after day of this guy is not merely violent and extreme and bigoted and sexist. He's sadistic. And he's going after veterans. He's going after Medal of Honor recipients, their loved ones, and they're dead. And their loved ones are not putting up with it. Do you think there are two Democrats on there? The governor didn't drop out. I mean, her name's on the ballot. So is David Costello. Graham Plattner might have Bernie Sanders on his side, but what about that drip, drip, drip of the worst stories I've seen? Real, I don't know how you survive that much lead.
12: Yeah, well, I mean, I suppose the same way Ken Paxton's been surviving that much lead, right? I mean, this is a little bit of a different thing, but, you know, Democratic voters are hungry for change. They're hungry for somebody who fights. And a lot of times the way voters look at these imperfections and flaws and downright bad behavior and things of that nature, right, just downright bad, not good stuff, Hugh, is, well, you're a normal person who hasn't lived a perfect life. It's about time we have somebody like you rather than these perfect cookie-cutter politicians. And that,
1: yeah, but prostitutes in South America stuff I can't even say on the air about portable toilets. It's the kind of stuff where you wouldn't want the guy living next door to you, much less as your senator.
12: Yeah, well, I mean, look, I'm just pointing this out to say that Democratic voters, it may turn out, are a lot like Republican voters in that there's a lot they can stomach if you're the right kind of candidate at the right time. I am not defending Graham Plattner. Everything you've mentioned about him is absolutely true, and I'll be writing about it. And I think Democrats who have been very critical of Republicans and their support for Trump, as they see it, have a lot to answer for if they're going to put up with Graham Plattner, but so far they are.
1: Yeah, it will be an interesting article. I look forward to reading that in the Dispatch. David M. Drucker, follow him on X. Follow me in the next segment. Stay tuned to the Hugh Hewitt Show on the Salem News Channel, Salem Radio Network, and all of our great affiliates, north to south, east to west. I'm Hugh Hewitt.
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1: Welcome back, America. I'm Hugh Hewitt. Thank you for watching today. I do want to say the Cavaliers announced that they're keeping Kenny Atkinson, so that's good news. I was in favor of that. Harden will play for a full year with the Cavs, and that'll make him better, and Mobley will get bigger and better and more experienced, and Kenny Atkinson's a good coach. They just actually ran out of gas. There's the reason you want to win early in a series and get some rest, and there's a reason why you want to win the most games, so you can have the home field advantage. And there's a reason why you don't want to blow a 22-point lead in the first game, and that's why. So we'll keep you posted on that. Nothing new on the war in Iran. Nothing new on Iran's response. But the Khamenei 2.0, who is allegedly alive, keeps pointing out, posting stuff that Israel must be destroyed. Meet the new boss, same as the old boss. If he's even alive, we don't know. I do know that Prison Fellowship every year comes down to this last week, and they really need your help so that they can get an accurate head count of how many kids they can afford to scholarship to an Angel Tree summer camp. Now, these are kids, you know, they're 7 to 14, 15 years old. They get a week out in the outdoors, mom and or dad, usually dad, but it can be mom and it can be both parents, are in prison, so money is tight. They normally don't get a chance to do the kind of stuff like rafting and horseback riding and squirt gun fights and shaving cream fights and jumping on the blob off of the high board and singing and laughing and doing skits and the whole nine yards and races. If you're watching on the Salem News Channel, you see the great thing. But it costs $200 a kid, $200, and you can't, they do it as economically as it can be done. They've been doing it for years, and they have camps all over the country, and they just have to figure out how many kids can they send, because it depends on how much money do they raise. So this is the last week. I'm asking you if you can give $20, that's a tenth of a scholarship. It'll all add up. If you can give $200, you're making another kid get there to camp, and their life has changed, the trajectory of their life has changed. Everything changes. So the banner at the top of HughHewitt.com is the best and safest way to give. But you can also give by calling 888-206-2764. 888-206-2764. 888-206-2764. Probably not a lot of you have visited a prisoner. You know, when you do for the least of me, you do it for me. That's feed the hungry, clothe the naked, visit the prisoner. Not a lot of you visit the prisoner, but those of you who aren't, visit the prisoner people. This, I think, counts. This, I think, counts. You're sending the prisoner's child to camp. That counts. So please be as generous as you can. Head over to HughHewitt.com. Come right back for Brett Baer, who's in California, my old stomping grounds at the Nixon Library. I'll talk about it with Brett right after the break, and about the war and the non-war, whatever's going on. We'll find out from Brett coming up. Hour two of today's Hugh Hewitt Show on the Salem News Channel, Salem Radio.
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24: News this hour from Town Hall. I'm Jason Walker. Texas Attorney General Ken Paxton, easily winning the GOP nomination for the Senate, is defeated four-term Senator John Cornyn. Paxton had been endorsed by President Trump. He will now face Democrat James Tallarico in November. A Republican remapping effort in South Carolina failing.
25: South Carolina's Senate has rejected President Donald Trump's push to redraw the state's congressional districts in hopes that Republicans could get an extra seat in the U.S. House on Capitol Hill. The South Carolina House passed the measure a week ago, but the state senators were more skeptical of the effort, worrying that the move could backfire and get an extra Democrat elected. Some state senators also worried that holding yet another primary in August using the new congressional maps would present logistical problems. I'm Lisa Dwyer.
24: Well, Secretary of State Marco Rubio says details are still being worked out to end the war in Iran.
26: Speaking from India, Rubio says the sides are working on an outline.
27: Suffice it to say that some progress has been made, significant progress, although not final progress has been made.
26: Regional officials say the deal would gradually reopen the Strait of Hormuz and see the U.S. blockade of Iranian ports end. Iran would give up its stockpile of highly enriched uranium. At Arlington National Cemetery, President Trump mentioned those who were killed fighting Iran.
28: We lost 13 wonderful souls, wonderful special people.
26: The president said there could be no 4th of July without America's armed forces, and there could be no Independence Day without Memorial Day. Ed Donahue, Washington.
24: In Washington state, authorities now confirming 10 people have been hurt at a chemical tank that exploded at a pulp and paper mill. Investigation is underway. More on these stories, townhall.com.
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33: Welcome in on this Tuesday edition of the Mike Gallagher Show. You know, it's Tuesday, but it seems like Monday, doesn't it? These weekends, long weekends like Memorial Day weekend kind of confuse me. They get me sort of out of sync as I start my week on Tuesday. But glad to have you with me. 800-655-MIKE, 800-655-6453 is how you join the conversation. You can text me. You can email me. I love your emails, joey@joeyhudson.com. We got a lot to cover today. It is a breaking news Tuesday. The U.S. military launched what they're describing as self-defense strikes in southern Iran yesterday. We're told that they targeted missile launch sites and Iranian boats that were literally putting landmines in the Strait of Hormuz. We got the details for you there. And also coming off of this Memorial weekend, Americans were expected to pay $2 billion more for fuel costs as they went on their vacations, their family vacations over Memorial weekend. $2 billion more in fuel because of the higher prices as a result of the war in Iran as well. And in my home state of South Carolina, the South Carolina Senate goes back into a special session today with the number one topic of redistricting. President Trump, as you know, has asked states all around the country to redistrict based on the U.S. Supreme Court's decision that you cannot use race as a factor. My home state has one what is considered blue congressional district. That district has been held for decades by Representative Jim Clyburn, the only Democrat out of the seven districts we have. Once the Supreme Court decision was handed down, the thing started moving in the South Carolina legislature. The governor called a special session. The House quickly passed the White House version of the congressional maps. The South Carolina Senate, a little bit slower to do so, and may not happen. Early voting started today in the Palmetto State. A lot of people are concerned by the fact that people have already voted. They will have voted by the time this could take effect. It could potentially delay our primary, which is set to be June 9th, push it into August. So we've got an update for you on what is happening with redistricting in South Carolina and all around the country, as this is seen as an opportunity to potentially pick up some districts that otherwise maybe the GOP would not have. You know, one of the most dangerous moments when you talk about world affairs and the situation in Iran, one of the most dangerous moments is during that pause, and we're in a ceasefire situation right now. It's a very volatile ceasefire. But that pause during the ceasefire, it's kind of like out of sight, out of mind in some ways. Of course, we have negotiators who are supposedly trying to land a deal that would be a permanent ceasefire that would take any nuclear capability out of Iran's hands. That is the goal. That is President Trump's goal, is to take any potential opportunity for Iran to have a nuclear weapon totally out of the question. While the world talks about negotiations, the United States military yesterday did what is called being called as self-defense. When they saw some Iranian naval vessels, which I didn't realize there were any left, I guess these were small boats, literally putting mines in the Strait of Hormuz. And of course, the Strait has been on lockdown for months now. And we're told that's why our fuel is so expensive. Now, I have never completely understood this argument, because we're also told that, well, we're not dependent upon oil from that region of the world, that we're exporting oil, that we have all the oil we can consume here in the United States. But yet, the Strait of Hormuz closure has somehow affected our fuel prices to the point, and we'll get to this in a minute, where Americans paid $2 billion more for fuel to go on vacation over Memorial weekend. $2 billion more. But back to the self-defense strikes yesterday. In cut number six, we're told what the operation was all about.
2: So, Iran negotiations on edge this morning after the United States conducted self-defense strikes near the Strait of Hormuz Monday.
5: And Iran's supreme leader is calling for an end to U.S. military bases in the Gulf region, saying, quote, the hands of time will not turn back.
7: Chief Foreign Correspondent Trey Yings joining us now live from Tel Aviv with the very latest. Good morning, Trey.
4: Yeah, hey guys, good morning. Overnight, the United States conducted airstrikes against southern Iran near the Strait of Hormuz. CENTCOM says these strikes were defensive in nature and went after mine-laying vessels along with a surface-to-air missile position. These were the first U.S. strikes that have targeted Iran since early May. A spokesperson for Iran's armed forces said any new aggression will be met with a far more severe response. The strikes come amid the backdrop of ongoing diplomatic efforts to reach an agreement between Iran and the United States. Overnight, President Trump laid out a condition that he has, saying on Truth Social, the enriched uranium nuclear dust will either be immediately turned over to the United States to be brought home and destroyed, or preferably in conjunction and coordination with the Islamic Republic of Iran, destroyed in place or at another acceptable location with the Atomic Energy Commission or its equivalent being witness to this process and event. Thank you for your attention to this matter. The other key issue has to do with the Strait of Hormuz. Secretary of State Marco Rubio reiterated the Trump administration position on this critical waterway during a gaggle today.
7: The straits have to be open. They're going to be open one way or the other. So they need to be open. What's happening there is unlawful, it's illegal, it's unsustainable for the world, it's unacceptable. That cannot happen. The straits need to be open, unimpeded, without tolls. And obviously that needs to happen immediately as soon as anything.
33: That, of course, Secretary of State Marco Rubio talking about, yes, the straits do have to be open. We have to get them back open to get fuel prices under control, which is leading to further inflation. And look, it's just tough. It is tough on people all around the world not having access to affordable gasoline. And it's hurting other countries more than it is the U.S. 800-655-MIKE, 800-655-6453. Lots of ways for you to join the conversation today. You can text me, you can email me directly, joey@joeyhudson.com, and of course your phone calls are welcome as well. We'll put you in queue and we'll take as many phone calls as we possibly can. I'm Joey Hudson, in for Mike today.
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15: From Focus Features and the producers of Darkest Hour comes the new movie Pressure, the untold true story of D-Day. 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As Allied forces prepare to land, two massive storms converge over Normandy. 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Starring Andrew Scott, Brendan Fraser, Kerry Condon, and Damian Lewis, Pressure is filled with thrilling tension from beginning to end, and without a doubt, it must be seen on the big screen. Pressure, the untold true story of D-Day, rated PG-13, may be inappropriate for children under 13. 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
1: 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Sad announcement here. Kerry Sharon, he is the 69-year-old veteran who owned a home in California with a lot of pro-Trump signage. It was known as the Trump House to the locals. And evidently, on May the 20th, he was attacked. His wife believes he was attacked because of the Trump signs and his support of the president. That attack and those injuries sustained led to his death over the weekend. Authorities have obtained footage of the attack. They say that this young man, and I can't find his name, Butler, he attacked Sharon, again, in his front yard. And he sucker punched him, and then he began kicking him in the head until a neighbor intervened, and the young man ran off. They have captured him. He is under arrest in detention, and is expected to be charged with at least manslaughter. So sad day. Kerry Sharon just loved his president, and just loved to show his support of President Trump. I saw some images and some video of his home, and he had about every imaginable type of sign you could have that showed your support of Donald Trump. And it is believed that that support of the president led to his death. Thomas Butler, I couldn't find his name. Thomas Butler, he's 32 years old, and he's the young man who attacked Mr. Sharon. So prayers for that family. Did you travel over Memorial Weekend? Peg and I stayed home with Jesse and Simon, but a lot of people traveled. It was a record-breaking weekend in a lot of different ways. First off, more Americans traveled this Memorial Weekend based on preliminary reports than any other Memorial Weekend in history. And that's important because there was some question as to whether or not people would travel because of the expense of gasoline. You know, the other record that was broken is the amount of money spent on fuel. The Memorial Weekend was expected to break records, and it did. As summer starts, people are looking at the travel this weekend to try to estimate and project what potentially maybe travel habits during the summer, because there's been some suggestion that Americans are not planning those summer vacations like they typically would because of the price of gasoline. And we'll see. The next highest weekend or Memorial Weekend was 2022, when we saw the price of gasoline. This was right after the war between Ukraine and Russia started. And that was, until now, the most expensive Memorial Weekend as far as fuel cost that we had seen. AAA said that the average was just over $5, $5.01 for fuel over the weekend. Unfortunately, if the Strait of Hormuz continues to be closed, authorities are suggesting that it could go even higher. If that's the case, will you still plan your summer vacation if you go to the beach or maybe you go to the mountains, whatever it is that you do during the summer with your family? Are you having second thoughts of doing that because of the price of gasoline? Does it keep you at home? Love to hear from you. 800-655-MIKE, 800-655-6453. At what price does fuel have to become before it does affect your travel? Now, one of the things that this MarketWatch study showed is fuel have to become before it does affect your travel. Now, one of the things that this Market Watch study showed is obviously it affects higher or doesn't affect higher income households as much as it does lower income, because this economy that we're in is kind of odd. We still have record-breaking gains in the stock market. So those people who have their money invested in a stock portfolio and their 401ks in a stock portfolio, they're seeing their net worth rise. But people in the lower income sector are seeing tough times. Grocery bills higher, fuel costs higher, and that check to check, which some people live, it's getting tougher and tougher. They're not filling their automobiles up. They're putting just enough in to get them to the next week. And maybe, I don't know. Again, love to hear from you. Maybe the economy doesn't do so well this summer if the tourism drops considerably because Americans are staying at home. Are you one of those? Are you maybe reconsidering your normal summer vacation because of the cost of fuel? And are you like me? Are you a little confused over why our fuel has skyrocketed like it has when we're told that we really aren't dependent upon fuel from the Strait of Hormuz? I just can't quite understand that. And typically, I'm pretty good at things like this. Typically, I do my research, and I can understand these foreign policy-type questions. Because, again, we're told that we're not dependent upon fuel from that region. But yet, boy, our prices over $5 a gallon average, according to AAA and Gas Buddy. 800-655-6453. Is this affecting your summer vacation? Is your family going to maybe stay home rather than go to the beach or to the mountains? Love to hear from you. Joey Hudson, in for Mike today.

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2: Just because of the high price of fuel. So my question to you today is this affecting your plans for summer travel? Maybe are you reconsidering? Or maybe you're not going quite as far. Maybe those of you in Ohio, for example, who love to travel down to Myrtle Beach, South Carolina, my home state, maybe you're not going to make that long of a trip. You're going to find someplace closer to home. 800-655-6453. Let's go to the phones. Michael is in, looks like in Florida. Welcome, Michael. You're on the Mike Gallagher Show.
3: Hey, Billy. Thanks for taking my call. You're doing a great job.
2: Thank you, sir. Appreciate you listening.
3: So I heard, yes, sir. I heard this from Glenn Beck, actually. He's saying that the oil that we drill here in all of our, you know, Alaska for the United States is a higher quality of oil. And that our refineries, the last refinery that we built was back in the 70s, and it's for more of a crude oil, more dirty. So our oil has to actually go into the world market because we don't have the refineries to refine our own oil. And investors, it will take them, they say, 30 years to get their money back when if they invest in a refinery that can do it. And therefore, it is not worth the risk to them because of changing administration and their, you know, ideas with oil.
2: Interesting. Yeah. So where does our oil go then? We ship it off to someone who will refine it?
3: Well, yeah. Middle East are doing refineries that can take our oil. I don't know where else, but he didn't elaborate on that. But we do have to ship it out. Therefore, it goes on the world market. And, you know, so it's not like, you know, we got a cheaper oil because, no, it's we have to get oil that's, you know, more crude so we can refine it with our refineries that we have now.
2: Yeah. So let me ask you a question, Michael, and I appreciate your phone call. Does the price of fuel change your plans for vacation or maybe things that you do on the weekends?
3: Well, my whole business runs around fuel. When fuel is up, you know, I'm constantly driving around. And, yeah, it affects me tremendously. But it doesn't affect my trips. You know, I just plan them accordingly. I just take the trips anyway. I know that's not the case for everybody. There's some people that do have to be a little bit more careful. But fortunately, I've been blessed. And, you know, so it is what it is. And you just deal with it.
2: Yeah. And as far as your business, at what point do you potentially start changing the price that you charge your customers because of additional fuel cost?
3: You know, that's a really good question. And, you know, with it being so volatile right now, it's hard to say because I'm trusting that the fuel prices are going to come down tremendously. So, you know, it gets to the point where, okay, do I do this because of this temporary thing? And then what happens? It's hard to cut back on the money. You know, a lot of companies won't do that, you know, so I'm weighing it out right now, but if it goes longer, then I will have to reevaluate and assess it at that point, and then I will have to start, you know, having a fuel surcharge of some sort.
2: Yep, I hear you. Hey, Michael, appreciate you listening. Have a blessed day. 800-655-6453. That's my concern, is that businesses are going to have to start raising prices. And just like we saw during COVID, you remember during COVID? When we saw prices go up because supply was down and all the various issues that we had during COVID, prices went up. They never came back down. And that's my fear, is that businesses will raise prices to compensate for the fuel surcharges, and fuel will go back down. Once this war in Iran, once the peace is permanent, our prices will, the price on gasoline will come down pretty dramatically. Or at least that's what we're told. And if it does, as Michael just said, most businesses probably won't lower their prices that they raise because of the fuel. And that just fuels the inflation. 800-655

0: 6453. 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
1: Thanks, Joey. It's $4.49 a gallon here in Westchester, and I only buy $20 at a time. I guess I just don't go as many places, but that way it keeps it under control for me. And like Larry Kudlow said, gas prices go up like a rocket, and they come down like a feather, and these oil companies are gorging on windfall profits, if not outright price gouging. I just wonder, you know, if there's going to be this global price structure, like the previous caller said, why they can't return these windfall profits to the people who are really hurting. But, Joey, I want to ask you about the Middle East, because I voted for Trump twice, mainly as a peace candidate, but also because the flood of immigrants were intended to undercut the wage increases from the COVID pandemic. But, you know, since Iran has now said there'll be no more U.S. bases in a position to attack Iran anymore, is the Middle East forever changed? I mean, time seems to be on Iran's side. And ironically, we're claiming that Cuba with 300 drones is a threat to us, and they're expected to put up with these bases. The one thing I want to ask you, Joey, real quick, is that at the post-World War II period, there was a divide-and-conquer strategy, North and South Vietnam, North and South Korea, East and West Germany. Mm-hmm. Dropping an ethno-supremacist regime into Palestine was a recipe for endless conflict. And I want to ask you, was the establishment of this Zionist regime a foreign policy blunder that can ever be corrected?
0: Well, look, the Middle East has always had its problems, Rush. And I don't know. I mean, we know the Bible, and we know what the Bible says about that region. And I think we just have to do what we can now to try to keep as much peace in the region as we can, try to keep things under control. Not that we'll ever have it completely under control. But what we can have is Iran with nuclear capability. President Trump has said that from day one. That's the goal of this war with Iran, is to take any possibility of Iran having nuclear capability away from them. And it's painful. It's hurting the whole world. But what's going to hurt worse? Hopefully a short-term, some short-term pain versus Iran potentially attacking somebody with their nuclear weapons. I've heard a lot of people say, look, I'll pay more at the pump temporarily. It's just how long? How long? What's our appetite here? How long can we continue to pay more at the pump? And again, what long-term effect does this have? Because my fear is as these businesses start going up on prices because of fuel costs, they're never going to come back down. 800-655-6453. Dan is in St. Louis. Welcome to the Mike Gallagher Show, Dan.
2: Hi,
0: hey, Dan, you with us?
2: Yeah, I'm here.
0: What's on your mind today?
2: I'm here. Hello?
0: Yeah, what's on your mind, Dan?
2: Well, I'd just like to point out that it's only $2 billion more this year because Donald Trump already had prices coming down last year, and they were at a five-year low this time last year. And secondly, we're still not to the high watermark that Biden had the national average at. Even though we're approaching it, we're still not there. And that's all I got.
0: Yep, and you're right, Dan. Appreciate your phone call. 800-655-6453. One line open for you. You're right. We haven't hit that high water mark yet, but boy, we're scaring it to death. We're getting close. Again, I don't know. I don't know what our appetite is. Right now, I still have a lot of people who say, yeah, I'll pay a little more because we got to take care of Iran. Will they be still saying that a month from now, 2 months from now, if we're still in this conflict? Hopefully these negotiations, as the president said over the weekend, we're very, very close. My concern is I'm not sure I trust Iran, though. They are notorious for kicking the can down the road. They are notorious for delaying. They've done that for years, for decades. Let's hope that they are telling the truth now, that they really are interested in wrapping this thing up and coming to an agreement so that the world can get back to life. 800-655-6453, 800-655-MIKE is how you join the conversation on this Tuesday that seems like Monday. Does it kind of mess you up on when we come back on a Tuesday because of a long weekend like Memorial Weekend? Seems like Monday rather than Tuesday, doesn't it? I'm Joey Hudson, in for Mike.
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1: 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Hope you had a great Memorial Day weekend. Here's a question for you. Do you remember what summer camp was like? What a special time that was as a kid when you were growing up? Maybe it's that time of the year that you look forward to the most, headed out to camp. When those long sunny days and meeting new friends and being reacquainted with old friends that maybe you met the summer before. Many children of prisoners do not have that opportunity. They living without their mom or their dad can make it even more difficult. Certainly not something they look forward to like other kids do. It's upsetting to think about that, isn't it? But you and I can step in and we can literally transform their lives for eternity through our friends at the nonprofit Prison Fellowship. Now, when Mike asked me to sit in for him as he's on vacation this week, one of the things he told me was, I'm going to leave you with the Prison Fellowship Angel Tree Camp campaign, and I expect you to do well. So my job is kind of on the line here. I need for you to respond today. 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And that's the key, Christian fellowship. We're going to introduce these kids to Jesus through the Angel Tree Camp. There's an Angel Tree Camp banner right across the top at MikeOnline.com. 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I'll send you a quick link. It will be heartbreaking for a prisoner's child not to be able to go to camp. And just think about how special it was for you, and then think about these kids who have a mom or a dad, or in some cases both, in prison, and they can't go to camp. This should be an opportunity of a lifetime for them. You and I can help them do that. And boy, we are real close to our goal. We need to get 650 kids sponsored this summer. We're presently at 545. My goal this week, and I'll be with you all week, my goal is to hit that 650 so that when Mike returns next Monday, we have hit our goal. So let me ask you right now to go to MikeOnline.com or call 888-206-2788 and give as generously as you possibly can. Again, $200 will take care of a child going to camp. Can you do 1,000 and send 5 kids? Whatever you can do will help. And again, I'm a little motivated here because I told Mike that with your help that we would take care of that this week. When he comes back next Monday, we need to be at that 650 mark. We need to be at the point that 650 kids are going to experience camp, but more importantly, are going to be introduced to Jesus. Will you help me? 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Let's go back to the phones. We have Mark waiting patiently in Charleston, South Carolina. Is that right, Mark?
2: No, actually, I'm in Alabama.
1: Alabama, okay.
2: South Carolina number.
1: Oh, okay. You got a South Carolina number. Well, what's on your mind, Mark?
2: I was just wondering what you thought about if you think Iran might be just kind of running these delay tactics, waiting for our midterms, hoping our power dynamic will change in Congress and the House and stuff.
1: Well, Iran's going to push it to the limit. I mean, that's what they are known to do. They delay, kick the can down the road, and hope that they'll just wear us out, that we'll get tired of the delays and we'll just move on. I don't think Donald Trump's going to do that, though. Do you, Mark?
2: No, I believe he ought to go ahead and just push the button to be done with it, because yep. I think they're just hoping that the Democrats get back in charge in the midterm, so then they'll have an easier road.
1: Yeah, yeah. That could be the case. Appreciate your phone call. Thanks for listening. 800-655-6453. If, in fact, that's what they are doing, they think they're going to run the clock out and prolong this through the November midterms, I don't think Donald Trump's going to allow that to happen. Now, Secretary of State Marco Rubio made it very clear that the president had suggested to him that we do everything we can to solve this diplomatically. But I've got a feeling, and I don't know what that is. I don't know if it's another few days, another few weeks, but I got a feeling if in fact Iran does not come to the table and recognize what has to be done here, they're going to wake up to some horrible, horrible reality very soon, because I don't think President Trump is going to wait much longer. You agree? 800-655-6453. David is in Kentucky. Welcome, David.
0: Thank you very much, Joey. I love your show. You guys do a fantastic job.
1: Thank you, sir.
0: And I was... You know, I kind of flip all over the radio channels. I'm on my way to the grocery to pick up some meds this morning, and you kind of
1: David,
0: struck
1: it. Sorry, hold on, David. We're kind of against the clock here. Hold on for me, if you would. Joey Hudson in for Mike today. The South Carolina Senate's back in session to try to get the president's map completed. I'm Joey Hudson in for Mike.

0: No one likes saying that last goodbye to the furry friend they've loved for years. 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
8: News this hour from Town Hall. I'm Jason Walker. Texas Attorney General Ken Paxton easily winning the GOP nomination for the Senate Tuesday, defeating veteran Senator John Cornyn. Paxton was endorsed by President Trump and now prepares to take on Democrat James Tallarico in November. Moscow stepping up its threats to Ukraine, warning of consistent strikes on Kyiv targeting its military-industrial complex. It's also warning foreign citizens and diplomats to leave the city as soon as possible. Ukraine's ambassador to the UN, Andriy Melnyk, says Russia has reached a new low.
9: On the night of May 23 to May 24, Russian armed forces launched one of the largest combined attacks against Ukraine, employing hundreds of aerial weapons, including ballistic and cruise missiles, as well as unmanned aerial vehicles. For the city of Kyiv, this was one of the most devastating attacks recorded to date.
8: President Trump telling Americans about the outcome of his latest physical exam.
10: The report on the president's health coming from Donald Trump himself. He takes to his social media page on Truth Social, writing, "Just finished my six-month physical at Walter Reed Military Medical Center. Everything checked out perfectly," in capital letters. "Thank you to the great doctors and staff," explanation point. Heading back to the White House.
8: That is correspondent Laura Winters reporting. Supreme Court refusing to intervene in a discrimination lawsuit that had been filed by former Miami Dolphins head coach Brian Flores against the NFL, allowing the case to proceed straight to trial. More on these stories, townhall.com.
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24: Welcome into this Tuesday after Memorial Day. Glad to have you. Joey Hudson in for Mike. 800-655-MIKE. 800-655-6453 is how you join the conversation, and I hope that you will. 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We got a lot of breaking news for you today, a lot to cover. The U.S. military carried out a series of self-defense strikes yesterday, targeting missile launch sites in southern Iran, and also targeting Iranian boats that were setting mines in the Strait of Hormuz. As we are still in the supposed ceasefire, and we're told that negotiations are ongoing, and President Trump yesterday said we're very, very close. So let's hope that we are, because I don't know about you, but I'm ready for this this situation in Iran to be resolved so that we can witness those fuel prices plummeting as we've been promised they will. The gasoline prices will come down as dramatically as they've gone up once the war in Iran is resolved. Americans paid over $2 billion more for fuel this past weekend in their travels than they did last year as a result of these high gas prices. Also, in my home state of South Carolina, the South Carolina Senate will go back into session. This has become a national story as states all around the country, primarily in the South, Southeast, have been redistricting based on the U.S. Supreme Court's decision in the Louisiana case that race cannot be part of the equation when you're drawing congressional lines. Now, my home state, the Palmetto State, we have 7 congressional districts. One of those is held by a Democrat, Representative Jim Clyburn. He's held that seat for decades. And the state has literally had to work very hard to carve that district out, to make it a blue district, to make it a Democrat-friendly district for James Clyburn. Make no mistake, that district was drawn for Jim Clyburn to make it as safe as possible for him. South Carolina is a red state. It's hard to make a district a Democrat-safe district. And yes, race was a component when the legislature was drawing that district not too many years ago. Well, of course, the Supreme Court said, no, you don't use race. And the president has said, you need to redraw your district, South Carolina. The White House sent down a plan. And quite honestly, in my humble opinion, the map that we're being shown that supposedly was sent down from the White House is not a good one. Yes, it supposedly gives us 7 red districts, but it disrupts a lot of areas that have been traditionally in a certain congressional district that would no longer be in this scenario. It divides counties. For example, the county that I live in, Spartanburg County, it would split it in half. Spartanburg and Greenville have traditionally been part of the 4th Congressional District for many, many years. It would split Greenville. It would split Pickens. And so there's an argument going on in our state legislature that it's not good to split counties, to split cities in order to make this work when they say that there are other ways to do it. However, those ways take time. So the state Senate reconvenes this morning, over the weekend, Saturday, in a special session called by Governor Henry McMaster. They approved the second reading of the White House plan. And today they'll reconvene to further consider it to take a final vote. We're told over the weekend there's still some senators who are holding out, who don't believe that this is the time to do it simply because of the chaos that this will potentially create. Our primary is June 9th. If the South Carolina Senate approves this either today or tomorrow and Governor McMaster signs it, our June 9th primary would be delayed and pushed over into August for congressional seats. You would find some congressmen who are running or candidates for Congress who are running that would not even be in the same congressional district if this map is approved. So the big question here in the Palmetto State is, do we approve this or do we wait and we let it go through the normal process, which can take a year or so? You know, our neighboring state, Georgia, they voted to redistrict, and they're working on it now in a special, or they were working on it last week in a special session, but it doesn't take effect until 2028. It gives them time to finesse the maps. South Carolina, a majority of the state house, or House of Representatives, they approved it. They approved the maps as sent down from the White House. South Carolina Senate, a little more reluctant. There are five or six senators who are holding out. And we're told it's going to cost the state, the state itself, $10, $12 million, possibly, not counting the additional expense from the counties who actually run the polling places, and not considering that you're going to have candidates who have been spending hundreds of thousands of dollars for June 9th would have to just start a new campaign for August 18th. So a lot of variables there, but all eyes will be on the South Carolina Senate today when they reconvene just a little later this morning. 800-655-6453. My question to you today is, do you believe the South Carolina Senate should put all those reservations aside and approve the map as presented by the White House, by President Trump, basically? Is it worth the millions of dollars and the potential chaos, the confusion that it will cause by doing this so quickly? Basically, the legislature, if it's approved, will have done in about 2 weeks what it typically takes a year and a half to do. But should South Carolina do that? It's turned into a national issue. And meanwhile, people in Texas are going to the polls today. A lot of races to watch there, particularly the U.S. Senate race with John Cornyn, Ken Paxton. Of course, Ken Paxton received the endorsement of President Trump last week. When we return, we have some comments from Senator Cornyn over the weekend, who basically is saying that he believes Texans are independent. And yes, the president's endorsement is important, but he believes that Texans will remember him for what he has done and how he has supported the president and continue to support him. We got a lot to cover today. 800-655-6453 is how you join the conversation. I hope you will. Email me, joe@joeyhudson.com.

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1: 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I have a goal. I got to get us to 650. When Mike left on Friday, he was at 500. And basically, he told me if I'm going to keep my job as the guest host, I got to get to 650 when he returns on Monday. Well, boy, you guys are responding in a big way. We are at 562 now. And I got to get to 650. So if you traditionally support our Angel Tree Summer Camp for a prison fellowship, and by the way, I hope you had a great Memorial Day weekend. And summer camp is just a special time of the year for children. You remember those week-long camps that maybe you spent with friends or you made new friends and just how special that was. Not every kid gets to experience that, especially kids who have a parent in prison. And that's what our Angel Tree Camp is all about, is making sure these kids have the opportunity that so many of us had in our childhoods. More importantly, though, prison fellowship introduces them to Jesus Christ. That's the most important thing. When you step up and you give $200 to sponsor a child, you're basically introducing that child to Jesus. And that's the important thing. So, we're off to a good start. I need to get us to 650 by the end of the week. So why don't we go ahead and knock that out? so it takes the pressure off. So if you could give generously, just go to, MikeOnline.com, click on the Angel Tree banner. 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Help me to get us to 650 kids. Will you do one or two or three or four or five or 10 and get us to that point? Let's go back to the phones. I'm going to start with someone here in my home state of South Carolina. Michael, you're on the Mike Gallagher Show.
2: Hello.
1: Hey, Mike. Michael, this is Joey Hudson. How are you?
2: Good, great. I've got a quick question for you, Mike. I've been hearing you talk about Three Essence Farm. Is that
1: yep.
2: where you born and raised at? Is that your relative?
1: Oh, okay, I'm sorry. You broke up there. I didn't hear the question.
2: Okay, my question to you is, was Fred Hudson related to you, or were you related to Fred Hudson?
1: I think I am related to Fred Hudson, yes. He was my one of my dad's cousins.
2: Okay, why was that? Because I used to live down there. I used to work for him back in the day, and he had a couple of rental houses behind him. We rented for him when I was a small kid, and I was just wondering.
1: Oh, yeah, yeah.
2: I used to haul yep. on the weekend and stuff. Yeah.
1: Yep. So what's your question today on the Strait of Hormuz?
2: I didn't have one. I didn't say that. My question to you was...
1: Oh, okay. You're wanting to know if I was related to Fred Hudson. All right, I got you. Hey, Michael, yes, he was my dad's cousin. Appreciate your phone call. Yeah, okay. Look, we had a lot of Hudson cousins out there. David is in Kentucky. Welcome, David, to the Mike Gallagher Show.
3: Thank you so much. Love your show. Just
1: Thank
3: wanted
1: you.
3: To respond to something that was said earlier about the situation in Iran and whether we can trust them. The answer I have is a resounding no.
1: Yeah.
3: They have given us absolutely no reason we have zero confidence in them wanting to stop this. I don't really know how long, and President Trump is in a very difficult position. I know he doesn't ultimately want to do what he's going to have to do. It's just unfortunate that these people, you could not reason with them, and the end game is not going to end well for them. And, you know, and this is another point I'd like to make. I know that a lot of people on the left have been complaining. It's like, you know, why did we ever get into this thing? They've shown no signs of, you know, getting close to a nuclear weapon. It's like, guys, if 9/11 can happen, it can happen again. We cannot trust what's happening over there. Ultimately, you know, and I know you talked about gas prices. You know what? It's worth, I saw somebody the other day make a point. He goes, I'd pay $15 a gallon for gas if we could end this violence, because, you know, to live in fear as Americans is not a good way to live, and to have to look over our shoulder and look over our backs. Yeah. Anyway, I love your show. We can't trust them. Whatever they say is, you know, they're lying. We're lying to ourselves if we continue to think that they want peace, because they don't. Yeah.
1: You're so right, David. Appreciate the phone call. 800-655-MIKE. One line open. David's right. They've proven that they're unreliable, that they're untrustworthy. They keep kicking the can down the road. I think they found someone in Donald Trump, though, that's not going to allow that to continue to happen. I'm Joey Hudson, in for Mike.
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1: Joey Hudson in for Mike. 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And again, you're not only sending them to camp, but you're introducing them to Jesus as well. So thank you. I've got to get us to 650 before Mike returns on Monday. The people of Texas are going to the polls today, and some key races there, key congressional races. And of course,

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2: To potentially regain his seat, or maybe something else, I don't know. But back to Senator Cornyn. He was optimistic as he spoke over the weekend, saying that, yes, he would have rather have had the president's support, but he also believes that Texans are very independent, and he's thinking they're still going to support him. Here's Senator Cornyn.
3: You saw what happened to your friend, Senator Cassidy, a week and a half ago, what happened to Congressman Massey just the other day. How do you prevent suffering the same fate this week?
4: Well, my situation is different. President Trump has called me a friend and a good man, and we've worked with him closely for both terms of office. So I don't see my situation as the same. But, you know, in the end, it's Texans who are going to make that decision, and we're encouraging everybody to get out to vote during early voting, and it's looking positive. And, of course, tomorrow is the big day, Election Day, so we're working that as hard as we can.
3: I know you've gotten along with the president. You've helped pass a lot of his agenda over the years.
4: Yep.
3: But just in the last week, obviously, he endorsed your rival. And just on social media, just in the last 24 hours, he called you again very disloyal. How do you push back, or how do you convince voters in a Republican primary that you're with him?
4: Well, I don't know how much more with him I could be than 99.3% of the time. I can't interpret what's in the president's mind, but I have been supportive of him because I want him to be successful. I want America to be successful, and I want Republicans to be successful. But, you know, in the end, as I said, Texans are the only ones going to be able to make a choice, and I think Texans can be pretty independent.
2: Senator John Cornyn speaking to Fox last night when asked about today's primary. Love to hear from those of you in the Lone Star State. Get your crystal political balls out and tell me, who's going to win this? Is Ken Paxton? And let's be honest, this is a contest to try to convince the voters of Texas who is more loyal to Donald Trump. Evidently, Donald Trump thinks Ken Paxton is by endorsing him. Will John Cornyn successfully buck that endorsement? Will he still come out ahead for a fifth term in the United States Senate? Should he be given a fifth term? That's 30 years in the U.S. Senate. 30 years. Does anybody deserve to spend 30 years in the United States Senate? 800-655-MIKE, 800-655-6453. It's going to be interesting to watch. And if, in fact, Ken Paxton is successful, it's just going to be another notch in the president's, in a long list of endorsed candidates that have won it for them. It shows you that Donald Trump, you know, a lot of people are trying to discount President Trump's influence within the GOP. He's still very, very much in tune with what's happening. And, you know, the base is still there. The base is still going to do what the president asked us to do. So we'll see if, in fact, like Senator Cornyn is suggesting, that Texans are independent and that they'll vote on their own, not necessarily how even the president tells them to vote, or do they take the president's suggestion and support Attorney General Ken Paxton. 800-655-6453. Let's go to back to my home state of South Carolina. Lane is in Seneca. Welcome, Lane.
5: Yeah, hey, Joey. I'd like to comment on one of the responses you had earlier,
2: okay,
5: where the guy said the situation in Iran, where he would pay $15 a gallon for gas, you know, if it meant finishing this thing.
2: Yep.
5: And, you know, I'd just like to say, I agree with him. And, you know, we need to, you know, President Trump, this country,

0: needs to go ahead and finish this. They can't be trusted, but they need to finish it so our kids and our grandkids don't have to deal with this 20 years from now. And I hear people, you know, I listen to the show all the time, and I hear people, you know, everybody's complaining about prices and cost of living and everything. But it just seems like nowadays no one is willing to sacrifice. And if you go back and look at the history, World War II, you know, this country just came out of a Great Depression when Japan bombed Pearl Harbor.
1: Right.
0: And the sacrifices, not just that the men and women that enlisted and went overseas and gave their lives and their, you know, and their service, but also the sacrifices that the people that were left here in this country made. People
1: right.
0: don't realize, or they don't know the history. You know, they used to go around and they took children's toys and they took your silverware, your forks and spoons, the metal drives and stuff that they had.
1: Yeah.
0: To get the material to make them, you know, stuff that they needed in the war effort. And if it hadn't have been for all those sacrifices that generation made, we would all be speaking German right now.
1: Yeah, it certainly would be a different country for sure, Lane. Thank you for reminding us of that. And Lane's right. I mean, are we capable of being like people were back then as far as uniting as a country behind a common goal? In this case, defeating Iran, defeating the terrorists in the Middle East. Look, I hope we don't see fuel at $15 a gallon. Would I pay it? I would have to. Wouldn't have a choice. Do I want it? No, I don't. But if that's what it takes, I agree with the callers too. We have to finish Iran off somehow, whether it's militarily or they come to the table in good faith and we finally come to a deal. I'm betting on Donald Trump to come back with a deal. Iran, yes, they're notorious for continuing to delay things, put it off. They try to confuse people. You can't trust them. But we have to end it. And maybe it is militarily. My big concern, as I said earlier, is the price of fuel right now. We're seeing prices in every other thing. And here's the other thing to watch. And Market Watch, who did a study over the weekend and have been watching, monitoring these prices for months now, they made a good point when they talked about diesel prices as well. You and I, we're hurt with the gasoline prices because it's costing us more to fill up our individual vehicles. And of course, it's costing everybody through the price of what we're paying for goods. But as those diesel prices continue to inch up, diesel, of course, is used in freight trains, in the 18-wheelers that we pass every day out on the road. As those prices continue to inch up, then we're going to see more pain in the grocery store. Everything that we buy, anything you walk into a store and purchase off of a shelf was on a truck at some point, a truck or a train. And my fear is that just like COVID, these prices go up, they never come back down. Because most businesses, and I'd love to hear from some of you business owners out there, if you're sort of struggling right now on whether to increase your pricing or try to ride it out, you tell me. If gasoline prices and diesel prices are up and it forces you to increase your price, will you bring it back down when those prices fall? Or do you just keep it where it is? Because we saw this in COVID and they never came back down. What was the term Joe Biden used with inflation? He tried to convince us that it was just passing, that prices would come back down. Transient, wasn't it? Transient inflation, something like that. And they never came down. And that just hurts everybody. We haven't recovered from that because, especially people who or lower income, it hurts them more than anything. Some of us are blessed that we don't pay as close attention when we pull in to fill our cars up as someone who literally, a caller earlier said he puts $20 in his tank at a time. It's going to be tough. 800-655-6453, 800-655-MIKE. Glad to have you with me today. As Mike is on vacation, I'll be with you all week. It's a busy, busy day, of course. Lots going on. Texas are at the poll. We're going to be watching that closely. We'll have all the returns for you tomorrow. And here in my home state of South Carolina, the state legislature is about to reconvene to consider those congressional districts. Will they approve the president's new red district in South Carolina? Will they draw Jim Clyburn out of his own district, one he's held for decades? We're going to see as the state Senate takes up that today, too. 800-655-6453. Your text messages are welcome, as are your phone calls. I'm Joey Hudson, in for Mike.
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1: Joey Hudson in for Mike. We have some breaking news for you. This being reported by the Washington Examiner. Federal judges have blocked Alabama Republicans' plan to install a new congressional map that would eliminate one of two remaining Democrat congressional seats in Alabama. Now, remember, this is something we've been watching as South Carolina senators reconvene today to consider whether they would eliminate the only Democrat congressional district in South Carolina. Back to Alabama, the current congressional map has five Republican seats and two Democrat seats, the latter due to the former mandated two majority black districts. This is Eric Doherty on X. Says Republicans had hoped to install a new map to eliminate one of these seats, but a three-judge panel blocked the effort. And this is what some of the South Carolina senators who are arguing that South Carolina should not be rushed into doing this. This is their concern, is that they'll do this, there'll be a disruption in the June 9th primary, only for the courts to overrule them anyway. Now, this will obviously probably be appealed to the U.S. Supreme Court. Whether or not it'll be successful there or not, I don't know. But, again, breaking news as a federal appeals court has blocked Alabama from using the new district maps that the Alabama legislature just approved that would have eliminated one of the two Democrat districts. 800-655-6453. Let's go back to the phones. Todd is in North Carolina. Welcome, Todd, to the Mike Gallagher Show.
2: Hey, how you doing, Joey?
1: I'm good. Hope you are.
2: Oh, doing great. Hey, you know, you're talking about Cornyn, how he voted 93 or 96% of the time with Trump. Well, that's when it was convenient. You know, he's Thune's right-hand man, like Lindsey Graham and all of them. They don't want to give up power. That's why he's not pushing to help move the SAVE Act, Save America Act. Right. He don't want nothing to do with that, you know. And that's the reason Trump, you know, endorsed Paxson, period, end of story. And I definitely agree with you other callers about the gas prices, but I don't think you should put a tag or price tag on it. My son just graduated basic training, and there's kids out there that believe in this country, and I think Americans need to step up like they did years ago.
1: And God bless your son for serving our country, and I think you're right. I talked to some young men not too long ago who are currently serving in the military, and they're ready to do whatever is necessary to protect our freedoms, to protect our freedom to come together like this every day on the Mike Gallagher Show and to freely talk about the issues affecting our country.
2: I agree 100%. And, you know, I used to live in South Carolina, and I think Lindsey Graham's got to go, man. He's two-faced as they come. Yep. And I agree with all your callers and all y'all, what you're saying. Y'all got to step up and get him out of there.
1: Yep. Todd, appreciate your phone call. Have a great one in North Carolina, 800-655-6453, 800-655. Mike, texters on the text line, we paid $3.67 a gallon this weekend, but saw prices as high as $4.07 in Central Texas. Texter, why do people complain about paying $5 for a gallon of gas when I figure maybe 50% of these people buy coffee at a Starbucks and are willing to pay $50 for a gallon of coffee? It is all in what we want, isn't it? If we want a $5 a cup coffee from Starbucks, it's our priorities. Texter says, I do not think our Rhino Senate in South Carolina will approve the plan, but they should do it now. And look, with this court case that was just handed down in Alabama, I got a feeling that senators in South Carolina, as they convene this today to consider whether or not they give final approval to a House version, I got a feeling that's going to have a big influence on their decision, because a couple of the senators have already been arguing that the courts would strike it anyway. 800-655-6453, 800-655-MIKE. You can call. We'll put you in queue. We'll talk as time permits. Text me. on the text line. Email me directly, joey@joeyhudson.com. The U.S. military carried out self-defense strikes yesterday, targeting missile launch sites and Iranian boats that were laying mines in the Strait of Hormuz. I'm Joey Hudson, in for Mike today.

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9: News this hour from Town Hall. I'm Jason Walker, and the push for peace in Iran continues. Here's Ed Donahue.
10: At the United Nations, Chinese Foreign Minister Wang Yi told reporters, despite the uncertainty between Washington and Tehran after a series of U.S. strikes, every step forward in the negotiations brings more hope to peace. He says, we hope that the parties concerned can stay committed to pursuing a ceasefire and continue to meet each other halfway, so that peace can return to the Middle East as early as possible. Secretary of State Marco Rubio says they are close to a deal, but it must include reopening the Strait of Hormuz. Rubio says an agreement could be days away. Ed Donahue, Washington.
9: When it comes to today's digital revolution within the classroom, when is enough enough? Rich Thomason may have the answer.
11: After pouring billions into laptops, tablets, and learning apps, a growing number of schools say it's time to take a step back. The Los Angeles public school system will stop giving its youngest students devices as part of a sweeping new screen policy in the nation's second largest school district. Concerned parents are driving the change. As one mother says, her daughter came home from school with a screen addiction in her backpack. Rich Thomason reporting.
9: Officials have lifted evacuation orders now for the final 16,000 residents near a damaged chemical tank in Southern Cal. Earlier, they said the risk of a catastrophic explosion had largely passed. Authorities have confirmed one person is dead, nine others still unaccounted for, after a chemical tank imploded at a pulp and paper mill in Washington State. 9 other people have been injured severely. Emergency responders still working on recovery efforts at that facility in Longview. More on these stories, townhall.com.
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21: Welcome in. Joey Hudson in for Mike today. Glad to have you on this Tuesday after Memorial Day. It's sort of really Monday, isn't it? Do the week-long weekend like Memorial and other holiday weekends, do they kind of get you confused when you come back? Are you really kind of ready to get back into things? Speaking of Memorial Day, have you seen some of the reports out of Minnesota, Minneapolis particularly? We know those folks are just sort of nuts out there anyway. But have you seen how they literally tried to turn Memorial Day into a day of remembrance for George Floyd? Rob Finnerty on X said, Democrats seem to have more and more trouble with this every single year, days where there's love for country involved, which is why the left are now trying to turn Memorial Day into a day to remember St. George Floyd. And the reason he's posting that is because you had posts like, that's just City of Minneapolis, for example, on X. 6 years ago, George Floyd's murder forced our city to confront painful truths about race, public safety, and inequality. Every May 25th is a reminder of that grief and a renewed call to action to keep pursuing the progress this tragedy catalyzed. We encourage you to gather, be with community, and honor George Floyd's life. Texter Reverend Ray Sisman said George Floyd deserves to be buried in Arlington Cemetery with the rest of America's fallen heroes. Wow. In Arlington Cemetery? Joey Jones responded saying, yes, sir, you can F right off. Today is for heroes. Wow. Again, we knew people in Minneapolis were nuts anyway. And thank goodness Memorial Day doesn't always fall on the 25th. But to try to turn a special day like Memorial Day into a George Floyd recognition day? What am I missing? What am I not understanding here? Breaking news out of Alabama, as all eyes have been on primarily southern states over the last few months on redistricting, and especially in the last couple of weeks after the U.S. Supreme Court ruled in the Louisiana case that you cannot use race as a factor when you are redrawing congressional districts. You can gerrymander for political purposes. In other words, if you have a Republican-controlled legislature, they have every right to draw the districts to support the Republican Party. Here in my home state of South Carolina, we are in the middle of a special session. The state Senate will go back into session today to try to put the finishing touches on a bill that was passed by the South Carolina House that would basically redraw our congressional districts to the point that it's less likely that Jim Clyburn, the only Democrat congressman from South Carolina, less likely that he'd be able to retain that seat after being there for decades. There's been a lot of discussion, and there's no guarantee that the South Carolina Senate will approve that. And it may have gotten a little less likely after federal judges in Alabama just a few minutes ago are blocking Alabama's redrawn districts. Alabama went through the same process South Carolina and other states are trying to do right now. They were able, they had two traditionally Democrat districts. They were able to redraw their districts to where they would only maintain one of those two Democrat districts. Their current congressional map right now has five Republicans, two Democrats. They were able, under the new plan, to make it 6-1. Well, the federal court saying, no, you can't do that. Got to stop right there. Sorry. This will probably end up in front of the Supreme Court, and probably pretty quickly. But I got to believe that this is probably, the timing of this is going to affect what's happening in my home state of South Carolina today. Because there's some state senators who are looking for a reason not to approve the White House map as it is. And quite honestly, I got to tell you, I think we should redraw our maps in South Carolina to where we have 7 Republican districts. I'm not sure the map that they're considering right now is the best map. And that's part of the argument is state senators, those who are not in favor of, not that they're not in favor of redrawing the map. They're not in favor of the map that was approved. Because again, they're being asked to do in a matter of days what typically they'd spend a year and a half to do. But I got a feeling that those senators who have voted against this and who are looking for a reason, and they cited this. They were in session on Saturday. And one of the senators who has been adamant that that they should not pass the current map is he believes that it will be challenged in court. He believes that based on a previous South Carolina Supreme Court ruling that it would fail. So I got to believe that the fact that a federal court panel of judges in Alabama have put a stop to theirs is probably going to weigh heavily on the South Carolina Senate as they reconvene today to finalize this map. 800-655-6453, 800-655-MIKE. Glad to have you. I'll be sitting in for Mike this week as he's on a much needed vacation. And one of the things that I got to ask you to help me do, of course, Mike kicked off the Angel Tree summer camp promotion last week. We need to sponsor 650 at a minimum. Mike got us to 500 before he left on Friday. My goal that he has left me is to get us to 650. So I need your help right now to go to MikeOnline.com. Click on the Angel Tree banner across the top and give generously. 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And it's more than summer camp. You're introducing these kids to Jesus, because the prison fellowship, these are kids whose mom or dad, or in some cases both, are in prison right now. If we don't send them to camp, they're not going to go to camp. Remember those great summer memories that you have of being at camp? We can help a child experience that for themselves by generously giving. $200 will sponsor a child. $1,000 will sponsor 5. We're at, what are we, about 565 now out of 650. So I'm going to call on you to go to MikeOnline.com, click on the banner. 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Thank you in advance for your help. I'm Joey Hudson, in for Mike today.

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1: Joey Hudson in for Mike. Glad to have you join me on this Tuesday. Did you have a great Memorial weekend? According to Market Watch and AAA, it was the most expensive Memorial weekend in quite some time, maybe in history. According to their estimates, Americans spent $2 billion more on fuel because of the prices than they did last year at this time. Of course, there are more Americans traveling, too. It broke all kind of records as far as people driving and broke records as far as the number of people who were on an airplane this past weekend. We've had a lot of discussion about the price of fuel. Many of you are texting me what you're paying for it. And the idea that we're just going to have to sacrifice a bit until this Iran war is settled. The president says we're getting pretty close to that. Meanwhile, back in the States, of course, a lot of primaries happening. Today is primary day in the Lone Star State of Texas. Senator John Cornyn in a fight for his life. Other key primaries will be decided today in Texas. In South Carolina, my home state, our state Senate is back in session to try to finish a redistricting map that was sent down by the White House that would give South Carolina 7 Republican congressional districts rather than the 6 and 1 Democrat that we have now. One of the factors that may play into that today, though, is breaking news out of Alabama. As Fox News is reporting, a federal court has blocked Alabama's new 6 Republican, 1 Democrat congressional map for the 2026 midterms. This is cut number 7, guys.
2: Plan to use a new congressional map has been blocked by a judge that could have helped Republicans pick up more House seats, given the party perhaps an advantage in the midterms. The state will have to use the current maps. At least for now, Alabama could appeal the ruling. Many states have to the U.S. Supreme Court. We'll see whether or not that is the next action taken. Stand by.
1: Well, and stand by we will, because this could potentially affect a lot of other states who have done the same thing Alabama's done or considering doing this. Again, I can imagine that as South Carolina senators are in session trying to come to terms with their new map, I'll bet you that this ruling will have a lot to do with the way the state Senate ends up dealing with that here in South Carolina. Because there was a small group of Republican senators who were hesitant to do it anyway. That was one of the primary arguments that we heard on Saturday, is that if they change our map to what they're calling the White House map, and by the way, part of the pushback is they don't really know who drew the map. They call it the White House map because it was sent down by the White House, but supposedly, according to one of the senators who is opposed to this now, and he's looking for reasons to object to it. But according to him, they had conversations with this person who was responsible for drawing the map. They had a 7-minute, 40-second conversation, and that's it. That's the only amount of time they had to question him on how he came up with parts of the map. But I can guarantee you that this ruling from Alabama will be part of the discussion today, as those who are opposed to it will use this as an excuse, because they've already tried to convince them on Saturday that if they approved what is before them, that the South Carolina Supreme Court would step in and would most likely block it. We'll see. Love to get your feedback. Love to hear from some of you in Texas who on what your prediction on the outcome of today's race between Senator Cornyn and Ken Paxton. One texter says, I'm 65 years old, lived in Texas all my life, and I can't remember anything John Cornyn has done. I've wanted him gone for years. Another texter says, I knew back in 2022, when Cornyn was booed off the stage for supporting gun control, that he'd get primary this year. Look, John Cornyn is sort of like my home state of South Carolina is Lindsey Graham. For years, people have loved to literally hate these two men. Somehow, they've continued to be reelected. This would be John Cornyn's fifth term if he is successful in winning this year. 800-655-6453 is how you join the conversation. I hope you will. Call, text, email me, Joey@joeyhudson.com.

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1: Joey Hudson in for Mike today. And if you're watching us on the Salem News Channel, we have a cloudy overview of Rising Fawn, Georgia, on the Salem News Channel. 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I need your help today. Mike, of course, kicked off our Angel Tree Camp promotion last week. And our goal is to send 650 kids to the Prison Fellowship Camp to give them a week-long experience that they would not otherwise be able to have. These kids have a mom or a dad in prison, and they just don't get these opportunities. Think about the great time that you had at summer camp. The friends you made, the experiences that you participated in, swimming, hiking, all the things that you do at camp. And then think about some of these kids who aren't able to go

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2: 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Now, you've already jumped in and you've helped out tremendously today, because we are now at 565. You have been very generous today. I need to get us to 650 though. So will you help me today? Because, I don't think Mike would fire me if we don't get there, but I don't want to take the chance. He said, I want to be at 650 when I return from vacation. So that's what we need to do. And I need your help to do that. 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Back to the phones. Let's start with Ron, who is in Oregon. Welcome, Ron. You're on the Mike Gallagher Show.
3: Golly, I appreciate you, Mr. Joey. But
2: well, thank you, sir.
3: We got to look at five things. One, the reason the price of fuel is high is because the Green New Scam that 158 countries are doing. And our states, because they got the 10th Amendment, any powers reserved to the federal belongs to the states. Unfortunately, the left coast has become Marxist. And two, with another reason fuel high, a lot of loans and grants been given to a lot of these gas stations along the I-5/101 corridor, even I-10 corridor. And they're not Americans that knows their people that live in the area and have any concerns. I watch my diesel's over $6 a gallon. It's almost there's one gas station in Cottage Grove. It's $8.69 a gallon for Chevron diesel.
2: Wow.
3: Okay. Three, the other situation is that we got to get back. My state is 23.77% registered Republicans. A lot of them left the Republican Party, not just moved out of state. It's because they don't, the few that tried to stand like myself, they want to smash the fire out of righteousness and humility. Number four is that basically until we go through, and we need an old dozer investigation, we need a Nick Shirley come through and check out these nonprofits and see why these small business loans and everything else is given to people of India or other legal, I have to say it because I'm allegations, legal citizens of our country, and yet they own all the gas stations. And what they forgot, they don't give, some of them don't care. The loans, they send their money back to their home country. They have no loyalty to this country. And number five, George Floyd, it insults me as a foster son of 48 years and 1 week ago of a Tuskegee Airman who flew 128 missions and seen 80 years ago what Mengele's doctors did from Eastern France to Austria where he was stationed and one of the last people seen Patton.
2: Yeah.
3: It's insulting. George Floyd, he tried to kill, had a gun on a pregnant woman, this, that, and other. To worship of that nature, that pastor, and said we need to take away the rights as a veteran of myself of 40 years ago who's witnessed one of his SEAL tree members got ticket on a KWA hijacking.
2: Yep. And Ron, when I read some of those posts, you know, about George Floyd, and again, Minneapolis pretty much turned Memorial Day into George Floyd Day. It sickened me. It sickened me to read some of the comments that were made that were comparing George Floyd to service members who gave their life for our country, defending our country. Appreciate your phone call. 800-655-MIKE. 800-655-6453. But that's, I don't know that we should expect anything other than that out of Minneapolis. And the caller mentioned some of the government programs, some of the fraud. It seems like every day we hear of a new fraud coming out of Minneapolis. Just when you think it couldn't get any worse, we hear about another, just last week, another $90 million program where some people from the Somalia community were this was a Medicaid program. And

0: they're bilking the federal government. And yes, a lot of that money is going back to Somalia. Back to Somalia. Our tax dollars, they're ripping us off and going back to Somalia. And Ilhan Omar is upset because Representative Nancy Mace from my home state of South Carolina is suggesting that you should have to have been born in the U.S. in order to run for Congress, which would automatically put Ilhan Omar out. It would exclude her from serving in the U.S. House of Representatives. I think she's on to something. And I got to be honest with you. I don't always agree with what Nancy Mace has to say. But I think she's on to something with this. Do you agree with Nancy Mace that you should have to be born here to serve in one of the highest offices in the land, the House of Representatives, U.S. Senate? You have to be to serve as president. So why wouldn't members of Congress have to go by those same qualifications? Every time I see Ilhan Omar, I just get sick knowing, and she has such an attitude. If she dislikes our country so much, go back. Go back to where your family's from. Don't torture yourself by staying here. 800-655-6453 is how you join the conversation today. You can text me. You can call. We'll put you in queue. We'll talk as time permits. Email me directly, joey@joeyhudson.com. Regardless of how you reach out, I hope you'll join the conversation on this Tuesday edition of the Mike Gallagher Show. Once in my life,
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1: Joey Hudson in for Mike. Quick reminder that you can join Mike and Scott Jennings, Larry O'Connor, Jen Horn for a great cruise coming up this fall. It's you'll be able to enjoy a private island in the Bahamas, the white sand at your feet, Jamaica's mountains rising out of the sea, crystal clear waters in the Cayman Islands. Are you seeing it? Are you visualizing it? You're going to step aboard a luxury ship where everything is handled for you. 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And again, you're going to be able to spend some time with Mike and Scott Jennings and Larry O'Connor and Jen Horn. These are special cruises. I've been on a number of them over the years. And you're going to be able to meet these folks. You're going to be able to talk with a, participate in some great conservative conversations, because there'll be a lot of like-minded individuals as part of this cruise. So if this sounds like something you'd like to participate in, and they're going to be celebrating the 250 years of American freedom as well, then text cruise to 94878 to book your cabin today. 7 days, November the 14th through the 21st. 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The Gulf of America Cruise, I promise you, you will enjoy this tremendously, being able to spend time with other like-minded conservatives and with some great hosts as well. MikeOnline.com, click on the Gulf of America banner. Hope that you're able to participate. Texter on the text line says, no, Nancy Mace is wrong. They should have to be able to take citizenship, a citizenship test before running for Congress, then have been granted amnesty. This, of course, came up when Nancy Mace last week suggested that she, and she's proposing a constitutional amendment that would require any member of Congress, federal judges, or Senate-confirmed officers to be a natural-born citizen. This amendment would impose the same natural-born citizen standard required for the presidents and vice president. Here's Nancy Mace last week.
2: You don't believe that anybody born outside of the United States should be allowed to serve in Congress? Tell our viewers about your thoughts on that.
3: Correct. We don't have to look any further than Ilhan Omar or that guy, I can't say his last name, Sri. These are people who've pledged allegiance to foreign countries. They are influenced, I believe, by their foreign allegiance to other countries. And we want to make sure that America is run by American patriots. And if the president has to be natural born, so too should members of Congress. So too should our judges. That's what my legislation was about. But we shouldn't stop there in Congress. Every single state across the country should ban foreign or foreign-born individuals from being governor, from being lieutenant governor, from serving in state legislatures. We're seeing what's happening right now in real time to Europe, and we want to make sure that doesn't happen here, because once you're gone, there's no coming back from that. And in fact, in the governor's race, we've got someone who's foreign-born. I don't think he should be able to run for governor. We don't know what his influences are, and I want to make sure that natural-born citizens, like the president of the United States, that they're from here and serving our nation's interests.
2: So would that be retroactive, Congresswoman, in your view? Would you actually throw people like Ilhan Omar out of Congress if you got this legislation passed?
3: Well, I've tried to throw Ilhan Omar out of Congress and have been blocked every time. In fact, I tried to subpoena her and her alleged brother husband's immigration records and was stopped from doing that, too. I would be fine if we made it retroactive, but at least going forward, if this thing can happen, then for the next election cycle or reelection cycle, it would apply to those individuals who should not be serving in Congress.
1: Hey, look, I say let's go for broke. Let's throw them out. If we're able to get this passed, and again, that's Representative Nancy Mace from my home state of South Carolina. She currently represents the 1st Congressional District. She's running for governor of South Carolina. She's in a six-way GOP race. By the way, if you live in South Carolina and you're watching that, be sure and tune in tonight. Yours truly, I'll be on the panel of our final televised debate for South Carolina gubernatorial race on Fox Carolina in the upstate of South Carolina. So I hope you'll tune in as I'll be on the panel asking the questions tonight. So Representative Mace proposed that last week. Representative Ilhan Omar yesterday appeared unbothered by the chance that things might change and that she could potentially be disqualified from serving in the U.S. House of Representatives. Here's Ilhan Omar.
0: Can I ask you about Nancy Mace? She proposed a resolution that would bar foreign-born individuals from serving in Congress. What do you think about that? She mentioned you as an example. What's your response to that?
4: Good luck to her.
0: So you don't think it will go anywhere?
4: No.
1: Not concerned at all. You know, the reason she's probably not concerned is because, unfortunately, it'll probably never happen, and she knows that. There's a number of people that in that squad, like Ilhan Omar, who should not be in the U.S. House anyway. And as Representative Mace pointed out or referenced, her husband, brother, or whatever he is. And look, she has known all along what's going on in the Somalian community of Minneapolis, where all the billions, if not trillions of dollars over the years have been of fraud have been attributed to the Somalia community. She knows that. She doesn't care. In fact, she probably thinks that they deserve it, that it's theirs for the taking. 800-655-MIKE, 800-655-6453. Back to the phones. Let's start with Wanda in Arkansas. Welcome, Wanda. You're on the Mike Gallagher Show.
5: Hi, Joey. I was wondering what happens when these countries, someone, not specifically the country, has nefarious ideas, and they send their people here just to have babies and become natural-born citizens with the idea of someday them getting into a position of power.
1: Well, and you got to know that's happening all the time, Wanda, and I'm convinced that this whole Somalia community in Minneapolis, I'm convinced that they came here with the idea that, hey, the money's there for the taking. The American government's easy to defraud, and come on over. The water's fine. Hop in, because they know exactly what they're doing. Yeah.
5: Thank you.
1: Yeah. Appreciate your phone call. Thanks for listening. 800-655-6453. You know, there's always a network, and a lot of this money, if not most of it, I'm sure that they keep what they need to live on here. 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We got to get to 650. Thanks to the team. I've enjoyed being with you. I'll be with you the rest of the week as Mike is on vacation. I'm Joey Hudson, in for Mike.

0: From Focus Features and the producers of Darkest Hour comes the new movie Pressure, the untold true story of D-Day. In the 72 hours leading up to the largest seaborne invasion in history, General Dwight D. Eisenhower faced an impossible decision that would determine the fate of the war. As Allied forces prepared to land, two massive storms converge over Normandy. Behind closed doors with the clock ticking, General Eisenhower must decide, send 300,000 men into nature's unforgiving fury or delay and risk losing the war itself. There's no safe option, only consequences. One decision would change the world forever. This Friday, experience a powerful and inspiring story of courage, sacrifice, and the mission that gave the free world hope. Starring Andrew Scott, Brendan Fraser, Kerry Condon, and Damian Lewis. Pressure is filled with thrilling tension from beginning to end, and without a doubt, it must be seen on the big screen. Pressure, the untold true story of D-Day, rated PG-13, may be inappropriate for children under 13, only in theaters this Friday, with special engagements in Dolby Cinema.
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6: News this hour from Town Hall. I'm Jason Walker. Trump administration highlighting a very aggressive nationwide crackdown on fraud and across a number of government programs.
7: A newly created White House task force says it's uncovering billions in waste and abuse, with actions ranging from halting Medicaid payments and suspending healthcare providers to charging individuals in fraud schemes targeting taxpayers. The Justice Department reports thousands of active cases, while officials say new whistleblower programs and enforcement teams are accelerating investigations. The administration says the effort will continue until fraudulent activity is rooted out and taxpayer dollars are recovered.
6: Ukraine's capital of Kyiv bracing for another possible Russian missile and drone barrage. Charles de Ledesma has more.
8: Russia fired more than 100 drones and two ballistic missiles at Ukraine overnight, the Ukrainian Air Force says, as the country's foreign minister notes that Moscow's recent threat to hit Kyiv especially hard from the air has brought nothing new. Meanwhile, French Foreign Ministry spokesman Pascal Comfort says France won't pull its diplomats from Kyiv despite Moscow's warnings. He says it's out of the question. It's a new intimidation from Moscow. We're used to that. Russia had on Monday urged foreign citizens, including members of diplomatic missions, to leave the Ukraine capital as quickly as possible, adding that systematic strikes on Kyiv were being prepared. I'm Charles de Ledesma.
6: Well, NASA is already ordering landers, rovers, and drones for a sprawling base on Moon the moon less than 2 months after Artemis II mission. Space Agency outlining the first phase of its moon-based plans Tuesday, awarding hundreds of millions of dollars in contracts to several U.S. companies. More on these stories, townhall.com.
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6: Protests at a federal immigration detention center, New Jersey.
10: The liberal agenda on full display in New Jersey, where the Democrat governor of the state, Mickey Sherrill, attempting to visit illegal aliens being held at an ICE detention center in Newark. Some are reportedly on a hunger strike, protesters clashing with law enforcement outside the facility. The governor says she was denied entry, saying it raises serious questions about what they're trying to hide from public view. Meanwhile, Republican lawmakers in New Jersey, looking to arrest and deport illegals with criminal records as quickly as possible. Laura Winters reporting.
6: Trump administration wants current and future federal employees to sign non-disclosure agreements, part of a continuing crackdown on leaks to the media. Proposed notice announced on the Office of Personnel Management website is seeking comments on a draft NDA. Breaking news and analysis, townhall.com. Ukraine's capital in Kyiv bracing for a possible Russian missile and drone barrage once again. Officials say that it has been absolutely deadly there in the last 3 months, and officials say a number of those strikes have hit civilian areas, killing a number of civilians, including several small children. Thousands of people who live near a damaged hazardous chemical tank in Southern California are now being allowed to go home, even as the official said the risk of a catastrophic explosion had largely passed. There were some 16,000 out of the 50,000 evacuees who had been told to wait a while longer. We've learned they were allowed to return to their homes.
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0: of the dark of the deep range and into the light of the deep strange. Come at the hour, come at the caravan to midnight. DEFCON 1, live from space. Well, good evening, caravanners around the world. Welcome one and welcome all as we return from the Memorial Day weekend, settling back into the saddle again after a few days away from the airwaves once again. Tonight we shall make our way through the desert of vacuous content and opinion to the oasis of rational thought. Here's hoping. Not easy lately, is it? But it's getting easier all the time. Why? Because the phoniness of our current reality is becoming more and more visible. Do you know, for most of human history, warfare was easy to recognize. Armies crossed borders. Missiles lit up the night sky. Cities burned. The battlefield announced itself visibly and left physical destruction behind for the world to see. But today, much of that conflict is shaping the modern world by moving through communications networks, financial systems, cyber infrastructure, information flow, satellites, undersea cables, algorithms, digital visibility. The battlefield has changed, and in many ways, the public is still looking for war in the old places, while entirely different forms of conflict are already surrounding daily life. Tonight we look at the shadow war, moving through communication systems and media infrastructure, cyber operations and geopolitical pressure campaigns already operating in plain sight. China continues expanding military pressure around Taiwan, while accelerating cyber capabilities and strategic positioning across the Pacific. Western intelligence agencies are warning about infrastructure vulnerabilities tied to communication systems and digital networks and satellite dependence and critical supply chains. Governments and technology platforms now possess unprecedented influence over visibility and timing, amplification of information flowing to billions of people every day. And artificial intelligence is now actively shaping the equation, amplifying narratives, predicting behavior, and managing information at a speed and scale mankind has not seen since the expansive world before the Great Flood. And yet, here we are again, as Scripture forewarned, as in the days of Noah. Taken individually, each one of these developments appears manageable, temporary, and easily explained, but viewed together, they reveal a much larger shift running beneath the unseen information highways that now shape modern life. In America today, the objective is disruption, pressure, dependency, control over the narrative, and ultimately the management of perception itself. The battlefield is now the human mind. Every individual mind connected through cell phones, instant communication, social media, algorithmic systems operating around the clock. So what does this mean? It means the entry point is no longer the border, but the individual. One mind at a time. Think about that. And with artificial intelligence already embedded into the system, shaping perception, directing attention, influencing behavior, etc., etc., managing the flow of information at a speed and scale human civilization has never experienced before, we're no longer simply interacting with technology. We're interacting with a system capable of fracturing reality itself, shaping what people see, what they believe, and eventually how they interpret the world around them. And once you see that, once you recognize what this environment actually is, then you begin interacting with it differently, with intention, awareness, and discipline, because human beings were never meant to become servants to the machine. The machine is supposed to serve mankind, not the other way around. Our guest tonight is Washington investigative journalist, political correspondent, and senior media executive Steve Lance, vice president of NTD Television and bureau chief, covering national affairs from the nation's capital. His work focuses on geopolitical strategy, China-U.S. relations, information warfare, and the evolving intersection between media, technology, and political power. To Tonight we examine the battle space operating beneath the headlines, where communications, cyber infrastructure, information systems, and geopolitical influence shape events long before the public understands the full picture. And perhaps the most unsettling part of it all is realizing that we have surrendered control to systems operating at such a vast scale, so deeply embedded into modern life, that the only way to break free from them is to first recognize that we are already inside them, because face it, we have lost control. The only response left is individual awareness, individual discipline, and individual resistance, because the attack itself now comes one mind at a time. Sit back and strap in. This is Caravan to Midnight. C60 Evo's Pure Carbon 60 ESS60 is one of the most researched antioxidant molecules discovered in modern science. It got the Nobel Prize in 1996, holds the record for the longest longevity results on mammals in history. 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
5: 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I'm the founder of CDM or CDM.press. We also run Tsarism.com, T-S-A-R-I-Z-M.com, where we cover the former Soviet Union and surrounding territories. Have a story up about Armenia on the front page of Tsarism right now. Prime Minister Pashinyan is continuing to destroy the Christian heritage of Armenia. He has taken Mount Ararat off the passport. That's the ancient symbol of Armenian Christianity from well before the genocide 100 years ago. It goes back thousands of years. And he's also continuing to destroy any connection to the Karabakh region, which has been overrun by Muslims from Azerbaijan in a recent war that Pashinyan looks to have folded to the Azeris to give them that territory. So he's continuing to unhook Armenia from its past, working for some type of globalist master like other people in the region. Zelensky comes to mind. Anyway, you can find the story on Tsarism.com. Put CDM.press in your daily scan. Global news without the globalist spin. Thank you.
6: The information and opinions expressed on this program are those of our guests or the host. 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This is Caravan to Midnight, DEFCON 1. 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

0: to the point which was just sketched out. This comes from a website called The Wise Wolf. Non-financial related topics. I like that. Billionaires are naming AI data centers after biblical demons. The question is why? Or, I played Doom as a kid, and 30 years later, they're actually building it. Right? I thought it was just an incredibly creative horror game. Demons plus robots plus technology equals nightmare fuel for a little kid. 30 years later, I'm watching Silicon Valley billionaires build exactly what Doom depicted. And I finally understand it wasn't creative fiction. It was predictive programming. Mystery school occultists putting their actual plans into a game so that when they build it for real, it seems like life imitating art instead of what it actually is. Art revealing the plan. Two data centers the size of Washington, D.C. are under construction right now. One is called Stratos. The other one is called Hyperion. And when I show you what those names actually mean in ancient Greek and biblical texts, you're going to understand that Doom wasn't predicting the future. It was showing you the blueprint. Demons fused with technology. Portals opened by scientists. Hell's armies unleashed on Earth. They're building it right now, and they named the facilities after the demons. Billionaires don't randomly choose corporate names. Companies spend millions on branding consultants to pick names that carry symbolic meaning and convey specific messages. When you're building a facility the size of a city and you choose to name it after demons and fallen angels from ancient texts, that's not an accident. That's not marketing thinking it sounds cool. That's intentional. That's a message. That's them telling you exactly what they're building and who they serve. Now, the etymology, nobody bothered to Google. Stratos comes from the ancient Greek archestratos. Archon means demonic ruler. Stratos means army. In Ephesians 6, Paul uses the word archons to describe the rulers, the authorities, the powers of this dark world, and the spiritual forces of evil in the heavenly realms. That's biblical Greek for demons, the principalities running the fallen world system. Hyperion means the High One, or Watcher from Above in ancient Greek. In the Book of Enoch, the Watchers were fallen angels who came to Earth before the Flood, took human wives, taught humanity weapons and sorcery, created the Nephilim, and corrupted creation so completely that God drowned the entire planet. Mark Zuckerberg is building his AI data center and naming it after the entities that were responsible for God sending the flood. If you don't think that's strange, you're delusional or stupid or both, probably both. That's not me, that's the author. In plain English, these tech billionaires are naming their robot control centers after demons and fallen angels that the Bible specifically warns about, the same entities that God sent the flood to destroy. That's not a coincidence. And it's not just cool-sounding names. They're telling you what they're building. But sure, probably just a coincidence, like how Palantir, Peter Thiel's surveillance company, is named after the seeing stone Saruman used to communicate directly with Sauron, Tolkien's whitewashed version of Satan, or how Oracle was literally named after divination and communicating with spirits through occult means to gain forbidden knowledge. These billionaires who studied classical philosophy and occult texts at elite universities spend millions on branding consultants, but we're supposed to believe they just randomly picked demon names and occult terminology because it sounded cool. What 62 square miles of servers actually means? When I say these facilities are the size of Washington, D.C., I mean 62 square miles of computer servers, each powered by 9 nuclear power plants. One nuclear power plant powers a city of 750,000 people. These facilities need 9. you don't need that kind of power to store your vacation photos. In plain English, these data centers are being built to teach artificial intelligence how to control robot armies. Robots that can hunt people, identify targets, and kill without waiting for a human to approve it. That's what this much computing power is for. Speaking of grandfathers who wanted to destroy freedom, Elon Musk's grandfather, Joshua Haldeman, ran Technocracy, Inc. in Canada during the 1930s. Not joined, ran. Technocracy, Inc. wanted to abolish democracy and replace it with rule by engineers. No voting, no representation. Human beings as managed assets in a technological system. Canada banned them. You have to be spectacularly anti-democratic for Canada to ban you, right? In plain English, Elon Musk's grandfather wanted to replace democracy with rule by engineers and scientists. No voting, no freedom, just experts controlling everything. Now, Elon controls more technology infrastructure than most governments. He's not trying to help you. He's building the system his grandfather wanted. And you think he's on your side because he posts funny memes. Now, about the pattern you're not supposed to notice, Stratos, Hyperion, Palantir, Oracle, they are telling you what they're building using terminology from demonology and ancient texts about corrupted angels. This is Satan's plan to enslave humanity with technology, and they're naming the infrastructure after demons because they know you're too distracted by TikTok to ever connect the dots. I connected the dots. And then I got shadow banned by Substack's algorithm because I am right. You don't get banned for talking about scripture. Tons of people are doing that on Substack. You get banned for explaining that Silicon Valley tech bros brought the U.S. government, bought the U.S. government, and systematically gutted it to remove anyone who could stop their takeover when these data centers go online and the robot soldiers deploy. I used to reach hundreds of thousands. Now I have 67,000 subscribers and can't get 200 to share an article about their grandchildren's future because you'd rather scroll past than look weird at church. The part where I explain technocracy while you look at photos of your kids. Look at the photos on your wall, your kids, your grandkids, those children in those frames. Here's what technocracy means. They won't keep all of you alive. They'll keep people with useful skills, engineers, programmers, people who maintain systems. The rest get eliminated. Resource optimization, human beings as managed assets. If you're not useful, you're gone. In plain English, when the robot armies are operational and AI is making the decisions, they're going to kill most people, not enslave them, kill them. They'll only keep people who have skills they need to maintain their systems. If you can't program computers or maintain robots, you and your family are marked for elimination. That's what technocracy means. That's the system Elon's grandfather designed. That's what's coming once these demon-named facilities go online and coordinate millions of autonomous robot soldiers. And you're sitting there thinking, what can I even do? What teenagers in Nepal did with just Discord. Some kids in Nepal organized on Discord and overthrew their corrupt government. Not with violence, not with billions. With coordination, relentless pressure, and refusal to quit. Regular teenagers, with no money, changed their entire country because they actually tried. You have more resources than they did. Representatives who need your votes. Construction permits requiring public input. Environmental review processes. Churches. With thousands of members, you have everything needed to stop two data centers. But you have to do something instead of nothing. The smallest actions that actually work. Share this article. You remember the rule. Do not talk about Caravan. Talk about the information you hear on Caravan. Vet it to your satisfaction. Then spread it widely. Vastly, relentlessly. That's it. click, share, post it on Facebook, even though Zuckerberg will throttle it, send it to your church group, tag your representatives, tag local news, make one person see it. That's how the Nepal kids started. Make one phone call, 5 minutes. I'm calling about the Stratos and Hyperion data centers. I want investigations and public hearings into why city-sized AI facilities are named after demons. Hang up. Done. You just did more than 99% of people reading this. Send this to your church. Forward to your pastor. Your Bible study. Let them decide if they care that Satan is building robot army infrastructure named after fallen angels. If they don't respond, you know what kind of Christians they are. Show up one day to a city council meeting if you're near these sites. Stand up. I oppose the Stratos data center and demand environmental review and public hearings. Sit down. That's it. That's the floor. Share, call, email, show up once. And if you won't do even that, you're choosing to let evil win. You're choosing to watch your grandchildren die or be enslaved because clicking a button was too hard. This is war. You either fight or surrender. There's no middle ground. Autonomous weapons don't care that you were busy. Robot armies don't care that you felt powerless. Your grandchildren won't care you didn't even want to look weird. The window is right now. Once these facilities go online, once AI coordinates millions of robot soldiers, it's over. No revolution. No voting your way out. Machines don't care if you're sorry. So what will you choose? The most effective weapon we have. People must choose which direction to go. But I'm not wrong about the robot armies. I'm not wrong about the AI warfare systems. I'm not wrong about technocracy and what happens when billionaires control the infrastructure of civilization, and that should terrify you, even if you think the demon angle is crazy. Legal challenges are exactly what it takes to stop construction projects, environmental lawsuits, constitutional challenges. The right attorney filing the right motions can halt work for months or years while forcing public hearings, environmental reviews, and discovery. That makes everything visible. I'm going to keep this one up on the screen because I want to make...
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But seriously, that's a good deal. I mean, I'm talking about all kinds of stuff. Increase your own energy, water, food, plants, and pets. Wand 2 and 3, Wand 400. He's got this special flashlight. It's really weird. He gave me one over 10 years ago, and this is an improved model. And I did a test on, I can't help it, I like French Chardonnay. I don't mean like a bottle a week or something, but when I drink some wine, I want some French Chardonnay. That's it. And flash that light. I must have done 50 blind taste tests, and without

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2: Broken, the untold story of Shen Yun. Yeah, if you're a regular here at Caravan, then you've heard his story about Shen Yun. This is a documentary examining transnational pressure campaigns and influence operations connected to the Chinese Communist Party. Tonight, he joins us to examine the changing battlefield of modern power, where communication systems, media narratives, digital infrastructure, and geopolitical influence increasingly shape events before a single shot is fired. Now, you notice a lot of this narrative that I give you has a list of things. For example, communication systems, media narratives, digital infrastructure, geopolitical influence. Folks, this is the age that we live in. It's not just one of those items. It's all of those items simultaneously. And Steve Lance is going to step us through it and help us make sense of it. So without further ado, here's the man, Steve Lance. Welcome back, Steve. It's great to have you on tonight.
3: John, great to be back. Thanks so much for the kind introduction.
2: Well, you kind of got that tone in your voice, Steve, a little bit. This is a matter of considerable concern. So when you look at the geopolitical environment right now, does it appear to you that modern conflict is increasingly moving away from conventional warfare and into infrastructure, communications, and information control? That's the question.
3: 100%. And I think you're spot on. When you look at the landscape right now, you know, you can look no further than the 1999 book that was published by two PLA colonels, Cheng Liang and Wang Shengsui. You and your listeners may have heard of the book called Unrestricted Warfare. And it's essentially a playbook that war has no rules and nothing is forbidden. The battlefield is everywhere. So, you know, it's no longer conventional means. And ultimately, this is a way that the CCP saw that they would be able to compete with the United States military in such a way that doesn't use troops. It uses cyber. It uses economic and financial pressure and coercion, information, legal, lawfare, psychological warfare, and all of these asymmetric tactics that have been waged on us now for decades. And so while we're arguing and battling about tariffs, the CCP has been waging this type of unrestricted war, and it's a grave threat to us. We've seen operations like Bolt Typhoon and Salt Typhoon targeting our grid. There's so much more that, you know, just we have to wake up to.
2: You know, Steve, let me ask you a little something about perception. When we think about, okay, Americans, we'll think of maybe, hey, visualize a whole bunch of Americans, ladies and gentlemen. What do you see? A NASCAR race, football game, a concert, whether it's classical music or, I don't know, an AI version of Emerson, Lake, and Palmer, right, with Greg Lake and Keith Emerson actually in the band. When you visualize the mass of American people, what do you see, Steve? Because it seems to me that it seems to me like most of them are walking on the sides of their head. They don't know how to think about these things anymore. Now, I could be way out of my depth with a statement like that, but that's what it appears to be happening to me. They don't know how to think about these things, and it's just become overwhelming. The moment that you get into infrastructure and cyber and geopolitical environment, their eyes glaze over. They don't even want to hear about it. So the big question for me is, how do you break through that bulletproof glass that they're surrounding themselves with?
3: It's really, I think, the question of our time. And I think, you know, a big part of it is just the way that the American mind is structured because of our way of life. You know, the blessings that we

0: had to not be saturated in a communist country like China, like Russia for decades, to have the greatest country on earth to be brought up and born and raised in it. Our minds aren't structured. And so it's actually what I would argue in so many different ways are sort of the best attributes to being American can actually be exploited and become our greatest weaknesses, because we can't get into the mind of a communist or an authoritarian regime because our moral compass is just in a different place. And so the depths of the depravity in which these regimes operate from and under is really unfathomable to the American mind. But it's real. And now with, you know, globalism and, you know, the, you know, relationships that have been forged over the decades, and allowing certain policies, to allow these authoritarians more access into our country. When you think about 500,000 Chinese students who make a pledge and take an oath to be loyal to the party, whether they are, you know, trained spies sent here to collect information or acting as agents of influence, not to mention all of the propaganda that's allowed to flourish inside of the United States. I mean, at the United States Capitol, thankfully, a very new member of Congress, I believe it's Representative Abe Hamadeh, one of his first actions over the past year or two when he took office was to get rid of the China Daily English edition, which is a CCP state-run newspaper. It's still in all of the office buildings that surround the Capitol, including our office. When I walk by, you know, and see our neighbors, they don't dare to send it to our office, but it's in the hallways. And these are like serious lobbyists and people that are well-connected that are getting this garbage delivered to them. Could you imagine a Soviet newspaper in the, you know, 80s being delivered in Washington, D.C. without any pushback? I mean, this just speaks to the level of infiltration and, as you put it, we'll be kind and say foggy-headedness or tired-mindedness that we might have when it comes to dealing with these threats.
1: Well, I don't want to cut to any kind of a chase here, but it sounds to me like we're already indoctrinated, and the fact is we're already conquered. It's just going to take a while before it becomes undeniably visible. Is that too pessimistic? Because if it is, please help me out.
0: It's daunting. It's daunting. You know, I will say that there have been some positive signs, okay, and we can talk about some of those because I think it is important to focus on those and really elevate those. One of them is the establishing of the Select Committee on the Chinese Communist Party in the House of Representatives. Kevin McCarthy, former speaker during his tenure, established this. And it's one of the rare committees and groups in Washington, in Congress, that actually work together on a lot of things and produce a lot of really valuable information. The chairman of that committee is John Molinar.

0: damn this. You know, oftentimes, you know, when you're sounding the alarm, you feel like you're a voice in the wilderness screaming at the deaf. But there are some positive signs, I have to say.
1: Please do. We could use some, because right now we have what has become not so affectionately known as Mockingbird mainstream media. They practically broadcast the same stories. They've gotten a little bit more in a strident manner. You know, the leftists are louder. The conservatives are more serious looking, but it's still the same message, and it's pablum compared to what's really going on out there. Nobody has come onto a national broadcast and said, listen, America is the golden ticket, you know? Oh, go ahead. You know where I'm headed here.
0: Well yeah, no, and you know, you made me think of another potential bright spot in power in our government, and that is the National Security Advisor, as well as the Secretary of State, Marco Rubio. Marco Rubio, you know, he is somebody that understands communism. You can see what's playing out with Cuba right now. I would say their days are numbered. And I think we could all thank Marco Rubio's counsel to the President of the United States for making that happen. And, you know, I've heard and seen his actions and his legislation as senator and as a member of the Intel committee in the Senate. He is clear on the CCP and the depths and the treacherous nature of the Chinese communist regime. Now, he might not be as vocal right now, and I would attribute that to sort of more of a posture of strategic ambiguity, which for a long time I wasn't a big fan of, but I've sort of changed my mind. We can get into that later if you'd like. When it just comes to generally how you deal with the CCP, we're seeing a lot of that play out right now with Taiwan. But Marco Rubio, he gets it, and you know, he's advising the president. So what we could be seeing, John, is although we're not seeing direct you know, verbal attacks and calling out the CCP right now, there is a possibility that we've been so entrenched over the decades, particularly when it comes to rare earths, the rare earth components that really we rely on, and the refining of those is really where China comes into play. They have a monopoly on refining rare earths, and we're talking about you know, dual use components and products that go into our F-35s, our missiles, our semiconductors. This is all stuff we rely on right now from China. And so we could be seeing sort of a period of decorum coming from the administration that's working to get, you know, that supply chain back to the United States before we, you know, get more abrasive, because the CCP sort of holds the cards right now in some critical areas. So I, you know, hold out hope that, you know, with the Secretary of State and the National Security Advisor being, you know, clear historically on the CCP, advising the president, that we are in better hands than, you know, we potentially could have been in had the election in 2024 not turned out the way that it did.
1: Yeah, Marco Rubio really has, he's really matured a lot. I was watching him for quite a number of years going, I don't know about this kid. But he's, again, he's really come into his own. He's a great analyst, and he's a pretty good negotiator, and he knows where to draw a line and how to hold that line. I like it. We're so consumed with worrying about the left. I've fallen victim to that one more than once, because I find their actions and their doctrine to be just idiotic, mostly. They just make things up to believe and then roll with it as if it's true. And I'm just wondering, you combine this agitated left with 500,000-600,000 Chinese students coming into the colleges and universities here. I mean, why would you do such a thing? I suppose somebody understands why. Maybe Mr. Trump understands why. But on top of that, we're even training some of their fighter pilots in Arizona and California on aircraft that we, you know, still fly. So then they'll be able to go back to Mama China and say, oh, yeah, we flew those things, and here are the weak spots. Here's how we can exploit those if we ever come up against them. I mean, to me, this is just insane. So I guess my short question, Steve, is who's running this? Because it makes no sense without some evil little group that's actually pulling the strings on all of this. I suppose that's what we all want, is to identify the evil little group. But it does seem to me that there must be a top tier of string pullers. Is that just imaginary? I hope it is, but I'm asking you.
0: Well, to be honest with you, I think anything is possible, right? It could be a combination of factors. You know, I think we talked about this before. For decades, we were so focused and tied up in the Middle East with the war on terror and the different operations that really drained a lot of our resources and attention. We didn't have our eye on China, and we weren't focused on countering China's influence around the world. And we're seeing in this presidency, you know, you might argue that President Trump's approach is somewhat asymmetric when you think about it, right? Like when you kind of peel back the layers and you think about what he's done with Venezuela and Iran, those are directly impacting the Chinese Communist Party in many ways, right? They're losing influence in our hemisphere with Venezuela. They're losing access to that cheap oil that they very much needed and were enjoying for a long time from Maduro. And then when we shift over and look at Iran, 90% of Iran's oil sold at a discount to China. And I think more importantly than the cheap oil that the CCP was getting from Iran was actually what kind of circles back to how we were distracted for the past few decades with the various terrorist groups. Is a lot of times when we hear about Hamas and Hezbollah and the Houthis, everybody talks about the head of the snake. You have to chop off the head of the snake, which is Iran. The head of the snake, in my opinion, is actually China. And what do I mean by that? When we hear about Iran's proxies being these different groups, Hamas, Hezbollah, the Houthis, those are actually China's proxies. I think that China is the one that's calling the shots. And anytime they want to distract the United States from focusing on them, what they might be doing in the South China Sea, what they might be doing in terms of genocide to their own people, they can, you know, they're the puppet masters, and they can pull the strings to manipulate Iran to then manipulate their proxies. And then next thing you know, everybody's eyes are over there while the CCP continues on their, you know, nefarious objectives. So with what we're seeing in Venezuela and Iran being, you know, incapacitated, and potentially there could be some influence operations by our intelligence services, one might hope, inside of Iran to make that regime eventually crumble. If that were the case, China would be in a very, very difficult predicament.
1: Do you think that would make them go harder at Taiwan?
0: You know, that's a very good question. And that sort of goes back to the point that I was making earlier about the strategic of ambiguity, the position of strategic ambiguity. You know, I've always felt that, you know, a little bit more pressure and overt strength when it came to that issue would serve us well. And after watching all of the pomp and circumstance and President Trump in China during this last trip with the General Secretary Xi Jinping, you know, I was a little bit disheartened. But then as soon as the president got on Air Force One and was asked about his conversations with Xi Jinping and whether or not, you know, Xi Jinping asked our president directly, would you, you know, defend Taiwan if we were to invade? And the president told the media on the plane, he said, I didn't answer him. I told him. And when you look in the president's eyes, when he's talking about that, I got the sense that he meant business and don't try it. And ultimately, you know, I don't think that under President Trump, given all of his bold moves that he has taken so far, that he would allow what General MacArthur referred to in World War II with regard to the Soviets when we were at war with Japan, to give up Taiwan, which he called an unsinkable aircraft carrier. You know, why would we allow that? It's just so valuable knowing that the CCP, just off the coast, right across the Taiwan Strait, is our, the United States, greatest adversary, with the second largest military, the second largest economy, and, you know, as we mentioned, they're waging an unrestricted war against us. So, you know, I'm just an average guy here commenting on it. I would guess that the president of the United States and the United States military is much more clear on the importance, the strategic importance of Taiwan from that one perspective alone, not to mention the semiconductors from Taiwan, semiconductor that we rely on, and having a key ally in that region. When you don't just have China, you have North Korea nuclear armed now. It's just such an important, you know, strategic alliance for our national interest.
1: Understood. We are compelled to take our top of the hour break right now, and so we will. And we'll be right back just as fast as we can with Mr. Steve Lance. Tonight's episode, The Shadow Battlefield. Check out NTD.com. That's his website. All right? Okay, I am John B. Wells, host of the program. Thanks for being here. Please stand by. It's true. 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The flip side to that coin is, if you want something to grow, nourish it. People are getting tired of feeding the big tech monster, because what they get in return is shadow banning, overt banning, or suspension on social media. Big tech and its derivatives also try to financially soft kill. 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And of course, when the gateways do work, we pay for this convenience with fees. So, don't feed the monster. 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
8: News this hour from Town Hall. I'm Jason Walker. Texas Attorney General Ken Paxton easily winning the Republican nomination for the Senate, defeating veteran Senator John Cornyn. Paxton had won with the endorsement of President Trump, and he'll be facing Democrat James Tallarico in November. Moscow stepping up its threats to Ukraine in a big way, warning of, quote, consistent strikes on Kyiv targeting its military-industrial complex. It also warns foreign citizens and diplomatic staff members to get out of the city as soon as possible. Ukraine's ambassador to the UN, Andriy Melnyk, says the Kremlin has reached a new low. That's all there is to it.
9: On the night of May 23 to May 24, Russian armed forces launched one of the largest combined attacks against Ukraine, employing hundreds of aerial weapons, including ballistic and cruise missiles, as well as unmanned aerial vehicles. For the city of Kyiv, this was one of the most devastating attacks recorded to date.
8: Well, the Supreme Court refusing to intervene in its discrimination suit led by former Miami Dolphins head coach Brian Flores against the National Football League, allowing the case to proceed toward trial. Now, the justices rebuffed an appeal from the league, which wanted the case handled through its arbitration process rather than open court. Flores had sued the league. Consumer confidence declining, well, slightly this month as gasoline prices stayed high and inflation remained somewhat elevated as soaring stock prices have neared record levels. More on these stories, townhall.com.
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8: Now, crews are building a temporary octagon-shaped cage on the White House South Lawn. You may be saying, why are they doing that? Well, it's for an upcoming UFC bout. The event is meant to help mark the nation's 250th anniversary, and it just happens to fall on the 80th birthday this summer of President Trump. Online renderings show the fight space ringed by red, white, and blue stage beneath an arch with stars and stripes patterns. The cage will be surrounded by more than 5,000 seats with additional large screens nearby broadcasting the fight. President Trump says the demand for tickets is very high. Project part of the Trump's broader White House renovations, including a new patio, Presidential Walk of Fame, and, of course, the ballroom. Breaking news and analysis, townhall.com. Blue Origin lunar lander may be launching this fall to help develop the NASA moon base. NASA Administrator Jared Isaacman.
11: Moonbase 1 will be the first privately funded lunar lander mission in history. The Blue Origin Mark 1 Endurance Lander will deliver multiple payloads to the Shackleton Connecting Ridge, a strategic area of the lunar South Pole. In addition to flying two NASA science payloads, SCALPS, a lunar retroreflector array, the mission objective is to demonstrate critical capabilities that reduce risk for the human landing system missions.
8: NASA's Lori Glaze says the manned lunar base will provide the first foothold beyond Earth.
12: With Moonbase, Artemis astronauts will stay longer, explore farther, and conduct the kinds of science that advances exploration itself, understanding how humans operate off-world.
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14: Josh Booth back with Bill Bullington. And hey, Bill, I seem to hear a lot about taxes when it comes to investing.
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14: So what should people do?
15: Give me a call, 4-0700, and that website again is bullingtoncapital.com.
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17: When you no longer reward intelligence as much as simply going through school and memorizing enough stuff to fool the exams, the percentage of actually intelligent people drops and they are replaced by the middle of the bell curve. Since this happens across the board, no one notices because they lack the ability. Brett Stevens. 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

0: Hallelujah. Welcome to Hour 2 of Caravan to Midnight, DEFCON 1, Episode 2764, made possible by the good Lord and the members of and listeners to Caravan to Midnight Monday through Friday and Ark Midnight, the intelligence briefing on Saturdays. Yeah, it's good to be back with you. It was a nice 72-hour break, but, you know, given the gravity of the actual observation, Memorial Day, remembering those who lost it, lost everything, lost their lives, because they were in service to the country. Somehow, thank you for your service is just not enough. Somewhere in there needs to be the word respect, because the armed forces are worthy of our respect. They really are. As we carry on now for the remainder of the program with Steve Lance. So, I think President Trump's a pretty good, sort of a combination of a poker player and a chess player. Sometimes I think he does things that he knows are going to just make the opposition, whatever happens to constitute the opposition at the time, makes them flip out and start saying idiotic things and losing their minds. And they think, well, he's going to do this. And he was never going to do any of those things at all. All he was doing was putting a weed up your pants leg. That's all he was doing. But when it comes to Taiwan, just so everybody knows, including myself, what is so valuable? I mean, I know symbolically it's very valuable. That's where Chiang Kai-shek went after Mao's communists took over. They all went to Formosa, right? So what is the actual value? Is it just manufacturing? I mean, I don't really get it.
1: Well, I think it's a great question, and, you know, it depends. I think there's multiple degrees, and, you know, as we mentioned, one, the fact that it would be an unsinkable aircraft carrier, God forbid the United States ever had a military conflict with China. And that would be something, given their military capability, that I think would be invaluable for us to have. And right now, sadly, the Taiwan Semiconductor manufacturing company there, it supplies a tremendous amount of components, semiconductor components for our military, for EVs, a variety of goods that we would need. And it's not just about those semiconductors for us. It's if China were to invade and take over Taiwan, many of those are military restricted components that they don't sell to China, and then they would have access to those critical components that would be able to enhance their military. And then you just have the sheer, optics of this very powerful ethnic Chinese, as you mentioned. That's where the Kuomintang fled during their retreat from the communists, and have since maintained a much different system of a way of life and system of government. And you know, the Chinese Communist Party often likes to point to the fact that they have had a certain system with emperors for, you know, a millennia. And that we, you know, when they refer and try to justify and rationalize, and legitimize really the communist dictatorship that they run, and they say, oh, you don't understand China. But you look right across the strait at Taiwan, and there you have democracy with actually some of the most free and fair elections on the face of the earth. If you go to YouTube and pop in Taiwan elections, I would encourage everybody to watch how they do it. They count every single vote in one night. Everybody knows who the winner is, and they do it all out in the open. Cameras are right there. People are watching. It is the most transparent election that I've ever seen. And I think even our country could learn a lot. So just basically, allowing Taiwan to exist the way that it is, as a stark contrast to the communist dictator, it takes that talking point right out from the Chinese Communist Party.
0: If tensions were to continue escalating in the Pacific, what role do you think cyber operations and communications disruptions would likely play in the opening stages of a conflict?
1: Well, that's, you know, that's something to consider. If we're talking about a serious escalation, my assessment would be it would be critical. And, you know, when it comes to cyber, you know, I don't think either party will ever know the full scope of the other's capability until you get to that critical moment, right? Because if you show people what you have, what you know, where you might be embedded in somebody's infrastructure or cyber, you know, capabilities, then they can go and patch it and get you out of it. And that's something that, you know, you want to keep in your back pocket for the moment that you need it most, right? And so it goes both ways, right? I mentioned at the top, SALT, Typhoon, and, you know, the other operation, the CCP Volt Typhoon, you know, was waging against us inside of our critical infrastructure. Thankfully, we were able to nip that in the bud. And I would hope and expect that, you know, our capabilities are far more advanced than China's, and that we would be able to take swift action and you know, take care of business. It would be critical if we were to go head-to-head with China.
0: Just ordering something off the menu, Steve. We keep hearing, in fact, I was talking about it tonight, these gigantic, you know, 62 square miles or whatever it is. I think it was 62 square miles of nothing but really, really sophisticated high-end servers. Do we have any indication that they're doing the same thing over there?
1: Well, so when you say do we have any indication of if they're doing what? I might not.
0: Oh, I'm sorry. I'm just talking about these huge data centers that that we're building here, according to reports.
1: Oh, I see.
0: Yeah, sorry about that. I wasn't clear.
1: For the artificial intelligence.
0: Yes.
1: Well, there's from what I understand, there's a lot of discussion and debate about, you know, these AI centers that we're building in the United States, and that China has far fewer. And so there's been a lot of pushback against the ones that are trying to be developed here in the U.S. But, when it comes to China, first and foremost, they're the most dishonest regime on the planet. And so they're not honest brokers, whether you're getting GDP numbers from them or other economic data. I mean, it's all the books are all cooked. And so when it comes to these data centers that they're trying to say they only have a few strategically, because we are in an arms race, we're in an AI arms race, which, you know, is a military arms race. Because it, you know, whoever, you know, wins the AI battle is going to be the superior force on the battlefield. And so, given the CCP's track record in misinformation and disinformation, I don't think that we're getting the actual and truthful numbers. It would be in their strategic interest to downplay the data centers to make it so that we would not want to compete, and they're succeeding in that, and they're causing one of the CCP's, you know, strengths, if you will, sadly, is their ability to sow discord and act as a chaos agent in the United States using none other than AI through various social media and different platforms, combined with Russia and Iran. And so they have us, you know, they love it when we argue amongst ourselves, Republicans and Democrats, and get up in arms over certain issues, because once again, it's like the proxy strategy to distract us from what they're doing. And what more would they love to do than to cause an internal quarrel here on things that would allow us to surpass them on the battlefield? So, you know, I think we have to keep our eyes on the prize and be very clear and actually unified as a nation, because we are, in my opinion, we're essentially in a war with China. And as you mentioned, much of it right now is in the technology space, whether it be cyber, AI, and proxy, really, when it comes kinetically. I mean, we saw China shipping dual-use components over to Iran in the midst of this war, you know, to potentially be used to kill our armed forces and soldiers. it's quite scary.
0: It's really weird when you know this is a recognized enemy. We'll be very nice when the president goes there or when Xi Jinping comes here or whatever. It's very beautiful, very nice. But ideologically, and therefore from that, everything else follows, right? We're completely at war with each other. You know, I was asking this question so many years ago, and I just didn't ever get an answer. Who said it was okay to do all of this business with the communist Chinese? And this goes back to Kissinger. Nixon opened the door to China. No, Nixon didn't want to open the door to China. It was Kissinger that wanted to open the door to China. Now, what do you make of that statement? If you go, no, you're wrong. Listen, I enjoy being corrected, believe it or not, when I'm wrong about something, but this looks like a scam that's been running for quite a long time.
1: I couldn't agree with you more. It's the misguided old engagement trap where, you know, everybody thought trade and cooperation would liberalize China or produce win-win outcomes, but that has failed. And I think that most people have opened their eyes to it. We saw, you know, the president taking the United States out of the World Health Organization, recognizes the UN as co-opted by the CCP. There's so many layers that speak to that old misguided engagement trap. And, you know, I would warn anybody, whenever you hear somebody calling China a competitor, a red flag should go up, because they're not a competitor and we have to recognize them as an adversary and an enemy, sadly. You know, I wish it weren't the case, but in order for us to understand and treat the threat for what it is, we have to identify them, and words do matter. You know, we have for a long time hoped that they would become more like us, but in fact they have not. And you know, there's something that I think, you know, a lot of people might not think about when it comes to asymmetric war and how to wage this and level the battlefield with China, you know, as they are able to come into our country and immigrate here and have a diaspora community here that sadly gets, you know, controlled by them. We saw the Chinese police stations popping up inside of the United States. That could never in a million years happen in communist China. I mean, New York City had one, Houston, Texas had one, I think Nebraska had one. I mean, it's just insane. They're buying real estate next to our military installations. So we have to think out of the box. China does not have a international diaspora community. They have different ethnic groups inside of China, but not in the way that we take in and, I don't know, you know, allow people from all different countries from around the world to just make their way here and then sort of become proxies for those different countries that might not be friendly to us. But there is something, there's an Achilles heel, there's a kryptonite that I don't think the world's people and the world's governments really have really honed in on to weaken China. And that is, it's a very simple thing. And that's just using words to publicly call out their human rights abuses. And I know that may sound simple and naive, but, you know, private mentions are good, you know, in backdoor channels or whatnot. But the CCP responds to sunlight, and they need to hear it loud, whether it's releasing religious prisoners of conscience or political prisoners. It shouldn't be a side issue in discussions with China. And you would be surprised if the United States and Canada, we're seeing Canada cozying up to China in an unprecedented fashion. But if all of these Western liberal democracies were able to sort of remember, you know, the foundations and the roots and really speak truth to power to the CCP and call them out for the genocides. We're not talking isolated cases. These are butchers. And they're, and the, at the highest levels, this is being conducted from Xi Jinping all the way down to the PLA. There's so much blood on their hands. And, you know, if we were to just project and make these things public, you might be surprised the tremors and the shockwaves that it would send, because the CCP relies on sustaining itself through saving face and projecting stability and legitimacy. And if the truth comes out about the way they've been, you know, killing their own innocent people, it will force every government in the world to not be able to shake hands and do business with them in any legitimate fashion, unless they change. Unless they change. And I think that's sort of a tool in the toolkit that we haven't fully utilized, and it could, you know, be a profound weapon without firing a single shot, which is essentially what they're doing to us using a variety of other nefarious means.
0: Are you speaking in terms of a massive Tiananmen Square event, something that originates internally rather than from external pressure that keeps them off balance a little bit but doesn't really change the structure of the country? I'm wondering at this point if the structure of the country can even be changed. So there, that's the old shotgun out the back door technique, Steve.
1: it's a great point, because at the end of the day, you would say they have to do it themselves. But at the end of the day, everybody also, love it or hate it, looks to the United States as sort of the international beacon of hope, and some might say the international police, if you will. And so, you know, if we are strong in our convictions and calling a spade, and you know, that can serve to inspire. And you know, the Chinese people, you know, they have to want it. You know, the CCP has bought in their silence, I think, over the past two decades, with you know, the economy there improving and people's situation getting better. But since COVID lockdowns, you remember those draconian lockdowns that took place, we actually started to see, and I think that there was a combination, there were two main things why Xi Jinping ultimately lifted COVID zero. One was the people were actually starting to, there started to be signs of unrest. There were videos coming out of Shanghai, their, you know, economic capital outside of Beijing's political stronghold, where people were coming out, they were protesting, they were starting to defy the lockdown. So it reached sort of a breaking point where Xi Jinping had to lift it, otherwise there was going to be trouble. So the Chinese people are primed, and now you combine that with the damage that they did to their economy with COVID zero, also the tariffs from Trump one, amplified now by the oil situation, their energy situation being affected with Venezuela and Iran, as well as the tariffs from Trump too. China's economy is very, very fragile. And so why does that matter? It goes back to the point that the CCP has bought the Chinese people's silence and, you know, their voice, taking away a lot of their rights, digital passports and tracking and, you know, the surveillance state and everything else for a little bit more money. And now the good times are not continuing to roll. Their real estate market is in tremendous downfall, and it's only a matter of time until all of these things line up and the Chinese people start to voice their, you know, distaste for the CCP. And I think it might be a lot sooner rather than later.
0: If the whole country, the whole civilian population, were to just go off at the same time, basically, I think a good measurable portion of the military might join them. I don't know this, but the military can't be enjoying themselves any more than the citizens are. You know, they're under closer scrutiny than even the citizens being in military. So I just wonder if that first domino were to fall, I wonder if it'd take down the whole line. And then what?
1: It's very possible. There are some China watchers that have been watching the situation at the highest levels inside of the Chinese military. There's so much instability. If you go and look at the amount of high-ranking CCP military officers that Xi Jinping has gotten rid of just this year alone, it's staggering. His number one, the equivalent of, say, a chairman of the Joint Chiefs or a secretary of war, his name was Zheng Youxia, just a few short months ago, was removed from his post. And that's a sign of tremendous instability within the Chinese Communist Party's PLA, the People's Liberation Army. And so, like you said, it might not take much for the dominoes to fall in that event.
0: Wow. It is a dream. I'm sure the Chinese people would be a lot happier if that boot would come off of their necks. We are compelled to take yet another break because that's just the way the radio thing is. This is how we wound up with 4 hours of continual narration back when we were doing video only and just putting them up in archive. But the idea of going to radio is to reach more people. And in this way, we keep the listeners unknown.
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the voice of the late Warren Zevon. He was really quite something. He really was. Do you know what his last bit of advice before he checked out was? Simply this: enjoy every sandwich. That's Warren. That's Warren Zevon. We have the remainder of the program together with me, John B., and our guest coming back to us from 23rd of March this year, Mr. Steve Lance. And I'm just wondering here, I go thinking again, Steve, but the modern information environment seems to be so fragmented now. It may not be, but it sure seems like it. But two groups of people can exist inside completely different realities while consuming entirely different streams of information. And I wonder if that's actually part of the plan. Combined with, I mean, that's the only thing that would really work, because it appears, I mean, just from a for sure, an outsider's view of things, that one really serious, more than a twitch, but one serious economic or social spasm, and that CCP regime is going to be in some serious trouble. And there's no telling what it would take to recover if it was serious enough.

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2: And, you know, it's one party, one voice, and they go to great lengths, and they know that their power and control of the people really hinges upon the control of information. And that's why there is only one voice, state-run media, whether it's Xinhua or CCTV. You know, that is sort of the lifeblood of that draconian state. And so when you take a news outlet like ours, NTD stands for New Tang Dynasty. We were founded in the early 2000s by Chinese Americans who understood communism in New York City with a satellite. We've been on, we're going on now 13, I want to say 12 or 13 different satellites. We broadcast into China. So if you're in China and you have a satellite configured in the right direction and the coordinates that we broadcast, you can bypass all of China's sensors and their great firewall and their golden shield that blocks out all outside information. You can actually watch NTD and get perspective like mine in Chinese because, you know, everybody in our organization is completely aligned and clear on the CCP. And so you can imagine the conversation that we've just had for the past hour. Could you imagine if people inside of communist China were listening to this? Well, they can, and they do. And so that is why the CCP actually looks at our media group as sort of one of the most, you know, profound threats to their power. And so that sort of goes back to the question as to why we're on our 12th or 13th satellite provider. It's not because we're not good customers. We pay on time, sometimes early, but each and every one has been coerced, influenced, approached by the CCP to drop us. They've been incentivized with more money. They've been manipulated and so forth. And so I'm just sharing this personal, somewhat personal anecdote with you in the audience so that you can understand how greatly the CCP fears the truth. And, you know, that's just one example. There are many others that I could give you of the Communist Party's transnational repression efforts to silence information and voices here in the United States that are getting the word out, because what they fear most is exactly what you alluded to. And that's the Chinese people hearing the truth, understanding what is really going on, and being inspired to stand up for their rights, their basic rights. They're actually, you know, supposed to be honored under the Chinese constitution, but have been trampled on since 1949, since the communists came in.
3: 1949. That's a long time ago. What is that, 77 years or something? Yeah.
2: Yep.
3: That's crazy. It's amazing they were able to hold on to it this long. You were going to say something else. I'm sorry I interrupted.
2: No, I mean, it's generations now, you know, generations of communist ideology. And I think it's prime, you know, the people are prime to, for change. You know, I think we're seeing Cuba on the brink. I think that's heartening, for the, you know, the longest lasting, the oldest communist regime on the Western Hemisphere, Cuba, that played a significant role with, you know, nukes just off the coast of our country during the Soviet Cold War, the information sharing that they do right now with China, the threat of being a safe haven for the Chinese in, you know, the event that anything were to escalate, that's all being stripped away. Same thing in Venezuela. You probably remember there was a very high level Chinese delegation.

0: nation that was still in Venezuela the night that Maduro was taken away and brought to a Brooklyn federal prison. High-level Chinese delegation. I don't know if it was the president or others, but it was also made clear that there were a lot of Chinese weapons that were rendered incapable of defending the discombobulator, as President Trump put it, when we went in relatively unscathed, a few hiccups along the way, but nobody killed or seriously wounded. So I think there's a lot of positive signs, but there's still work to do. And I think that hopefully more and more people will be clear on the threat that the CCP poses to the world. And this isn't fear-mongering. This is all very, very real. The evidence is not classified. There's plenty of open source material and evidence out there to recognize the threat, let alone what one might see if we could, the classified intelligence. I'm sure that speaks to an even graver threat.
1: I bet it does. You know, I was thinking, ladies and gentlemen, I just have to say at this point, resist these people who clearly have communist inclinations within the political system in this country. People who want that kind of power are totalitarian minded. They want power. They don't care if it works. They will figure out the problem later after they've seized power. You can't let them do it. Just like here in Texas, John Cornyn, praise the Lord, got blown out by Ken Paxton. We don't need somebody like John Cornyn saying, well, Texas can accommodate about 12 million people. Y'all just need to deal with it. It's like, no, we're going to deal with you and get you out of Texas government. And that's what's happened. So look, you have more power than you think. You really do. And we must resist by any means necessary. And it'll be up to the other side to determine how much pushback they get from us. I'm not advocating, you know, wild in the streets or anything of the sort. I'm just saying cut their legs out from under them. Do not let them ascend to power, because they abuse it every time. They do nothing for their constituents. And billions of dollars almost routinely just go missing from programs designed to help children, to feed children and families, because they care so much about children and families. I see no evidence of that whatsoever. There hadn't been a decent Democrat anywhere near the White House since John Kennedy. So I'll leave it there. That's my speech. That's my story, and I'm sticking with it, Steve. Yeah, they are. They find it. Go ahead.
0: Yeah. Okay. No, I was just going to say, I think it's a very important call to action that you make to your listeners and to the folks out there to get involved. You know, don't think that your vote doesn't matter, because it does. And, you know, the more you're involved in the grassroots, the more that, you know, you can make real change, right? Everybody, it's become a cliche that all politics are local or start local. It's the truth. You know, I recall I was interviewing former General Mike Flynn right after the 2020 election. And, you know, it was just, you know, we just went through the Stop the Steal rallies, the three Stop the Steals, the last one being January 6th that, you know, turned out the way that it did. And then, of course, you know, the swearing in of former President Biden. And a lot of folks, you know, obviously felt as though that election was not free and fair. And so I asked the general, I said, what do you say to all of those folks out there that, you know, voted, came out in the hundreds of thousands, because that's actually how many people came on January 6th. I was there and witnessed everything with my own eyes. So I'm happy to weigh in on that, too, what that day was like. And what do you say to all of those folks who feel like their vote doesn't matter anymore and are just, you know, dejected and have lost confidence in our system? And he paused for a few minutes, not a few minutes, a few seconds. It felt like an eternity. And he thought about it and he said, they need to get out. They need to come out at every level and get involved and don't give up. And, you know, he actually, I remember after that, he went on his, I think it was called the Reawaken Tour, went around the country and gathering, you know, thousands of patriotic Americans to stay motivated and involved. And then, you know, look what happened. Who would have thought, you know, 2020 Trump would, you know, defy all odds and, you know, all of the lawfare and different things that were targeting him to come out and win that again. So I think your message, John, sorry to go on such a rant here, to get involved and get motivated is a critical one.
1: Yeah, absolutely. And you know, this whole January 6th thing, folks, is not over with. There's going to be some more about that. But somehow, do you know, Steve, somehow I think that it was providential that that election was stolen, because it was. There's too much evidence to not just suggest, but to confirm that it was stolen. We know hammer and scorecard are real things. They do exist. We do know that the unrestricted warfare doctrine was issued. But I think they may have missed their guess, because they had big plans for the, Obama put it, fundamentally transforming America. But we don't want it fundamentally transformed. We want it fundamentally restored into a republic. They keep calling it a democracy. It's not. It's a constitutional republic. And I think we need President Trump more now than we did in 2020. Because that would have been, his administration would have been over for a couple of years. And I'm just thinking that maybe divine providence went, let's just go ahead and let them think that they've stolen this election, and let's go ahead and put Jomo in there and let him make a complete disaster of himself, which he did, and made the United States the laughingstock of the world, according to many people's opinions, simply because he was so completely incompetent every time he came anywhere near a microphone, just for starters. Not to mention all the hair smelling. I mean, really, you know, it's just, it was so egregious on so many levels. I mean, got's no class, to quote the late Michael Leroy Ruby. He got's no class. He said it that way on purpose, just to make it extra snarky. But I think we needed him much more in 24 than we did in 20, because the stakes are higher now. And certainly, if you don't agree, straighten me out. That's just an opinion, you know?
0: I agree. I have to say, you know, I strongly believe in divine providence. I believe that, you know, God, the creator, has had his hands in, you know, the founding of our nation. You know, when you read and study, you know, the many great stories of the miracles that took place to string everything together, you know, this ragtag group of individuals that was able to fend off the largest and most sophisticated at the time military and navy in the entire world, the British, and then all of the, you know, miraculous feats of Washington and everybody else. And then you fast forward to everything else that's been able to maintain the republic. I do, yeah. And to your point, you know, you fast forward to 2020, and things have become so entrenched, you know, in our society that even in, you know, his first term, he wasn't able to fully drain the swamp, as he liked to call it. You know, perhaps it took seeing just how deep and treacherous it is to be able to come back and really take care of it. And we see that the investigations, the ballots were confiscated in Georgia for a forensic audit in Fulton County. And, you know, there's many other investigations into the various things. I know some other things are probably going to be investigated, and hopefully the American people will get answers. And a lot of the people that may have been misled by the media, who had a stake in all of it as well, we'll come to see. You know, I just hope that the evidence is so unequivocal that it clears the air and allows us to straighten out you know, this experiment that's worked for 250 years to get another 250 out of it.
1: Why not? Stranger things have happened over the course of human history, right? Steve, if you don't mind, I'd like to bring you I'd like to bring us back to your documentary, Unbroken, because in many ways, it seems much less like it's not an isolated film project. It's more like a real-world case study in the kinds of, once again, ladies and gentlemen, seriously, pressure systems, influence operations, and information battles like the ones we've been discussing tonight. When you step back now, what did that experience, Unbroken, about Xin Yun, what did that ultimately teach you about how modern power actually operates behind the scenes?
0: It was exactly how you presented. It was an eye-opening investigation that ultimately revealed a coordinated transnational repression campaign by the CCP targeting the Shen Yun performing arts and the spiritual practice called Falun Gong that they practice. And you know, for those who might not know, Shen Yun is a New York-based company. Their tagline, if you've seen the billboards, China before communism. And it goes back to the information war. You know, they have a message of truth. They're trying to educate, you know, the Chinese people and the world what China was like before communism. And ultimately, within that message is what China might be able to be like without it, which is actually quite quite nice and peaceful. And so the CCP has gone to great lengths using disinformation, lawfare, legal harassment, online bots, some of our own media in the United States, the New York Times, not that I'll mention any names, bribery, violence, threats, you name it. It's an all-out, you know, sophisticated covert influence operation. It involves the United Front Work Department. If you don't know who they are, it's the CCP's premier instrument of political warfare used to subvert and exercise global influence, ultimately designed to advance the CCP's agenda while eroding the United States and allied interests. It's multi-layered. It operates in a way that blends overt engagement with covert coercion, intelligence gathering, elite capture. There's so much to it. In our film, Unbroken, the untold story of Shen Yun, we uncover much of it. And the thing is, why it matters is because it's actually a playbook that could be used on anybody, any individual, any corporation, any politician in the United States could become a victim of this type of campaign if we allow it to happen. And so to your point, it is a case study. And people should know about it. People should learn about it. And ultimately, they should be outraged by it. And if you watch it at unbrokenshenyun.com and you do feel inspired to, I would say call your member of Congress, actually call your senator and inquire about legislation that could be passed that will help restrict these types of activities.
1: Steve, I've got unbrokenshenyunmovie.com. Is that not correct?
0: That works. Both will work. Yep. UnbrokenShenYunMovie.com.
1: Okay.
0: Yes.
1: Oh, okay, folks. That's S-H-E-N-Y-U-N. UnbrokenShenYunMovie.com. Thanks so much for coming on and spending the better part of a couple hours with us, Steve Lance. Please, if we haven't reached out to you and something interesting happens, negative or positive, hopefully positive, but either way, reach out to us and we'll get back together on the air. Okay?
0: Thanks so much, John. Really appreciate it.
1: You're most welcome. Ladies and gentlemen, the signal continues. God bless you, everyone, and good night.

0: It's true. If you want something to go away, quit buying it, quit feeding it. 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People are getting tired of feeding the big tech monster because what they get in return is shadow banning, overt banning, or suspension on social media. Big tech and its derivatives also try to financially soft kill. 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
9: This is Bloomberg Daybreaker for this Wednesday, the 27th of May from London. Coming up today...
10: Hitting turbulence, China stalls Airbus deliveries in a bid to pressure the EU as tensions grow between Beijing and Brussels.
9: A false narrative. BP's ousted chairman, Albert Manifold, rejects claims of wrongdoing.
10: An unlucky number, the UK energy price cap rises by 13% as inflationary pressure mounts.
9: Plus, not the heir to Blair, Britain's former Labour Prime Minister slams the party for its attempt to replace Keir Starmer.
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9: Good to have you in the radio studio, Tom. Good morning. So in terms of European markets, we're up by 0.2% for the Stoxx 600. Auto and car parts and manufacturers are the biggest gainers after we had the auto numbers out of Europe. Very positive for another month. AkzoNobel seeing the biggest jump after rejecting another takeover bid. bid. Shell is down this morning. Oil prices are sliding 2.7% for Brent crude futures. We've seen a massive gain for memory chip manufacturers in the US, in Asia. And we also see, in terms of bond markets, so government bonds rising in Europe as German yields are down 2 basis points to 2.95%. US yields also dropping 2 basis points to 4.46% for 10-year Treasury yields. Those are the markets.
10: Now to some of our top stories. There are signs this morning that China is becoming a growing pressure point for European trade. Sources tell Bloomberg that Beijing has been dragging its feet on approvals for Airbus plane deliveries as EU regulators take time to certify China's domestically made aircraft. And despite being the world's largest commercial jet maker, Airbus delivered its fewest jets to China in the first quarter since 2009. The reporting comes as Brussels prepares possible new measures to counter China's export surge and widening trade imbalance with Europe. Jens Eskelund is president of the European Union Chamber of Commerce in China.
12: We are seeing that China is beginning to develop an extraterritorial regulatory toolbox similar to what we see in the United States. And sometimes some of these regulations are in direct contradiction with each other. This is something that creates uncertainty. We don't know how to comply sometimes, in particular if there are contradictions. So I think there's a lot of uncertainty on the regulatory agenda right now.
10: Eskelund's comments come as a new survey from the Chamber shows European firms in China are becoming more optimistic about their business outlook. But despite signs of improvement, business confidence remains near historic lows by several measures. 68% of respondents said business conditions in their industry became more difficult over the past year.
9: BP's former chairman has pushed back against what he describes as a false narrative surrounding his exit from the company. The oil and gas major unexpectedly fired Albert Manifold yesterday, citing serious concerns related to governance standards, oversight and conduct. Bloomberg understands that there had been complaints about aggressive behaviour from Manifold towards employees alongside mishandling of sensitive information. In an emailed statement, Manifold said, quote, "I dispute entirely the characterization of my conduct, and I will not allow a false narrative to go unchallenged."
10: The US is again signalling progress in peace talks with Iran, despite fresh hostilities this week and continued uncertainty around the Strait of Hormuz. Security in the critical energy shipping route remains unclear after both sides exchanged strikes, while the US military pushed back on reports it was helping escort commercial vessels through the strait. Republican Senator Rick Scott says reaching any deal with Iran will be difficult.
13: Do I believe it's going to be easy to get a deal? I think it's going to be hard. I mean, these are ideologues. So I'm optimistic. The president has gotten a lot of stuff done, but we're dealing with some crazy people that have crazy ideas. And so who knows what else we have in store. But I do know this. I don't see it. There's any way Trump will give in unless they have no ability to have a nuclear weapon or ballistic missiles.
10: Florida Senator Rick Scott speaking to Bloomberg after President Trump said negotiations with Tehran to extend the ceasefire and reopen the Strait of Hormuz are continuing.
9: Here in the UK, households are set to face the biggest increase in energy bills since 2023. The country's energy price cap will rise by 13% from July as the war in Iran drives up household gas and power costs. Will Kennedy is Bloomberg's EMEA news director.
14: I think policymakers will be much more focused on the October changes. And if we don't see a meaningful drop in energy prices from here, you could see another big jump then going into the winter months where people have got their heating on and they really feel it. So yes, not good news, but the government will be really hoping that there's a bit of a resolution in the Middle East that means this isn't repeated in October.
9: Well, Kennedy speaking to us as the Bank of England confronts the prospect of prices rising to close to double the Bank of England's 2% target. In the Eurozone, the picture is similar, with ECB rate setter Yanis Tournaras telling Greek newspaper Katimerini that the war in the Middle East now makes a June rate hike the most likely scenario.
10: Computer memory makers are joining the $1 trillion club as investors bet the AI boom will change the sector forever. Both SK Hynix and Micron saw their market caps break the $1 trillion mark in the past 24 hours. Bloomberg's markets reporter Anthony Stevens says the surge in Asia tech companies is boosting the market.
15: The winners are very clear, and now we're talking about triple-digit gains, right? So Micron itself has almost tripled this year, and there are a lot of names in Taiwan and Korea that have posted very similar gains. This is a huge cushion for single-stock stock pickers, right? Whatever macro thing happens, if you're sitting on 300% gains, you have a lot of room to run.
16: Anthony Stevens there. The KOSPI is up 100% year-to-date, despite the pessimism around the energy shock. That's been driven by firms like Samsung and SK Hynix, which has seen a gigantic 1,000%, yes, 1,000% gain in just the past 12 months. Bullish investors are hoping an earnings will match that breakneck pace, though some fear any AI slowdown could set back the rally.
9: Tony Blair says that the Labour Party is playing with fire and has no clear plan for the country. The most successful Labour Prime Minister in modern UK history slammed his party.
17: It's possible we're about to have the seventh Prime Minister in 10 years. A serious country can't do that to itself. And what is bizarre about the present situation is that we're all talking about politics when the key thing is to talk about policy. If you don't decide what your policy direction is, there's no point in changing the leader.
9: Tony Blair speaking to the BBC's Today programme just in the last hour. The former Labour leader was responding to the informal leadership campaign that is being waged to replace Prime Minister Keir Starmer. The UK leader is widely regarded now as a lame duck, with rivals starting to set out alternative plans for the government. So those are a few of our top stories for you this morning. Yeah, fascinating, the intervention of Tony Blair and a long essay that he wrote, more than 5,000 some words, actually talking about policy. He was talking about, you know, lowering taxes and spending in the UK and having to do that welfare reform that the Labour Party, you know, has found very difficult to do in recent months. Let's look at the markets, though. European stocks are up by 0.3%. FTSE 100 is in the red this morning. Xetra, DAX, CAC40 are seeing some gains. Not nearly the kinds of gains that we've seen in Asia, thanks to those chip makers, or the record high that the S&P 500 and the Nasdaq saw at the close yesterday, and stock futures for the US are in the green today. As for government bonds, they are down this morning. Sorry, they're up this morning with yields down 2 basis points for German Bund yields at 2.95%. The dollar is flat, so too is sterling. Oil prices most significantly down 2.9% for Brent crude futures at $96.68. So that idea of a resolution for the Strait of Hormuz, optimism about it does seem to be holding amongst investors, at least for now, Tom.
16: And that's key, a key focus, of course, for investors. It's still the narrative, of course, that the focus is what's happening with Iran, but also what's happening with AI and whether or not there's going to be a catch-up at some point. We've been speaking to guests on Bloomberg TV today about their expectation that actually oil prices could go higher from here, even if you do get a resolution, because of the complexity of actually what a full opening of Strait Hormuz would mean and how long that would take to go into practice, because physical oil on the market is now shrinking and those stockpiles are now shrinking. So that is a potential concern going forward. But right now, Brent and oil prices are looking pretty benign.
9: Yeah, absolutely. Let's see let's see how long that holds for, I suppose. We didn't get a lot of news actually out of Iran overnight, unusually. There was something else that I wanted to talk to you about, though, that I thought was really interesting. I wonder whether you keep abreast of Palmi Olsen, Bloomberg opinion columnist, who always does, you know, a great piece. She's been writing about Anthropic's latest model, Mythos, and how she says that it's making quite a lot of people nervous, obviously, and how the company behind it, Anthropic, and the CEO, Dario Amodei, has been a little bit absent in recent, or at least hard to pin down. He's not that visible at the moment, even as the company is becoming quite a difficult one to read. It seems to sort of have the afterglow of its original inception as a kind of organization for the public good rather than a for-profit business. And yet that is what it is now moving towards, as well as listing on the stock market. She says that it's a company full of contradictions now. And only earlier this week, we saw one of the co-founders of Anthropic actually at the Vatican when the Pope made that announcement about AI and humanity and human beings, as it were. She was really pointing out to the difficulty and the contradictions within Anthropic now as a business. I wonder what you thought about
16: it. The contradictions are apparent amongst most of the frontier model companies, but they are very acute at Anthropic, precisely because of the way it was founded and the fact that the two key founders split off, of course, from OpenAI and Sam Altman, because they were worried that not enough emphasis was being put on safety. So yes, you do have one of the co-founders standing alongside the Pope warning about concerns around humanity, and at the same time, it's the same company that is building arguably the most dangerous model, which is Mythos, which has had to be restricted because of their concerns about how dangerous that is. And even those using these models on a kind of daily basis, even those who are building products on the back of this, as Palmy Olsen points out in her piece on her reporting, are expressing concerns about the capabilities of these models now. So these dynamics are fascinating as you think about that potential significant kind of blockbuster IPO that Anthropic is reportedly pursuing.
9: Yeah, it's the capability and the visibility, the understanding of what the AI model is actually doing as well that is difficult, isn't it? No, it's just a fascinating story. Right. So as we think about this, let's also turn our attention then to what's happening in Europe. Another major story, the rivalry between China and the EU. China is said to be stalling approvals of Airbus plane deliveries because of the pace of European regulators certifying Chinese-made aircraft. Joining us now to discuss is Bloomberg's Global Aviation Editorial Lead, Benedict Cammell. Benny, good morning. Good to speak to you. What more can you tell us then about China's actions, how Airbus is reacting to all of this?
18: So we heard from Airbus when they reported earnings a couple of weeks ago that there had been a slowdown in bringing aircraft to China. They said there was about 20 aircraft that they couldn't bring into the market, and they called it an administrative issue, but they didn't elaborate. So what we've since learned is that China, as you said, has stalled the import of these aircraft, the certification thereof, because they're using this as a pressure tool to get their own homegrown aircraft certified in the West, in Europe, and in the US. They have what's called the COMAC C919. It looks very much like an Airbus A320 or similar to a Boeing 737. But for now, that plane only flies in China because it doesn't have the certification in the West. And that's what China is trying to achieve. And they're using the market, which is a considerable market, it's the world's second biggest aviation market, as a pressure point. So saying, you want to sell our planes over here, fine, but we want to sell our planes in your market as well. Tit for tat. I rub your back, you rub mine.
16: Do you think they'll succeed, Benny? Do you think the Europeans will speed up their certification?
18: Over time, arguably, yes, there is demand for this type of aircraft. It's people like Michael O'Leary at Ryanair have said in the past that if that plane were to become available, they'd give it a hard look. There's really no reason why there should only be two global players in the commercial aviation industry, and that's the case that we have now. We have Boeing and we have Airbus, and really in that space, that's all that exists. There are smaller aircraft makers like Embraer from Brazil or Bombardier, but really in the space that matters, in the big commercial aircraft space, it's really only those two players. And China are looking at this and saying, well, hang on, we want to play a role here. They've obviously successfully managed to sort of upend markets like cars and chips and so on, so why not try and do the same in aviation? The hurdles are higher, it's a complex market, a lot of airlines are very much sort of tied to one manufacturer or the other, but China seems to think there is space for a third player, and if there's one country that can push this through, it's us.
9: Yeah, it's going to be interesting to see, you know, how quickly, whether that happens. Thank you so much for being with us. Benedict Cammell is Bloomberg's Global Aviation Editorial Lead, talking us through, well, all those, you know, pressure points between the EU and China, their trading relationship.
16: Meanwhile, the US is touting progress towards a peace deal with Iran, even amid fresh hostilities and uncertainty over the Strait of Hormuz. Security in the waterway remains unclear after the two sides exchange fire earlier this week. Let's bring in Horizon's Middle East anchor, Jemana Pasechi, who's in London for us this week. So peace talks then continuing, Jemana, in spite of those strikes. What stand out to you as the main sticking points right now?
19: Well, right now, the main sticking point, as we understand from overnight reporting, is to do with the fate of these frozen assets. Iran are insisting that the U.S. release about $24 billion of these frozen assets. They claim that they have a right to, and that would constitute phase one of the deal, which would essentially entail a 60-day ceasefire, a mutual lifting of the blockade. And in exchange for that, Iran is saying that they would be happy to get half of that $24 billion amount immediately. So that's about $12 billion. And then sequentially, another $12 billion throughout the course of the 60-day ceasefire. After that, will they begin discussions around the nuclear file. Of course, this is very difficult for President Trump to present back home as a victory, because he is being criticized for offering too many concessions to Iran in the upfront and early stages of this process. So this is the main sticking point that's emerging as of now in the last 24 hours.
9: Okay, that's interesting. Arab states, meanwhile, want President Trump to continue with diplomacy. So that includes Saudi Arabia, the UAE and Qatar. They want to see this resolved diplomatically now.
19: Yeah, well, there's been a notable shift in stance, even from UAE, which stood out as the most hawkish Gulf Arab nation in terms of the language it has used, the rhetoric, very belligerent towards Iran. There's been a change in sentiment the last couple of days, and I think for most of these Gulf states now, a resolution of some sort and a full cessation of hostilities is better than the alternative, and the alternative being obviously resumption of military action again and really putting these countries' infrastructure back in the firing line. So there's been a shift of approach. There has been a huge diplomatic effort, not least by Qatar, because Ghalibaf, the Speaker of the House, and the Iranian Foreign Minister were there in the last 24 hours. And at the same time, I think the silence of the Gulf Arab states to Trump's overture for them to join the Abraham Accords also speaks volumes as well.
16: Jemina, there have been some signs that ships are making it through, at least a handful of ships, through the strait. What do we know? What should we make of that?
19: So there's been a moderate loosening of the restrictions, I would say, over the course of the last few days. Iranian state media are saying that a couple of days ago they allowed for about 30 to 35 commercial vessels to go through the strait unharmed. But then, of course, you did have that incident yesterday, another skirmish between the U.S. and IRGC. So that I would say frightened many of the other vessels that were so inclined to cross. And that is one of the fundamental issues here. There was a media report that was circulating yesterday suggesting that the U.S. were looking to restart Project Freedom, that naval escort service that was denied by CENTCOM later in the evening. But our own colleagues and the shipping team have been tracking the flow of vessels going through, and it seems as though yesterday alone you had two vessels carrying Saudi and UAE oil that managed to go through, about 4 million barrels constituting. So still insignificant compared to where we were before the war, but significant in that the origin of these vessels were Saudi and UAE oil. And then overnight also we've been reporting that another ADNOC link vessel has been able to go through, that is UAE, and then a couple of LNG vessels. So you're beginning to see a marginal opening up, but some of the lingering issues around safety, around insurance, around risks of crossing still remain, of course.
9: Yeah, absolutely. Jemina, thank you so much for being with us. That is Bloomberg's Horizons Middle East anchor, Jemina Bassetti. Good to see you in the London studio today. Well, it is 19 minutes past nine here in the City of London. We're going to update you on the markets this hour. So let's have a look at the European stocks right now. Stock 600 is up by a tenth of 1%, as the Xetra DAX is also gaining half of 1%. CAC 40 also up by 0.4% this morning. So we are seeing gains in
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9: In peace talks with Iran, despite fresh hostilities this week and continued uncertainty around the Strait of Hormuz, security in the critical shipping route remains unclear after both sides have been exchanging strikes. The US military pushed back on reports that it was helping escort commercial vessels through the strait. Russia is considering limiting exports of diesel and jet fuel, according to the local news agency Interfax. The possible move comes as Ukraine continues to ramp up attacks on Russia's energy assets, including refineries and oil pipeline infrastructure. Lastly, the Texas Attorney General, Ken Paxton, has won the state's Republican Senate runoff, defeating incumbent John Cornyn with more than 60% of the vote. Paxton clinched the nomination a week after securing an endorsement from President Trump in one of the most expensive primaries in Senate history. Those are some of our global news headlines. Now to the UK, which has been seeing a negative supply shock that has pushed inflation up and growth down. The conundrum was underlined only this morning by the data that revealed that British households will see the biggest increase in energy bills since 2023 due to the war in Iran. Energy bills are from the 1st of July. It's something that I've been discussing today with Yael Selfin, who's the chief economist at KPMG UK. She says that while the current position is not ideal, the inflationary risks are not existential.
0: We are obviously concerned about inflation, but when you compare things to 2022, for example, I think we're in a different place at the moment. As you said, households haven't felt the full effect of the increase in energy prices because of the cap. They will feel more of it in Q3. It is possible that there'll be a little bit more support coming out by Q3, Q4. It all depends on how long this crisis would last. But generally, the big difference is that the economy is much weaker than previously. The labor market is looser, and we have fewer bottlenecks when it comes to supply chains. Back in 2022, we were just coming out of the pandemic, so there were already strains on supply chain. So I think the economy is in a better position in some ways to withstand that shock.
9: You've also released your latest economic outlook report, which includes a look at Europe, but also the UK. How weak do you expect the UK economy to be in 2026 and into next year? I mean, this is the kind of great difficulty. It's about whether we see further slowdown from these shocks, you know, domestic and international.
0: Yeah, no, absolutely. So we had a relatively strong Q1. It's been happening for a while, having a relatively strong Q1. But what we're seeing so far, the latest data has shown a relative shift towards a much weaker momentum. It's fair to say that businesses have face quite a lot of uncertainties, not just from the geopolitics, but also domestically, where we have our own potential political changes here, and there's quite a lot of uncertainty on what the next budget is likely to be, what the government policy and focus is going to be in the next 3 years. So that means that when it comes to investment, businesses are likely to hold a little bit more, and that is very damaging for the UK economy.
9: Interesting that you mentioned the next budget being so uncertain. The former Prime Minister, Tony Blair, has weighed in with a very interesting essay. I wonder if you've read it today. A few lines from it. He says that taxes and spending can be lower, productivity higher, and government seen as enabling, not directing. You know, he wants to see the government prioritising cheap energy, overhauling planning regulations, putting economic growth at the heart of policies. I mean, to have to state things in this way shows that there's quite a significant gap, you know, between the sort of rhetoric of the Labour Party now and what Blair would want to see happen. How concerned are you about the kind of politics weighing on policy here in the UK and not delivering on growth?
0: Well, I think it is a little bit unfortunate. I mean, if you look, one of the things that we show in our report is that since 2022, a lot of European economies have managed to wean themselves off gas. In particular, when it comes to the cost of electricity, we haven't really done much. We need to make sure that we make our energy system cheaper and more competitive for businesses. So that's one thing. So I definitely agree with the energy theme. But there's other things as well. We need to make sure we are pro-innovation. We need to make sure that we equipped our people for the future and for good jobs. All these are slightly longer-term investments that may not show in the next elections. And I think that is really where politicians need to focus on. And unfortunately, we're not seeing that at the moment.
9: Not seeing it now. How quickly do you think that AI adoption is happening in the UK and across Europe? Is that going to have the kind of productivity gains and benefits that could, you know, markedly change the outlook for the UK and Europe?
0: I think AI and data, the usage of data more broadly, has a lot of potential, but it's going to take time and effort and investment to embed it fully in the operations of businesses. We're not there yet. And it has some side effects, yeah, in the sense that we will have some people displaced from certain works and jobs, and we will need to help them find better jobs and other jobs that they can have. There will be other jobs, but we need to help people get there. And we also need to make sure that the benefits from AI in terms of the profits spread more widely across workers, as well as when it comes to tax and government revenue.
9: So that was Yael Salfin, the chief economist at KPMG, speaking to us a little earlier this morning. So as we see UK households expected now to face an increase in energy bills, the fastest, the biggest since 2023 because of the war in Iran. So the energy price cap is going to go up by 13%. So that basically adds a couple of hundred pounds, just over a couple of hundred pounds, to the average energy bill in the UK, but really the focus is also on what happens in October. And this, as we're also seeing prices at the petrol pump in the UK at the highest in something like 4 years. And so what will the government do in terms of more assistance? You know, it's pushing off any increase in taxes, the kind of 5p tax break that's been in place for many years, sort of holding on to that for longer. But will there be more in terms of targeted help? The government's under pressure to do that. Really, a lot of that depends on the Iran war.
16: Okay, coming up, we're going to have a check on the markets and a reminder of your top stories.
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9: Good morning, I'm Caroline Hepke.
16: And I'm Tom McKenzie. This is Bloomberg Daybreak Europe.
9: Yeah, let's have a look at the markets then this hour, with European stocks gaining about 0.2% this hour. The ZDAX seeing a jump of 0.6%. Here in the UK, the FTSE 100 is down 0.2%. If you look at oil prices, they are restrained, actually dropping 3% now to trade for Brent crude at $96.64 the barrel. Need to get a bit closer to my screen to see that number. So Brent crude futures down. UK natural gas prices and European gas prices are dropping. Stock futures for the US gaining, and government bonds are up this morning. Yields down for German Bund yields at 2.95%. This amid the memory chip frenzy that we've seen in other markets around the world.
16: Let's get you up to speed on some of the other top stories of the day then. There are some signs of growing trade tensions between the EU and China over aircraft. Sources tell Bloomberg that Beijing has been dragging its feet on approvals for Airbus plane deliveries, a signal that they want EU regulators to certify China's domestically made COMAC aircraft. Airbus delivered only 16 aircraft to Chinese airlines in the first 5 months of this year, compared to 47 for the same period last year. Oliver Crook is our chief Europe correspondent.
5: The EU is not really in the habit of doing anything particularly quickly, and not necessarily even under pressure, as we learned from the trade deal with Donald Trump. They've now accelerated the process to get that trade deal done, but I'm not sure that this kind of pressure that's being exerted by China is going to get a rapid approval of this aircraft. I mean, it's a really interesting space because it's really one of the spaces on technology, industrial technology, where China has lagged substantially behind the United States and Europe.
16: Oliver Crook speaking as Brussels prepares possible new measures to counter China's export surge and widening trade imbalance with Europe.
9: Now, BP's former chairman has pushed back against what he describes as a false narrative surrounding his exit from the company. The oil and gas major unexpectedly fired Albert Manifold yesterday, citing serious concerns related to governance standards, oversight and conduct. Bloomberg understands that there had been complaints about aggressive behaviour from Manifold towards employees alongside mishandling of sensitive information. In an emailed statement, Manifold said, quote, "I dispute entirely the characterization of my conduct, and I will not allow a false narrative to go unchallenged."
16: The UK's top cyber spy is set to warn that the West is losing its technological edge over China. The caution comes as the country's National Cybersecurity Centre reports a 50% spike in major attacks. Bloomberg's Tiwa Adebayo has more.
6: Her speech is set to mark the 80th anniversary of a founding Anglosphere intelligence alliance, but in it, Anne Keyes-Butler will warn China is catching up. The director of Britain's Signals Intelligence Agency, GCHQ, is set to make a rare public speech to mark the occasion. According to excerpts released by her office, she will use the address to highlight China's progress in intelligence, cyber and military capabilities, adding that the UK is running out of time to preserve its advantage. The agency chief will also accuse Russia of relentlessly targeting critical infrastructure, spotlighting her agency's work to disrupt their efforts. In London, Tiwa Adebayo, Bloomberg Radio.
9: And European car sales climbed for the third consecutive month in April when it comes to European data. New vehicle registrations rose by 7% to 1.15 million, with EV deliveries jumping by 38%. Chinese brands continue to make inroads into Europe. China's Chery was among the fastest growing, with a 322% rise. Its Jaecoo sports utility vehicles are proving particularly popular with British buyers.
16: Seeing a lot of those on the roads in London. New Zealand Central Bank has kept interest rates unchanged in a 3-3 split decision that was only resolved by the governor's casting vote. The currency jumped as the decision bolstered bets on a rate hike at the next meeting, and as the Reserve Bank's new forecasts indicate the chance of at least 2 25 basis point hikes before the end of this year.
9: Okay, interesting. So those are a few of our top stories then for you this morning. I'm going to be watching out for this speech from the head of GCHQ. This is Anne Keyes-Butler. It's the first ever of these annual lectures at GCHQ. It's going to be held at Bletchley Park, apparently. So Anne Keyes-Butler has been in charge there about 3 years, but I think this warning about Russia and Russian spying, I mean, we have heard a number of these warnings before, but I think quite kind of pointed in the UK.
16: Yeah, and to what extent AI is being used in offence as well as defence around cybersecurity. There's a lot more coming up. We're going to bring you our conversation with MIT professor and 2024 Nobel Laureate in Economics, Simon Johnson. This is Bloomberg.
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0: of war. I do not know the dignity of their birth, but I do know the glory of their death. They died unquestioning, uncomplaining, with faith in their hearts and on their lips, the hopes we would go on to victory. Wow, what a sacrifice. I'm Jerry Stewart, and that was One Moment in America.
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3: Josh Booth back with Bill Bullington. And hey, Bill, I seem to hear a lot about taxes when it comes to investing.
4: Well, a lot of people pay an awful lot of attention to taxes, and oftentimes it hurts their investment performance. 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
4: Balance is key. 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
3: And there's really no one-size-fits-all plan.
4: No, I've never seen two people that were identical when it came to their investment profile. It just hasn't happened yet.
3: So what should people do?
4: Give me a call or go to my website, bullingtoncapital.com. Either way, the phone number is 330-664-0700. And that website again is bullingtoncapital.com.
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9: It is 9:40 here in the City of London, the 27th of May. I'm Tom McKenzie in London, checking your markets for you. European stocks across the benchmark are up 0.2%. Very positive session in Asia, particularly positive in the US, with fresh record highs for the S&P 500 and the Nasdaq 100 as well, breaking through 30,000 for the first time. So European stocks on the front foot, modestly so. There's the optimism around AI and the Trump administration saying they continue their talks with Iran on a potential deal. Here in the UK, though, the FTSE 100 is actually down 9 points at 10,482. A slightly brighter picture over in France, Germany, Spain and Italy, with gains over in Spain of around 0.7%. US futures looking to build on the record highs of yesterday. S&P E-minis up 0.3%. NASDAQ 100 futures also pointing higher by a solid 0.4%. Euro dollar trading at 1.15. The single currency is up 0.1%. The pound is trading at 1.34 versus the dollar, largely unchanged. And bonds are seeing a bit of a bid with yields down across the curve. Here in the UK, gilt yields are down between 4 to 5 basis points, with money moving into the sovereign debt of the UK. Brent prices lower by 3% right now, so that's significant as the catalyst as well for the broader upside that we're seeing in bonds and equities. $96 a barrel on Brent, $90 a barrel, 34 cents on WTI. That is a check of your markets.
10: Now let's get a few of our global news headlines. The US is again signalling progress in peace talks with Iran despite fresh hostilities this week and continued uncertainty about the Strait of Hormuz. Security in the critical shipping route remains unclear after both sides exchanged strikes. The US military has pushed back on reports that it was helping to escort commercial vessels through the strait. Russia is considering limiting exports of diesel and jet fuel, according to the local news agency Interfax. The possible move comes as Ukraine continues to ramp up attacks attacks on Russia's energy assets, including refineries and oil pipeline infrastructure. And lastly, in politics, Texas Attorney General Ken Paxton has won the state's Republican Senate runoff, defeating the incumbent John Cornyn with more than 60% of the vote. Paxton clinched the nomination a week after securing an endorsement from President Trump in one of the most expensive primaries in U.S. Senate history. Those are some of our global news headlines. Really fascinating.

0: been happening in the US in terms of that Senate race. It's been very bitterly run. Cornyn served 4 years, four terms rather, in the Senate. Now, of course, that they've chosen which is the Republican candidate is whether going up against the Democrat, whether the Democrat
1: can take
0: Texas or not. That would be a massive milestone.
1: Is he a former minister? He's very outspoken about his Christian faith, Tallarico, the Democrat.
0: Yeah.
1: But also quite progressive in terms of many of his policies. So that, that runoff is going to be fascinating. Yep. And some polls suggesting that Tallarico, the Democrat, has an edge in Texas.
0: That'll be a first since 1988. Right, let's get to the big interview, though, that we've got for you now. Simon Johnson, MIT Sloan School of Management Professor for Entrepreneurship and also a co-Nobel Laureate in Economics in 2024, speaking to Bloomberg's Stephen Engel about the effects of artificial intelligence on the labour market and economic growth. Have a listen.
2: There's a danger that, that AI in its automating form, in the form that displaces workers, will predominate, whereas what we're arguing for is using AI to strengthen human expertise, to increase the demand for human expertise, and to allow you to expand into new areas, because that will actually strengthen employment.
3: You said many good jobs, though, are going to be lost. You say it's looking increasingly dark. How do we stay away from that worst-case scenario when, I guess, the complaint is that the larger companies are going to be able to get richer because of it, and the workers going to be left behind?
2: Well, this is exactly where we are right now, which is the automation part of AI is moving ahead pretty much at full steam. And the new job creation part, the part that creates new tasks, the part that expands what your company can do, is being somewhat neglected. Now, we think that's mostly about corporate executive decisions. It's easy to replace people. It requires more work to think about the new frontiers. But you need to think about the new frontiers. And there's tremendous value to be had there. There's a lot of profit to be had if you can bring the latest ideas out of universities, commercialize them, turn that into manufacturing. And Hong Kong and China have got a great opportunity to do this, but so does the U.S.
3: Yeah, I was strumming through some the book in 2023 that you talked about, Power and Progress, right?
2: Yeah.
3: Over a thousand-year struggle over technology and prosperity. You argued that tech does not automatically create good, right? The benefits go to a narrow elite, right? China seems to have a different approach to AI as well. They're worried about that kind of progress going to the corporate elite. So they would like to see a more disbursement, if you will, especially in younger, unemployed people who can kind of do one-person companies through agentic AI. Do you see a completely different bifurcated AI development and philosophical approach to AI between the U.S. and China?
2: No, actually, I think there's convergence.
3: Really?
2: Maybe the rhetoric is different. The U.S. doesn't quite talk about as much about the opportunities for young people yet, but it's coming. And I think both teams, if we can call them that, are pursuing the technology, the frontier. They're realizing the automation is real and dramatic. But what are the people, where are the good jobs going to be? So I think both US and China have got their own political grappling with the same issue.
3: Have you come up with that calculus? Where are the good jobs going to be?
2: Science, new innovation.
3: But not necessarily coding and software.
2: Right. So obviously some of the tasks within existing businesses and also new businesses are being taken over quite effectively by AI, and coding is at the forefront of that. But what you do with coding, how you use computers, there's still a huge amount of work to be done there. And there's great value if you're a computer scientist, but not if you're, let's say, a relatively lower level programmer.
3: So, you know, with this agentic AI, how transformative could this potentially be in China, which doesn't have access to the most powerful NVIDIA accelerators? They have lots of young engineering talent. This seems to be giving a new platform for people to grow their businesses on. Have you explored that in depth and how China is approaching it?
2: Well, absolutely. This is the latest topic, and the researchers like myself are running pretty hard to keep up with the realities. I think that with safeguards and with appropriate management, agentic AI can be immensely powerful. And I think China's ability to build really meaningful technology with, let's say, the less than fully powerful chips, that's actually going to matter a lot for the world. Because when it comes to sharing the technology and disseminating it, there's a lot of other countries that can't afford NVIDIA chips or can't get access to them. So China's got an edge a little bit on the export side there, perhaps.
3: I don't know if you saw the story. We had a Bloomberg scoop today saying that now China's basically expanding expanded their travel curbs to private companies. I mean, we've always known that state-owned enterprises in key areas of national security interest, maybe the top-level scientists or the top executives have their passports held by maybe the party apparatchik in that company. But now we're hearing that private companies are having the same kind of travel restrictions. What does that tell you about how strategically important this is to the Chinese?
2: Well, I think it tells you that everywhere this has become a matter of national security, including where is the talent, can the talent move, is the talent sharing its ideas in the ways that the authorities feel are inappropriate. I do think a big advantage of the U.S. model and what we're building in the U.K., for example, is we're very open. We allow people to come, we allow people to go. We're totally comfortable with ideas being shared, and that's what I would recommend for everyone. But clearly, the stakes are high.
3: You've been appointed recently as an AI ambassador in the U.K. How do you see the priorities in the U.K. on how to harness and maybe put the guardrails in AI as well, but also not necessarily see that job destruction that there's a lot of concern that is going to happen in the U.S.?
2: Right. So the U.K. is attempting to position itself between the U.S., which is a sort of anything goes model, and Europeans, which is like the answer is no, now what's the question?
3: Yeah.
2: So the U.K. is recognizing that it's not at the frontier of Silicon Valley and it's not big enough to be like China. So where does it play in that global space? Where can they create value? Where can they be useful? What's the public-private partnership that will generate jobs? They're asking all the right questions. Now, these are not easy questions, let me be clear, but I welcome anyone and everyone to come visit us in the UK and look at what we're doing, kick the tires, because we want to bring in private investment catalyzed by the right public policy decisions.
3: Where are the areas that we're not necessarily looking at, that you are looking at, the kind of significant social and economic impact that AI will have? You told me you're writing a new book, Who Rules the World, right? We've seen AI as well be implemented on the battlefield because we happen to have two simultaneous wars going on right now. And the rules of war are changing because of AI as well.
2: Yeah, so drones have changed the rules of war. And now we have drones that are powered by AI. So it's really quite a different future. And these drones are cheap. So they're easy for relatively smaller countries, less well-off countries to afford. So Ukraine and Iran are both using drones. Russia is, of course, producing a lot of drones that it's probably at this point supplying to Iran and feeding into that conflict. These are massive changes. And I think the key point into who rules the world is innovation.
0: Simon Johnson of MIT and co-Nobel laureate speaking to Bloomberg's Stephen Engel. This is Daybreak Europe.
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0: Rejected a cash offer from Nippon Paint, the Japanese company. So Nippon made an initial approach last month, and then the most recent approach would have valued AkzoNobel at 12.5 billion euros. So that's been rejected, and instead they're pressing on with existing plans to merge with a US rival. So that's Axalta Coating. So they say that they think that that offer and that plan and that merger remains superior. That was agreed in November. The combined company, when it happens, would have a value of about 25 billion US dollars. So huge. Axo would retain 55% of that and move their share listing to New York, and ends kind of years of the two firms trying to come together. So yeah, rejecting one to push forward with an existing plan. Shares soared 17%, so it gives Axo an evaluation itself at the moment of about 10.4 billion euros. It's been trying in recent years to overhaul itself. It's been changing its strategy, cutting some jobs, closing some sites, trying to boost efficiency. So this deal, as I say, ends years of trying to bring the two firms together, but also gives Axo kind of a bit of a potentially brighter future going forward as well as that.
1: Louise, what is the future for Lufthansa right now? Jet fuel costs really in focus for the airline sector, but they're trying to persuade people that you can continue to fly. Don't worry, we have enough jet fuel to keep things going.
0: Yeah, they've come out again trying to really reassure customers that fuel supply is fine, it's stable. There was an interview with the chief commercial officer that was published by the company. So trying to reassure, urging people to book their summer holidays. Obviously, we've been seeing across the aviation sector that people are booking summer holidays a lot later, partly on concerns that there might not be enough fuel because of course, of everything going on in the Middle East. So they had already said that they expected fuel supply prices to be largely stable for summer. So their summer schedule goes through to October. So they said they expect it to be largely stable. But yeah, as I say, they've come out again and saying that it is stable, trying to really reassure. Summer's their peak, well, everyone's peak travel time. And they're really relying, Lufthansa are really relying on that demand to meet their financial goals for the year. They've guided to be significantly above last year, despite all these kind of higher costs from fuel, from labour, from a whole host of things and all these headwinds we're seeing with aviation. So they're really relying on that demand. So really trying to urge people to book. And shares are slightly higher today after that update and that reassurance.
12: Yeah, absolutely. Summer's good to go, good to travel. That's what the airline industry is trying to broadcast very clearly. Okay, let's go to our last stock then. Naturgy out of Spain. What's been going on with this? Lost one of its key backers.
0: Indeed. So CVC Capital Partners, they've divested an almost 14% stake in the company. That's after having that for 8 years. So that stake is worth about 3.8 billion euros at the price it was sold at. Shares have fallen in Madrid about or almost 5%. They had been rallying so far this month. Analysts have been pretty bullish on the company's potential, but falling this morning. Now, analysts are saying that that reflects the discount that that the placement was sold at. But going forward, they're still quite optimistic. They say that it's got solid fundamentals as a company, improved investment prospects, and this disposal, which follows a host of other disposals, will allow investors to kind of fully focus on the company's own turnaround, investment potential, etc. So they're not expecting that dip in shares to be a long-term move.
12: Okay, Louise, thank you so much for being with us. That is Louise Moon, Bloomberg's breaking news editor, just taking us through the Stock Movers report. So just time to mention one story that has emerged in the past hour. Bloomberg reporting that the European Central Bank is warning that financial markets are in danger of sudden and significant correction. But investors are downplaying the threats. I think that's noteworthy. Tom, thanks so much for being in the radio studio today. I'm just going to tell our audience now what is coming up next, if you're in London, Bloomberg Brief with Bonnie Quinn's up next. And for our listeners in the United States and elsewhere, don't go anywhere. Bloomberg Daybreak starts right now. 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
15: Paxton easily defeats John Cornyn in the Texas Senate runoff.
16: The U.S. touts progress on a deal with Iran despite skirmishes around the Strait of Hormuz.
15: Former President Joe Biden is suing the Justice Department.
16: And chip stocks fuel another record day on Wall Street.
17: The Trump administration plans to send U.S. citizens exposed to Ebola to Kenya. Plus, New York Mayor Mamdani unveils his massive public housing plan. I'm Mike LaVar. More ahead.
18: John Stanshower in sports. The Yankees won. The Mets lost. Playoff wins for the Thunder and Golden Knights.
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20: Good morning, I'm Nathan Hager.
21: And I'm Karen Moscow. And U.S. stock index futures, they're on the rise this morning. S&P futures up 0.25%, up 20 points. Dow futures up 0.4%, or 192 points. NASDAQ futures up 0.4%, or 113 points. 10-year Treasury up 5/32, yield 4.46%, yield on the 2-year 4.01%, and NYMEX crude oil at $90.21 a barrel. Nathan.
20: Karen, we begin with politics and a Texas-sized result in the Republican primary runoff for Senate. With nearly all votes counted, State Attorney General Ken Paxton trounced four-term incumbent John Cornyn 63.9% to 36.1%. Paxton picked up President Trump's endorsement just last week. In his victory speech last night, Paxton gave the president the credit.
22: President Trump is the leader of our party, and his endorsement in this is the most powerful force in politics. And I'm honored to have his support, and I look forward to working with him in the Senate to deliver for Texas.
20: Texas Attorney General Ken Paxton will now face Democrat James Tallarico in the general election, and Tallarico is already coming out swinging.
2: 3 years ago, Ken Paxton was impeached by his own party for using his public office to enrich himself and his donors at the expense of the people. That kind of corruption is the rot at the core of this broken system.
20: Democrat James Tallarico posted that on YouTube last night after Paxton's victory. Bloomberg Texas Bureau Chief Julie Fine says John Cornyn's loss will mean a big change in the Senate.
3: This is somebody that rose the ranks of leadership, a trusted advisor of Mitch McConnell, you know, lost to John Thune to become the speaker right now. So it's going to be a major, major difference for the state of Texas. The fact that Ken Paxton, who at times was an embattled attorney general, who had a share of legal problems, won by double digits, really shows you where this race ended up.
20: Bloomberg's Julie Fine reports Cornyn highlighted his pro-Trump voting record during the campaign and argued that Paxton won't be able to raise enough money against Tallarico. That argument came up short last night.
16: Well, Nathan, the Senate runoff wasn't the only race to watch in Texas last night. In the House, longtime Democratic Congressman Al Green was ousted in a generational contest against 38-year-old Democrat Christian Menefee. Green was squeezed into a new district thanks to Texas Republicans' midterm redistricting efforts. With nearly all votes counted, Menefee took 69.6% to Green's 30.5%. Former Congressman Colin Allred defeated freshman Democrat Julie Johnson 53.9% to 46.1% in the Dallas area district that he left to run for Senate in 2024. And in the Republican runoff to succeed Ken Paxton as Attorney General, State Senator Mays Middleton beat Congressman Chip Roy 55.2% to 44.8%.
20: Now, Karen, let's get caught up on the latest on the war with Iran. The U.S. is touting progress on a peace deal even after fresh skirmishes around the Strait of Hormuz. Bloomberg Middle East Managing Editor Paul Wallace reports a number of sticking points remain in the way of a deal.
4: One of them relates to, and this is a big one, the strait itself. And it is about whether the Iranians will allow free passage of ships through the waterway if and when there's an interim deal with the U.S. Now, the U.S. and Arab states and Europe and, frankly, the rest of the world, they want and demand that ships have free passage through the strait. But Iran is insisting on some kind of control.
20: And Bloomberg's Paul Wallace reports Iran's nuclear program is another bone of contention. A top member of Iran's nuclear negotiating team says his country's highly enriched uranium stockpile is not on the agenda in U.S. talks. And until they've agreed on all issues, they consider that they've agreed on nothing. The official spoke to reporters in Moscow at Russia's International Security Forum.
16: Well, in other news this morning, Nathan, Joe Biden suing the Justice Department. The former president is trying to block officials from sharing audio recordings and transcripts of interviews he gave for a memoir project with a conservative advocacy group and Republicans in Congress. The lawsuit, which pits a former president against his successor's administration, comes amid a long-running legal fight over a public records request for the materials by the Heritage Foundation. Biden filed his own legal challenge to stop the disclosure, which is set to happen on June 15th.
20: Well, Karen, tariff refunds are on the way right now. More than $20 billion is headed to importers who successfully filed claims using the new web portal developed by U.S. Customs and Border Protection. The agency is in the process of issuing refunds to importers who paid as much as $166 billion across more than 53 million import entries. The refund process gained significance after the Supreme Court struck down portions of President Trump's tariffs.
16: Well, let's turn to the markets now, Nathan, where futures are higher following another chip-fueled rally for tech stocks. And Bloomberg's John Tucker joins us with the latest. John, good morning.
23: And good morning, Karen. Call it a chip frenzy. Investors are betting the AI boom is going to lead to a sustained revaluation of the industry. Micron Technology was the best-performing stock in the S&P 500 in yesterday's session, finishing up more than 19%. It's up 213% so far this year, and has now crossed above a market valuation of $1 trillion. It was joined by SK Hynix in that exclusive club. Well, Samsung Electronics hit that milestone earlier this month. These are the three leading makers of high-bandwidth memory, and with forecasts of memory shortages to last through 2027, analysts say these companies will now have remarkable pricing power over the world's largest tech companies. In New York, I'm John Tucker, Bloomberg Radio.
20: All right, John, thanks. Carlyle Group co-founder David Rubenstein's weighing in on the market rally. He spoke with Bloomberg at the UBS Asian Investment Conference in Hong Kong.
5: Their animal spirits have come out in the equity markets and fueled by two things. One, the anticipated IPO prices of OpenAI, of SpaceX, and of Anthropic. I think people are anticipating those will have very high valuations, and that will fuel the market and have an impact on other stocks. Secondly, I think people are thinking the war will eventually be over. And while we don't know when it'll be over, they think it's in sight. And therefore, I think that'll fuel the equity markets and is fueling it right now.
20: David Rubenstein is the host of the David Rubenstein Show, Peer-to-Peer Conversations on Bloomberg Television.
21: Nathan, China's ByteDance is planning to sharply increase its capital spending this year and next. The developer of TikTok and a leading force in artificial intelligence is trying to lead the Chinese AI market and challenge the top U.S. players abroad. Sources say the Beijing-based social media leader is discussing expenditures of as much as $70 billion this year as it builds out data centers and other AI infrastructure.
20: And Karen, Donald Newhouse has died. He's the American billionaire who oversaw the newspapers at the heart of his family's closely held media empire. Newhouse's son says he passed away at his estate in Lambertsville, New Jersey, after battling lymphoma. Newhouse newspapers included the Newark Star-Ledger, the Plain Dealer in Cleveland, the Oregonian, the Birmingham News, and the Times-Picayune in New Orleans. Donald Newhouse, dead at the age of 96.
21: Time now for a look at some of the other stories making news in New York and around the world. And for that, we're joined by Bloomberg's Michael Barr. Michael, good morning.
6: Good morning, Karen. The Trump administration plans to send U.S. citizens exposed to the Ebola virus to Kenya rather than bring them home for observation and treatment. That's according to the New York Times. Dr. Darian Sutton.
7: The current strain that's leading this current outbreak is called the Bundibugyo strain, and it's important to understand that that strain has no vaccine or targeted treatment, and so all of these variables are what is likely leading to an equation, unfortunately, that means more cases and likely record-breaking numbers that we have only yet to see.
6: Dr. Darian Sutton spoke to ABC. There are a reported 930 suspected cases and more than 220 deaths, and is spreading in a remote part of eastern Congo. At least one person has died and nine others remain unaccounted for after a chemical tank imploded at a pulp and paper mill in Washington State. Emergency responders in Longview plan to resume recovery efforts this morning at the Nippon Dynawave Packaging Company. Washington Governor Bob Ferguson.
8: On behalf of the people of the state of Washington, I want all those individuals to know that we stand with you. We'll be here to do everything we can to help with the situation, and we'll be here as long as it takes.
6: Governor Ferguson and other authorities say they are being hampered by 90,000 gallons of the dangerous liquid that remain in the unstable tank. New York Mayor Zoran Mamdani announced a massive public housing plan pledging to build 200,000 affordable homes. Mamdani proposed spending $22 billion on housing over the next 5 years, including $5.6 billion to improve public housing.
24: We can keep people in their homes, and we can build the homes that they need to live in. We have spoken about this crisis long enough. It is now time to do something about it. Our housing plan meets this crisis with the scale and urgency it demands.
6: Mayor Mamdani says his plan calls for zoning changes in some neighborhoods that are not building enough housing. Global news 24 hours a day and whenever you want it with Bloomberg News Now. I'm Michael Barr, and this is Bloomberg, Karen.
21: All right, Michael Barr, thank you. Time now for the Bloomberg Sports Update brought to you by Flushing Bank. And here's John Stashower. John, good morning.
25: Good morning, Karen. The Knicks will be getting on a plane early next week, not knowing yet where to. But after last night, the more likely destination, Oklahoma City. The Thunder blown out in game four at San Antonio, came home, beat the Spurs 127-114. Last 2 years, OKC has followed each of its nine playoff losses with a win. And now up 3-2, heading back to San Antonio for tomorrow's game six. The Knicks of the regular season went 0-2 versus the Thunder, 2-1 against San Antonio, had a 25-point win at the Garden. They also beat the Spurs to win the NBA Cup in Las Vegas, where last night the Golden Knights hosted Colorado, game four of the Stanley Cup West Final.
26: 10 seconds to go. Landeskog stopped by Stone. Eichel sends it in. 3 seconds to go. Vegas goes back.
25: Yes, ESPN. Vegas won 2-1. Shocking sweep. Colorado won 16 more games of the regular season. The Golden Knights were struggling so much late in the season, they fired their coach. In just 9 years of existence, Vegas has gotten to the Stanley Cup Final 3 times. Yankees in Kansas City had 24 hits. Everyone had at least one. 5 Yanks had at least 3 hits. And Amed Rosario had 4 with 2 home runs. Yanks all over the Royals, 15-1, and Tampa Bay has cooled off, lost 6-1 at Baltimore. The Yanks trail the Rays now by 2.5. At Citi Field, Cincinnati, a second straight 7-2 romp over the Mets. Nationals won 6-3 at Cleveland. The Red Sox at Fenway lost to Atlanta 7-6. The Cubs lost in Pittsburgh 12-1. The Cubs had a 10-game winning streak in April. They now have a 10-game losing streak in May. First upsets of the French Open, Daniil Medvedev seeded 6th. Lost in 5 sets. Jess Pegula seeded 5th. Also, first-round exit. Second round begins today in Paris. Novak Djokovic plays later this morning. John Stashower, Bloomberg Sports. Kevin, Nathan.
21: All right, John, thank you. Futures are higher with S&P futures up 0.25%, Dow futures up 0.4%, NASDAQ futures up 0.33%, and the 10-year Treasury yield 4.46%.
0: Coast to coast on Bloomberg Radio, nationwide on Sirius XM, and around the world on Bloomberg.com and the Bloomberg Business app. This is Bloomberg Daybreak.
20: Good morning, I'm Nathan Hager. The Texas Senate runoff has led to a runaway victory for Ken Paxton. After winning President Trump's endorsement last week, the state attorney general defeated longtime incumbent John Cornyn and, as he puts it, sent a Texas-sized message to Washington.
1: I said it in March, and I'll say it again now. Today, change was on the ballot, and change won.
20: Ken Paxton, in his victory speech last night, joining us this morning after, is Terry Haynes, the founder of Pangea Policy. Great to speak with you again, Terry. And I think after last week's election results, you put 60% odds of Republicans taking full control of Congress in November. I don't suppose there's much reason to change that prediction after last night. Good morning.
9: Good morning, Nathan. Yes, I will stick to the 60% likely. The reason, I think, what markets learned from last night's Texas results particularly is that the old mainstream Democrat friendly narrative for the midterms is getting upended by a combination of Republican redistricting gains, increased Republican voter enthusiasm, and a Trump Republican money advantage going into the fall that hasn't yet been fully seen. So that's going to even out the playing field a lot, and what that nets it today, 5 months out, is a Republican advantage in holding the Congress.
20: Of course, during the campaign, Senator Cornyn argued that Paxton is going to be an albatross around other Republican candidates next. We've already heard from his November opponent, James Tallarico, in a YouTube video last night, already highlighting a lot of Ken Paxton's scandals in the past. Is there a risk that this nomination backfires on Republicans?
9: Oh, sure. Absolutely. The media and political professionals alike, I think, will be fascinated by the Texas Senate race because it matches two wildly imperfect candidates. Paxton is, of course, the Trump-based candidate, as you see with that sort of thumping primary victory. But he gets dogged by longstanding ethical challenges, a polarizing style. The question really will be, is he a kind of a high-floor, low-ceiling person, politically speaking? The Democrat Tallarico, though, has his own problems. He's never run statewide, has no demonstrated appeal to a wide variety of swing voters in Texas, which is a very diverse state. He's very easy to Austin code, kind of claiming he's kind of a typical Austin-style liberal. And he's been competitive so far, but he hasn't been strong. He's never gotten over 50% in polls. And Texas is a right-leaning state. So the question really is, what does Texas revert to type, or does it not?
20: He's got a pretty big money advantage as well. He's raised a lot of money since the primary election on his side. Does that make a difference in this race?
9: His Tallarico's?
20: Yes.
9: That'll help him, certainly, but the question is, where does the money come from? And it's a two-edged sword, because on the one hand, if it's if it's smaller dollar donations that accumulate, if it's local people, local Texans, others, that's one sort of look. If it's the National Democratic Party piling money in, that's a different look, and it says a couple of different things. One is, the National Democrats will see Tallarico as some sort of savior of the kind that's you've seen a lot in Texas over the past several decades, the so-called centrist Democrat who never ends up winning. And the influx of national Democratic money also carries a lot of baggage with it in Texas, where people will think the national party is trying to steal an election.
20: Always interesting insights, Terry. Thanks so much again for joining us. That is Terry Haynes, the founder of Pangea Policy. Karen.
21: Nathan, let's repeat some of our top stories this morning. The U.S. says it's making progress on a peace deal with Iran, even after fresh fighting around the Strait of Hormuz. U.S. Central Command is pushing back at reports it's resumed guiding ships through the key waterway. Former President Joe Biden suing the Justice Department to block the release of audio recordings and transcripts of his oral history interviews. A 2024 report cited the materials as evidence of his diminished mental state. And the Trump administration says about $20.6 million in tariff refunds are on the way for imports who filed successful claims through Customs and Border Protection's new web portal. We have more on those stories coming up on Bloomberg Daybreak on a day when futures are on the rise. S&P futures up 0.3%, up 21 points. Dow futures up 0.5% or 237 points. And NASDAQ futures up 0.4%. This is Bloomberg.
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21: And I'm Karen Moscow, and the rally in U.S. stocks is set to stretch into a fifth day on optimism around artificial intelligence, lower oil prices, and easing bond yields. And we check the markets all day long here on Bloomberg. S&P futures up 0.3%, up 21 points. Dow futures up 0.5%, or 230 points. And NASDAQ futures up 0.4%, or 114 points. The DAX in Germany up about 0.8%. 10-year Treasury up 6/32, yield 4.46%. The yield on the 2-year, 4.01%. NYMEX crude oil is down 4.4% on $4.16 at $89.73 a barrel. Brent is down more than 3.5% at $96.01. COMEX gold is down 0.25% on $11.70 at $4,523 an ounce. The Bloomberg dollar spot index, little change. The euro 1.1647 against the dollar. British pound 1.3451. The yen 159.32. And Bitcoin's down 0.4% at $75,700. That is a Bloomberg Business Flash. Now here's Michael Barr with more on what's going on around the world. Michael.
4: Karen, thank you very much. Texas Attorney General Ken Paxton has won the Republican nomination for U.S. Senate. He defeated four-term Senator John Cornyn nearly 64% to 36%. Paxton, endorsed by President Trump, will run against Democratic State Representative James Tallarico in November. President Trump will convene his cabinet at the White House, where they will discuss foreign and domestic issues. That includes the economy and the war with Iran. Israel stepped up attacks on Lebanon and said its ground forces would move further into the country, potentially complicating U.S.-Iran talks on an interim peace deal. In Game 5 of the NBA Western Finals, the Thunder beat the Spurs to take a 3-2 lead in the series. The Golden Knights advanced to the Stanley Cup Final after sweeping the Avalanche 2-1. In baseball, the Yankees put a Royal and a what for and why whipping on the Kansas City Royals 15-1. Mets and Red Sox lost. The Orioles and Nationals won. Global news 24 hours a day and whenever you want it with Bloomberg News Now. I'm Michael Barr, and this is Bloomberg.
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7: 524 on Wall Street. I'm Nathan Hager with Karen Moscow, checking the front pages live this morning with Bloomberg's Alexis Christopher. Start with this one from the Washington Post. A pretty interesting development here, Alexis. The Trump administration wants all federal workers to sign NDAs. Good morning.
8: Good morning. Yeah, those non-disclosure agreements. President Trump's a big fan of the NDAs even before he became president. Well, now he wants U.S. government workers to sign these agreements in an attempt to curb leaks to the media. There's going to be a published draft of this proposal later today. And it's not just going to be current federal workers, new federal workers as well, but it's not going to apply to federal contractors, even though they've been responsible for several notable leaks, including public disclosure of tax records of wealthy Americans, including President Trump. So the Trump administration has said that disclosures to the media ahead of the U.S. raid in Venezuela risked U.S. lives. Experts agree, though, that this is going to have some legal challenges. There are legal limitations to the use of NDAs in government. For example, they must allow for whistleblower protections. Government agencies will not be mandated to have workers sign the NDAs, but they are strongly advised to do so.
21: Well, Alexis, the president is turning 80, and according to the New York Times, he plans to celebrate with a UFC championship bout on the White House lawn. Tell us more.
8: You bet. The Ultimate Fighting Championship has released its latest rendering of the octagonal cage that officials are building right now on the White House South Lawn, along with seating for thousands of people. This would be happening on June 14th, the president's 80th birthday. And Trump said the temporary arena would hold more than 4,000 people, but tens of thousands more could watch the fights for free on the White House Ellipse grounds. Weigh-ins are going to take place at Lincoln Memorial, and a lot of these tickets, they say, are going to go to members of the U.S. military.
7: Yeah, you can already see that arena taking shape on the other side of the White House from Pennsylvania Avenue, the view there. I love this story from Bloomberg. The New York Knicks sweep of the Cleveland Cavaliers led to a huge discount at one New York City bar and a big tab for the bar owners.
8: But it's all for the love of the Knicks. So there's a garden on the Upper East Side here in New York City. They ran a promotion where customers' bills would be reduced by 1% for each point in the Knicks' margin of victory. Well, when they ran the promotion, they could have never dreamed the Knicks would trounce the Cavs 130-93 to clinch the Eastern Conference division. So this resulted in a whopping 37% discount for customers at this particular bar. It's called the Jeffrey. The owner said, we took one for the team. They said it was worth every penny. They plan to do more as the finals kick off. I guess it's going to be next week. They lost about $2,700, they said, after that promotion. But again, they said it was worth it to see the Knicks in the finals for the first time in 27 years.
21: Well, cheers. That's all I have to say to that. All right, Alexis Christophorus, thanks for checking the front pages for us this morning. Up next, the latest on the election results in Texas and the Trump effect in the midterms. Plus, is there progress on a peace deal with Iran? That is coming up in our 5:30 news. First, a look at today's Bloomberg weather forecast.
0: Travelers are likely going to see a few delays to and from the Atlanta area today. We've got scattered showers and thunderstorms in Atlanta's forecast today. Highs are near 82. A few delays are possible to and from Philadelphia as the day goes on due to scattered showers and isolated thunderstorms. Highs in Philadelphia near 81. Showers, thunderstorms, they may delay travelers headed to the Washington and Baltimore area today. Temperatures are going to be around 80. I'm Rob Carolin, Bloomberg Radio.
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7: Coming up on 5:30 on Wall Street. Good morning. I'm Nathan Hager.
21: And I'm Karen Moscow. We're just about 4 hours away from the open of U.S. trading. Let's get you up to date on the news you need to know at this hour. The Republican Senate runoff in Texas was a runaway victory for Ken Paxton. With nearly all the votes counted, the state attorney general defeated four-term incumbent John Cornyn 63.9% to 36.1%. Paxton is crediting President Trump's late endorsement for his win.
1: When everyone in Washington told him to abandon me and abandon the people of Texas, he didn't listen. Instead, he gave his complete and total endorsement.
21: Ken Paxton, in his victory speech last night, Bloomberg Texas Bureau Chief Julie Fine reports Senator Cornyn's loss will leave a mark on Capitol Hill.
9: There are going to be some Senate Republicans that are very upset about this. I mean, John Thune backed him. The Senate leadership financed him, you know, spent a lot of money in this race. There's obviously going to be people that are very upset that really thought that John Cornyn not only was a good senator, but also felt that he was a much better candidate against James Tallarico in November.
21: And that's Bloomberg's Julie Fine reporting. And James Tallarico is already gearing up for his new opponent.
10: Something just happened in Texas. The most corrupt politician in America just became the Republican nominee for the United States Senate.
21: Democrat James Tallarico posted that video on YouTube last night. A University of Texas poll last month gave Tallarico an 8-point lead over Paxton. That was before President Trump's endorsement.
7: In some other key Senate, or Texas races, I should say, Karen, longtime Democratic Congressman Al Green is out. The 78-year-old lost to 38-year-old Christian Menefee in a redrawn district under Republican redistricting efforts, 69.6 to 30.5%. Former Congressman Colin Allred defeated first-term Democrat Julie Johnson in the district he left to run for Senate in 2024. He won 53.9 to 46.1%. And State Senator Mays Middleton beat Congressman Chip Roy in the Republican runoff for State Attorney General, 55.2 to 44.8%.
21: In the Middle East, Nathan, the U.S. is touting progress on a peace deal with Iran, even after new fighting this week in and around the Strait of Hormuz. Bloomberg Middle East correspondent Paul Wallace reports reopening the strait is a key sticking point in the negotiations.
11: Lebanon is another one. Iran is insisting on a ceasefire there as well as in Iran. Israel will be reluctant to accept that. And then they also have issues to agree to, such as Iran's frozen funds. How many of them will be unfrozen? You know, how many billions worth of them will be unfrozen and how quickly?
21: And Bloomberg's Paul Wallace reports Iran wants half of its $24 billion in frozen assets to be released as soon as a deal is signed. Iran hawks in Washington are concerned that could be too big a concession.
7: Karen, Joe Biden is suing the Justice Department. The former president's trying to block officials from sharing audio recordings and transcripts of interviews he gave for a memoir project with a conservative advocacy group and Republicans in Congress. The lawsuit pits the former president against his successor's administration. It comes amid a long-running legal fight over a public records request from the Heritage Foundation.
21: Let's turn to the markets, Nathan, where futures are higher following another chip-fueled rally for tech stocks. And Bloomberg's John Tucker joins us with the latest. John, good morning.
12: And good morning, Karen. Investor attention is focused on the leading makers of high-bandwidth memory, HBM. They are SK Hynix, Micron Technology, and Samsung Electronics. SK Hynix and Micron yesterday each crossed over to $1 trillion in valuation. Samsung joined that exclusive club earlier this month. They control the market for HBM, and with forecasts of memory shortages, these companies enjoy remarkable pricing power over the world's largest tech companies. And the next catalyst may come when SK Hynix lists American depository receipts this year. In New York, I'm John Tucker, Bloomberg Radio.
7: All right, John, thank you. And Bloomberg News has learned Fireworks AI is in talks to raise a new round of funding that would value it at $15 billion. Fireworks was started by a group of former Meta Platforms engineers in 2022. It helps companies run AI models. Fireworks hit a $4 billion valuation in October when it raised $250 million in funding.
21: 32 on Wall Street. Let's bring in Michael Barr with more on what else is going on in New York and around the world. Michael, good morning.
14: Good morning, Karen. The CDC is now asking for volunteers to help screen travelers arriving at U.S. airports for Ebola. Health officials warning the outbreak is spreading faster than responders can contain it. One American aid worker in the region in the Congo is telling us doctors are already stretched thin.
15: Right now, we're working 14, 16-hour days, 6, 7 days a week. We're trying to rotate to get breaks.
14: At least 10 African nations bordering Democratic Republic of the Congo now at an elevated transmission risk. Ebola spreads through direct contact with the blood or body fluids of an infected person. Meanwhile, the New York Times reports the Trump administration plans to send U.S. citizens to Kenya who are exposed to the Ebola virus rather than bring them home for treatment. An accident at a Longview, Washington State packaging facility has left at least one person dead, 9 missing, and 9 others injured. The tank remains unstable, creating hazardous conditions for emergency personnel, and responders are trying to reinforce the structure and stabilize the site so that recovery operations can proceed safely. Washington State Senator Patty Murray.
16: There's a lot of questions about how all of this happened, and I want to assure you that we will all continue to pressure to get answers to those questions. This community deserves that.
14: Senator Murray says the tank imploded. There is currently no direct threat to the surrounding community. New York Mayor Zoran Mamdani unveiled his plan to build 200,000 affordable homes over the next decade in the city. Mamdani unveiled his block-by-block plan. Speaking in Gowanus, Brooklyn, the mayor says the plan calls for building new homes, tenant protections, and overhauling NYCHA.
17: When it comes to housing, the binary we face is not between structures and people. It is not between building and organizing. nor is it between the tenants of today and the tenants of tomorrow. It is a far more basic one. It is between a government that debates and a government that delivers.
14: Mayor Mamdani plans to call for a $22 billion investment through the next 5 years. NASA offered more details on its $20 billion plan to return humans to the surface of the moon in 2028. Officials laid out the timeline for building the moon base in phases leading up to a settlement where people can live and work. NASA Administrator Jared Isaacman said the base will give astronauts a place to rebase before launching from Mars.
13: We want to be in an environment where we can learn the skills so that astronauts can go and plant the stars and stripes on Mars someday.
14: And NASA Administrator Jared Isaacman, he will join Bloomberg Live at 11 a.m. Wall Street time on Bloomberg Radio, Bloomberg TV, and Bloomberg Business App. Global news 24 hours a day whenever you want it with Bloomberg News Now. I'm Michael Barr. This is Bloomberg, Karen.
21: All right, sounds good, Michael. Thank you. S&P futures, they're up 0.25%. Dow futures up 0.5%. And NASDAQ futures up 0.4%.
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4: 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He immigrated from Scotland, was ordained a Presbyterian minister, and became a U.S. citizen in 1938. His son is the well-known author of The Light and the Glory. During a critical moment, Senate Chaplain Peter Marshall opened a session of Congress with the prayer, God of our fathers, whose almighty hand hath preserved our nation, may it ever be understood that to the extent America honors thee, wilt thou bless America.
3: This has been an American Minute with Bill Federer. 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
7: And I'm Karen Moscow, and the rally in U.S. stocks is set to stretch into a fifth day on optimism around artificial intelligence, lower oil prices, and easing bond yields. We check the markets all day long here on Bloomberg. S&P futures up 0.3%, up 22 points. Dow futures up 0.5%, or 234 points. NASDAQ futures up 0.4%, or 133 points. The DAX in Germany is up 0.7%. 10-year Treasury up 5/32, yield 4.46%. The yield on the 2-year, 4.01%. NYMEX crude oil is falling, down 3.8% on $3.61 at $90.28 a barrel. Brent is at $96.56. That's down 3%. COMEX gold is down 0.3%, down $13 at $4,522 an ounce. Bloomberg dollar spot index, little change. The euro, 1.1644 against the dollar. British pound, 1.3447. The yen, 159.35. And Bitcoin, it is down 0.25% at $75,800. That is a Bloomberg Business Flash. Now here's Michael Barr with more on what's going on around the world. Michael.
8: Thank you very much, Karen. Texas Attorney General Ken Paxton stormed to a blowout victory in the state's Republican Senate runoff, handily defeating four-term incumbent John Cornyn, nearly 64% to 36%. It sets the stage for November's showdown with a well-funded Democrat, James Tallarico. President Trump will convene his cabinet at the White House, where they will discuss foreign and domestic issues. That includes the economy and the war with Iran. At least one person is dead and nine people are unaccounted for after a chemical tank at a paper mill in Longview, Washington, ruptured. In Game 5 of the NBA Western Finals, the Thunder beat the Spurs to take a 3-2 lead in the series. The Golden Knights advanced to the Stanley Cup Final after sweeping the Avalanche 2-1. In baseball, the Yankees put a royal what-for-and-why whipping on Kansas City 15-1. Woo! The Mets,
9: jinx,
8: and Red Sox lost. The Orioles and the Nationals won. Global news. That's what I said. 24 hours a day. And whenever you want it with Bloomberg News Now, I'm Michael Barr. This is Bloomberg, Nathan.
9: You owe me a soda, Michael. Thank you. 542 on Wall Street. This is Bloomberg Daybreak. I'm Nathan Hager alongside Karen Moscow, joined now by Seema Shah, Chief Global Strategist at Principal Asset Management, on a morning where we're watching stocks potentially point to yet more records, and even bonds are catching a bit across the curve. Seema

0: Good morning. I wonder what you make of this run we continue to see, particularly led by the chip stocks as well. Is it just animal spirits or is there some fundamentals behind this? Good morning.
1: Good morning. Well, I think there's a couple of things at play. I mean, one, of course, is there is some optimism around a potential deal coming through, which is, I think, enabled risk assets to take out some of that risk premium that they had started to price in over the last 2 weeks. But there's also, I mean, there's also very important fundamental economic strength in the US and actually many parts of the world beating expectations from that regard. And then, of course, to your point about some of the chips, the AI story is just front and center. The earnings have been really strong. Investor sentiment and investor interest in AI stocks and anything related to tech actually has had a bit of a rejuvenation in the last 2 months. So I think there's a couple of different narratives which are all coming together at the same time and really boosting equities across the board.
0: Now, we should say this morning, Goldman Sachs updated its price target for the S&P 500 to 8,000, putting it in some more of the bullish camp on Wall Street. What do you make of the bullishness? Could it be a sell signal?
1: I mean, I actually, you know, I think we're kind of verging on to that point as well. I was just redoing our economic forecasts, and it's very difficult, even with the conflict going on, unless you start to really think about a prolonged closure of the strait, it's very difficult to get a negative or at least a weaker growth forecast. And if that's correct, and then you add in the AI narrative on top of that, I think these are the kind of the bullish S&P 500 forecasts that have started to come through increasingly look quite likely.
0: Tell me a little bit more about what's behind that. Give me a little bit more of your view.
1: Yeah, so I think from an economic side, the couple of things that we've been seeing is strong balance sheets from both the household and the corporate side, which we knew were already in play and had suggested that there would be resilience in the US economy against any kind of headwinds this year. That is really playing out very clearly now. So we've seen that corporate earnings have been really strong, and even from the forward guidance, we haven't really been hearing about many concerns. Some mentions of some margin pressures, but nothing very significant. Then, of course, we've had the fiscal stimulus coming at a very crucial moment, which is helping households through. So we're seeing some weakness in lower income households, but that has been very confined to that subset, and then the rest of the country doing well. So from an economic perspective, it's really strong. And then, of course, just looking at earnings season from the tech side, that continues to power along. So if that is going to stay in place, an investor sentiment, I think, can be maintained given continued strength and hopefully with some good news along the way from the conflict, then certainly suggests that the equity outlook is actually very strong for this year.
0: I want to get your view on the bond market as well. We're still seeing pretty relatively high bond yields right now, with the 2-year at just above 4 and the 30-year right around 5%, but certainly well off their highest levels now. Have we seen the worst of the bond sell-off, do you think?
1: I think we should have seen, hopefully, the worst of it, presuming that the conflict doesn't take a turn for the worse. And I think the interesting thing has been is that for the US, of course, they've had the same kind of sell-off as the rest of the world. But a lot of the sell-off in the US has also been driven by strong growth expectations. So expectations for the Fed to hike, we think, a little bit overdone. But certainly from our perspective, we were anticipating a cut this year from the Fed. But because of the economic resilience, we do think that they're likely to stay on hold. So the push up that we've seen in yields in the last couple of weeks, we think it could be maintained, but that shouldn't really be a hazard, at least for risk assets, particularly when it's being driven by those stronger earnings expectations.
0: We do have the Fed's preferred inflation gauge coming up this week in the PCE price index. In our last minute, what are your expectations there? Does it seal the deal for the Fed when it comes to where policy could be headed for the rest of the year?
1: I don't think it necessarily seals deal. I think for the Fed, the next couple of months are going to be really key to see how core inflation expectations pan out. We do think this is going to be a strong month for core PCE, but there's a lot of anomalies in the data that we need to keep an eye out for. So the next few months for inflation are still going to be very important from the Fed's perspective.
0: All right. I really appreciate your perspective, as always, Seema. Again, thanks for coming on with us. That is Seema Shah. She is a chief global strategist at Principal Asset Management. Karen.
2: Nathan, it's time for the Bloomberg ETF report. It's brought to you by Oppenheimer. Oppenheimer focuses the power of their thinking on you, creating customized plans to help achieve your goals. Put the power of Oppenheimer thinking into your investing, both management, capital markets, investment banking. Money managers pulled over $500 million from the largest South Korea-focused exchange-traded fund last week, putting the ETF on track for its largest monthly outflow on record. This even as the country's equities rallied to fresh all-time highs. The 22.4 billion-dollar iShares MSCI South Korea ETF recorded over $549 million in outflows last week alone, extending a losing streak for the fourth consecutive week. Elsewhere, outflows from U.S.-listed emerging market ETFs that invest across developing nations, as well as those that target specific countries, totaled $1.3 billion in the week ending May 22nd. That compares with gains of $1.08 billion in the previous week. Latin America also stood out, with equity markets in Brazil recording significant outflows last week as risk appetite soured over mounting political uncertainty and concerns over the implications of the oil shock across global inflation. BlackRock's $4.4 billion iShares Latin America 40 ETF recorded over $252 million in withdrawals in its biggest weekly outflow since December 2021. That is the Bloomberg ETF report. Nathan.
0: All right, Karen, thank you. Repeating some of our top stories this morning, Trump-backed Texas Attorney General Ken Paxton defeated longtime Senator John Cornyn in a Republican primary runoff for Senate that sets the stage for a November showdown with well-funded Democrat James Tallarico.
2: The U.S. says it's making progress on a deal with Iran after this week's fighting around the Strait of Hormuz. A top Iranian official says his country's enriched uranium stockpile is not on the agenda for talks with the U.S.
0: And former President Joe Biden is suing the Justice Department to block release of his interview transcripts and recordings to congressional Republicans and the Conservative Heritage Foundation.
2: We have more of those stories coming up on Bloomberg Daybreak on a day when futures are on the rise, with S&P futures up 0.3% this morning. And this is Bloomberg.
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0: Michael, thanks. It's 5:55 on Wall Street. Time for our daily Bloomberg Law Brief, exploring legal issues in the news today on a new FDA rule that will allow companies to sell electronic cigarettes and nicotine pouches that have not been fully vetted by regulators. That includes fruit-flavored vapes that are especially appealing to kids. This is a departure from the FDA's usual multi-step process before a product hits the market. Earlier this month, the agency authorized mango and blueberry-flavored e-cigarettes. It's the first time it's approved flavors other than tobacco or menthol. For more, Bloomberg's June Grosso speaks to healthcare attorney Harry Nelson.
12: Harry, tell us about these new rules.
13: So we have this law, the Tobacco Control Act, which requires that new tobacco products can't be legally marketed without pre-market authorization. And the law gives the FDA the power to deny this pre-market authorization, unless there's a showing that the product would appropriately protect the public health. And so what's happened now is that the FDA put out a guidance, a statement that it's not going to prioritize enforcement against certain unauthorized e-cigarette products and oral nicotine pouch products. The government basically said, even though these products are not legally on the market, the government is not going to go after them.
12: And this breaks with the FDA policy of requiring scientific verification?
13: Yeah, this is definitely a relaxation of the federal policy of being tough on tobacco products and being concerned about public health. And it's basically the FDA saying this is a low priority. And even though what you're doing is not legal, let's call it at best gray market, these products can stay on the shelves of stores, even though they're still in scientific review, even though the FDA has not ruled on them. And this is really a flip from where we were, you know, just a year and a half ago, where the FDA, you know, rejected the idea that having an application on file was sufficient to create a safe harbor to allow these products to be out there. So previously, the FDA would not allow these products to be on shelves. And now it sounds like the enforcement climate is really completely gone 180 degrees. And the FDA is going to basically soften its position and allow a new lane kind of for gray market tobacco products.
12: I mean, is this odd timing because it was posted just days before the former FDA commissioner resigned? Was it pushed through?
13: Yeah, it's interesting. It definitely seems like this kind of reflects a little bit of the chaos that is going on in the FDA. A lot of the reporting around this story has emphasized that the senior leadership within the FDA Tobacco Center were basically blindsided, and that this appeared just before Commissioner Makary resigned. So there seems to be a lot of upheaval and a little bit of chaos at the FDA. And certainly nobody who's in the tobacco regulation group at the FDA saw this coming or seems to be supportive of this new relaxed action.
12: Hasn't the FDA resisted approving flavor vapes for kids, but yet the mango and blueberry flavored vapes were okayed during the FDA commissioner's last week?
13: Right. There's something like over 40 e-cigarette products and already 20 of these like flavored pouch varieties out there. I think the FDA has been trying to walk a line, and I think the line shifted a little bit this week. But I think even now, you know, the administration's position is that protecting teen smokers from products that are clearly appealing to kids is still a problem and still something they're going to pursue. And I think, honestly, I think one of the big pieces of the story is that we're going to see states particularly filling the void. You know, as we've seen in other areas of federal enforcement, when the federal government sort of steps back a little bit, we're going to see many states kind of step up and crack down much more on this.
0: Well, that's healthcare attorney Harry Nelson speaking with Bloomberg's June Grosso. 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S&P futures up 0.3% right now. Dow futures up 0.5%, and so are NASDAQ futures. Up next, we'll get the latest on the runaway win for Ken Paxton in the Texas.
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15: Breaking news this hour from Town Hall. I'm Rich Thomason. An endorsement as good as gold. Republican candidates with President Trump's seal of approval continue racking up primary wins. In the U.S. Senate primary in Texas, Trump endorsed Ken Paxton, soundly defeating veteran Senator John Cornyn.
16: When everyone in Washington told him to abandon me and abandon the people of Texas, he didn't listen. Instead, he gave his complete and total endorsement. President Trump is the leader of our party, and his endorsement is the most powerful force in politics.
15: Cornyn says he'll back Paxton.
17: I've always supported the Republican ticket, and I intend to do so again in this general election. I've said throughout this race that I trust the voters of Texas, and they've made their decision, and I must respect it.
15: Paxton will face Democrat James Tallarico in November. Following his latest physical, President Trump says everything checked out perfectly. A 6-month medical and dental checkup. One person dead, several injured, 9 others missing. After a chemical tank melted down at a paper mill in Longview, Washington, that tank holding a volatile witch's brew of chemicals.
18: As Battalion Chief Fortson identified, this is white liquor. It is a chemical mixture of sodium hydroxide, sodium sulfide, and disodium carbonate that is used in the paper making process.
15: Fire Chief Scott Goldstein. All evacuation orders have now been lifted for the final 16,000 residents who live near a damaged chemical tank in Garden Grove, Southern California. On Wall Street this morning, stock futures pointing to a higher open. The Dow futures are up 235 points. NASDAQ futures 128 points higher. More on these stories, townhall.com.
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15: New profit-sharing agreement lands these Samsung chip-making workers in South Korea in high cotton.
20: This is a landmark deal. This deal will see the company set aside 10.5% of its operating profit as bonuses to be given out to its employees. And there is a sense of great relief here. The employees will all receive about hundreds of thousands of dollars at the end of this year, and they're expected to do that each year after that, because this deal is something that will be put into writing.
15: That's BBC's Jay Kwan reporting from Seoul. Spring heat wave scorching parts of Western Europe, breaking temperature records, triggering government warnings. Temperature of 95 degrees Fahrenheit recorded in London yesterday. On Monday, London hit 95.2 degrees, shattering the previous record of 91.4 that was set in 1922 and again in 1944 in France. Temperatures reaching 97 degrees. News and analysis, townhall.com. This Trump cabinet member is a man of many talents, and you can add snake handling to that list.
21: Robert F. Kennedy Jr. has captured the Internet's attention by wrangling two snakes barehanded, Health Secretary sharing a video of himself grabbing non-venomous black racer snakes from a patio. Experts say those snakes are harmless. Kennedy, known for his wildlife encounters, has shared similar videos before, including one showing him handling a rattlesnake in 2024. Jason Walker reporting.
15: Billionaire Democrat Tom Steyer will leave a mark in the history books in his bid to become California's next governor. He is running the most expensive political ad campaign in the country this year. Data from ad tracker Ad Impact shows Steyer has spent or booked over $195 million in ads for broadcast, TV, cable, and radio. More on these stories, townhall.com.
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23: Good morning and happy Wednesday. Right out the gate, we do have a crash. That's on Route 2 West at Middle Ridge Road. Other than that, the roads are in good shape. The current temperature is 62 degrees, getting up to 80 today with an overnight low of 60. A high 60 tomorrow, closer to 70, with mostly sunny skies.
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27: It's almost like professional politicians and the media never really learn, do they? You get the same results, same explanations, same tactics, same strategies, rinse, repeat. Same results again as we wake up this morning, this Wednesday, foggy in your nation's capital, live on WMAL, our flagship station. In the Relief Factor studios, I'm Larry O'Connor, and we gaze down at the Lone Star State, and we see, well, the same results again, and all the experts who told you that this couldn't or shouldn't happen were wrong again, and they're all coming up with the same excuses again. And by the way, they're all panicking about the same doomsday again. Again and again and again and again and again. And you'd think at some point these people who were paid a hell of a lot of money to sit in an air-conditioned studio and read from a teleprompter and tell you what is supposed to be their opinion will actually get fired because they're constantly wrong. But they don't. It's almost like their job isn't to give you an informed opinion. Their job is to move the needle in one way or the other by maybe influencing your opinion. All right, I'm going to get into it, unpack things. What is the Ken Paxton victory, the trouncing, the absolute demolition of John Cornyn? What does it really mean? Is it really about Trump's iron grip on the party? No. No, it doesn't. Now, did Republicans have to spend hundreds of millions that they wouldn't have had to spend because it's Paxton instead of Cornyn? No. Oh, they're going to spend hundreds of millions, but not because it's Paxton. Does Tallarico have a shot? No. Jasmine Crockett would have been a better candidate, frankly. We'll get into all that coming up in moments, actually. And also, by the way, Cal Thomas is going to be joining us at the bottom of this hour. He's seen these things come and go as well. He'll be able to help and shed some light on it. Also, we're going to speak with Jonathan Schanzer later in the show, Foundation for Defense of Democracy's latest on Iran from Jonathan Schanzer. Adam Piper is going to join us also, Republican Attorneys General Association. And Jonathan Fahey is going to join us this morning also, a former head of ICE. He has plenty to say about what Democrats pulled up in New Jersey yesterday. We'll get into all of that. But let's go to Texas, where Ken Paxton absolutely demolished John Cornyn. John Cornyn now joins the ranks this year of Tom Tillis and Bill Cassidy. Cassidy and Cornyn both ran and tried to win their party's nomination. Tillis at least saw the writing on the wall and didn't even try. But the voters of their states rejected them. The voters of their state said, no, you know what? Bill, Tom, John, you don't really represent us the way we wanted you to anymore, and we're going to move on. And all the conventional wisdom in Washington, D.C. are acting stunned at this, and I'm not sure why. You know, when someone like Ken Paxton, who is the attorney general of the state and ran and won multiple times in that state, despite, you know, all of these troubling stories that we keep hearing about from Washington, D.C. But have you noticed that nobody actually gives you many specifics about all of the troubling allegations about Ken Paxton? Listen, I'm not paid nearly enough to defend Ken Paxton. He's got plenty of campaign money to pay plenty of people to do that for him. So I'm not interested in that job either. But I do always find it interesting. I was on a show last night on News Nation where Ken, this whole thing was set up before I came on as part of the political panel. And I believe Ken Paxton was described as a candidate with large moral questions behind him, or morally challenged candidate. And they throw these things out there, but they never actually explore and expand on what those moral challenges and moral questions are, what the alleged crimes are against Ken Paxton, which, by the way, he could very well be guilty of. I don't know. Not my job, certainly. My job is to tell you what happened and maybe offer my opinion about why it happened. And I have an opinion about why things happen down in Texas, for sure. But the fact is, all three of those guys, Cornyn, Cassidy, and Tillis, Cornyn, for example, has been in Washington, D.C. since 2002. That's 24 years. That's six terms. Excuse me, that's four terms. Math is hard. That's four terms. And when a guy like Ken Paxton, despite all of the legal troubles and all of the political scandals that he's endured over the years, decides, you know what, I'm going to run statewide again, and this time I'm going to challenge this sitting senator, and I think I can raise enough money and actually get enough voters to put up a worthy challenge. Right there, that should be a red flag. That should have been a red flag for all the smart guys in Washington that maybe John Cornyn is vulnerable. The fact that somebody's even stepping up and challenging him in the primary might be an indication that John Cornyn is vulnerable with Republicans in the state of Texas. But it never really occurred to them. They just figured that they could call Ken Paxton names and they could throw enough money at the situation through their PACs, which they did, by any estimation, anywhere between $80 and $120 million to win a primary and a runoff in your party for a seat you've held for 24 years. $80 to $120 million in PAC money to just keep your job. We're not seeing this as a clue that something might be up. And when all is said and done, he lost. And yes, you're going to hear people today on cable news. I'm sure they're already doing it down at Morning Joe, that this is just another demonstration of this is not a Republican Party anymore. This is the Trump Party. It doesn't have an ideology. It doesn't have values. It doesn't have principles. It's just Trump because, see, they love Cornyn now. Their favorite Republican is the Republican that loses that they can then use as a prop or a weapon. They loved Mitt Romney. They loved John McCain. And like Romney and McCain, we're going to see Cornyn and Tillis and Cassidy do exactly what they've always wanted to do. Vote their own way to please people like Joe and Mika so that wonderful things will be said about them on the way out the door. Because it still hurts their little feelings that bad things were said about them when they were the Republicans standing in the way of a Democrat winning the White House. So they revived their persona with the likes of Joe and Mika and Jake Tapper and on and on and on. And I guess if that matters to John Cornyn and Tom Tillis and Bill Cassidy, that's exactly what they'll do for the next 6 months. Buckle up, get ready. If they care about the opinions of people who have great haircuts and read teleprompters for a living, then yeah, they're gonna be a thorn in Donald Trump's side. Or maybe they're just angry at Donald Trump because they think he's the problem. So they're just going to act all churlish and throw a temper tantrum and say, no, I'm not going to let you have your ballroom. And vote no on Secret Service funding to protect the president days after somebody tried to shoot up the outside of the White House. And that'll make them feel better, too. And that'll get them lots of media coverage, and it'll be terrific for them. But see, lost in this mix everywhere is the voters. This was not Trump winning the election for Ken Paxton. This was the voters deciding that they no longer felt properly represented by their senator. This was not Trump's endorsement that came a week ago. If anything, it was a mercy that Trump didn't jump into this race until a week ago. By the way, I was told by all the smart guys in town that if he did make an endorsement, it would be for Cornyn. How'd that work out? And yet the smart guys who keep getting it wrong continue to get paid to get it wrong. Again, almost like they're not paid to give an expert opinion, they're paid to help influence your opinion. If anything, President Trump got out in front of a parade that was already over halfway done. Ken Paxton was going to win this race. And by the way, Ken Paxton pulled off one of the most brilliant political maneuvers I've seen in the last 50 years. The day after the primary, when there were rumors that Trump was going to endorse John Cornyn, he put out a post that said the Save America Act, that would be the act that was stalled in the Senate that suggested that perhaps if you register to vote, you should prove you're a citizen. And when you go to vote, you should produce photo ID to prove you are who you say you are. Yeah. Ken Paxton says the Save America vote is so existentially important to this country's future that if John Cornyn can push the Save America Act through the Senate using all of his friends and all of his influence and all of that great political capital that he keeps talking about that he's built up over the last 24 years, if he can get that win, then I'll consider dropping out of the race. It was a brilliant gambit, and he knew that there was no downside because John Cornyn was not going to do that. And he didn't, by the way. The only way he would have been able to do it is if he could have gotten rid of the filibuster in the Senate. But, you know, he had Mitch McConnell, and he had Lisa Murkowski, and he had Tom Tillis, and he had other senators who weren't going to allow that to happen. And that was the point. Whenever Ken Paxton went back to the voters and said, you got to keep me here, man, so I can get stuff done. And voters said, what have you done? Then John Cornyn recited his resume. Well, I was the whip. I was the chair of this committee. That's not doing something. That's achieving something. That's getting a title. That's getting a position. That's putting something on your business card so you can brag at the bar down the street from the Capitol. What did you actually do? Hey, how'd you do on that Save America Act? And He didn't get it done. He couldn't use all of his influence and his good feelings that he had built up over the years and all of the great relationships that he had forged there in the Senate to work across the aisle with people to do something as fundamental as the Save America Act. He floundered. He didn't move the needle one bit. And so the voters did what the voters should have done, which is, Mr. Cornyn, thank you for your service. It's time to move on. Oh, but what about all the money they're going to have to spend for Ken Paxton? What about all of the scandals they've got against him? Okay, we'll blow away those fake narratives. Coming up next, just one fake narrative at a time here. It's Larry O'Connor on O'Connor & Company.
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23: Still looking good out there for the most part. We do have that crash on Route 2 westbound at Middle Ridge Road. Use caution if you have to go that way. I'm Chris Lively, and I've got your next traffic update coming up right here on AM 1420, The Answer.
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27: Cal Thomas is coming up in about 10 minutes to talk about Texas and other primary results, other stuff going around in politics. Larry O'Connor here. And, the James Tallarico, interesting strategy yesterday going after Ken Paxton now that he's got the nomination. He actually wished John Cornyn well out the door, said what a great guy John Cornyn was, and then said this, fascinating, Cornyn voters will always have a home in the Tallarico campaign. That's a weird strategy. Why would you communicate that out loud? What an insult. If you're supporting John Cornyn and now suddenly, oh, by the way, if you like Cornyn, you're going to love James Tallarico. It's like that's a great way to alienate voters you're trying to get, Jimmy. He had a couple of things to say yesterday as well. Here is, you always have a place in our campaign. That is hilarious. You'll fit right in with the vegans who think Jesus was transgender. You're our kind of Texans, you Cornyn voters. All right. And then he put out some video messages. Here's a little bit of Mr. Tallarico going after Ken Paxton.
0: Something just happened in Texas. The most corrupt politician in America just became the Republican nominee for the United States Senate. 3 years ago, Ken Paxton was impeached by his own party for using his public office to enrich himself and his donors at the expense of the people. That kind of corruption is the rot at the core of this broken system. It's why we can't afford anything. It's why we can't get ahead no matter how hard we work. For 50 years, mega donors and their puppet politicians like Ken Paxton have stolen from us with their bribes.
27: He is really telegenic, isn't he? And what a great message. And there you go. This is what Republicans were afraid of. This was what they were warning you about. It's going to be so easy for him to win now. Now they're going to have to spend hundreds of millions of dollars to just drag Ken Paxton across the finish line. Okay, just so you know, they were going to have to spend hundreds of millions of dollars either way. I know this because, number one, they just spent hundreds of millions of dollars to try unsuccessfully to get Cornyn to just win a runoff, let alone defeat a Democrat, number one. Number two, the Democrat in this case, James Tallarico, he's doing the whole Colin Allred, Beto O'Rourke, oh, I'm the one, I'm going to do it, I'm going to win Texas. So they're pouring money into the race. And you cannot tell me that John Cornyn and all of his donors and all of his PACs and super PACs weren't going to match all of those donations dollar for dollar. Of course they were. This was going to be the most expensive Senate race no matter what. So just get used to it, whether it's Paxton or Cornyn. It's just going to happen. All right, I'm done. But finally, this whole idea is, well, they're just going to run against his corruption. Let me tell you something. I hope they do. I really hope they do. Because it communicates to the voters of Texas that they don't have anything new to say about Ken Paxton. And it tells me that the last thing they want to do is talk about their candidate. And talk about their candidate, we will. But people in Washington, D.C., who get paid to try to influence your opinion, seem to not actually pay attention to the news. You see, I am tasked to talk to you about a primary runoff yesterday in Texas between Ken Paxton and John Cornyn. So what did I do? I researched both of their political careers in Texas and the elections they've had. And I learned something that you don't hear very often. 4 years ago, Ken Paxton was challenged in the Republican primary for re-election for attorney general. His opponent, George P. Bush, of the Bush family dynasty. It was very well funded. They had a lot of money, and I assure you that George P. Bush was much more popular statewide and more in line with Texas Republicans' values and principles than James Tallarico. And Paxton crushed him. Oh, but that was before all the corruption charges. Oh, really? Because pretty much all George P. Bush ran on statewide in Texas was Ken Paxton being a crook and being corrupt. In fact, they even had a website, kenthecrook.com. If you lived in Texas 4 years ago during that primary race, you'd have to be living under a rock if you didn't see ads from the Bush campaign telling you how corrupt Ken Paxton was. Every single voter in Texas knows this about Ken Paxton. He won that primary. He went on to win re-election. In fact, he's never lost statewide in Texas. You're telling me that James Tallarico's going to be the lucky charm now? You're telling me that he's got the secret sauce? You're telling me James Tallarico's the guy who's going to beat him? All right, listen, you may know Texas politics better than I do, but it's funny, you don't look very Texan. You look like Jake Tapper.
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10: Weather and traffic, we've got the answer.
23: So far, so good. We did have an overnight crash on Route 2 westbound at Middle Ridge Road, but we are otherwise in good shape. 62 degrees, your current temperature, getting up to 80 today. Tomorrow's calling for a high 60 with sunny skies.
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0: You know, Ken Paxton did have some words last night after his resounding victory. It really was a blowout, absolute blowout. And again, John Cornyn, fine man. Everything I hear about him, man of dignity. I hope he supports Ken Paxton. I don't know if he will, to be honest with you. Well, let's see. I hope he does. I hope he does. I think that, you know, when you see Tillis and Cassidy and now we're told Cornyn, you know, defiantly saying, well, that's it. I'm not going to vote for anything the president wants or I'm not going to do this. I don't need to anymore. I'm free. That kind of validates everything that Trump has been saying about them, doesn't it? When they say that, when they say I can vote and do whatever I want because I don't have to worry about it. What they're saying is I don't have to worry about the voters anymore. Which is kind of the problem. Anyway, Ken Paxton last night addressed some of the challenges that his opponent is going to face as he asked for Texans votes. Here's what Ken Paxton said.
1: My opponent is the most extreme radical the Democrats have ever nominated. He's even running a vegan campaign, whatever that is. He goes by a few names that you may all have heard of. Some people know him as Tofu Tallarico. Some people call him Six-Gender Jimmy. I've even heard some people call him James Tallarico. And others refer to him simply as Low-T Tallarico.
0: Low-T Tallarico. All right, so Cal Thomas has been around. He's seen these races come and go. A couple of things here. First, Cal, it strikes me that you hear all this stuff about Ken Paxton, and it's not my job to be judge, jury, and executioner on people. I literally don't know. I do know that he was impeached and he didn't get convicted, et cetera, et cetera. But if that's all you know about him, once you meet him, once you see him, once you, watch him engaged like that, he is super, super mild-mannered and low-key. He's not what you expect, I think, and that might be working in his favor just in terms of the television approach to these campaigns, Cal.
2: Well, what you got to, you know, I lived in Texas twice, and uh-huh. I've seen a lot of the campaigns and how they went, and usually presidents stay out of primaries, letting the voters decide, trying to unite the party after the primaries. President Trump has not done that three times now, twice in Senate races in 2021 in the Georgia runoffs, and once before in 2022. And they wound up, the Democrats did, winning a majority of the Senate. This is dangerous stuff. I've said of Ken Paxton that he's got so much personal and political baggage that if he were flying on an airplane, they'd have to charge him extra.
0: Oh, geez.
2: This is going to be a problem for Republicans. They're going to have to spend probably $100 million to push him over the finish line. He's right about Tallarico. I mean, he's a phony Christian. He claims to be an evangelical, and yet he takes the Democrat line on all the social issues, including the six-gender business.
0: Yeah.
2: So I think it's going to be a problem. I mean, Republicans, as the Wall Street Journal points out today, could have better spent their money in other states like New Hampshire and Michigan, where they have a better chance of winning Senate seats.
0: Well, but, I hear that, Cal, but I mean, listen, they were pumping money into Tallarico's race before Paxton won the primary. Either way, they were going to have to spend a buttload of money in Texas. Well, yeah. I mean, they just spent up to $120 to keep Cornyn during a runoff.
2: Well, that's a good point. One of the great outcomes of the election yesterday is that Al Green, the cane-waving guy who got thrown out of the State of the Union speech, was defeated. Now, at least the Democrats can't blame racism for that because he came from a largely black district.
0: You know, thank you. So this is one of those districts that was redrawn by the Republicans. Al Green faced opposition, both black candidates. Al Green's been there for what? 12 terms, maybe?
2: Yeah.
0: And the voters said, not just no thank you, but, oh, heck no, we don't want to have anything to

0: one nation under God. Here's Franklin Graham.
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0: As we approach America's 250th, join Franklin in praying for our nation every day. 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
2: Rhetoric, they really, really believe it. And they don't mind, as Chris Plant says, they love death more than life. Yeah. They don't mind dying in the cause because they think they're going to do a beam me up Scotty right to heaven and get 72 virgins or Virginians or yes. whatever it is. So that's what we're dealing with. And the largely secular West doesn't fully understand this.
3: Yeah.
2: Any agreement that they come up with is going to be written. You remember disappearing ink as a kid? You know, you go into one of these little stores.
3: You get it on the back of a comic book, I remember. Yeah, that and the right, X-ray right. glasses you can
2: exactly.
3: see.
2: Exactly. Yeah, that's what it's going to be. It's going to be like disappearing ink for the Ayatollahs.
3: When the president, send me through the thought process here, because the president's not a dumb man, and I think that he is trying to make a deal, and I think it's true. These are not rational acts. You know, when the president says, why don't they make a deal? It's good for business. The answer is they don't care about business. They care about killing us. So what's the end game here? Because I know a lot of people believe that we're just going to have to resume bombing. I'm sort of reaching that point, too. We're going to resume the military strikes. We're going to cause more devastation on the country. But then how does it get resolved without us coming in and helping to rebuild and nation build?
2: Yeah. Well, here's the problem. You've got 30 provinces in Iran, and they have diverse the military and probably a lot of their nuclear materials way outside of Tehran. So when you start a bombing campaign, you're at a disadvantage at the start. At the very least, you're going to have monitors come in, but that's been tried before, and they cut off the monitor. North Korea cut off the monitors. These people are liars. They're thugs. They're evil. They're not going to abide by any kind of standard that is known by the West. So it's going to be extremely difficult. Now, the pressure, of course, is on the president, on the Republicans. The Republicans in Congress want to save their seats, want to save their majority, want to get the gas prices down. They're still lower than they were during the Biden years, and they're still much lower than they are in California because of taxes. But as I wrote in my column yesterday, you know, we're a very impatient people. We're whiners. My grandparents and parents lived through the Great Depression and World War II. It was 16 years of doing without. It was 16 years of rationing. We've only been at this a few weeks, and people are wringing their hands and whining.
3: Yeah.
2: Get a life, America. You don't know what sacrifice is.
3: Get a life. Get a life, America, is going to be the new tagline for the show. We're going to attract audience like vinegar, Cal Tavis.
2: There you go.
3: Real fast, we've just learned the president planned on doing a cabinet meeting at Camp David. It's now been relocated back to the White House because of weather conditions. But have you ever been to Camp David? I've seen some pictures. It looks kind of dumpy.
2: Well, it was constructed back in the 50s or the late 40s.
3: Yeah.
2: It was modest. I'm glad they're not going to Camp David because I fear that Trump might stop at Home Depot on the way and pick up a bunch of gilding to turn it into a gold house. It's very modest. It's very campy. Reagan and Thatcher met there on a couple of occasions. It's in the Catoctin Mountains. It's a beautiful area. And, so they're going to meet at the White House. I think one of the reasons they wanted to go to Camp David was to avoid any leaks of what was going on.
3: Oh, interesting. I hadn't considered that. I hadn't considered that. All right, Cal Thomas, thank you, as always, for your insight and your wit and wisdom.
2: Yeah, that's right. Half-wit, dim-wit, and nit-wit. Thank you.
3: The legend, Cal Thomas, ladies and gentlemen. Here we are, post-Memorial Day. We're heading into the summer. And if you take yourself back to when you were a kid around this time, you're probably looking forward to your summer vacation, spending time with your friends, your family, just doing nothing. Or even better, maybe you had a summer camp that week. Is already circled on your calendar. This is the week we get to go to summer camp, and it's just the best, right? Long, sunny days, right? You get to enjoy outdoor activities. You get to enjoy fellowship and friendship and brotherhood with other guys and gals your age, and just you have these bonds. You only think about it. You met people during summer camp, and you only knew them that one week out of a year. But you still remember them vividly in the times you spent and the friendships you forged, right? You know, there's a lot of children out there who will never, ever, ever get to experience.

0: loves that, and especially talking about children of prisoners. Yeah, for them, summer is a struggle. They live without their mom or dad, and that can make it even more difficult, of course. And it's not something they look forward to like other kids do. It's upsetting to think about. But the reason I raise it is because I know your heart. I know that you would love to help these kids out. So I'd like you to help me step in and transform the lives of these children for an eternity. And I do mean an eternity. It's through our friends at the nonprofit Prison Fellowship. Your gift today of $200, or honestly, whatever you feel led to give, can get an at-risk kid out of a bad neighborhood where they'll be hanging out with gangs and surrounded and exposed to drugs and violence or worse this summer. Instead, a week of fresh air and Christian fellowship through Angel Tree Camping. That's a project of our friends at this nonprofit. You can phone your most generous gift to 888-206-2801. 888-206-2801. You know, it would be heartbreaking for a prisoner's child not to be able to go to when camp could be their only opportunity this year to leave their struggles behind and have fun with other kids in a supportive environment. But Angel Tree Camp goes further than that. See, it's where they're going to learn about Christ's amazing love for them. And they receive the tools and encouragement to grow in their faith. For many children, this is the first time they learn of the saving grace of Jesus Christ's sacrifice. So will you help me send a child to an Angel Tree Camp this summer? Your gift can literally change a child's life for eternity. Again, that phone number, 888-206-2801. That's 888-206-2801. Once you touch a child's heart, you'll never be the same. And, of course, neither will that child. They'll never be the same either. Oh, and one other thing about this. The kids actually believe that it's their dad who's been in prison this whole time, who has sacrificed and saved and scraped together the money to get them to go to camp. It's a beautiful thing what they do here at Angel Tree Camp. And now it's a beautiful thing for you to be a part of it. 888-206-2801. Change a life forever. Thank you very much. 888-206-2801. More to come here on O'Connor and Company. J.D. 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
2: 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I'm Chris Lively, and I've got your next traffic update coming up right here on AM 1420, The Answer.
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4: 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We spoke about on Memorial Day weekend. We broke down what exactly is going on in Iran with the ceasefire and how some YouTubers, they've been subpoenaed because of what they did when they went to Cuba. 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On Wednesday, we'll catch up with Donovan O'Neill. Hey everyone, Jake Underwood here, and I'm excited to announce we're teaming up with School Ministries to raise awareness and support for a program that's making a real impact. That's Release Time Bible Education. It's about reaching that next generation, helping connect students with God's Word. And it really comes down to something simple but powerful. What does it take to make that impact? It's not about having a degree or all the answers. It's about being available. I spoke with their executive director, Robert Kylo, and he broke it down and explained how everyday people are helping connect students with God's Word through Release Time Bible Education.
5: 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No different than the prophet Isaiah. Here I am, Lord, send me.
6: Yes.
5: Start there.
6: Yeah.
5: And if that means he sends you to volunteer one day a week, then do what he tells you to do. 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There's a lot of folks who are like, well, hey, I'm not this or that. 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You have a testimony.
6: Yeah.
5: Share your testimony to the kids.
6: Yep.
5: Often that's what's happening during Release Time Bible Education. They're learning the Word of God, but they're connecting with those that know the Word of God and the one that points to, which is Jesus, and multi-generational relationships are happening.
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0: Yesterday in Washington, D.C., the Vice President of the United States, J.D. Vance, held a meeting, a summit, as it were, of attorneys general. And the items on the agenda, numbers 1 through 70, were all the same thing. Fraud. Medicare fraud, Medicaid fraud, early learning center fraud, all the fraud that's been uncovered by some citizen journalists like Nick Shirley and others who have gone and knocked on the doors of the Learing Center that's getting millions of dollars of your tax money to not even spell learning properly on their sign. And there's no kids anywhere to be found. In fact, in some of the Medicaid hospice offices in Southern California, when you look in the window of the office that's raking in tens of millions of dollars, all you see is an empty desk and a single chair. No one works there. It's fraud, guys. It's fraud. So you would think that the attorneys general of every state in the union summoned to the White House to have a meeting about what to do about these fraudulent schemes. They'd be chomping at the bit to get here. They'd drop everything. And the vice president did, in fact, host 15 attorneys general. Who was here and who wasn't, we'll get into in a moment. But here's what the vice president had to say to the gathered masses.
6: And as I've said repeatedly, this does not need to be, this should not be a partisan effort. Everybody should care about fraud. Everybody should care about rooting out fraud. Everybody should care about saving the American taxpayers' money. And importantly, everybody should care about actually protecting the programs that only work and are only properly funded if it's not, if the money funding those programs isn't being stolen by fraudsters. So let me just recap for the benefit of our friends in the media. In just 2 months, we exposed billions of dollars in benefits that have been stolen from the American people. We referred over $22 billion in fraudulent small business loans back to the Treasury for collection. We deferred more than $1.3 billion in fraudulent Medicaid reimbursements that were coming from various states, particularly California. We put a six-month hold on enrollments for new hospice and home health care providers because so many of the newer hospice providers were not actually providing hospice services, but were just focused on fraud. So we're going to cut that out for a little bit and try to get to a place where we can actually certify that the people providing hospice services are actually providing those very necessary and important services. We recovered taxpayer funds from the $135 billion stolen after the floodgates were open in the immediate aftermath of COVID. We have found $6.3 billion in suspected fraudulent government contracts, which were mostly awarded during the last administration, and that has stopped. And finally, we blocked $60 million in student aid fraud that should have gone to young people trying to get an education, but instead we're going to fraudsters. And I think the theme here of the anti-fraud task force up to this point has really been that we're protecting two classes of victims here. We're protecting the American taxpayers who shouldn't have their money stolen by fraudsters. And of course, we're protecting the people who need these services. Fraud is not a victimless crime. This is not somebody gets to make some money for violating the law, and otherwise it's not a big deal. This is people who rely on critical services, students who rely on student loan services, sick people who rely on hospice care, a number of small businesses who rely on the availability of these loans so that they can grow their business and hire people. All of these people, all of our fellow Americans, have been taken advantage by fraudsters, and the task force is here to stop it.
0: The kind of thing that if you're an attorney general, you should care about. And yet, looking at the notes here from the Politico write-up, only 15 states' attorney general showed up. Now, there are 27 Republican attorney generals in this country. That means, by my count, June 12, carry the 2, 27, is that right? Minus the majority of them, of the Republicans, didn't show up. It was like 50-50. And no Democrats showed up. Now, I'm told by the Democrats that they didn't show up because they got invited late. They got invited on a Friday, right before Memorial Day weekend, and the event was Tuesday. And they couldn't drop everything to be there. Not one of them. Not one of the 23 Democrat attorneys general in this entire country could drop everything and get to Washington, D.C. with 3.5 days' notice. Do you believe that? I mean, Virginia is like right across the river. So is Maryland, not even close in terms of Delaware. It's easy trip, right? Oh, sure, there was some Memorial Day traffic on the Bay Bridge, but they could have made it. They're attorneys general, after all. Nobody from New Jersey came. Nobody from Pennsylvania came. All Democrats. Weird, isn't it? They claimed that it was because they got notified late. It was a late invite. We're not going to jump through a hoop for you. Besides, this is all politics. Whereupon I would say, yes, you're right. It is politics. And in politics, you make a choice. You decide where you're going to be and where you're going to be seen and what you're going to say while you're seen at that place you decide you're going to be for political purposes. And every single one of the 23 Democrats and half the Republicans decided that they weren't going to come to D.C. to be a part of this roundtable on fraud. And I only point out the Republicans to highlight the fact that it's not like every single Republican showed up and it was all a stacked deck against Democrats and it was just meant to make Democrats look bad. No, half of the Republicans legit said, yeah, I can't make it, too short a notice. But every single Democrat, including those that live within a 40-mile radius of the district, couldn't make it, they're right. It is political. And we've read your political message loud and clear. This is O'Connor and Company.
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17: 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We're reaching them with Jesus. It's an anchor for their souls.
16: How can people learn about the program and get involved or even bring it to their school?
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18: Breaking news this hour from Town Hall. I'm Rich Thomason. The Republican primary voters of Texas have spoken, and they like Ken Paxton. The candidate, endorsed by President Trump, has trounced longtime U.S. Senator John Cornyn in the GOP primary runoff. A victorious Paxton thanking the president for his backing, telling his supporters, President Trump is a leader of our party and his endorsement is the most powerful force in politics. Cornyn, who tried to align himself more closely with Mr. Trump in the waning days of the campaign, says he will support the Republican ticket in November when Paxton faces off against Democrat James Tallarico. Every one of the Trump-endorsed candidates cruised to victory in Texas. The U.S. military remains vigilant in the Eastern Pacific and the Caribbean. The war on drug runners.
19: Unclassified video posted on social media by U.S. Southern Command shows a boat speeding through water and then exploding into flames. The U.S. military launched the strike Tuesday on the boat suspected of transporting drugs in the Eastern Pacific Ocean. One man was killed, two people survived. Since early September, the Trump administration has been blowing up alleged drug trafficking vessels in Latin American waters. And at least 194 people have been killed. The Pentagon said last week it will evaluate whether the U.S. military is following an established targeting framework when carrying out such attacks. Donna Water, Washington.
18: All evacuation orders have been lifted for the final 16,000 residents living near a damaged chemical tank in the Orange County community of Garden Grove, Southern California. One person is dead, several injured, nine others missing, after a chemical tank imploded at a paper mill on the Columbia River in Longview, Washington, a tank holding a volatile mix of dangerous chemicals. Nothing new this morning on the Iran standoff. Strait of Hormuz still closed. Dow futures up 228 points. More on these stories at townhall.com.
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18: The Israeli army and Hezbollah fighters have battled along a strategic river in Lebanon.
21: The clashes along the Litani River in southern Lebanon are occurring as Israeli troops push further north ahead of talks in Washington between Lebanese and Israeli delegations. The river has been a de facto boundary in Lebanon, with large areas of the south under Israeli military control, despite the ceasefire that's been in place for over a month. The U.S. brokered ceasefire appears more nominal by the day, complicating efforts at a broader peace in the Iran war, as Tehran wants an agreement to include an end to the fighting in Lebanon. I'm Charles de Ledesma.
18: The cruise ship at the center of a deadly hantavirus outbreak is undergoing additional cleaning before it returns to its home port. Oceanwide Expedition says the extra work being carried out on the advice of the local health authorities in the port city of Rotterdam, where the vessel returned early last week. News and analysis, townhall.com. The judiciary is temporarily blocking Alabama's plan for new congressional districts.
22: A federal court's preliminary injunction blocks Alabama, at least for now, from using a new congressional map in the August 11th special primary. The map could help Republicans win an additional U.S. House seat in the midterm elections. The court's ruling requires Alabama to continue using the same court-ordered districts used during the 2024 congressional elections. Lawyers representing black voters in the case had sought the preliminary injunction. They argue the same panel in 2023 had already ruled the state map intentionally discriminated against black voters. The state could appeal the ruling to the U.S. Supreme Court. I'm Marcela Sanchez.
18: Drivers in Massachusetts for the ride-hailing apps like Uber and Lyft become the first in the country to certify a union. More on these stories, townhall.com.
3: Weather and traffic, we've got the answer.
2: A crash is blocking your right lane, 90 eastbound after West 25th Street. Use caution approaching. Anticipate slowdowns. The current temperature is 63 degrees, getting up to 80 today. Tomorrow's calling for clear sunny skies and a high in the upper 60s, closer to 70.
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24: 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He came so that they would have life and have it abundantly, so that they can have peace, so that they can have healthy relationships and healthy minds and healthy bodies. 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
0: 7 minutes after the hour here in your nation's capital on our flagship station, WMAL. It's Larry O'Connor from the Relief Factor Studios, live on O'Connor and Company. Coming up in 30 minutes, we're going to explore further what happened in that meeting of the attorneys general, the Republicans who showed up, the Democrats who didn't, and what J.D. Vance wants these attorneys general to do. We'll speak in 30 minutes with Adam Piper with the Republican Attorneys General Association. Also, former ICE director Jonathan Fahey joins us in the next hour to talk about that obscene demonstration in front of an ICE facility in New Jersey that included a senator getting pepper sprayed by ICE. You hate to see that. You do. That's coming up. But first, joining us right now is Jonathan Schanzer. He, of course, with the Foundation for the Defense of Democracies, executive director therein. Jonathan, thanks for joining us. I know it's a busy time for you the last couple of months.
5: Oh, a couple of years. But yeah, great to be with you.
0: Listen, the president originally announced that today's cabinet meeting would be at Camp David. And that set up some red flags for people because Camp David, as many people might know, is often reserved for issues of high national security. It's a little more secure, less access for the press and other, potential leaks that you would get in Pennsylvania Avenue versus Camp David. Now it's been relocated. But is it your understanding that the big bulk of this discussion today with the president's cabinet will be around our strategy in Iran?
5: Well, I mean, this is where the president has been stuck now for, I guess, about 60, 70 days running. The president, you know, found himself having defeated the Iranians militarily, but then the Iranians engaged in what we can only call an asymmetric economic war that has kept a grip on the Strait of Hormuz. That's blocked, you know, roughly 20% of the world's energy. And the president has been struggling. I mean, I think we can say that it's, you know, this is not some kind of a partisan swipe at him. He's been struggling to figure out what the right response is. He doesn't want to put boots on the ground. He doesn't like the intelligence or covert plans that have been given to him. And so what we have is this a sort of a stalemate, which is something that I think the president is deeply unhappy with. He doesn't like the options that he's been given, and he's looking for a way out. And this has been an ongoing challenge. I think that, you know, from at least from my understanding, he may just be trying to collect all of the best people around him to try to get to, to get to yes, to get to a way out of this that would look like a victory for him, that would be a victory for him, a defeat for the Islamic Republic. It has not been easy up until this point.
0: Is part of the problem here, Jonathan Schanzer, that the president is approaching this from a logical and rational perspective where, listen, you know, the other guy, they want to deal as much as we do. They know at the end of the day, there's going to be a lot of good commerce, good business, good relations. Nobody wants war. When, in fact, if you look at the history, the people on the other side of the table aren't rational and aren't logical. And as the president often says, I think accurately, that he's dealing with lunatics.
5: He is dealing with lunatics. But, I would even add to the complexity here that I think you've accurately laid out. And that is that we've not seen a surrender by an American adversary or enemy since Japan after World War II. So you don't get those ceremonies where the adversary says, yeah, you beat me, I'm good. These guys fight until the bitter end. And the Israelis have been dealing with this for years, right? With Hezbollah and Hamas, where they shellack them on the battlefield. But because they still survive and because they still have the ability to conduct asymmetric attacks, like what we're seeing in the Strait of Hormuz, they refuse to cede defeat. And so what you have right now is this situation where the president can't declare victory because the other side won't let him. They can't declare victory because the facts don't add up. But what that means is that we're stuck in this sort of quagmire.
0: Yeah.
5: And the president understands this. He doesn't like it. He'd like to have that energy dominance, which I think was probably his goal in vanquishing the Islamic Republic, but they have found a way of holding 20% of the world's energy markets hostage. This is creating tension with our allies in Europe and in Asia and beyond. And of course, it's also creating tension for the president, who is the prosperity president, right? This man wants to see Americans grow wealthier. And instead, what's happening is they're spending more money at the pumps. This is the stranglehold that the Iranians have on us. We've got one on them, too. But no one wants to blink first. And the president is looking for answers. Yeah. I do believe that this is a huge part of what he's trying to assemble.
0: Yeah. So what are the president's options at this point? If you're like me and you supported the initial move to strike militarily. And by the way, I just want to point out, when you say we're in a quagmire, it's not a military quagmire. Military-wise, and thank God, our men and women, they're always in harm's way in an operation like this, but they are dominant here, and they have dominated. This is a diplomatic and negotiating quagmire, right?
5: Well, it's actually, I think you could argue that we were out of the first phase of the war, which was the heavy kinetic fighting, the air war. That's over, right? And it ended when the Iranians put that siege on the Strait of Hormuz, right? And then that's where the battle shifted.
0: Yeah.
5: And the question for the president was whether he wanted to surge troops. I think that consistent with all of the warnings that he issued during his presidential campaigns, both of them, that he doesn't want to, you know, he doesn't want to put thousands of American troops in direct harm. And so he's ruled out a ground invasion or a massive naval surge. What we're dealing with now is an economic war that's being waged on both sides. I've already explained the Iranian side of things, right? They're blocking 20% of the world's oil from the Strait of Hormuz.
0: Meanwhile, we're blockading all their ports.
5: What we're doing now.
0: Yeah.
5: That's right. So we've put a surge, a siege on them, rather. And that siege is doing immense damage to the economy of the Islamic Republic. According to our economists here at FTD, Miad Maliki, a former Treasury official, they're losing about $430 million a day. And it will only get worse when they have to cap their wells because they can't produce or store oil any longer. And then you're going to start to see them lose billions. So, I think there is actually an answer to the president's frustration. And, I got to say, unfortunately for the president, it is patience. And that may not be something that he has right now as we head into an election season, as the cost of oil remains high for the average American. I think he's frustrated by this. But if he's able to just hang on and keep that economic war going, in other words, we can put the same siege on them that they're trying to put on us. But we're the world's largest economy and we can absorb this. They cannot. And I think at some point they probably stop being able to make payroll. I think you start to see people come out into the streets again. It doesn't require us bombing. It doesn't require us putting boots on the ground. It requires us to stay the course. And I think that may be lost on some of the president's planners. Now, I may be missing something here, but as a former Treasury guy myself, I see that they're going to hemorrhage cash faster and at a pace that they can't sustain than we are. And I think that is our inherent advantage.
0: Sometimes that's the hardest thing in a situation like this, is to have patience and just wait this out. And also, by the way, it doesn't get sort of the sexy headlines. You know, there's a lot of people who claim they have the president's ear, who are suggesting that he should resume bombing and resume kinetic activity and really just lay it into them. They don't tell me what happens after they start all of that, but that's getting a lot of headlines. Do you know what that strategy would look like, or do you think that that's, as you said, something that the president has at this point ruled out?
5: Well, I think he's ruled it out for now, and the details are fuzzy, but I do believe that there is a challenge associated with munitions. Now, not all munitions are created equal, and not all of them have the same challenges associated with replenishing them. But we've spent through, according to open sources, like $25 billion of munitions. And not all of those are easy to replenish. And we have a supply chain problem here in the United States with chips and rare earth materials and, you know, and all the things that we need in order to reproduce those munitions. And I think that there are some that are telling the president, hold your horses, that we have to figure out how much we need for a Taiwan contingency, for example, or some other conflict that we haven't planned for. You can't just go burn through the entire stock of what we call the arsenal of democracy.
0: Yeah.
5: But, you know, let me just say that the headlines about the economic war, which is the one that doesn't burn through munitions and doesn't put troops in harm's way and doesn't cost us an enormous amount, those headlines could be sexy with the right people writing them. I mean, I got to tell you, this whole idea of economic fury. I mean, you know, when I worked at Treasury, man, I would kill for that, the ability to put that on my resume. And I would still have fun writing about it. I am having fun writing about it. I think that there is a way of spinning this in a way that makes the president look like he's doing this brilliantly. But what if people are asking for is a quick fix.
0: Yeah.
5: And I think it's that timeline. It is an artificial timeline, but it's a timeline that people are trying to hold the president to. He needs to regain the narrative, if you ask me.
0: Only 30 seconds left here, Jonathan Shanzer. So quickly, Persian Street. I think, did the president at this point expect there to be more people taking to the streets and sort of taking over certain regions and provinces and hamlets?
5: I think so. I think the problem was is that you had 40,000 people killed in January going out into the streets. You'll have to forgive them for not wanting to go out again with the very real possibility of getting slaughtered. We need funds in there. We need weapons. You need training. You need secure comms. You need intelligence. Those are the things that I'm hoping that the Mossad and the CIA are getting through.
0: Jonathan Shanzer, Foundation for Defensive Democracies. Thank you, sir. Really informative conversation. Appreciate it. More to come. It's O'Connor and Company from your nation's capital.
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2: Looks like we are still in good shape at this time. No major crashes or slowdowns in your way. I'm Chris Lively, and I've got your next traffic update coming up right here on AM 1420, The Answer.
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0: Delaney Hall is a private immigration detention facility in Newark, New Jersey. It was in operation from 2011 to 2017. Who was president during that time? Someone help me out there. Barack Obama, I think. I'm no history expert, but that was Barack Obama. It was in operation. They got about 1,000 beds, 1,100 beds there for ICE detention there right near Newark Liberty International Airport. Then it got refurbished, got a brand new contract, just opened at the beginning of May of this year, of last year. And over the past year, it's been the site of many, many political stunts, including one involving a New Jersey member of the House of Representatives shoving an ICE agent. She's now, facing criminal charges for that activity. But first of all, I want to let you know that later on in the program, we've actually got Jonathan Fahey joining us. He is a former ICE director, and he'll be commenting on this issue coming up in the next hour, because this has become ground zero in the New York, New Jersey media market for tons of made-for-TV protests and events all about ICE. Here's the latest one. It's a news package from News 12 in New Jersey. We're going to be stopping and starting, though, just so you know. Let's go right to it.
6: We have a letter. We spoke out. No one did anything. We're being ignored, so we're going to go on strike.
11: It is day five since detainees inside the Laney Hall began a hunger and labor strike, raising concerns about a lack of medical care in what they describe as inhumane conditions. Since Friday, protesters have gathered outside the facility supporting their demands.
6: They have two demands. One demand is they want Mikey Sherrill to come inside and meet with them. Uh-huh. And the second demand is the immediate release of young people, older folks, and people with medical conditions.
11: Governor Mikey Sherrill attempted to visit Delaney on Monday morning, but was denied entry. Today, some protesters say they were disappointed she didn't push harder to get inside.
6: When she walked to the fence, she was told no, and she just turned around. Like, why didn't she, insist? Why is she not here
0: this.
6: Today?
0: If, she I love, if I could just jump in there. So these non-U.S. citizens whose first act in our country as our guest was to violate our laws on immigration and entry into our nation, who continue to break our law and lie, have now been detained because for a year and a half now, they haven't taken us up on our invitation to leave voluntarily and take $2,600 cold cash with you. Thank you very much. Instead, they get rounded up. They get put into a detention center, and then they demand that the governor come and talk to them. And then, of course, the governor, the little, you know, woke liberal Democrat governor there, Mikey Sherrill, she dances. You know, they say jump. She says how high. She shows up. Oh, okay, you want to see me? I'll be there. The cameras are there, so I'll be there. And now they're ticked off at her because she didn't, you know, push her way through the federal agents, which she knows she can't do because she's a governor. Do we need to show the video again of Eisenhower calling in the National Guard to enforce federal law at the integrated schools, thanks to Brown versus Board of Education? There's always a Republican president who has to enforce federal law on these racist Democrat governors. Oh, well, she knows her history. She knows she can't do anything about it. It's federal law. And now they're continue to be ticked off at her. Also, I love that, you know, they're doing a hunger strike because of inhumane conditions. The conditions here are inhumane, and we've all got medical conditions. So let's all stop eating, everybody. Listen, stories like this often will just come down to who you trust and who you believe. Do you believe the screaming, quasi-communist, Marxist, left-wing, anti-American, open-border, pro-criminal protesters who are telling you that they have horrible, inhumane conditions with worms in their food? Yeah, they claim there's worms in the food, which, again, you know, that would inspire me to go on a hunger strike. Do you believe them, or do you believe the federal agents who, you know, it's funny, always end up being accurate about their version of events? You know, when we're told that an ICE agent gunned down in cold blood an innocent woman who was just sitting in a parked car taking her kid to daycare. And then finally, when we see the body camera from the cop, we see exactly what really went down. But by that time, the lie has already made its way halfway around the world before the truth got its pants on. Yeah, you fooled me enough with that, dirtbag, lefty, mangy, stinky, commie, open borders, pro-criminal protesters. When I hear two versions of the events and I hear ICE agents telling me one version, I'm going with them. Thank you very much. Appreciate it. Oh, and by the way, a senator got pepper sprayed by federal agents. That's all. I thought you'd like to know.
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15: 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Carolyn from School Ministry is with me. And Carolyn, we kind of have a problem here, not just in Northeast Ohio, but really the country when it comes to our kids. They're seeking something, right?
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15: How can people learn about the program and get involved or even bring it to their school?
16: Go to the website at schoolministries.org.
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3: Weather and traffic, we've got the answer.
2: Looking good midway through the 7 o'clock hour. The current temperature is 65 degrees, getting up to 80 today. Tomorrow is calling for sunny skies and a high in the upper 60s.
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27: And what doth the Lord require of thee but to do justly, to love mercy, to walk humbly with thy God? A judge in Medina County has dealt corruptly. The prosecutors in Medina County have done wickedly. They have done unjustly. Be instructed, ye judges of the earth. One day you will stand before the judge. Every mouth shall be stopped, and the books shall be opened. In 1775, John Adams risked his reputation representing Public Enemy in the Boston Massacre trial. John believed in the New World, all men deserve justice, and we do too. I'm Jeff Toring, pastor of Liberty Valley Church, and we are one of his footmen. Come, join us.
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0: Larry O'Connor from your nation's capital on WMAL, our flagship station. It's Washington, the District of Columbia. Thanks for tuning in here to O'Connor and Company. In mere moments, we're going to speak with Adam Piper. He's the executive director of the Republican Attorneys General Association in town, meeting with Vice President J.D. Vance all about fraud going on in the states right now, Medicare fraud, Medicaid fraud, early learning centers, things like that. I'm going to get to that in a moment, but I want to tell you, we've got this campaign going on right now where we're raising money over the next couple of weeks for something really wonderful. It's to send kids to a summer camp where their parents, usually it's their dad, is in prison. And not only is this a great opportunity for kids to sort of get away from gangs and get away from drugs and have a positive, joyful, spiritual experience at a time where it really can make a difference in their lives, because they're facing choices right now. They don't have a dad in the house. And you'd be terrified to learn the kind of father figures they end up glomming onto at an age like this. And yeah, that's how this cycle of crime and immorality and drugs and violence and addiction and mental health issues, it just perpetuates. And put yourself in that kid's position. You know what it was like to go to summer camp. You know what an impression it made on you. And that's what happens here. This is what these amazing, wonderful people at the Prison Fellowship, nonprofit Prison Fellowship, this is what they do. This is a Christian fellowship that's handled through the Angel Tree Camping Project. And what happens is these kids, well, you know what? I want you to hear it from their horse's mouth. Here's Joseph explaining exactly what it's like to go to the Angel Tree Camp. Go ahead, Joseph.
1: This is my second year. All the kids from my cabin last year are in the same cabin this year, so I know a bunch of kids. Camp is a good place to make friends, and, well, they can learn more about Jesus, and they can learn more about each other, and they can find similarities with each other. When you know there's more people like you, you don't feel left out.
0: That's right. They get fellowship, they get brotherhood and sisterhood, and they are cared about, and they're told that they're important. They're told that God has a plan for them. And yes, they learn about Christ's amazing love, unconditional love for them, and they receive the tools and encouragement to grow in their faith. It's at this point, you ever see those stories where, you know, oh gosh, look at that horrible home that this person grew up in, where the father was never there, the father was in prison, drugs all around, gang members all around, but this guy somehow managed to get out. This guy made something of his life. This guy had that moral fiber. Well, it's camps like this, Angel Tree Camp, through the Prison Fellowship, that actually can help that guy become that guy. It starts when they're a child. So if you can, please, whatever you can give, $200 sends a kid for a week. If you can do that, fantastic. But whatever you can give, 888-206-2801, 888-206-2801. One more time, it's 888-206-2801. Thanks for that. All right, let's get to Adam Piper now. Adam, executive director of the Republican Attorneys General Association. And, you know, so far, all I'm seeing is people wanting to talk about who didn't show up to the meeting with the vice president yesterday. Let's get that out of the way. Democrats claim they didn't have enough notice. They were told on Friday. It's weird. There's 23 Democrat attorneys general. I would think one of them could make it work with the 3 days notice they were given.
2: You know, Larry, it's one of those where the Democrats wanted to show up, they would have shown up. Instead, they decided to make it political theater. And that's just a sad state of affairs. And we've seen this for the last, you know, in the last 6 years, we've seen President Trump accelerate what we've done to combat fraud, waste, and abuse after 4 years of the Biden administration hindering state efforts to do so.
0: So what exactly was the agenda here with regard to fraud at the state level? What does the president hope, excuse me, the vice president on behalf of the president hope to accomplish in partnering with attorneys general and really sort of getting this handshake going between the feds and the state agencies?
2: You know, state-federal cooperation on fraud is not new. Every state attorney general office has a Medicaid fraud control unit investigates fraud. What is new and is incredibly impressive is what Vice President Vance, Andrew Ferguson, the former Virginia Solicitor General, who's the vice chair of the Fraud Task Force and FTC chair, and Scott Brady, a former U.S. attorney who's the executive director of the Fraud Task Force. In 50 days, they've set up a task force that isn't just talking, but is actually getting indictments, getting pleas, putting action in motion. Last week, we saw it in Minnesota with arrests in Minnesota regarding the fraud from the Learing Center to Somali welfare, Medicaid fraud, et cetera.
0: Yeah.
2: So what is new?

0: 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Here's Franklin Graham.
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2: To your listeners, Larry, it's something Vice President Vance said yesterday. If we were able to get rid of fraud, waste, and abuse on federal dollars across the entire spectrum of government, there would be enough cost savings to balance the federal budget for the first time since Bill Clinton.
3: Wow. So hold on. Repeat that. I saw Stephen Miller tweet something like that out as well. So we are out of balance on our budget right now solely because of waste and fraud and abuse.
2: I think we're out of balance for a number of reasons. Congress spends like drunken sailors.
3: Oh, yeah.
2: But you also have bureaucrats and the deep state with so much fraud, waste, and abuse that there's enough fraud, waste, and abuse to balance the budget.
3: So let me – that's an astounding stat, first of all, obviously. And that should motivate people, I would think, to get on this. When I hear what's going to be done and you sort of lay out what this federal and state partnership is going to be with the attorney generals and the Department of Justice and all that, I think most Americans are sitting there saying, wait a second, why weren't you already doing that? These programs, it seems, get set up. They try to make it as easy as possible for get tax dollars. And then does anybody after setting this up actually stop and say, okay, now how can we keep people from taking advantage of these programs? I would think they would want to build in some protections.
2: So there's a couple answers, and I'll use a couple examples. One, you had the Biden administration remove protections. So there used to be in-person interviews for someone getting SNAP, which is food stamp. Yeah, they took away the in-person interviews and verification. And when you look at the entire system, all of our entitlements, whether it's Medicaid, Medicare, SNAP, TANF, et cetera, is all based on the honor system. What happens when you have an honor system that people know people are not policing? It no longer becomes the honor system. And
3: hold on,
2: when you
3: hold
2: get
3: on.
2: Into it.
3: Hold on. It's the honor system, and we know for a fact that a lot of the people who are taking advantage of these programs are in the country illegally. So they've already lied and broken our laws to even be here in the first place. But we're relying on their honor not to lie and commit fraud in taking federal tax dollars? Whose brilliant idea was that?
2: That was the Joe Biden, Barack Obama approach to it.
3: Oh, well, there's the answer.
2: And you had, during the Obama administration, when I was the chief of staff in a state attorney general office for Alan Wilson in South Carolina, you, the Obama administration, say, wait, you have federal resources for Medicaid provider fraud? You can't use those investigators for recipient fraud, insurance fraud, or any other form of fraud. So you even had previous administrations, the Obama years, say, wait, we want to work with you, but only if you root out this kind of fraud that we don't like. We don't want you to root out fraud that we might like because these people might be our political supporters. And that was the Barack Obama approach. And finally, we have Donald Trump saying, screw it. We're going to do something about it. We have J.D. Vance leading this task force. We've seen 0 to 60 miles per hour. It's actually 0 to 100 miles per hour in 50 days. And I think in the next 50 and 100 days, you're going to see real results from state attorneys general working with this administration to combat fraud, waste, and abuse.
3: Adam Piper is our guest. Adam is the executive director of the Republican Attorneys General Association. It's unmistakable when you see and you lay it out the way you just laid it out. It's unmistakable. It's impossible not to logically reach the conclusion that Democrats who set up these programs and then direct and mandate that anti-fraud measures are supposed to ignore the kind of fraud that most people would think is the obvious kind of fraud, you know, somebody lying to get benefits and then stealing tax dollars. Oh, you can't look at that fraud. It appears as though, and it's easy to reach the conclusion, Adam, that the politicians do that and look the other way because they benefit from it. Either they get direct support from it, or their super PACs get that support, or that racial or ethnic group will come back and support them at the ballot box. Is it too big of a leap to connect those dots?
2: I think across the board it's too big of a leap, but Larry, there's case examples that suggest it's not too big of a leap. Yeah, we saw, let's go back to the Barack Obama years. You saw when they were setting up Obamacare, the concept of these navigators, which was Barack Obama making communications.

0: the organizers basically get paid on the number of people they signed up for government welfare, whether it was phones, whether it's health care, whether it's food stamps, et cetera. And there's no accountability. There's no quality. It was just community organizers on the left getting paid for signing people up. We saw the same thing during the Biden administration. You know, so really, when you have a Democrat in charge, it's not about the quality of care. It's about the quantity and the metrics of how many people they're putting in the public dole.
1: Yeah.
0: You know, if government was doing its job, it should be trying to get every able-bodied American off of welfare, off of food stamps, off of public assistance, Amen. and able to actually provide for themselves.
1: That's right. They measure their success based on how many people they can get to be dependent on the government. We measure success on how many people no longer need to be dependent on the government. That's why we are different. That's why we will never be the same. Once again, Adam, sort of give us your prediction in terms of what the next 6 months. Cause I keep saying it. This is the number one greatest winning issue for Republicans if they're looking to win the midterms this November. Focus on the fraud. It's everywhere. We know it's there, and Democrats are tied up in it. What do you think the next 6 months look like politically with this issue?
0: I think politically there's the issue. It's about people and money. It's about combating fraud, waste, and abuse. It's about making sure public safety is a top priority. And when we talk about this issue, we're talking about the nexus of both. I think we're going to see more state-federal cooperation. I think we're going to see more federal resources being given to state AGs, the sheriffs, police chiefs to combat fraud, waste, and abuse. I think we're going to see more investigative tools to actually get to the bottom of it. And we're going to see some shocking headlines.
1: Adam Piper.
0: We're going to see shocking headlines. Thanks, Larry.
1: Thanks for joining us. He's the executive director of Republican Attorneys General Association. He was part of that big meeting yesterday with the vice president. Again, a meeting that 15 Republican attorneys general showed up for. Not one, not a single Democrat showed up to work with the vice president on combating fraud.
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3: Crash is causing delays from Route 59. That's 76 West at the Kenmore Leg. We have a disabled vehicle on the right shoulder, 77 North before Fleet Avenue, and slow traffic on the Route 8 northbound off-ramp to 271.
4: 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That's Release Time Bible Education. It's about reaching that next generation, helping connect students with God's Word. And it really comes down to something simple but powerful. What does it take to make that impact? It's not about having a degree or all the answers. It's about being available. I spoke with their executive director, Robert Kylo, and he broke it down and explained how everyday people are helping connect students with God's Word through Release Time Bible Education.
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6: Yes.
5: Start there.
6: Yeah.
5: And if that means he sends you to volunteer one day a week, then do what he tells you to do. 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You have a testimony.
6: Yeah.
5: Share your testimony to the kids.
6: Yep.
5: Often that's what's happening during Release Time Bible Education. 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
4: $25 a month connects one student with God's Word. 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
3: I don't know about you, I love sports. I love baseball and football always used to be my favorites. But actually, back in the 90s, 2000s, I was a big NBA guy. Grew up in Detroit, then moved to California, Los Angeles area. So I liked my Lakers, my Magic Johnson Lakers. It's a plague growing up in that era with the name Larry. When everything was Magic Johnson's versus Larry Bird, and I was a Lakers fan. Do you realize how hard that was for me? I was like, oh, Larry, like Larry Bird? I'm like, no, not like Larry Bird. I don't like Larry Bird. I'm a Lakers fan. It was the cross I had to bear. But I loved the NBA. Even with Michael Jordan, who, of course, I being a Pistons fan and a Lakers fan, Michael Jordan and the Bulls were oftentimes a thorn in my team's side, but in retrospect, you got to appreciate the fact that he was the GOAT, absolute GOAT. Don't even start with me on LeBron. Come on. Loved Michael Jordan. He was fantastic. It was a great era to be a basketball fan. Could not tell you anything about the NBA right now. Could barely name a player. They have let it be known that I'm not welcome. They don't care about my patronage anymore. I'm not their demo. It's fine. Sadly, almost all professional sports were headed down that road. Major League Baseball, same thing. NFL, same thing. NFL seems to have pulled it back from the brink. It was ugly for a while there. Really ugly during the BLM, Colin Kaepernick, George Floyd era. It was bad. And my adopted team, the Washington Redskins, were forced to change their name. I can't for the life of me remember what it is. Command Skins, I think, which makes no sense. I'll never quite understand that. But they're the Redskins. We all know they're the Redskins. You go to the game and they sing their fight song after they went and score a touchdown, and everyone says, "Hail to the Redskins," not Command Skins or whatever. It was a dark time. The NFL has brought it back. They have. They've recognized that they can't alienate me and people like me. And also, they recognize that they need to spend some time focusing on the product, on the players, on the competitiveness of the game, not on politics, because we go to sports for an escape from that sort of thing.
1: It's why ESPN ratings are down, because they want to talk about anything other than sports over on ESPN. And, well, we're sick of it. We're tired of it. We're done with it. Now, my hope is still there that Major League Baseball will figure out the lessons the NFL learned, and they'll come back from the brink. The problem is the ownership, they're a little quirky over there. Take, for example, the Washington Nationals, my adopted team in Washington, D.C. They're fun to watch. I enjoy going to a game, although I haven't gone in several years because, again, they signaled to me that I was not welcome there anymore. And it was weird because I used to feel welcome there. They do have new ownership, and they've taken a different approach. And our friend James O'Keefe over at O'Keefe Media Group, well, he did an undercover sting of one of the marketing executives, audience development, community relations. I don't know what they call themselves anymore. Undercover sting on this guy for the Nats, explaining exactly how they go to business. And, well, it just reveals everything, doesn't it? Here's a little bit of it.
10: I am on the community relations team, so like corporate social responsibility.
13: The director of community relations for the Washington Nationals of the MLB reveals unethical behavior within the management of the Washington baseball team, including religious discrimination against a starting pitcher.
10: One of our pitchers, Stu Trevor Williams, he is very Catholic. The Dodgers had a group out to the stadium who were drag queens who sometimes dressed up as nuns. He went on like a social media, like, this is wrong, this is my religion, you all are mocking it. Because of that, we don't use him on social. Like, when they're like, is a hot dog a sandwich? And like the players come up, you know what I mean? Like, we don't ask him.
13: Potentially a violation of Title VII of the Civil Rights.
1: We'll continue here, but I just hope you notice that. By the way, he's very Catholic. What does that mean? So you're okay with the Catholics who, like, cross themselves before they get to the plate, but then, you know, bang some underage girl after the game and cheat on their wives? That's your kind of Catholic? You mean very Catholic? You mean a Catholic who takes his faith seriously? Okay, noted. Thanks for that. It's the burden of being Catholic. Everyone knows if you're a good one or a bad one, I suppose. Spoiler alert, we're all sinners. Set that aside for a moment. So you're a Catholic. You express the obvious truth that men dressing up like nuns and mocking nuns is offensive to your religion. And now you're no longer eligible to be on a social media video where you're asked if a hot dog is a sandwich or not. See, it's little things like that dehumanize conservatives because of our beliefs. We're not allowed to be in the mainstream of conversations anymore. Oh, hey, we're doing a fun video about whether a hot dog is a sandwich. Well, don't ask that person, because that person is against abortion. They're not allowed to participate in the hot dog sandwich conversation. All right, a little bit more from our community relations person at the Nats.
13: 1964. Sean then also reveals the Nationals Park is executing a surveillance strategy on Washington Nationals fans.
10: If you ever come to a Nats game, there is someone on our team who is responsible for figuring out everything about you. We're getting a plethora of your Google history.
13: And claiming they're, quote, using baseball to make money by selling out to Palantir-like defense contractors.
10: We're trying to use baseball to make money. And a lot of that is, like, defense contractor.
1: Oh, there you go. Great. Good for you. It's funny, the Nats are just two games above 500. Actually showed signs of life here in the first couple of months of the season. Barely over 500, but they're eight games back.
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4: Hey everyone, Jake Underwood here, and I'm excited to announce we're teaming up with school ministries to raise awareness and support for a program that's making a real impact, Release Time Bible Education. And you're going to hear directly from school ministries executive director Robert Kylo, who shares how students are going from not knowing anything about the Bible to lives being changed.
5: Here's an example. Year one, student shows up, doesn't know anything about the Bible, doesn't say much, but says at the end of year one, I would like a Bible. Year two, he invites his sister to be a part of year two. Sister, in year one for her, experiences the Word, connects with Jesus, gives her life to Christ. What we didn't find out until recently is that she came from an unchurched family, multi-generations deep. She wants to follow Jesus. That's the key. In following Jesus, she decides to get baptized. She invites her family. The grandparents show up. The pastor, who we partner with wonderful church leaders all across America, gives a very clear gospel message. The grandfather, after seeing the changed life of his granddaughter, prays to receive Christ and gets baptized with his granddaughter. We want that happening more.
1: Yeah.
5: Because lives are being transformed, generations are being restored, and that's the future of America we want to see.
4: It's all about connecting the next generation with God's Word and seeing that connection ripple far beyond the classroom. And now you can be a part of it. $25 a month connects one student with God's Word. 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
18: Breaking news this hour from Town Hall. I'm Rich Thomason. The most powerful force in politics, that's how Ken Paxton describes President Trump's endorsement. It helped propel Paxton to victory over veteran U.S. Senator John Cornyn in the GOP primary runoff in Texas. Felice Perry cast her ballot for Paxton.
19: I was already going to vote for Ken Paxton, but yeah, I'm a Trump fan, MAGA all the way, so yeah, that helped push him, I think, a little bit over Cornyn. And I'm glad Trump did. Even if Trump hadn't have endorsed Ken Paxton, I still would have voted for Ken Paxton.
18: Cornyn says he will back Paxton.
20: I've always supported the Republican ticket, and I intend to do so again in this general election. I've said throughout this race that I trust the voters of Texas, and they've made their decision, and I must respect it.
18: Paxton faces Democrat James Tallarico in November. Search goes on for nine people missing after a chemical tank ruptured at a paper mill and pulp plant in Longview, Washington. One person killed, more than a half dozen others injured. All of the evacuees now back home in Garden Grove, Southern California. They were chased from their homes when a chemical tank ruptured at a plant there. The stuff of science fiction soon to become science fact. NASA ordering landers, rovers, and drones for a planned sprawling base on the moon.
21: With Moonbase, Artemis astronauts will stay longer, explore farther, and conduct the kinds of science that advances exploration itself. Understanding how humans operate off-world, how we build infrastructure, and how we prepare for Mars.
18: NASA's Lori Glaze plans for the moon base advance less than 2 months after Artemis II's record-breaking lunar fly-around. On Wall Street this morning, Dow futures 41 points higher. The Nasdaq futures are up 206 points. More on these stories at townhall.com.
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18: An alleged accomplice of a man convicted of stabbing a Spanish tourist at Berlin's Holocaust Memorial last year now been detained in the German capital.
0: The arrested man, a Syrian national and identified only as Calaf A, is suspected of being an accessory to attempted murder and bodily harm. Federal prosecutors say he spent the afternoon before the attack on February 21, 2025, with the man convicted of the stabbing, Wasim Al-M, and encouraged him to carry out the plan. Wasim Al-M, also a Syrian citizen, was convicted in March on charges including attempted murder and attempted membership in a foreign terrorist organization. He was sentenced to 13 years in prison. The court said he traveled from Leipzig to Berlin to carry out an attack in the name of the Islamic State group. I'm Charles de Lethesma.
18: Parts of Western Europe are sweltering, a heat wave breaking temperature records and triggering government warnings in England and France. News and analysis, townhall.com. Rideshare drivers organize in Massachusetts in what labor leaders call a big victory for union recognition.
6: The App Drivers Union could eventually represent nearly 70,000 drivers statewide. Drivers for apps like Uber and Lyft say many have been struggling with rising gas, insurance, and maintenance costs and sudden deactivations. Organizers say workers are also worried about the expansion of self-driving vehicles. Lyft and Uber issued statements saying they plan to work in good faith with the union and state regulators as the process moves forward. The certification became possible after the state's voters approved a 2024 ballot measure. The victory could provide a model for similar campaigns underway in California and Illinois. I'm Jennifer King.
18: Win or lose, billionaire Democrat Tom Steyer will leave his mark on the history books in his bid to become California's next governor, running the most expensive political ad campaign in the country this year, according to data from ad tracker Ad Impact. More on these stories, townhall.com.
17: Weather and traffic, we've got the answer.
3: Your left lane is blocked due to a crash. 76 westbound at the Kenmore Leg. We're stop and go from Route 59. Keep an eye out for a disabled vehicle on your right shoulder. 77 north before Fleet Avenue. And traffic is slowing down on the Route 8 northbound off-ramp to 271 right on schedule. The current temperature is 68 degrees, climbing up to 80 today. Tomorrow is calling for a high 60 with clear sunny skies. That's your weather and traffic. I'm Chris Lively. 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
23: 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I appreciate that. Thank you.
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17: News, politics, entertainment. 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
1: It is O'Connor and Company. I'm Larry O'Connor. I'm in your nation's capital on our flagship station, WMAL, all morning long here, riding shotgun with you. Thanks for letting us be a part of your morning routine from the Relief Factor studios. Coming up, we got some critter news involving a cabinet secretary and serpents. Why not? Yeah, I thought my relationship with my wife was already sort of kind of a pain because I need to take care of every single insect in the house. If there's Meredith is an incredibly capable woman, incredibly independent, courageous, strong-headed, fearless. If there is a bug, I get screamed at 8 rooms away. I have to take care of it. And I thought that was annoying. Wait till you see what Bobby Kennedy has to deal with. We will tell you about that in our critter news. Also, we've got an update on redistricting and what the midterms might be looking at, and more for our campaign that we're in the middle of here for the Prison Fellowship and Angel Tree Camp. I want to share some more about that coming up in a bit. But right now, we're joined by Jonathan Fahey. He is a former federal prosecutor, former acting director of ICE. Joining us today, Jonathan, thank you. Always good to talk to you, sir.
25: Good morning.
1: So this scene up in Newark, first of all, this facility is not new. This facility was in place during the second half of the Obama administration, is my understanding, in Newark for over 1,000 beds, right?
25: Yeah, that's right. This is not a new facility. And, you know, again, we'll get into it. But, this whole thing is just pretextual for what they really want to be doing.
1: Yeah, and they had this big performative. We'll get into the hunger strike in a minute and their claims of inhumane treatment. But the big story right now is that there was a barricade set up so that people couldn't come in and out. They were disrupting the procedures of this ICE facility. ICE agents had to move these people along, so they employed pepper spray. The problem is, one of the people was a sitting U.S. senator, and apparently that's a problem. Should they treat people differently if they're a senator or not, if they're breaking the law?
25: No, absolutely not. And frankly, he should know better, and he should be, in a way, held to a higher standard, because he's there with people that aren't just, they're not protesting. These are people that are trying to obstruct ICE in doing their job. It's all part of this Democratic subversion campaign to prevent illegal aliens from being deported. And if he's encouraging them, instigating them, he should be treated just like everyone else. And he's there, honestly, probably he wants to be pepper sprayed, because remember last year, it was sort of a rite of passage for Democratic lawmakers to get arrested by ICE. You had Padilla, you had MacGyver, you had all of these people, and they want the attention, because nobody, frankly, outside of our little D.C. bubble has ever heard of Senator Andy Kim. So now he's all of a sudden elevated to a place he never was, just like Alex Padilla was last summer.
1: Yeah, this is Andy Kim, by the way, is the senator from New Jersey, I think he's the one who got placed in Bob Menendez's position, I'm pretty sure. And setting up barricades, they brought trash in to try to keep people from coming in and out, to try to keep the facility from operating. They claim, Jonathan Fahey, that there are poor conditions inside this facility, that there's worms in the food, that nobody's getting medical attention. Is that plausible? Is there any validity? Is there a way to discount these allegations?
25: I think you should generally discount these allegations for a number of reasons. These ICE facilities are generally, and I can't speak for what's going on there at this moment, but they're generally safer, more sanitary. These people are getting three meals a day, access to medical care, access to attorneys. They are treated very well, probably better than state facilities, probably better than federal prisons. So they are probably in much better conditions than other places, which begs the question, if you're concerned about the way people are being treated, why is it only ICE? Why aren't they going to other facilities? And I think we know the answer to that, because they don't want these people to be put in a different facility. They want them being released, because if ICE were to come back and say, okay, if you think it's bad here, we're going to now just transfer them across the country to a place that's a safer, more humane place or a different place, they'd be up in arms about that. They simply want these people to be released. And again, it's all part of this subversion campaign that, you know, it's not coincidental that once the Democratic part of the DHS shutdown stopped, you know, basically they got their way and now sort of in the reconciliation world with only Republicans, they've ramped up these subversion tactics. Because remember, they sort of waned in the last few months and now they're back again. So we all know what's going on here. And, you know, if you were to ask Senator Kim, where can these people be placed because they're getting deported? What will you do as a senator to help make that happen? Because that is federal law that these people need to be deported.
1: Well, and they're also ramping this up, I think, because we're about to hit summer. They're going to have more time on their hands. The weather is nicer. It was last May when that congresswoman ended up assaulting, allegedly, an ICE agent, pushing them. And I think that's still being adjudicated in a criminal court of law. They want this to be the long, hot summer, George Floyd-esque sort of protest to lead into the midterm elections.
25: I think that's a perfect way of putting it, Larry. They want George Floyd 2.0. And it's interesting. I think the American people learned a very different lesson from the George Floyd summer than the Democratic Party did, because the Democratic Party saw that as a successful summer to help win an election. And I think the American people got the hangover from that and don't want to ever go back to that, because they saw that it was all based on false narratives and all of this stuff. But the Democrats, one, they don't have anything else to talk about. So the easiest thing to do, there's sort of a laziness aspect to this, is just be disruptive as all can be.
1: Yeah.
25: Hopefully that'll keep illegal aliens in here, and hopefully some of the disruption will spill over on Donald Trump and therefore hurt the Republicans.
1: Jonathan Fahey, listen, you're a man of the law and law and order. You're a former federal prosecutor. You used to be in charge of ICE in the Trump administration. So you look at these things of what is appropriate for an orderly society and how we follow our laws. And I get that, and I respect that. I'm into political mischief, right? I want to be able to prove a point. What if the president just called their bluff? What if Republicans called their bluff and said, you know what, New Jersey, you're on your own. We're going to take all of it. Minnesota, you don't want ICE there. New Jersey, California, fine. We're going to take all that federal money. We're going to take all those federal resources. We'll keep things nice and safe and orderly in states that welcome us, run by Republicans. And let's see how your voters like that. What's wrong with doing that instead of giving them what they want, which is this political theater?
25: I love that idea. And other than sort of the precedent it would set, what if Donald Trump just said, fine, like you said, New Jersey is a sanctuary state. And guess what? Every illegal alien in this country either is getting arrested, getting deported, or you're going to New Jersey.
1: That's right.
25: How long would it take before New Jersey would cry uncle? Because we know in Martha's Vineyard, it took like, 49 or 48 people for them to cry uncle.
1: Yes.
25: So what if you just said, hey, we will fly you to New Jersey, and we'll let you get started there, and we're not going to set foot in there, and you get no federal law enforcement, and you get what you want, because you always tell us these people make the community better. So
1: that's
25: we're
1: right.
25: Going to help you make it even better than it's ever been. But it took, again, Martha's Vineyard, 48 people, and I think it was less than 24 hours. They didn't even get a chance to look at the gingerbread houses or anything. They were shipped out of there. So New Jersey would do it in a second, and it would be very interesting and really entertaining to watch that, quite honestly.
1: See, I thought you were going to take the high road here, Jonathan, and say, no, we have to administer our laws equally across states, and even if we disagree with the leadership, New Jersey still deserves to be safe and orderly. But so thank you for jumping on my train of dementia here.
25: I believe those things to be true, but I think there would be a great point and societal benefit for your idea.
1: By the way, if we could finish things on a positive note, I saw this and it was sort of the feel-good story of the day. It's out of Colorado, the Denver Post. I think they thought this was supposed to be sort of a tear-jerking, horrible headline, but it says, with no options left, a Venezuelan family living in Colorado walks into ICE custody seeking to go back home. They have run out of subsidies. They can't get employed. They can't make ends meet. They're in the country illegally from Venezuela. They're now taking ICE up on the $2,600 per person payout if they self-deport. That's a proper policy put in place, being activated to actually get something done. That's how it should be, isn't it, Jonathan?
25: Yeah, that should be the feel-good story of the day, because, and it shows how reasonable the Trump administration is. If you're willing just to self-deport, they'll even put money in your pocket to ease the transition back to your country. And that's what it should be. We shouldn't have a society that encourages illegal immigration, rewards illegal immigration. It should be difficult. And that's a good point. The more we do to make it harder to live here illegally, the more people will leave on their own, and also the less people that will try to come here illegally because they know the game is up. And yeah, I agree. It shouldn't be a tearjerker. It should be a feel-good story, because the American citizens get to benefit there, and that's what presumably our elected officials go to Washington to do, is to represent Americans, although the Democratic Party seem to be more interested in representing foreign nationals.
1: Well, they come here to Washington to represent Americans, enforce the law, and then, if necessary, go over and grab a couple of stray snakes on the back patio that are disrupting a barbecue cookout. We'll show you what RFK Jr. did about that in a moment. Jonathan Fahey, former ICE director, appreciate you joining us. Thank you, sir.
25: Thank you.
1: It's O'Connor and Company. I'm Larry O'Connor.
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3: Stop and go traffic coming from Granger Road due to a crash on 480 westbound after Transportation Boulevard. That has two of your right lanes blocked. Your left lane is blocked on 76 West at Kenmore Leg. We also have an incident on 480 West at Route 91. I'm Chris Lively, and I've got your next traffic update coming up right here on AM 1420, The Answer.
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27: 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He came so that they would have life and have it abundantly, so that they can have peace, so that they can have healthy relationships and healthy minds and healthy bodies. 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
1: Time now for critter news. We have some critters in the news, and when critters are the focus of a news story, we like to focus on it, bring it to your attention, and then label it critter news. So we have critter news. A viral video yesterday featuring the Secretary of Health and Human Services wrangling not one but two black snakes in a back patio of someone's home. His wife, Cheryl Hines, the Hollywood actress, cheering him on in the background as this happened. Bobby Kennedy, at the age of, what is he, like 74, 75 years old, making us all look like schlups, giving every other husband a bad name. Honestly, I don't like having to go up a flight of stairs to kill a spider in the bathroom because Meredith is freaking out about it. It's like, what would you do if I'm not here? And by the way, what's the spider going to do to you? Seriously. Just let it be. That's fine. I don't know what I would do if I had a snake in the backyard, let alone two snakes. I've had snakes in my backyard before. I let them go about their business. They don't bother me. I don't bother them. I'm told the black ones are bad, right? Aren't the black ones like scary ones or something? Anyway, two black snakes. They seem to be like making out or something. I'm not sure. Do snakes like do that sort of thing? Do they like get busy? I'm not sure. But these snakes seem to be entangled. And there goes Bobby. He's got his jacket off, but somehow he always keeps his shirt impeccably tucked. Have you noticed that? He's not getting the untuck it shirt or whatever that thing was that they tried to push on us a few years ago. Rush Limbaugh used to advertise them, right? It's like, this shirt was designed to be untucked. Isn't every shirt designed to be untucked? Anyway, he's got it tucked in impeccably, perfectly. And, well, here's what it sounded like as he goes over to wrestle the snakes into captivity. You can hear his wife cheering him on. Let's hear it. Going to get the snakes. Snakes are trying to climb up the wall, by the way. They're very active. They're very slithery. They're very slimy.
10: What are they?
1: He just grabs them. Dude doesn't flinch.
10: So what were they?
1: He say jokingly said they were moccasins. He's got a good firm grip on them, though.
14: Okay.
10: Are they biting?
14: Yeah.
1: And then it bites him. It bites him. The snake bit him.
10: The mouths are huge.
14: Bobby, please.
1: Look, they're right on the ocean, too. They got waves crashing there. They're right on the ocean. And there he goes. He grabs his snakes. They start biting him, or at least one of them does. Just throw them over the fence. What is he doing? Why? Why does he do this? Why does he? And why is there always a camera around when he does this, too, by the way? It's all a setup, isn't it? They call them, did they say what kind of snakes these were? These were, by the way, at Dr. Oz's home in Florida. Well, that explains everything. It was Florida. A black racer. It was a black racer snake, not a moccasin, which are deadly. Cheryl cheerleads the removal of a pair of black racers from Dr. Oz's patio, Kennedy posted, in an apparent reference to his wife, actress Cheryl Hines, apparently. The video posted by Kennedy on Tuesday shows him wearing a shirt, trousers, socks, no shoes as he approaches the slithering snakes and crouches to grab them. Woman can be heard saying, Bobby, please. Dr. Oz, lead center for Medicare and Medicaid Services, which is part of the health department led by Kennedy. And by the way, I think Kennedy is old enough to be on Medicaid, if in fact he did need medical treatment from getting bit. Although I think he gets that fancy federal government employee health plan as well right now. So, you know, when you've got that kind of coverage, you can be bold and courageous. Women dig this, don't they? Women get all excited when they see a man wrestling with nature and going out and taking care of things. It's like, oh, is that pest bothering you, young lady? Let me take care of that for you. And then they go, I don't know why it's foghorn leghorn all of a sudden, but that's what they like. And again, when called, I will serve. But I don't go out of my way to kill bugs. I like, I'm a live and let live kind of guy. Meredith, on the other hand, and I have asked her, I said, so if I'm not home, what do you do with the bugs? Because she is, and she gets angry at me, by the way. She gets angry at me if she has a dream about a bug that she has to kill. She will wake up and then be angry at me because in her dream, I didn't take care of the insect. I'm married to an insane woman. But I'll come home from being out of town for a couple of days for work, and she'll be standing in the doorway all ticked off at me. I'm like, what did I do? Well, I had to deal with a spider in the bathroom. I'm like, well, okay, what'd you do? I killed it. I flushed it. Okay. What's the problem? Well, I shouldn't have to do it. No, you shouldn't. Just leave the spider be. But she thinks that she'll be asleep and the spider will crawl on her and then she'll inhale it. And I don't know. I'm just glad there are no snakes. Good for you, Bobby. Good for you.
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15: Weather and traffic, we've got the answer.
3: We have a crash on 480 westbound at Route 91. Going that same route, two of the right lanes are blocked after Transportation Boulevard, causing stop-and-go traffic from Granger Road. The incident on 76 West at Kenmore Lake has been cleared. The current temperature is 68 degrees, getting up to about 80 today. Clear sunny skies tomorrow with a high in the upper 60s.
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26: Hey everyone, Jake Underwood here, and I'm excited to announce we're teaming up with school ministries to raise awareness and support for a program that's making a real impact. That's Release Time Bible Education. It's about reaching that next generation, helping connect students with God's Word. And it really comes down to something simple but powerful. What does it take to make that impact? It's not about having a degree or all the answers. It's about being available. I spoke with their executive director, Robert Kylo, and he broke it down and explained how everyday people are helping connect students with God's Word through Release Time Bible Education.
19: Someone told me once, Jake, when I was a young lad, if you will, that the greatest ability we have as Christians is availability. No different than the prophet Isaiah, "Here I am, Lord, send me." Yes. Start there.
20: Yeah.
19: And if that means he sends you to volunteer one day a week, then do what he tells you to do. If it's, you know what, actually, I'm going to have you start a Release Time Bible Education program at your alma mater. 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There's a lot of folks who are like, well, hey, I'm not this or that. I'm not a theologian. I didn't go to seminary. You have a testimony.
20: Yeah.
19: Share your testimony to the kids.
20: Yep.
19: Often that's what's happening during Release Time Bible Education. They're learning the Word of God, but they're connecting with those that know the Word of God and the one that points to, which is Jesus, and multi-generational relationships are happening.
26: $25 a month connects one student with God's Word. 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
1: Up in New York, you got a communist mayor who's announcing that he wants to seize private property. Who could have seen that coming? Actually, he literally campaigned on it. We're going to share the latest there with you coming up in just a bit. Also, a little bit more on Angel Tree Camp, our prison fellowship that we're working with here on a campaign. Tell you a little bit more about what they do and how you can be a part of it. That's coming up in a minute. But let's give you an update on the midterm elections, shall we? The way things are looking right now, based on a couple of decisions that have just come down where judges were asked to challenge some new maps that are emerging from southern states that favor Republicans, it looks like Republicans are going to end up with a net 8 to 10 seats in the House of Representatives just based on redistricting alone. Now, this is when Republicans are facing some headwinds because they're the party that's currently in the White House, and the party that's in the White House often faces headwinds as they go into a midterm election. That plus the generic ballot does, in fact, favor Democrats. But of course, we don't elect our House of Representatives on a generic ballot. We elect them on a district by district basis. And when you get granular like that and you actually look at the districts and the demographics of the people voting, honestly, I think we're down to about 12 toss-up seats. I've been looking at the former Rothenberg report, which is now Inside Elections. You look at the Cook political report. That whole Larry Sabato's crystal ball thing is a joke at this point. That guy's so partisan, I don't really pay it much mind. And, of course, we're still selecting our candidates. The Democrats continue to nominate people like, well, James Tallarico instead of John Fetterman or Josh Shapiro. So while they're trying to prop up and rally around a guy who thinks there are six genders, which, by the way, if I could for a moment, now that it's official and the Republicans have their candidate, it's Ken Paxton and James Tallarico, and the two of them are squaring off. Obviously, Republicans are going to make it a point that James Tallarico has said in a hearing under oath that there are six genders. It was six, right? Is that what he said? Six? Could any reporter out there, just one reporter, ask Mr. Tallarico to explain what the other four are? Just start by just naming them. We know male and female, or is that still up in the air? But fill in the blanks on these other four. Show your work, please, Mr. Tallarico. Mr. Tallarico, who, by the way, has only won an election in his state district. He's not even, you know, people think, oh, he's Representative Tallarico. He's not a U.S. representative, guys. He represents a little narrow district in Austin. You know, keep Austin weird. Well, no threat there as long as Tallarico represents that part of Austin. This little district that's got about 200,000 people in it. And by my count, that's 1.2 million potential genders. So I'd just like to know what those other four genders are. I think that's a fair question to ask. That said, they keep nominating people like him or Graham Platner, who can't resist the smell of the chemically induced blue water in a port-a-john. It arouses him. That's who they keep nominating. Let's not forget Mr. El Sayed, who looks like he's got the fast track to be the Democrat nominee in Michigan. And I promise you, he's not going to win statewide in Michigan. Maybe Dearborn he'll do well, but Mr. El Sayed is way too popular among the Hamas Hezbollah crowd, in my opinion, to actually win statewide in the state I used to call home. So as long as they keep nominating people like that, well, that changes the game, too, because ultimately elections are about candidates, and it's a choice between two candidates. So it's not just a generic Republican versus Democrat ballot, number one. You're also not facing off a generic Democrat versus a generic Republican. You're facing off with a Republican who's going to promise to the voters that if you keep him in office or her in office, he's going to do his best to continue supporting the president's policies. You know, those policies that overwhelmingly won the election 2 years ago. Now, I know everybody's going to say, oh, you can't do that. You can't do that because the president's so unpopular. And it's true. The president has some major, major issues right now.

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2: Weighed in on some redistricting maps. They were asked to evaluate the new maps versus the Supreme Court's ruling recently on the gerrymandered racist districts that are no longer considered constitutional. Florida, no problem. The judge signed off on it, said absolutely, this is in keeping with the Constitution and the recent Supreme Court decision. So all of the changes that Governor DeSantis and Republicans in Tallahassee engineered, they're going to go forward. Tennessee, ditto, same thing. Tennessee is happening, and it will be a complete and total red state, you know, just like Vermont and New Hampshire and Massachusetts and all the Democrat states that have been completely gerrymandered so Republicans don't have a voice in D.C. May not like it. We didn't start it, but it seems like we're finishing it. Meanwhile, in Alabama, really weird decision came down there. Federal court is defying the Supreme Court and saying that the brand new map that was redrawn to no longer take race into consideration when determining congressional district lines, well, they blocked that map. They said that you can't do that. And now, well, it should go back to the Supreme Court. We'll see what they have to say. But that's why it's still in flux right now. Maybe 8, maybe 10. But either way, Republicans have just built themselves an advantage going into the midterms. And if you really look at the 12 or 14 seats that are going to be toss-ups and where they are right now, well, that's where the battle's going to happen. And so the entire balance of power, where Republicans right now have a 3-seat majority, if you add another 8 to 10, that means they've got that cushion going in. They're going to have maybe 10 to 13 Republican solid seats, and now you've got another 12 to 14 toss-up seats. Democrats are going to have to do pretty much a clean sweep. They could do it. And by the way, this could all be moot if the war continues, the president commits ground troops, we end up having mass casualties, and there's an economic worldwide disaster. I don't think that's going to happen. So assuming it doesn't, and assuming that at some point the Iran conflict comes to an end and oil prices come back down to earth, probably by the end of June, hopefully, then it looks pretty good for Republicans, actually. One thing I feel pretty certain predicting, and that is there will be no blue wave. If by blue wave you mean that Democrats end up with a majority of 15 to 20 seats, no, I don't see that happening, and neither does any sane, rational political analyst in Washington. They may lie to you on cable news, but that's all it is. It's hopium. It's wishful thinking. Hakeem Jeffries might end up being Speaker of the House. I don't want to make you feel comfortable thinking that that won't happen. It could very well happen. In fact, it's probably a coin toss right now. But if he does get that gavel, he's going to be wrangling cats just like Mike Johnson is. He's going to have maybe a 2-seat majority, if that. It's going to be a nail biter, which of course probably means it comes down to states that doesn't have any kind of... that don't have any kind of election integrity employed. Look at California, look at New York, look at Illinois, look at Georgia, look at Arizona. That's where you'll see last-minute votes coming in. And it's, by the way, why we needed the Save America Act. Mr. Cornyn, be a great thing for you to do on the way out the door. That's the latest out of these redistricting. Although we will see, we are waiting to hear from the Supreme Court whether they're going to take up that Alabama case or not. We'll let you know as soon as we know. But this should be baked in the cake probably within the next 2 weeks. We'll know what the districts are. And then finally, we'll just have to have these primaries, some of them stretching into August and maybe in September. So until we know the candidates, we can't be certain exactly what the midterms look like. And anyone who's giving you anything other than what I just laid out, whether it's blackpilling, doom and gloom, Republicans are going to get trounced this November, or rainbows up a unicorn's tailbone because everything's fine and you don't have to worry about a thing. Well, they're not really giving you the straight, what's the word I'm looking for? Sauce.

0: call it. So keep it here. Keep it right on this station. We got some sane, rational analysts here, and we'll keep you up to speed. No reason to slit your wrists. No reason to go crazy one way or the other right now. Let's just take a deep breath and get ready for these midterms. And we'll see exactly how bad or how great the day after Election Day in November is going to be. Hey, real fast, I want to tell you about our friends over at the Prison Fellowship. They're handling Angel Tree Camping. And this is an incredible program. We're doing a whole campaign right now for them, trying to raise money for kids whose parents are in prison. And these kids, instead of spending the summer with bad influences and the worst kind of mentorship, surrounded by drugs and crime and gangs, they get rescued. 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And, well, they have the gospel revealed to them. And in many cases, it stays with them for eternity. They may never have heard the good news of Jesus Christ unless they went to the Angel Tree Camp, but they hear it because of your generous support. 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But anything you can give is greatly appreciated. Just give them a call, 888-206-2801. It's 888-206-2801. Thank you.
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3: We have a crash on the left shoulder, 77 northbound after Ghent Road. Your right lane is blocked, 480 west after Transportation Boulevard, and they've cleared up that incident at Route.
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6: New York City is so nice, you know, the rest of it. 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Click there, make a donation, change a kid's life, save a soul, all that stuff. Thank you. I appreciate it. New York City has a Marxist mayor, and he made a huge announcement yesterday about what he's going to do about affordable housing in New York. And it's not a real new idea. But boy, oh boy, the way he frames it, it sounds pretty totalitarian, to tell you the truth. Sounds like something Stalin would do. Here's how he frames it. Take a listen.
7: When necessary, we will take aggressive legal action to remove negligent owners and property managers. And for buildings that have suffered chronic neglect, we will work to transfer ownership to responsible stewards. Stewards that include community land trusts, nonprofits, or even the tenants themselves.
6: Now, there are laws in New York right now, and every city, by the way, for neglectful landlords, for people who are owning and running slums, who are creating horrible, unsanitary, unsafe environments for the people who live in those buildings. Those laws are there. They're pretty aggressive in New York, in fact. If for some reason those laws aren't being enforced and people are able to continue to profit and create slums that are bug-infested and rat-infested and unsafe and in disrepair, and yet the city keeps that place open and doesn't find the owner, well, that's because there's corruption in the government. You don't need any new laws for that, and you certainly don't need to confiscate property. You just need to enforce the laws that are already there, right? And then if the laws get so onerous that the person, you know, has to sell their building or what have you, that's how the free market works, right? By the way, there's also regulations that are put in place right now that if the government were to enforce every single regulation, I would think every owner of every property in New York would face the government coming in and confiscating their property, because that's how they set these regulations up. But that said, the idea that they will go in and confiscate people's private property and then give it to the winners and losers that they choose, that they pick, and then have them run the building, well, it's sort of something out of elementary school, isn't it? I mean, it sounds great on paper. It really does. And it makes you feel good about yourself. But when you really think it through and face the reality of what's going to happen here next, you're basically just transferring the responsibility from one big, faceless, brainless bureaucracy to another. oh, we don't like these corporations owning these buildings. So we, the government, we're going to confiscate it. And now we're going to give it to a nonprofit corporation. And they're now going to own the building. Okay, well, what if you have a beef with a nonprofit corporation? Does that make things any better? You still have the same recourse. You still have the same laws in place. You still have to go through the same red tape. Actually, you've got more red tape now because you've got a nonprofit or a land trust or a co-op or what have you. This is not new. And New York's been employing these tactics for years and years and years. And then they come in and then they do rent control and then they do rent stabilization and then they do rent softening and then they stop the rent and they freeze the rent and then they raise the rent. And every single problem with affordable housing in New York you can draw a direct line all the way back to the first time the government got in and started meddling with the free market. That's just the fact. And, you know, listen, I used to live in New York until I couldn't afford it anymore. I mean, let me be completely fair about that. I could have afforded to live in New York, but I'd have to live in a lousy neighborhood with a terrible commute and noisy neighbors and the kind of elements that I didn't want. I reached a point in my life where I wanted a safe neighborhood. I wanted to have some space. I wanted to have more than just one bedroom. I wanted to have some finer amenities in my life. And if I wanted those in New York, it would have been too expensive. So I didn't stand on the street corner screaming for the government to take over the property so that I could have the apartment of my dreams at a price I could afford. I moved. And I moved to a part of the city or the part of the area where I could have the amenities that I want and the space that I want, and it wouldn't cost as much. And you make trade-offs. And that's called being a grown-up. But that doesn't fit with socialism. Karl Marx wasn't a grown-up. So what will happen here? Well, the fact of the matter is they are going to play a game of mirrors. They're going to play your typical magician tricks. It's, oh, look over here. It's a great success story while people are suffering down here. And before you know it, they're going to pretend like socialism works. And they're going to keep adding more programs and more programs. Or on the other side of that same coin, they're going to say, oh, gosh, we're running out of money because the state's not giving us enough, or Washington's not giving us enough. We're not getting our fair share. We need to tax everybody more. And, well, you know what ends up happening. We end up being the Soviet Union, which is no longer. So, I mean, I guess it has a happy ending eventually, except for all those broken eggs. Nice omelet.
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13: Breaking news this hour from Town Hall. I'm Rich Thomason. Another Trump-endorsed candidate has cruised to victory, this time in Texas. Ken Paxton handily defeating incumbent U.S. Senator John Cornyn in a Republican primary runoff. Paxton tells backers he is honored to have President Trump's support, adding that a Trump endorsement is the most powerful force in politics. Cornyn says that he has always supported the Republican ticket and will do so this November when Paxton faces Democrat James Tallarico. A former president is taking the DOJ to court.
14: Joe Biden is suing the Justice Department in an attempt to block the release of audio recordings and transcripts of Biden's interviews with the ghostwriter. The files were obtained by the special counsel who investigated Biden's handling of classified documents during his time as a senator and vice president. Biden's lawyers say the Justice Department plans to release the files to Congress and a conservative group, the Heritage Foundation. They say the disclosure would constitute an unwarranted invasion of Biden's privacy. Biden did the interviews at his home in 2016 and 2017 when he was vice president. Mike Hempen, Washington.
13: The failure of a huge chemical storage tank at a paper mill in Longview, Washington.
15: There were multiple critical injuries, and patients were transported to hospitals in Longview and throughout the Vancouver-Portland area.
13: Fire Battalion Chief Mike Gorsuch.
15: We can also confirm there were fatalities related to the incident. We are not confirming or giving the information on their names until their families have been notified.
13: There are people unaccounted for as well in the aftermath of that chemical tank explosion. President Trump meets with his cabinet today at an especially precarious moment for talks aimed at ending the war with Iran. Watching Wall Street, the Dow futures are up 90 points. NASDAQ futures ahead 262 points. More on these stories, townhall.com.
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12: Weather and traffic, we've got the answer.
17: Watch for a crash on 77 North before Ghent Road. Your right lane is blocked due to an incident on 480 West after Transportation Boulevard. And we have a disabled vehicle on Route 8 North at Market Street. That is slowing things up from the Central Interchange. The current temperature is 73 degrees, getting up to about 80 today. Sunny skies tomorrow with a high around...
18: Hey everyone, Jake Underwood here, and I'm excited to announce we're teaming up with school ministries to raise awareness and support for a program that's making a real impact. That's Release Time Bible Education. It's about reaching that next generation, helping connect students with God's Word. And it really comes down to something simple but powerful. What does it take to make that impact? It's not about having a degree or all the answers. It's about being available. I spoke with their executive director, Robert Kylo, and he broke it down and explained how everyday people are helping connect students with God's Word through Release Time Bible Education.
19: Someone told me once, Jake, when I was a young lad, if you will, that the greatest ability we have as Christians is availability. No different than the prophet Isaiah, "Here I am, Lord, send me." Yes. Start there.
20: Yeah.
19: And if that means he sends you to volunteer one day a week, then do what he tells you to do. If it's, you know what, actually, I'm going to have you start a Release Time Bible Education program at your alma mater. Do that. Whatever you're being encouraged to do, we'll come alongside you and do it with you. There's a lot of folks who are like, well, hey, I'm not this or that. I'm not a theologian. I didn't go to seminary. You have a testimony.
20: Yeah.
19: Share your testimony to the kids.
20: Yep.
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9: Hello and welcome into this Wednesday, May 27th, 2026 edition of the Jake Underwood Show. I am Jake Underwood, the man behind the glass, and for one Mr. Seth Williams is one Mr. Kenny Kidd. Hello there, Kenny.
22: Hi.
9: How's it going, Kenny?
23: Good.
9: Very good. Weather's nice.
23: Yeah.
9: We're getting into that swing of things. I keep hearing the best thing is I hear it's going to dry out.
23: Yes.
9: Those areas that are wet and swampy, it's going to dry out. We really need that. I know I need that, so I'm excited about that. We have a lot to go through today. We have the Texas runoff results, the primary results. They turned out the way that you would think they would because of one man's endorsement. He has a great endorsement, doesn't he?
23: It's the greatest endorsement in the history of politics, apparently.
9: Yeah, we got to, you got to look at the record there because it's pretty impressive. We'll talk about that. They moved some meetings around in Washington, and the rumors are swirling. I'm going to tell you why they moved the meetings. Everybody's losing their minds about it. It's not that big of a deal, I promise. Mayor Mondani has a housing plan. It's called Block by Block, which is how he plays with his Legos in his office. Bruce Springsteen speaks out at a concert in Boston. He needed a teleprompter to tell everybody how he felt from the heart. Locally, four teens were arrested on the West Side. And the first story we're going to talk about, because this is, I think this is crazy. Cleveland detectives asking for some help on a 36-year-old case. Right. Right. Oh, also, a programming note. No Donovan O'Neill today. I know we talk to him every Wednesday from Americans for Prosperity. No Donovan O'Neill. He's on vacation. He's at a little retreat.
23: Oh.
9: Yeah, he's hanging out.
23: Nice time of year to do that.
9: Yeah, no, I'm
23: weather.
9: Yeah, he texted me this morning. He's like, hey, just make sure you got my email. And I'm like, I didn't, but have fun. I'll talk to you next week. Enjoy yourself. Why not? So, yeah, the first story I want to talk about, just because these kind of stories where people have been missing for so long and they're like detectives are just looking for answers. I don't want to say I'm obsessed with them, but I find them so fascinating. I really do. Like there's a YouTube channel. I call it EWU. I don't know what it's actually. It's like Explore With Us or something like that.
23: Okay.
9: But it's interrogation videos on stuff like this.
23: Ooh.
9: Oh, so good. It's like it's actual interrogation.
23: Legit, yeah.
9: Yeah. It's not
23: reenactment.
9: No, it's not, you know, Law and Order where they have to dramatize everything. Somebody sneezes and then, you know, a wall collapses and somebody dies. No, that stuff's so fake and made up. Watch the real thing. It's available. But I love this stuff, especially when they get solved, when they get some answers, because like mm-hmm. my, it, there was, I, I, I don't know if it ever got solved, so I'm not going to go like into it because I don't know the facts on it. But since I left, but when I was reporting in Cleveland, there were a few. Oh, man, I did everything I could to try to help them and get the word out. Mm-hmm. I really did. So when stuff like this pops up, understand it's got a special place for me. So, yeah. Anyways, a Cleveland detective is seeking information on man who lived with a woman who's been missing since 1990.
23: The woman's been missing since 1990.
9: Yes. Okay. This is from WOIO, good old Channel 19. I like Channel 19. Elaine Ford, she vanished more than 3 decades ago, and her case remains one of the oldest missing persons cases in Cleveland. So Elaine Ford, if you know her or knew her.
23: Or she's missing. I mean, if you know her.
9: Yeah. Well, yeah. No, if she's out walking around, by all means, call the detectives. But she's been missing since May 8th, 1990.
23: Wow, 36 years. I mean, I guess asking for help, better late than never. I mean, I don't know.
9: Well, I mean, I know they
23: I'm sure they've been looking for her for this entire time.
9: They have, but
23: it's just kind of an odd headline 36 years later.
9: Well, because they're looking for a man in connection with it. So they're discovering some little things, I'm giving you details of the case, then I'm going to tell you who they're looking for. She spent a lot of time at her family's house on Grandview Avenue. That's probably around the area where people would have seen her. She lived on East 77th Street in Kinsman Road, about a mile and a half from her family home. The detective went on to say that she had some demons that she was fighting, a little bit of a drug history and some prostitution history, which it happens. You know, it's not, ideal. But the police say that that's not affecting anything when it comes to this investigation. They want to find out what happened to her. And to the point, they said, I don't want to stress that part of Elaine that was just something that was a part of her life. That, to me, does not define who Elaine was, which is that's exactly how you want it to be. But the problem is that now police found nothing at Ford's apartment at the time. And they found out that she was living with a man named Ted.
23: Okay.
9: But police have not been able to talk to Ted since she went missing.
23: So Ted's missing, too.
9: So Ted, I'm quoting here, the detective Callahan, he seems to have gone off the grid as well.
23: Could they be together?
9: I don't know.
23: Something nefarious happened to one of them and the other's on the lam?
9: I don't know, but he went on to say 36 years later, Callahan hopes the story brings the lead that finally helps find her. He went on to say, if anybody knows who Ted was or is and who was hanging out with Elaine Ford back in 1990, either in this area of Grandview or down Kinsman, please call Detective Callahan.
23: So we've got no other information on Ted.
9: Correct.
23: Just that. Allegedly, his name's Ted. Might not even be his name.
9: Might not even be his name. And whether you think it's important or not, significant or not, please call anyways. Callahan stressed that you do not have to wait 24 hours to report a missing person. You can make a report to the police right away. Elaine Ford would have been 64 years old today.
23: Wow.
9: That's crazy.
23: Man, that's half her life.
9: Yeah. Right. Right. And then... it goes on to say, if anybody has information on her case, to please contact Detective Callahan directly. And I'm going to give you that number now. It's 216-263-7697. And I'm also going to post this article onto our Facebook page so you can see. But 36 years. So if anybody knows Ted.
23: Elaine.
9: Or Elaine. Or if you knew. And even if you talked to police back then, follow up. See if there's some, when you start talking about stuff, you remember some little things here and there. But yeah, that's crazy. 36 years. May 8th. Like, that blows my mind because I wasn't even alive then.
23: Yeah.
9: I wasn't even alive.
23: Yeah, I was
9: born years.
23: I was 13 years old.
9: I was born because my birthday's on the 6th. So I was born. Oh, sorry about that. Put that on.
23: Is that your mom correcting you?
9: No. That's funny. No.
23: You were not.
9: Right. Hey, just so you know, you weren't born then. No. But yeah, this was like what? It would have been 1 year, 363 days later I was born.
23: Wow.
9: So like that's crazy.
23: Your entire life.
9: Yeah. So yeah, we're just, if anybody knows, because, you know, that's the power of radio, man. You know, it might not even be somebody who's listening. It could be somebody who knows somebody and they're like, hey, you remember, weren't you friends with so-and-so? You know, just ask. Because, I mean, listen, it doesn't matter what, you know, what her history was or what she was doing at the time. The family deserves to know. And by all means, I mean, they deserve to have some answers, no?
23: Mm-hmm. And if her past history is the reason why you know her, I mean, it's okay. People change, you know?
9: Well, and not only that, but just don't disclose that.
23: Or that. Yeah, I mean, it's...
9: Or say nose goes.
23: It's been 36 years.
9: Yeah, no.
23: It's been 36 years.
9: By all means, I think everything's all right now if that's how you knew her. But yeah, just let the Cleveland detectives know. We're going to go to break. When we come back, a group of kids, teenagers, they had a crazy weekend, and not in a good way. And it's not good. It happened on the West Side. We're going to break down some of the details. It's very sad, and I just, you know, I don't understand how... Because these stories, they happen a lot, and I don't report on all of them, but we need to talk about at least one of them and why it's happening. This is the Jake Underwood Show. We'll be back right after this.
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28: This is Hugh Hewitt for townhall.com. As we watch the president navigate the ongoing interactions with the remaining leadership in Iran, it's worth reminding ourselves President Trump has done hundreds of deals. He's also walked away from probably three times as many deals. The thousands of commentators with little to zero knowledge of the negotiations are just guessing. Here's what we actually know. First, President Trump has the crucial experience, and second, the D-team in Iran doesn't. No president in 47 years has dealt Iran blows like this. President Trump isn't going to trade massive leverage for approval of states that aren't our allies. President Trump is very good at the close. He's not going to get taken. He's walked away from a lot of tables. If it's a bad deal or the Iranians do the bait-and-switch deal, he will walk away again, and I hope combat would resume. But right now, we just don't know. I just don't think the president is going to get fooled. I'm Hugh Hewitt.

0: Welcome back to the Jake Underwood Show right here. Excuse me. AM 1420, The Answer. I am Jake Underwood. We're talking about some local stories. And yeah, we just, you know, we're breaking some stuff down. See, here's the thing. And this next story I'm going to talk about, and this is from Fox 8. We hear these kind of stories a lot. And I don't want people to think that I ignore them, because by no means am I ignoring them. You know, it's nothing like that. But they're worth talking about, just to remind people of what's going on. And, you know, we talk about schools. We talk about a lot of different things a lot of the time. And you know what? Actually, I'm going to wait because of the caller that we have, because it's been a little bit since we had a check-in with this individual. You know him as, some call him the Barbarian. For a while, you heard him referred to as Seth. One Mr. Seth Williams is joining us on the show. Seth, how are you, buddy?
1: Hey, man, you don't certainly have to take my call. You could go into whatever you want to
0: say. Oh, no, dude, no, by all means. You call in.
1: By no means important enough to take your show time here.
0: Well, no.
2: Oh,
0: but
2: shut up. Stop it.
0: Right, knock it off. We know, you know, people are always asking how's Seth doing. They want to hear from you. So, I mean, to the listener, which that's who, you know, we're trying to appeal to and make sure that they're happy. To the listener, you are the priority. They want to hear from you.
1: Yeah, things are, I don't know, man. Insurance. So they want to get rid of me out of here because insurance doesn't want to pay anymore.
0: Okay.
1: I'm not really sure that I'm ready to go home.
0: Gotcha.
1: Therapy wants me to have a hospital bed installed in my home. A whole bathroom system installed in my home.
0: Yeah.
1: New wheelchairs, which don't fit through my doorways. I don't know how that's going to work.
2: Of course not. Why would they?
1: Right. So basically, they want my home to be turned into a hospital room.
0: Wow.
1: And so now I have to wait on insurance. I have to wait to see how much all this stuff is going to cost because, you know, and God, thank you to everybody who donated to GoFundMe, but it's turning into a financial nightmare. So I have to wait and see what happens with insurance, of course. So God knows how they work.
0: Right. Wow.
1: I don't have an official discharge date yet, but I will let you know when that happens. But I need to get ramps set up outside. Right now, I have a ramp set up outside.
0: Is it that
1: I'm going to get into the house?
0: Is it that little ramp, the one that you had at the old place?
1: No, somebody got me a different one that I think will work.
0: Okay,
2: it's not an old bike ramp, is it?
1: No, okay. Or at least a couple of the stairs that I got to get through. But
0: yeah,
1: there's still a couple more that I need to figure out. I'm just not there. Obviously, I'm not there to do anything about it.
0: Right, right.
1: And it's just weird because, you know, there's nothing I can do about any of this stuff, man. I have no legs. I can't just run out of this hospital and say, hey, I'm going to take care of this. I'll take care of that. It's just, it's not up to me.
0: Yeah.
1: Which is something that I hate. I don't like not being in charge or not being able to do the things I got to do.
0: How are you doing with the rehab and everything? Like, that's going well?
1: Yeah, it's going pretty decent today. And I think it's personal, but today was the first day that I was able to transfer from, like, a bed to, like, a commode.
0: There you go. No, it's a big deal.
1: It's exciting. Yeah, it's a huge... that's what your life becomes when you have no legs.
0: Right. And the thing is, you know, the two places that you want to be comfortable and be able to get to is a bed and a commode. So,
1: yeah, I guess.
0: Yeah. Man. Well,
1: there's a lot.
0: Yeah, no.
1: There's
0: well,
1: a lot to worry about.
0: Well, you know, keep me updated, and I know you will, but keep me updated, and then, you know, let me know what I can and cannot pass along to the listeners here. Because, you know, people, every time they call in, you know, it's, you know, praying for you. And, you know, we get a lot of texts in support of you and you, I mean, Facebook and everything. And he mentioned the GoFundMe, and I know he won't tell people to give to it, but I will. If you go to thejakeunderwoodshow.com, It is there, or if you go to our Facebook page, the link to the GoFundMe is there if you want to help Seth out. And to everybody who has helped out, as Seth said, he's very thankful. And wow, buddy.
1: Without a doubt. So there's a lot, but I appreciate it, Chase.
0: Yeah, yeah, dude. Wow. All right, buddy. Well, you know, I'm praying for you. And, you know, I know. You. Yeah, dude, here's the thing. I know you're going to be all right. It's just going to be a pain getting there. You know?
1: Yeah. Yep.
0: So, yeah, you're going to be all right.
1: My doctor's just walked in, so.
0: All right, buddy. Well, good. Best of luck, and, yeah, I'll talk to you later.
1: I love you guys. Thank you.
0: Yep, love you, buddy. And, of course, one Mr. Seth Williams, the barbarian. Oh, man.
2: And now he's got to transform his house into a hospital?
0: Yeah.
2: Come on.
0: Man.
2: Well, and to think he didn't want that GoFundMe to even started,
0: right?
2: You know, like right. that's got to be huge. Huge help for him right now.
0: Yeah, when I brought it up to him, he's like, "Oh, come on, you don't have to do that." Yeah. I'm like, "No, I feel like I do. I feel like that." Wow. Whew.
2: And you know, insurance is only going to cover the bare minimum. That's
0: right.
2: Usually how they work.
0: Yeah, because even if you have good insurance, they're trying to. Recap, if you're just tuning in, Mr. Seth Williams checked in with us. He's got the hospital's kind of doing the, hey, you've been here, let's move along. But he's making, progress in rehab and different things.
2: By all means, motivate him to get home, get out of there.
0: Yes.
2: Don't push him out before he's ready.
0: Yeah.
2: Which is kind of what it sounded like was happening. But
0: yeah.
2: I don't know. I mean, I'm not there, not in the situation, but. Sounds like he's progressing good.
0: Yeah. Yeah, no, he sounds better.
2: He sounds good.
0: Yeah, no, he sounds good. And when you see him, he looks better. Like, he's got color, You don't realize how bad... No offense, buddy, because I know you're listening.
2: Man, you look awful.
0: But you don't realize how bad someone looks until you see them healthy again, and you're like, oh, wow, okay, all right.
2: And no one ever looked worse than they ever do laying in a hospital bed.
0: That's true. And he looks pretty good in the hospital bed.
2: Yeah.
0: So, that tells you something. He's a good-looking man. That's what that tells you. But, their hospital bed, they wanted to have a hospital bed at his house. They need to remake basically the entire bathroom. Oh, boy.
2: KQ111 on the Rumble stream says, hang in there, Seth.
0: Yeah.
2: Yeah, we're all praying for you. We know you're going to be fine, but it's the process that we're really praying for. Or at least me, anyways.
0: Yeah,
2: you know?
0: Yeah, and that's why I told him he's going to be fine. He's going to be good to go. It's just going to the real pain of it all is going to be getting there. Mm-hmm. And that's how it always is. And KQ111, they also asked if I have a pet cat or dog. Any guesses?
2: Well, we know you got a dog. You said it yesterday.
0: Yeah, they said I guess a cat. No, I got a dog. I got a dog. Her name's Dixie, and she's a good girl.
2: Mm-hmm.
0: Yeah, she's a lab. What is it? Lab hound mix.
2: Nice.
0: Oh, she's awesome. Yeah, she's a good puppy.
2: Yeah, I got two labs.
0: Nice.
2: Black and a yellow lab.
0: Very nice.
2: Yellow lab's Dio, black one's Maiden, and man, they need attention.
0: Yeah, no.
2: They're very needy dogs.
0: Yeah, no. Dixie is a rescue dog from Texas, and she is a good girl. So that's just how that works.
2: Is she listening now?
0: Possibly.
2: Yeah, to say, Dixie's a good girl.
0: Well, no, she is. No, she's a good girl, and she's so pretty, and everybody knows it. That's literally how I talk to my dogs. And then, Seth has a good dog, too. He's got, remember that rescue that happened? It was on the west side, where there were like 100-something beagles.
2: Oh, wow. No, I don't remember.
0: Oh, it was insane. He got one of the beagles, and that dog is so funny. Like,
2: nice.
0: Presley. Yeah, no, that's a good puppy, too. Yeah. Somebody said Rob Schneider voice. You can do it to Seth fighting Bud. That's right. Nice. That's from Kyle. I know who that is. Hello, Kyle. Thank you for joining the stream.
2: Hey, Kyle.
0: Yeah. So that's the update on Seth Williams. Thank you for calling in, buddy. And yeah, by all means, and I always tell him, keep us updated. Let us know. And I thank him for calling in. We're gonna go to break. When we come back, we're gonna talk about. These four teenagers that just kind of went nuts this weekend. Because I'm confused. I don't get it. I mean, I was a teenager a little bit ago. I wouldn't have done this. So I'm just confused, I guess. This is Jake Underwood Show. We'll be back right after this.
3: 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This is AM 1420, The Answer. Weather and traffic, we've got the answer.
4: Watch for a crash on your left shoulder, 77 northbound after Kent Road, slowing us up from Route 18. The current temperature is 75 degrees, getting up to about 80 today. Tomorrow is calling for sunny skies and a temperature in the high 60s. That's your weather and traffic. I'm Chris Lively. 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
5: This is a Bloomberg Money Minute. Some positivity on Wall Street this morning. Strategists at Goldman Sachs see a 17% return on the S&P 500 this year, thanks to earnings growth and the AI boom. Get ready, though, for even higher food prices, bad weather, tariffs, and a dwindling cattle herd, pushing up grocery prices at an above-average pace. And the Iran war and a potential El Nino weather pattern are going to add to the pressures all the way into next year. Gen Z spending more in the gym than on going out, with gym-related spending among Gen Zers and millennials rising as alcohol consumption continues to decline, according to Bank of America, and gyms replace bars as social hubs. Are you spending more on travel these days in spite of rising costs for everything else, too? 66% of Americans, according to Bloomberg Intelligence, expect to spend more on vacation this year than they did a year ago. 43% tapping into savings to fund trips. 53% paying with credit cards. Denise Pellegrini, Bloomberg Radio.
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7: Although I had encountered thousands of vibrant, resurrected children at this school, it was the sisters themselves that began to speak to me. As I followed them around, they were like blue-collar martyrs with redoubtable instinct to save. They're the ones who shook me the most. Every day is started before dawn with the holy hour, knowing that for the remainder of the day, their job was to mother these children back to life. They don't call the sisters throughout the world sisters. They call madre, their mothers, their mothers. And here it's like a divine paradox. The sisters like spilled chalices of our Lord's most precious blood. They pour themselves out because these children grew up devastated. Every child they know comes from the dry lands of poverty, holding crosses as heavy as the Hindenburg. And the response is to throw out their arms and bear the weight of these children's cross until, like Simon of Cyrene, the cross becomes theirs. The name of this presentation is We Must Die to Save the Dying. What does that mean? That's kind of strange. That's what death looks like. The sisters have nailed themselves to the hardwood of the cross to save these children for 62 years. They've cleaved themselves to the slaughtered lamb. Because to bring back the most bullied children in the world that have endured unspeakable sin, that have endured the diabolical, you got to accept the violence of poverty.
6: That was Kevin Wells. To watch all 12 presentations, go to bringingamericabacktolife.org.
0: Hey everyone, Jake Underwood here, and I'm excited to announce we're teaming up with school ministries to raise awareness and support for a program that's making a real impact. That's Release Time Bible Education. It's about reaching that next generation and helping connect students with God's Word. And it really comes down to something simple but powerful. What does it take to make that impact? It's not about having a degree or all the answers. It's about being available. I spoke with their executive director, Robert Kylo, and he broke it down and explained how everyday people are helping connect students with God's Word through Release Time Bible Education.
8: Someone told me once, Jake, when I was a young lad, if you will, that the greatest ability we have as Christians is availability. No different than the prophet Isaiah, "Here I am, Lord, send me."
0: Yes.
8: Start there.
0: Yeah.
8: And if that means he sends you to volunteer one day a week, then do what he tells you to do. If it's, you know what, actually, I'm going to have you start a Release Time Bible Education program at your alma mater. Do that. Whatever you're being encouraged to do, we'll come alongside you and do it with you. There's a lot of folks who are like, well, hey, I'm not this or that. I'm not a theologian. I didn't go to seminary. You have a testimony.
0: Yeah.
8: Share your testimony to the kids.
0: Yep.
8: Often that's what's happening during Release Time Bible Education. They're learning the Word of God, but they're connecting with those that know the Word of God and the one that points to, which is Jesus, and multi-generational relationships are happening.
0: $25 a month connects one student with God's Word. 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Welcome back to the Jake Underwood Show right here, AM 1420, The Answer, or on Rumble, The Jake Underwood Show. Numbers go up on that every single day. Like, just going up and up and up and up and up. We're averaging, like, close to 10,000, like, a month.
2: Wow.
0: Yeah, which is crazy.
2: That's awesome.
0: Yeah, no, it's wild. So, you know.
2: And everything's working good on Rumble.
0: Yeah,
2: right
0: now everything's working good. If you're watching, thank you for watching. And, you know, don't forget to like and subscribe. Hit that little bell, the notification bell. Let you know when we upload things. Because we also take the interviews. We upload them separately. Yeah, we're going to start little shorts, all that different stuff. So if you're on Rumble, feel free to subscribe. And, yeah, stay, you know, see the behind the scenes, if you will. All right, so we're going to talk about it. So four teens were arrested following a shooting, a flipped car crash, and a stolen vehicle on Cleveland's west side. Which, that to me, I mean, I saw that headline. I went, whoa, okay, that's something there. And like I said, I know there were a lot of stories like this, and I've been accused of not covering them on purpose. And I'm like, that's not even it. It's just that there's a lot of stuff. But once in a while, I will make sure that I get to these. Because it's important to cover them.
2: Mm-hmm.
0: It is. It's important to bring awareness to it. Now, I'm not going to do it every single time there's one. I'm just not.
2: Oh, it's we get a story like this at least once a week, seems like.
0: Well, and the problem with it is, if you cover it every time there is one, it's not a big deal anymore.
2: Well, it's not a big deal, and you're adding attention to it, and
0: right.
2: People who seek attention correct. See that, and...
0: But,
2: do stupid things to try to get it.
0: Yeah, but the reason why this one stuck out to me is because it was a 15-year-old, two 16-year-olds, and an 18-year-old. And the person that was shot was 15. What's going on? Like, this is...
2: So what happened? They stole a car?
0: Yeah, so police were called to the area of West 28th Street and Detroit Avenue for reports of shots fired just after 7 p.m. I believe this was on Memorial Day. It was, yes, Memorial Day. Police say they found an overturned vehicle with no one inside when they arrived. The initial investigation found the car flipped, had been reported stolen. So it was a stolen car. Doing some digging, police located four teen boys, located four male teens, the way that's written. Come on, let's type it how you talk it. A 15-year-old, two 16-year-olds, an 18-year-old, and arrested them in connection with the shooting and the crash. Police said two guns were also found at the scene. A 15-year-old was arrested and was also reportedly shot and taken to a nearby hospital by Cleveland EMS. It is not clear what led to the shooting, and detectives are investigating. Anybody with information is asked to call Cleveland police. What's going on? Because here, if you recall, because, I mean, these are high school kid ages, so I'm assuming that they go
2: one's
0: to...
2: One's a legal adult.
0: Right, but I'm assuming they go to Cleveland schools. And the reason why I'm bringing that up is because if you recall, I want to say it was about 2 months ago, there was a local pastor going into the schools trying to make sure that kids, you know, they stay out of trouble.
2: Yeah. Trying to increase awareness.
0: Right.
2: And,
0: like,
2: and hey, you know,
0: if
2: don't do stupid things. Stay
0: right,
2: in school.
0: If I recall, he was giving away little gifts and things like that for perfect attendance or near perfect attendance. You know, kind of a reward system. Like, hey, you did good. Here it is.
2: Encouragement.
0: And the media in this town went crazy, specifically Cleveland.com, and they sat there and they ripped this pastor for doing this. They said it was religious, it shouldn't have been involved, all these different things. So then what do we need to do? You know, what do we need to do? Because when you have people that want to help, we're being told, you know, they get screamed at, yelled at because they believe in God. Yet the problem still is there. And no, strict gun laws aren't going to do anything because bad people are going to get guns no matter what. It's the same way that, guess what? Drugs are illegal, but guess what is invading our country and people are overdosing on our drugs. So either way, bad people, this is going to be shocking to a lot of people, but let me tell you something. People who break the law will always find a way to break the law.
2: What?
0: It's really weird.
2: Are you sure?
0: Yes.
2: Don't we need more laws?

0: one nation under God. Here's Franklin Graham.
1: I'm inviting you to join with us and to pray for America. 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
2: But this keeps happening, and we're hearing all of these different stories. And I look, I'm so over the, well, it's because of their race, or it's because of the, now, you know, at some point, there has to be some accountability taken by the people, you know, here, this is the issue. It's in Cleveland. If Cleveland police were allowed to police, you'd probably see less of this. Mm-hmm. If Cleveland police were allowed to crack down on, you know, however, I don't know if the guns, if it were taken from a home, if they found them, if they were stolen, I don't know. That's not, you know, that has not been released yet with this. And that's why police are looking for additional information. And if you have it, please call Cleveland police. But this happens a lot, and we hear a lot of stories like this. So, you know, and the thing is this, right? So the 18 years old and younger is who's involved in this. And you have to realize, and we've talked about it with SSRIs and all these different things, the moment they could shove a pill down a teenager's mouth, they're going to do it. The moment they could just shove it down their throat and tell them to sit down, or, you know, you're running too much, or you're not running enough, or you're not getting enough sleep, wait, you're sleeping too much, they're going to do it. So on top of it, you have these heavy medicated kids whose brains aren't developed yet, and now they're out stealing cars and shooting guns, and you're going to sit here and go, oh, well, what could have done this? Well, I don't know. You're putting them on a psychedelic trip half the time when you're shoving a different pill down their throat. They don't know where they're at half the time. They can't sleep because the pill keeps them awake. They can't focus because the pill that they're taking to keep them awake keeps them hyper. Like, what are we doing here?
3: More pills.
2: Yeah, give them more pills. Give them sleeping pills. What? The Adderall's not working? They can't sleep? Give them, Ambien. Yeah. Give them Ambien. That's going to help them sleep. Like, it's just this, like, a constant, but they just go through A's. All right, we got Adderall and Ambien. What starts with B? What can we give the kid that starts with B? Like, that's the way that they handle all this stuff. So, yeah, bad decisions were made, but at the same time, when they're under just this spell of legal narcotics, there's really no other way to put it.
3: Now, to be fair, we don't know if any of these kids are...
2: I
3: actually medicated.
2: I bet you they are.
3: Well, you can speculate.
2: And
3: all
2: yes,
3: you want,
2: I'm going to speculate. I'm going to use my gut feeling.
3: I'm going to speculate that they probably don't have a good family life either.
2: Correct. That's probably accurate. Some of them, a few of them in that group probably don't.
3: Yeah.
2: That's fair to say. That's completely fair
3: Typically, kids don't just, hey, let's go steal a car and guns and shoot. Like, that's like, not, I don't know. It wasn't the thing to do when I was younger. We did a lot of stupid things, but
2: right.
3: That never crossed our mind.
2: Like, I mean, like, we would jump things on, like, little four-wheelers, or we'd, you know, go have bonfires. Bonfires were always fun. But, like, yeah, I don't think I ever met friends of mine that were like, hey, what are you going to do this weekend? Oh, I'm going to play some video games. How about you? I'm going to steal a car and shoot somebody. Oh, all right, well, have a good weekend, dude. Like, that was never a conversation that was had. It's just, it's really disappointing that the failure is on a lot of things. Failure is on a lot of things. But I saw this, and the first thing I thought of was how that pastor was trying to go to schools to talk to students. He got ripped apart by media. Mm-hmm. Like, what do we think is going to happen? We got to take a break. When we come back, we'll continue to talk about this a bit. This is the Jake Underwood Show. One of those places you walk into and immediately feel like you've escaped for a bit. Hi everyone, Jake Underwood here for Summer Place in Lakewood. Summer Place is right on the Gold Coast with that sweeping Lake Erie view. 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
0: Welcome back to the Jake Underwood Show right here, AM 1420, The Answer. Before we went to break, we were talking about four teens. They were arrested following a shooting. They flipped a stolen car. When police arrived, that's when they found out the car was stolen. It was a 15-year-old, two 16-year-olds, and an 18-year-old. And the 15-year-old that was shot was arrested and then taken to the hospital. So

0: I'm just asking because I really don't know because I now with that said, I mean, I was a teenager. It hasn't been that long. It's been like, I don't know, 15 years ish, right around there. So like 15 years ago, it wasn't, hey, let's go jump in a stolen car. Like, hey, bud, let's go steal a car. Like, I don't know. Maybe now with that said, in my teen years, I spent most of my time out in the boonies. That's when I was out in Lodi and that. But I mean, even out there, like
1: stealing horses.
0: What? Yeah. No, I mean, we did a lot of stupid stuff, but it wasn't anything that, like, it was dumb, but it wasn't illegal.
1: Mm-hmm.
0: Like, you know, like, we got some texts. The first one says, violence is a culture thing. How do you change cultural values? And then another text says, chances are the kids were medicated with illegal street drugs. Well, more than likely, well, to be honest.
1: Possible.
0: It is possible. But even illegally, they get Adderall and different things like that. Because that's the main, real quick, somebody texted in and said, Kenny bringing it with them hard drops.
1: Wow, there you nice. Go.
0: Look at you. Yeah,
1: liking their corn, huh?
0: They asked for a legendary Pantera drop next break, if you could.
1: Oh, but we can do some Pantera.
0: All right. But so yeah, the chances are that the kids were on illegal drugs, but what? Weed's legal now. So was it, what? Weed more than likely is the thing that they were taking part
1: in. Weed's not gonna make you you're not going to smoke a joint and be like, hey, let's go steal a car.
0: Which is why I'm saying it's probably Adderall or something like that. That's
1: you're not leaving your couch.
0: Like Adderall is basically meth.
1: Is it?
0: Yeah, it's amphetamines.
1: Of course.
0: Yeah, that's literally what it is. And, you know, you're putting there are some kids as young as 5 being put on Adderall. Like, what do you think that's going to do to their developing brains? Then they do dumb things like this. I do want to. It's the violence is a cultural thing. How do you change cultural values? This is a problem because it's all over the place, and we all can think of someone that we know personally that's like this. The problem is now it's not just a culture thing. Now it's a generational thing. Now it's a generation's. I mean. What, 40, 50, 60 years sometimes it goes, where it's just taught behavior to act like this and that it's okay to break the law. It's okay to do things that are illegal. And then on top of it, not to sound completely old man, get off my lawn here, but the rap music, but, you know, well, not even rap music, but just, you know, culturally, like here, our culture, everyone's culture, it is violence. I mean, think about it. You know, I used to laugh when you would see those protests of women with their pink hats and they're talking about how we live in a rape culture. It's like, meanwhile, you're against it until Law and Order SVU's on, and then you're going to sit down, you're going to watch the 12-hour marathon, you're going to sit down, you're going to have your blanket, lay down on the couch, drink your drink, eat your popcorn. So you're fine when it's on TV, but when you're constantly surrounded by this stuff, whether it's the internet or it's TV, or it's all the, you know, songs, whatever it might be. And if it's violence or things that are worse, and it's constantly being alluded to in a song, in a movie, in a TV show, YouTube video, online videos, whatever it might be, you become desensitized to it, and it's not a big deal. Obviously, we know it's a big deal. But you become desensitized, especially from a young age. And if you see it so much, so much, so much, and you don't have follow-ups from parents making sure that you know, like, hey, that's not good, which we're seeing a lot of it now, single-parent households, a lot of times parents aren't there. Kids are getting raised by the TV.
1: Yeah, see, that's to me, the problem. It's not the entertainment. It's not, I mean, because we've got entertainment of every kind of genre, you know, people, how many comedy movies out there? You don't see a bunch of people out there just telling jokes, you know, randomly.
0: Oh, no, they try to. Like, they're just not funny.
1: Well, yeah, but you know what I'm saying?
0: I do.
1: You know, like it can't just be the entertainment. It can't just be the video games. It's got to be home. It's got to be the parental units. It's got to be mom and dad. And that's key. Mom and dad. If you can do that. You know, it should be mom and dad you can do that.
0: Right.
1: If you can't, then you've got to take on the responsibility yourself. You've got to step up.
0: I think the divorce rate in this country, I think now it's over 50%. I think it's 52%.
1: Which is absurd.
0: Yeah, no, it's great. Somebody texted

0: and it said, Grand Theft Auto.
1: Yeah, exactly. That's like, what I'm saying. It's not just Grand Theft Auto. No, it's not like that. You can't.
0: No. What I'm saying is it's everywhere now. And the problem is because entertainment always wants to one up.
1: I know, but you don't see people just walking around eating mushrooms, jumping on turtles, you know, like Mario Brothers. It's not just that. It's home. It's family.
0: Well, yeah, it's all
1: faith. Like that's
0: right.
1: What's missing.
0: Oh, absolutely. Well, yeah, absolutely. It is. That's why I tell people to tell people about Jesus because we need it. It's not just something that I say. Like, you know, we desperately need it. But and somebody brought up a good point in a text, and I can't read the whole thing, but it's a very good text. It says guns, drugs, alcohol. These things are easily available in our society. What is not easily available is education that focuses on not only reading, writing, and arithmetic, but values as well. The solution is people like the pastor you mentioned who are willing to address the basic problem. Traditional religious values and beliefs must be taught and become once again a part of our society. That's from our friend at Liberty Valley Church, Dennis.
1: And he's 100%
0: he's
1: correct.
0: He's spot on. He's right. But what I mean is... Because, and I don't know when this switch happened, because it really wasn't, and I don't know, maybe I was just different, but I never took, like, TV as reality.
1: No.
0: But there are people that do that. You know, they'll see a scene from a stupid cop show where the cop is clearly scripted to be mean to the black person. And he's like, yeah, get down on the ground now. And, you know, and the actor who's playing the African American is like, sir, I'm not doing anything. I'm going to reach for my wallet. And then the cop shoots and you go to the comments of these things. People are like, that's exactly how it happens. They believe TV is real life. Like I need you to understand, because I know that sounds crazy, but there are a lot of people out there who feel like that. They think like every TV show is a documentary. Like they believe that it's like they really think Law and Order SVU. All you need is Ice Cube to walk in and go, you trying to tell me exactly what happened is what happened. And then everything gets solved. Right. Like they really think like that's why do you think so many people want to become police? And then when they get in there, they're like, well, this isn't what I thought it was going to be. And then they get mad and then they turn into bad cops.
1: Or they get in there because they want to be a bad cop.
0: Well, yeah, that too. Or, you know, people that think they could become a private detective because, you know, well, I watched that movie once. Like, there are really people that allow Hollywood and TV to dictate the way they feel and see life. I mean, look at technology. If you want to know what a car is going to look like in 20 years, go watch a movie from the 1950s. More than likely, that's what it's going to look like because that's when they focused on the future. Everything has already been, like, scripted out as to how it's going to look because people take TV and movies like real, and it really drives me nuts. Like they really don't think there's going to be discipline because in that TV show they didn't. What are we talking about? But it's this culture that we built around TV, and people believe it's real life. They really think it's real. Don't believe it. Go next time you see something of a TV clip of a cop show, go look at the comments. It blows my mind every time.
1: That's crazy.
0: And to the point I respond sometimes and I go, yes, that scripted person did do that. Yes. Yeah. No, well, this is a script. It's the same way I always bring it up about Robert De Niro. Yeah. No, he's very good at reading that script about Donald Trump and saying mean things. He's very good at it. It's almost like he's won awards. He's so good at reading scripts. It's crazy. But yeah, people believe TV's real. And I think that's probably one of the biggest problems we got, if we're going to be honest with you. This is the Jake Underwood Show. We'll continue to talk about this. And then we're also going to, Bruce Springsteen had some things to say because Bruce Springsteen's the boss. And you got to hear this because this is wild. We'll be back right after this.
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3: 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Amit Thomason.
4: We may be in for an update on the Iran situation when President Trump meets with his cabinet later this morning at the White House. A few days ago, the president said an agreement to end the war was largely negotiated. Republican candidates with President Trump's seal of approval continue racking up primary wins. In the U.S. Senate primary runoff in Texas, Trump endorsed Ken Paxton, soundly defeated veteran Senator John Cornyn.
5: When everyone in Washington told him to abandon me and abandon the people of Texas, he didn't listen. Instead, he gave his complete and total endorsement. President Trump is the leader of our party, and his endorsement in this most is the most powerful force in politics.
3: Senator Cornyn says he will back Paxton.
6: I've always supported the Republican ticket, and I intend to do so again in this general election.
3: Paxton will face Democrat James Tallarico in November. One person is dead, several others injured. Others are missing after a chemical tank imploded at a paper mill in Longview, Washington. The tank holding a volatile witch's brew of chemicals.
7: As Battalion Chief Portage identified, this is white liquor. It is a chemical mixture of sodium hydroxide, sodium sulfide, and disodium carbonate that is used in the paper making process.
3: Fire Chief Scott Goldstein. Ugandan authorities have ordered the closure of the border with Congo amid a surge in Ebola cases. The number of suspected Ebola cases in eastern Congo is nearing 1,000, with at least 220 suspected deaths. On Wall Street this hour, the Dow is up 196 points, the Nasdaq better by 7, and the S&P is up 5 points. More on these stories at townhall.com.
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2: Weather and traffic, we've got the answer.
9: They've cleared up that crash on 77 North after Ghent Road, as well as that one on 480 West after Transportation Boulevard. The current temperature is 76 degrees, getting up to about 80 today. Tomorrow is calling for sunny skies and a high in the upper 60s.
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0: Welcome back to the Jake Underwood Show in this 10 o'clock hour on this Wednesday. It's Wednesday, my dudes. It's May 27th, 2026. I am Jake Underwood. The man behind the glass is one Mr. Kenny Kidd. Good morning, Kenny.
18: Hi. Good morning.
0: Hello, Kenny.
18: Happy Wednesday.
0: Happy Wednesday.
1: My dude.
0: Happy Wednesday, my dude. So we still have some... We talked a lot of local stuff. We also got an update from Seth Williams. So if you haven't heard that, we're actually going to get that posted onto the Facebook page. He updated some things health-wise. Good news is he's probably... They want him to go home. That's the good news.
1: And he wants to go home, too.
0: Yeah, and he wants to go home.
1: But he needs to be ready to go home
0: first. Yeah, and there's a lot of stuff that they want him to have done before. So, yeah, like I said, we will play that interview. We'll probably play it. I don't know. Should we replay that later?
1: You want to? We can do that.
0: I kind of want to.
1: Okay.
0: Yeah, just so people know. Because then it wasn't that long of an interview.
1: 11:30-ish,
0: yeah. Roughly. Yeah, we'll play it at 11:30 just so people know.
1: Call it an interview. I mean, Seth, well, call it in.
0: Yeah, no, he called in. Yeah, it's not necessarily an interview, but I know people want to stay up to date on it. And and like I said, we will. We're gonna get the GoFundMe and stuff towards the top of the page on the, and it's on the JakeUnderwoodShow.com. If you want to find it there, or it's also on our Facebook page. But yeah, an update. We got an update from Seth earlier, so thank you, buddy, for calling in. And yeah, we'll do what we can to make sure that people are able to find that, get that info. All right, we do have a call coming in, so I'm going to wait before we switch up the topic completely. But we're gonna, as I teased, Bruce Springsteen, was he just in Cleveland? Was that a thing?
1: I don't know. I don't really follow Bruce.
0: I can't.
1: I don't care.
0: I can't remember if. It was because I thought I saw it on social media. I don't know if it was an old clip somebody posted from when they were at a concert or if it was recent, but
1: I don't know. I don't really care whether.
0: Right. Yeah, no, that's kind of where I am. I mean, I've made it very known. I do not like Bruce. I'm not a fan of his music. Glory Days is good.
1: Glory Days is a good song.
0: Yeah, Glory Days is good.
1: I mean, he's got a couple of good songs. It's just I don't get the love that everyone gives the boss.
0: Yeah, I'm not. We get it, buddy. You looked good in jeans 40 years ago. I don't know what to tell you.
1: Well, Born in the USA, it's not a patriotic song.
0: Yeah, like it's mocking us. What is it? See, the problem, here's the thing. Bruce Springsteen, for me, his songs are very easy to mock and to make parody songs out of. So around COVID, I made a song called Heavy Cough. Said a heavy heart or hungry heart. Is that what it is?
1: I don't even know.
0: It's everybody's got a
1: and hungry
0: heart. Yeah. And I said, heavy cough. It was stupid. Like, it was very dumb. But his songs are so easy to like make parodies out of that. That's why. Okay. Somebody on the Rumble chat. Thank you. He was in town last Friday. So I'm not crazy. I'm not crazy. I thought he was. But yeah, I don't keep up with the boss. And when you hear what he says at his concert, you'll know why. But let's go to line one. Let's go to Alex and wham,
1: wham.
0: Alex, you're in the air.
19: Wham, how's it going?
1: Wham,
0: it's going well. How are you, buddy?
19: Jay, Keeney, how's it going? Keeney. So anyways, I was listening to your Memorial Day special this morning.
0: Mm-hmm.
19: And first of all, I got to say, Jake, you're a jerk. You almost made me cry on my way into work. So get that right off of it.
0: All right. Sorry about that.
19: But it really got me thinking. Honestly, I think that does so much good to hear things like that. We forget our history so easy in this country. You know, a country that forgets its history, who they are, where they come from, it doesn't go well for them. I mean, yeah. This Memorial Day, it's the parades, it's the candy getting thrown, it's the, you know, the deals at all the stores and everything like that. But to remember what these things are about and these things that make America special, that's so important. I was thinking... listening to the special back in 2004, there was this guy at my church. His son ends up dying from an IED in Iraq, I believe.
0: Yeah.
19: Great family from Medina. And I just remember, you know, the funeral procession that went over to the, you know, the memorial cemetery in Seville. People were lining the roads with just signs of support for this family and for this young man who passed away, Devin Grella. And I just remember how much people honored the memory and the families of those who died preserving our freedom and things like that.
0: Right.
19: But it really got me thinking about the young people. I know I'm yapping a little bit.
0: No, you're fine.
19: It just put a lot on my mind this morning. But I was born in 1996, so I can kind of decide whichever day if I'm a Gen Z or a millennial.
0: Right.
19: Today, I want to say I'm a proud Gen Zer.
0: Okay. Claim it.
19: Yeah.
1: That's what you identify as, right?
19: Yeah, I'm transgenerational, 96, or so I can say whatever I want.
0: That's right. That's right.
1: I love it.
19: But anyways, so many in Gen Z are just feeling lost and forgotten and put aside. I like to call Gen Z the inconvenient generation. It's the generation where so many that came before us became so focused on their own personal life, their own futures, their own interests. We were deemed inconvenient. I mean, that's why over a third of Gen Z, or about a third of Gen Z, was aborted at birth, is because we were inconvenient. Nobody wanted to have us around. And to all the Gen Zers that are feeling like nobody wants to listen to you, nobody cares about you, there was a generation before us that went through the exact same thing. They were born in the Great Depression from the 20s to the 40s. They were so shoved aside. They were called the silent generation because their whole culture was they were to be seen and never heard. But the thing is, they were the ones that saved the world from disaster in World War II. They were the ones that led the way, led the charge. And without them, without that silent generation, you know, there wouldn't be this world that we have today. So for all those that are feeling like they're treated as an inconvenience to the rest of all the world, you have a purpose, you have a mission, God loves you, God cares about you, and there's so much for you to do. So,
0: Alex, that's well all I said. Alex, well said, and thanks for the call, buddy. That's Alex from Wham!
1: Wham!
0: Well, yeah, the inconvenient generation, that's... I don't mind. That's an interesting way to put it. I haven't heard it put that.
1: I would say, knock it off, sit down, and shut up.
0: No,
1: <I'm kidding.
0: laughs> no, that's an interesting way to put that because, yeah, that the abortion stat.
1: That's
0: one
1: sick.
0: Third. One that's third, sickening. Man. Think of all the doctors. All the great people that we'll never know.
1: All the people that are going to support the generations before them. That we don't have now,
0: yeah.
1: You know?
0: Yep. Mm. Mm. We're going to, we're going to go to break. When we come back, I see George. We're going to get to George as soon as we come back. This is the Jake Underwood Show.
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0: Welcome back to the Jake Underwood Show right here, AM 1420. The answer, a real quick follow-up. We got some messages in the Rumble chat here. This is from Maddie C32. He said, just from 2000 to 2026, an estimated 25 to 26 million legal abortions have occurred in the U.S. Public health models estimate that roughly 15 to 20% of women in the U.S. will have an abortion by the time they reach the age of 45.
1: That's disgusting.
0: So, just...
1: sad.
0: You know, them's the numbers.
1: And that's what happens, you know, when you legalize abortion, is people start using it as birth control.
0: Well, and that's also what happens when you make, you know, generations think that, you know, you're a woman and your superpower is an abortion rather than the real superpower, which is having a kid.
1: Which is being a mother.
0: Right. Because how cool is that? Let's see. Let's go to George. He wants to talk about crime in Ohio City. George, you're in the air.
2: Hey, Jake. How you doing?
0: I'm doing well. How are you?
2: Yeah, good, thanks. Except for all the crime in Ohio City. The news item that you had, that was at 28th in Detroit. That's Detroit Shoreway. But I'm at 28th in Lorain. There was a person killed right at the corner of 28th and Lorain. At the end of 28th, south of Lorain, there's a shootout at West 25th Street when they were robbing a store with the, you know, a shootout with the police. But, and, you know, they broke into all those car windows last fall that we know about. But the broader, my broader point is the very plain dealer with their stupid argument about not letting the pastor into the schools. They are teaching a religion in the public schools. It's called secular humanism. Not teaching a morality is also a religion. Not teaching responsibility, teaching secular humanism, teaching to not have a conscience or whatever they're teaching is, and the Supreme Court has ruled on secular humanism. So they are teaching a religion, and if they try to bring in a contra opinion, like the pastor tried, the plain dealer goes ballistic because they're a bunch of humanists, atheists, I don't know what they are, but... it seems like they hate religion. That's all I could say about that.
0: Yeah, George. Yeah, I would agree. And thank you for the call, man. Shootouts and everything. Come on. That's crazy. That's really sad. Ugh. But yeah, no, but it's, I don't know what the people at cleveland.com, the plain dealer, are either. I know they're not reporters.
1: No,
0: I know they're not reporters because the first rule of being a reporter is you don't make yourself the story. And they constantly have to make themselves the story so they could get followers. And then everybody could go, well, do you see how many followers I have? I have way more followers than you do. And then, you know, they have to put out every hot take, even though it's wrong, no matter if it's about sports, if it's about news, no matter what it is. But, you know,
1: Well, and then they used to try to guise it as, well, this is just opinion piece. This is just a podcast.
0: They don't even do that anymore.
1: But no, because they use that as the basis for their news headline now.
0: Right. That's still... Last week when we had that article, and it was under news, and it was basically a review of their podcast, and I gave it a few days. I think I want to say I pulled that. It would be about a week.
1: I think he pulled it out on either Monday or Tuesday,
0: and I didn't talk about it till Friday,
1: till Thursday or Friday. One of the two.
0: I wanted to give them 2 days because I'm going. There's no way that Cleveland.com has a podcast listed under news. There's no way, and it wasn't even like they were reporting. On what they were talking about, and then they discussed it, and it wasn't even that.
1: But it's not like the podcast is a newscast.
0: No!
1: It's an opinion piece.
0: Right.
1: It's just an opinion podcast.
0: That was ridiculous. And, I mean, just imagine if local media, like a Cleveland.com, like if they actually, because that, and that's the thing, too, when it's written news, they can really dive into stuff. Like, they can't. Like, radio, when you're doing a report, you got 30 seconds, if that, for your clip. And that's not even including I'm Jake Underwood reporting, blah, blah, blah, blah, blah, blah, blah, AM 1420, the answer. Like, that's not even including that. So realistically, you have 20 to 25 seconds, depending on if you're out there doing it live or if you're on location. And then TV, realistically, what, a minute, 30, maybe two?
1: Maybe.
0: Maybe 2 minutes?
1: On a story, maybe.
0: But when it's written... Like, that's the worst part. Like, they really could do a lot of good. They really could do a lot of change. And, like, it's not just Cleveland.com that does it. It's a lot of outlets, but that's the main one. And honestly, that's the one that's really disappointing.
1: And in a city where you have one real newspaper,
0: yeah.
1: Like, how are you doing this? I would love for newspapers to come back, and there would be like some kind of rival that actually reports news and not opinions.
0: Bring back the Cleveland Press.
1: Something.
0: Like, that would be... It's just,
1: I miss reading newspapers, too.
0: Well, that it's so... Dude, so do I. Like, honestly, like, it was
1: like,
0: it was
1: just
0: nice.
1: Do they even publish every day? I don't even know if they publish
0: every
1: day now.
0: I know for sure Wednesdays and Sundays.
1: Mm-hmm.
0: Yeah, I don't know if they do. A friend of mine who has a show that's on in the afternoon, Kyle Cornell. Yes, it's called Unfiltered. I have to plug it because he put it in the Rumble. It says we dive deeper into local news with Unfiltered. That you do, buddy. That you do. You can find that on Facebook. But yeah, it's just they could do so much good by just look. By all means, have your opinion, and you can have your opinion, but put it in the opinion side.
1: Section. Yes.
0: And leave the news in the news side, and don't let them, they're not supposed to come together. They're not supposed to, one does not work with the other. It doesn't make any sense, and that's not the way that it should be. It's not, honestly, even in sports, that's not the way it should be. Just give me the numbers. Give me the numbers. Tell me how many outs they had in baseball. Tell me how many carries and yards. Like, it's really that simple. Like, that's, you know. That's all you need to do. But no, everybody has to have an opinion and like just run away with it. And I know that's crazy coming from me considering what I do for a living. But like, you know, I make sure if I don't do a good job, by all means, call me out on it. And Kenny or listeners, whoever, call me out on it. If there's ever a time that I'm reporting my opinion as news, call me out on it because I never want to do that. And I don't try to do that. But there are some people who try to do that. Like, ooh, my opinion's so much more important than everyone else. So I'm going to tell everybody what I think.
1: But again, you're not trying to guise your opinion as news.
0: No.
1: You're not trying to pretend that what you think is the actual facts. You like, know, like when you get to facts, yes, great. But you're not trying to report it as the news story. You
0: right.
1: know? This is an opinion show talking about news.
0: Right.
1: That's a lot different than a newspaper putting opinions in the news section. That's a huge difference.
0: Like an example, and we'll talk about it more on Open Lines Ohio. Travis Kelce is now a minority owner of the Cleveland Guardians.
1: Yay.
0: And then I will share my opinion about how I really don't care, and I think he's kind of a clown. I wonder if he used Pfizer money to buy the Guardians. Like, these are the things that I want to know. These are questions I would ask. Like, while he's standing there smiling on his commercial with his Band-Aid on going, I got my shot today. How about you? Like, it's goofy. It's dumb.
1: I'd like to know if he actually did get the shots, too.
0: Oh, yes, he got the shots.
1: You think?
0: Yeah, Taylor Swift came along with it. Now, look, and it's not like I'm not one of these people that hate Taylor Swift. I appreciate
1: breaking news.
0: Yeah, no, I appreciate what she's done for some music, and people really like her.
1: I don't mind.
0: I can respect
1: some of her stuff. It's okay.
0: Yeah, I can respect it.
1: I don't like when they start giving out political opinions. I think entertainers should stay away from politics.
0: See, I think that Elvis gave the best answer ever, where he's like, look, I don't need to tell anybody what I think about it. I'll just come up here and sing. That's basically what he said. I'm paraphrasing there. But that's the way that it should be. Like, I'm sorry, but, you know, like when LeBron used to get upset when people would be like, shut up and dribble.
1: Mm-hmm.
0: You didn't go to college, bud. Like, you have no basic understanding. And I'm not saying that, like, I didn't go to college either, so I'm right there with him. But you think that dude's had a bad day since he was 12?
1: That's the thing.
0: Like, if he sneezed, somebody was there with the tissue going, oh, let me wipe it. You okay? All right, bud. You're doing great. Go dunk that ball. Like, that's what they were doing to him.
1: He doesn't even cut
0: He had a Hummer at 16. I'm not going to say who gave it to him, because the rumors were it was Dan Gilbert. But it was never proven. It was never proven that he gave that high school student a Hummer. It was never proven.
1: The car.
0: The car. Yes. An H3 or H2, whatever the really big one was. Like, that was the rumor. I'm not saying that he did it, but you think LeBron had a bad day when he was a kid? Stop. Stop. No, he didn't. The same with like Marshall Mathers. That's Eminem for people who don't know. He's going to sit here and rip into Trump voters? Brother, you haven't had a bad day in 35 years. What are you talking about? You don't know what it's like to struggle. Shut up. Shut up and sing. Shut up and dribble. Respectfully. That's all I'm saying. Now, with that said, I'll listen to your opinion, as dumb as they may be. And one of the dumbest opinions, we're going to play when we come back from the boss. Because he's a New Jersey guy from New Jersey, and factories in New Jersey, and New Jersey man. He needed a teleprompter to tell everybody what he felt in his heart. So we're going to play that clip because it's just so out of there. And then I'll tell everybody what Bruce Springsteen's net worth is and what that's made up of. So that's how that works. Since he cares so much, how about you give some of that money? Start with me. We'll be back right after this.
3: 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Weather and traffic. We've got the answer.
4: Watch for a crash blocking your center lane, Route 8 northbound after Talmadge Avenue. The current temperature is 80 degrees, going down to the 60s tomorrow, the upper 60s with sunny skies.
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6: This is a Bloomberg Money Minute. Crude oil tumbling and stocks are gaining after Iranian media said it obtained an unofficial copy of a draft for a deal to end the Iran war. The draft of the Memorandum of Understanding said U.S. forces will lift a naval blockade and pull back from waters near Iran, and Iran would restore Hormuz traffic flows. Meantime, Robinhood is launching an AI stock trading feature. Under the new feature, customers will soon be able to direct artificial intelligence agents to trade equities and make purchases on their credit cards for them. The rent's too high in San Francisco. Zumper says the rent on a one-bedroom apartment in San Francisco surged 21% from a year ago. If you're thinking about buying a home instead as an alternative, though, this might not be the best week to lock in a mortgage. Rates on a 30-year fixed-rate mortgage have increased to 6.65%, according to the Mortgage Bankers Association. That's the highest since last August. Denise Pellegrini, Bloomberg Radio.
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0: You know those places you walk into and immediately feel like you've escaped for a bit? 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
1: What?
0: Playing that bed and not expecting somebody to start singing it.
1: I know.
0: Like, the urge, holy diver! Like, just... like it just right.
2: What's becoming of me?
0: Anyways, all right. That's enough for karaoke time. Let's see. Let's go to the phone lines. That's what we'll do. And then I'll play the boss clip where he's up there on the stage talking about how all they're doing is trying to tear us apart as I'm on stage in front of thousands of people tearing the country apart because I know that I have influence because people think music and my life is real and they just made a movie about my life so that that they made a lot of people interested in my life again. Let's go to Chuck. Chuck, you're in the air.
3: Hello. You there, guys?
0: Yes, Chuck. We can hear you.
3: Jake, real quick shout out. The show on Monday was excellent. I listened to you guys, your thing that you did, and it was inspiring. It was awesome, and I thank you for that. We need more of that.
0: Thank you.
3: I would like to say, several years ago, I took my daughter and a good friend's daughter to see Roger Waters, the guy that used to be with Pink Floyd.
0: Mm-hmm.
3: He's one of these wackos about this stuff. The guy's one of the greatest musicians of all time and songwriter. He got up on stage. He was putting pictures of George Bush with Mao Tse-young and Joseph Stalin and, like, comparing them people. I mean, that's ridiculous. I mean, come on.
0: Yeah.
3: I mean, it was so awful. It was ruining the show. Well, we're good. And it ruined my show. Now, my daughter, she thought it was sort of funny, but, you know, okay. So we'll fast forward 10, 12 years. This was a couple of years ago. Me, my wife, and some friends went out to see Lee Bryce and a guy named Kid Rock out in Youngstown.
0: Yeah.
3: And we went and a couple of our friends. We had a great time. We camped. We took a Winnebago. We had a ball. Probably the saddest part of the whole thing was the concert because Kid Rock wouldn't stop tearing up Biden.
0: Yeah.
3: The first thing he did, I was okay with it. You put one picture up. He went into a rant for 10 minutes talking and blah. He ruined the show.
0: Yeah.
3: My friends are there and they're liberals and they're our good friends. I don't want them to have to go through that. They did not pay $140 for a ticket to hear you lecture me.
0: Yeah.
3: If I would do that, I'll go to college and get lectured by a real leftist.
0: Yep.
3: You know what I'm saying?
0: Yeah.
3: It was terrible. And that reminds me of the old theory I told your partner there. Remember when Michael Jordan one time was in a press conference and he got asked something about the Bushes and they tried to get him to say something bad. And he looks over and he says, I'll keep out of that subject. I'll stay away from the politics because remember, Republicans buy tennis shoes too.
0: That's smart. Yep.
3: Guys, I hope my main man, your buddy, Seth the Barbarian, gets a lot better, praying for him. Hey, listen, I'm going to get going. I got to get back to loading the big stone trucks over here. Great week, man. Hope it warms up and stays warm. You guys have a good summer. Thanks, man. And always remember, God bless America.
0: That's right, Chuck. Well said, and thank you for the call.
1: Absolutely.
0: God bless America. That's right. Yeah, and I mean, if he's out there working right now, it's probably. I hope you get some wind. I hope there's a little bit of a breeze, so it's not right now. It's 4 miles per hour.
1: Oh, he's fine. I'm sure he's used to it.
0: That's true. Let's see. Let's go to TJ. TJ, well, maybe. Well, not on my end. TJ, you're in the air.
4: Yeah, you know, Jake, you're absolutely right about the cultural change with this youth violence. But who changed the culture? It was the Democrat Party, and this started a long time ago with their welfare. You know, policies. All it did was take fathers out of the home.
0: Yeah.
4: They were paying women to have babies without fathers. Now, my bet is if you polled all these youth offenders, one thing that have in common, no father in the home. And that's basically, you know, we've become a country of, you hear this so much, I'm a single mom. Well, why are you a single mom?
0: Yeah.
4: The question should be asked. But no, it is a cultural thing. And until they put the family back together, that culture is never going to change.
0: Yeah, no, TJ, well said, and thank you for the call. Yeah, no, you're spot on. Yeah, you're spot on. They just like dividing. They know they can make money off of it, so they're all about it. That's what it comes down to. It's all the moolah. It's all the likes, clicks, and the money. Which I feel like I say that a lot, but I mean, people don't do anything unless they're making money.
1: Mm-hmm.
0: Like, listen, as much as we love radio,
1: usually,
0: you know, I'm not saying we make a lot, but we make some
1: something. It's not free, but I mean,
0: All right, let's get into Mr. Bruce. Bruce Springsteen, of course, known for wearing tight jeans with a white T-shirt, yelling into the microphone routinely, but women find him attractive, so everybody accepted it. That's what Bruce Springsteen's known for. And here, as of late, he's been known as, you know, the guy who sings at the DNC and will hug everyone and lecture them at concerts. This clip here, this is from when he was in Boston, and I mean, the sound's not the best, but you'll be able to understand what he's saying. And it's about a minute. I'm not going to play the whole thing. I'm probably going to stop, and we'll laugh and giggle along the way. But here he is. You know him from Glory Days, Mr. Bruce Springsteen, giving his opinion that he cares about so much that he made sure that he wrote it down and they put it on a teleprompter because, you know, he's speaking from the heart here.
5: That's happening now. The richest men in America have abandoned the world's poorest children to death and disease through the dismantling of USAID. This is no longer on the front page, but children die every day, and this is happening now.
0: So what he said there is that the richest men in the world are abandoning our children by dismantling USAID, and they're allowing children to die

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2: Don't go 10 minutes. What are you doing, Bob? Yeah. Like, what are you doing, buddy? Like, don't do that.
3: You want to do a quick jab? Fine.
2: Yeah,
3: let's get back to the song.
2: Like, look, like, even if there are times where people take jabs at Trump, and I'm like, all right, that's kind of funny. All right, you know, I'll give it to you.
3: Look, I'll always give it up to funny. Funny's
2: yeah,
3: funny.
2: Funny is funny. It doesn't matter. But, like, just the lecture of, like, I believe I know more than everybody else here because I'm just from a small town in Jersey with my 368-acre horse farm in Colts Neck, New Jersey, that serves as my primary residence, not to excuse my Beverly Hills, California mansion that I've reportedly bought for $13.75 million, and it was later valued far higher. I'm just a guy from Jersey. That's all. Glory days! You know, but this is what else
3: just a millionaire from Jersey.
2: Yeah, that's right.
4: I wanted NATO and the world order that kept us safe and did global peace for 80 years. Our museums are being told to whitewash American history of any unpleasant or inconvenient facts, like the full history of the brutality of slavery. You want to talk about snowflakes? We have a president who can't handle the truth.
3: Huh?
2: Here's the thing, and I know we're joking around, and I make fun of Bruce Springsteen because it's easy. The only people that talk about whitewashing and saying that they're trying to get rid of slavery and the history of slavery, which is the reason why Democrats love the history of slavery, is because it's their history, and they don't want to wipe out their history. But the only people who talk about whitewashing are leftists. I've never in my life, and you guys know me. You know me. I'm not one of these to just hurl things out there because, you know, it's, well, I'm a Republican, so I have to think this. No. I listen routinely. I love talk radio. I listen to it routinely. I've never heard anybody on this station. I've never heard anybody down the dial. I've never heard anything on podcasts where a Republican is sitting there talking about whitewashing history. But I will tell you where I do hear it. It's when I when I tune into those leftist podcasts for a little bit and they keep talking about the threat of it. How is it a threat? Who's making the threat? Nobody's making the threat. The only people that are threatening it are you. The leftists who constantly bring it up. Nobody's whitewashing history. Wait, that doesn't even make sense. Our history is made up of a bunch of different people, a bunch of different nationalities. You have Native Americans, you have African Americans, you have the Italians, you have the Chinese, you got the Caucasians, the Europeans,
3: the Polish,
2: the Polish, hey,
3: the German,
2: right? You have all of these different things. Nobody's whitewashing history. Nobody's telling you not to talk about somebody because of their race. Who's telling you that? Because if it's somebody who has relevance, please tell me. I'll call them out for you. Why are you gatekeeping that information? If there's anything to be the whistleblower on, Mr. Springsteen, it's that. Or write a song about it. In your Jersey town where the man was there and the museum's got the funding taken away. Like, what do you... He doesn't even know what he's talking about. It doesn't even make sense.
5: Whitewashing history.
2: They were whitewashing history because they don't like the history at all. Like, and then to call the president a snowflake. Like, come on. Like, are we in third grade? Honestly, are we in third grade with the stupid name calling? We want to know why things don't get done. It's because we want to see it. We just want to call people dumb names. Grow up. Let's actually get things figured out and moving forward. Everything he said in that last clip, that last, what is it, right around 25 seconds, is a lie. And millions of people saw it. And the worst part is thousands of people paid to hear it. This is the Jake Underwood Show. We'll play the rest of the clip when we come back after this.
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11: Welcome back to the Jake Underwood Show right here, AM 1420. The Answer. We're talking about the balls. Talk about Bruce Springsteen and how he's lying. He's lying to thousands of people. Just saying some off-the-wall stuff, and he's just misleading people, and he's spreading fear. He's making money off of it. It's really obnoxious, to put it bluntly. And real quick, we will have an after show today on Rumble. So if you want to watch that, either if you're on the Rumble now, stay tuned. That usually starts about 12:05, same video file. So, you know, just stay there. And then, you know, we get situated, we get set up. But there will be an after show today. But I want to play the rest of what Bruce had to say. Now, what I found interesting is that when he was talking about the museums and stuff, some people started to boo, and I'm like, and at first I'm like, are they booing because they don't like what he's saying, or are they booing because they agree with him and that's how they show that they don't like it? Is that, and I think it was that they don't like it. So either way, it's a lie. Here's the thing. First of all, if that is happening and nobody knows about it, that falls on every media outlet ever. And secondly, do you think if something like that was happening, places like Cleveland.com wouldn't be all over it, being able to grandstand and taking pictures of themselves like AOC outside the museum crying? Oh, they're taking away the art. Like, you don't think they would do that? They're lying. They're lying, and at the beginning, he goes, they're just trying to divide us all because they're real big dividers, whereas I like to multiply. Like, no. If this were happening, if this were actually happening, people would be outraged all over the country instead of making up fake protests and fake reasons to go protest, like the fact that America has no kings, which technically they've been successful. They have a 100% success rate on their no kings protest. This is what the boss had to say. This is what he said next. I'm going to be honest. I don't remember what he said. So we're going to find out, and I'll remember as soon as I hear it. Here it is.
12: We have a president who wants to create a $1.8 billion fund to compensate and reward people who attacked our capital, our democracy, assaulted our police officers on January 6th. This is an American outrage, and this is happening now.
11: This is an American outrage, and it's happening now. All right, let's flip it real quick. Let's flip it. But mine's going to be factual. Ready? The Democrats had a presidential nominee that went out of her way to make sure that the people that burned down your city when a protest happened in 2020, he went out of his way to make sure what? Or she went out of her way to make sure what? They got out of jail. They had no charges. The DNC put a woman up who got zero votes. Zero. None. Technically, Bobby Kennedy Jr. received more votes for president than Kamala Harris ever did. So next time, you know, they all want to throw their little fits about Secretary Kennedy, and am I biased? Yes, I am when it comes to Bobby. But, and I admit it. But the next time they want to throw their fits about no kings, and Bobby Kennedy received more votes in a Democratic primary than Kamala Harris ever did. But we're going to talk about the evil man. And listen, you guys know I criticize President Trump when he does something wrong. I'm not scared to do that, in my opinion, when he does something wrong. And it's my opinion. I'm allowed to have it. And if you don't think he did anything wrong, you're allowed to have it too. But I'm never going to mislead people simply so I could like get a reaction. That's the worst thing that you could do. But to pay off these January 6th people that are just, what? What are you talking about? So does he think first of all, there were thousands of people who broke into the Capitol. Does he think there were thousands of police officers that were assaulted? I mean, is he that deranged? Is he that confused as to what actually happened there that day?
13: Hey, apparently he never saw any of the body cams.
11: Like if he is that confused and like actually that deranged, I feel very badly for him. I hope he's okay because I don't know how he makes it through life. But then again, it's probably easy to make it through life and talk about the bad billionaires when you're worth $1.1 billion to $1.2 billion, according to the recent Forbes reporting and other financial outlets. While you're hanging out on your massive 368-acre horse farm in Colts Neck, New Jersey. Not to mention he had other properties in New Jersey, as well as the Hollywood Hills and Florida. The tickets for his show, like where you're in the way back, mm-hmm. $80.
13: Oh, wow.
11: Yeah.
13: Oh, nice cheap ticket for the working man.
11: Right. Well, he is the working man.
13: Yeah, apparently.
11: Many arenas or stadiums currently show that the resale average is between $200 and $700.
13: That's insane.
11: Premium seats and VIP resale tickets can reach into the thousands of dollars. But he's out there speaking and singing for you.
13: Uh-huh. The average working man.
11: I mean, he's something else. I mean, really, he is something else. Like, you know, to make your money off of the people, because his biggest hit was by far Born in the USA.
13: Yeah.
11: That is safe to say. I don't know that anybody would disagree with that. So you hate the country that made you a bunch of money while you were singing a song about ripping the country. Because I'll tell you what it wasn't. It wasn't We Are the World. That song was terrible, and he added nothing to it. He's like he's like the male Cyndi Lauper. Like, here's the thing. If somebody's talented.
13: She was at least in wrestling for a little bit.
11: That's true. But, you know, if somebody's talented, I can respect the talent. Mm-hmm. I mean, this guy, the only reason he was like one of the first, in my opinion, and I could be wrong. I don't know that much about music history, But to me, he was one of the, like, record companies went, ooh, we can push him. We can really see how far he goes. And then you started to see that switch in music where, you know, the cool thing was, especially like back in like the 70s, 60s, like if there was a, I brought up that, that song about, by George Harrison, I can't remember the name of the song, but anyways, there's another version of the song by Billy Preston. Mm-hmm. They all recorded the same song. It was great. So if you didn't like one, you could listen to the other because there was talent there. It wasn't a record company, you know, Sony, who I guess he sold his entire catalog to was Sony. That's another reason why he made his billions. Mr. Bruce, the boss. Which I'm never, ever gonna sit here and rag on somebody for making money, but no. I am gonna rag on you for being stupid. I am gonna rag on you for lying. Because he's just lying. That's what all of this is. And the problem is this, and this is why I'm so worked up about this. Because they're purposely making people mad about lies, and the people that believe that stuff are going to go out there, they're going to regurgitate it.
13: Or do something worse.
11: Or do something stupid because they believe that's what's going on.
13: Well, just the other day we had another shooting at the White House.
11: Yeah.
13: Because some psychopath
11: gets
13: their heads filled with all these lies, and
11: right.
13: and they think that they have to go out and do something.
11: I haven't checked up on that just because I just haven't. Mm-hmm. I haven't thought to, but I guess that guy thought he was Jesus.
13: Yeah. Great.
11: So that's something. But you sit here and you're filling up people with all this hate and animosity. Like that's what it is. He starts off that clip by going, "We have people in this country trying to divide us." Well, what do you think you're doing, Bruce? Hello? Bruce, are you there? What do you think you're doing, Mr. Boss Bruce? Bruce Boss, Boss, Boss Man, Bruce in the pants? What do you think you're doing? You're doing the same thing that you're accusing this administration of doing. And the whitewashing thing. That's just not true.
13: The hypocrisy with this guy goes all the way back to the beginning. I mean, he's supposed to be this working man's musician. Like, he's there for the working man, but he calls himself the boss. Mm. The hypocrisy's been there since the beginning. This is nothing new.
11: That.
13: He calls himself the boss, but he's supposed to be for the working man.
11: Yeah, I never thought
13: All right,
11: about
13: man.
11: That.
13: Okay, buddy.
11: Yeah, like, it just, you know, to me, I don't want to say I don't like doing he's a Fed or an industry plant, but he feels like an industry plant because really think about it. Like all rock and roll died after that. And you know what?
13: I wouldn't be surprised.
11: And you know what? Another reason I don't like him is because he's way better. Michael Stanley is way better than Bruce Springsteen.
13: Yes.
11: And there's no reason why Bruce Springsteen should have had that kind of success. I'm just being honest. And if you're on the stream and you don't know Michael Stanley, look up Lover by Michael Stanley. And you tell me that that's not a song to
13: listen
11: to.
13: It's funny you say that.
11: Oh,
13: I just grabbed it.
11: Man.
13: We've only got like 20 seconds we can play.
11: I know, but it's so good.
14: Will the glow from the bars in a thousand stars like the cold Ohio night?
11: So good. This is the Jake Underwood Show. We got to go to break. Hit the top of the hour. We come back. We'll continue to talk about this. Bo, I see you're on hold. We'll get you as soon as we come back from break. This is the Jake Underwood Show.
15: Breaking news this hour from Town Hall. Amich Thomason. Amid a surge in Ebola cases, Uganda is closing its border with Congo. The World Health Organization says the disease is outrunning efforts to keep it in check. Getting underway now, a Trump cabinet meeting at the White House where the Iran war may top the agenda.
16: The Republican president has projected confidence that he's closing in on a deal that will reopen the Strait of Hormuz and give him a credible argument that Iran's nuclear capability has been diminished enough to declare victory. As he prepares to huddle with his top aides this morning, President Trump is hoping to wind down a conflict that's been politically unpopular for Republicans as the midterms are approaching. Under the potential deal, Tehran would agree to give up its stockpile of highly enriched uranium in return for sanctions relief. Bernie Bennett, one.
15: The Republican primary voters of Texas have spoken, and they like Ken Paxton. The candidate, endorsed by President Trump, has trounced longtime U.S. Senator John Cornyn in the GOP primary runoff. The U.S. military remains vigilant in the war on drug runners.
10: Unclassified video posted on social media by U.S. Southern Command shows a boat speeding through water and then exploding into flames. The U.S. military launched the strike Tuesday on the boat suspected of transporting drugs in the eastern Pacific Ocean. One man was killed, two people survived. Since early September, the Trump administration has been blowing up alleged drug trafficking vessels in Latin American waters, and at least 194 people have been killed. The Pentagon said last week it will evaluate whether the U.S. military is following an established targeting framework when carrying out such attacks. Donna Water, Washington.
15: One person dead, several injured, others missing. A chemical tank imploded at a paper mill in Longview, Washington. On Wall Street, the Dow up 272. Townhall.com.
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18: 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Weather and traffic, we've got the answer.
19: Sounding the all clear at the top of the 11 o'clock hour. The freeways are incident free. The current temperature is 80 degrees. Tomorrow is calling for a high in the upper 60s with sunny skies. That's your weather and traffic. I'm Chris Lively. 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
21: And what doth the Lord require of thee but to do justly, to love mercy, to walk humbly with thy God? A judge in Medina County has dealt corruptly. The prosecutors in Medina County have done wickedly. They have done unjustly. Be instructed, ye judges of the earth. One day you will stand before the judge. Every mouth shall be stopped, and the books shall be opened. In 1775, John Adams risked his reputation representing Public Enemy in the Boston Massacre trial. John believed in the New World, all men deserve justice, and we do too. I'm Jeff Toring, pastor of Liberty Valley Church, and we are one of his footmen. Come, join us.
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1: 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But what happens here in Cleveland and across Ohio matters more. 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
11: Hello and welcome back to the Jake Underwood Show. Excuse me, this is hour number three. It's going quick. And I mean, time flies when you're having fun, and it's always fun bashing Bruce Springsteen. It just is.
13: It really is.
11: For America, there's baseball, football, and bashing Bruce. I mean, that's
13: national pastimes.
11: Yeah, in my opinion, I throw
13: pro wrestling up there as well.
11: And yeah, I've never been a fan of the guy, and then you know the fact that he just I don't like people that talk down to people in general. I know people go, yeah, but you voted for Trump. Yeah, but there's a difference, and I might get ripped for saying this, but the difference is this: one. It's kind of said jokingly, like it's kind of said like tongue in cheek, like
13: a lot of it is, yes.
11: Yeah, and people just take it seriously. Well, he's the president. Okay, so yeah, I understand you're going to take, you know, what he says seriously. I'm not saying that the guy's perfect by no means. Just saying.
13: Now, the thing for me with Bruce is I was never really a fan to begin with.
11: Yeah.
13: And then just that condescending attitude he's got and just, you know, the lectures.
11: Yeah.
13: Like, shut up.
11: Yeah. I am not.
13: I don't need to hear this guy.
11: I'm not a fan. I'm not. And then, you know, the fact that this is something that he felt so strongly about. And I mean, it just poured right out of his heart as he read it out of the teleprompter. Mm-hmm. Like that was the part that blew my mind.
13: It's disingenuous.
11: Right. It's
13: fake.
11: It's the same with the Robert De Niro stuff when it comes to attacking President Trump. He's reading a script. That's what it is. He's reading a script to get you mad. So you start throwing fits and you're just going nuts. That's what it is.
13: Like, how dumb are these people that don't see how hypocritical it is, these billionaires complaining about billionaires?
11: Yeah, and like, you know, and to be fair, if Kid Rock went on a 10-minute tirade
13: at
11: a concert,
13: well.
11: I'd be like, what are you doing?
13: I'm here to enjoy the show,
11: right.
13: Not listen to a lecture.
11: You're my break from the dumb stuff I got to deal with out
13: yes.
11: there. I paid you to be my break from reality for a little bit. That's why the NFL, that's why people are mad at sports. You are my break for this few hours that I get away from the dumb stuff going on. Be my break. Stop telling me what to think. Let's go to Bo. Bo, you're in the air.
3: Oh, yes. Let's pile on the Brucer here.
11: Let's do it.
3: Well, let's give you some more stuff on Mr. Bruce. You know why he's angry? The USAID got cut, so now the Democrats have to actually go into their own pocket and fork the money over to their buddies running for office
11: yeah.
3: instead of stealing it from the taxpayer. Mm-hmm. So there are billions of dollars that went to USAID and evaporated in the ether are no more, or at least have been cut back and have been exposed. So that's another thing. And then Mr. Bruce and his sidekick Bon Jovi, they bought a whole bunch of land like 20 years ago in New Jersey, across the street from people that had like a third of an acre and had mm-hmm. like, you know, modest homes, nice middle class homes. Well, the people across the street are paying more for their land tax than Bruce is for his hundreds of acres that he purchased there because he stuck a beehive on it and a couple of tomato plants. So this man is using every trick in the book and using the tax code because, you know, he wants to be a fair man
11: That's
3: and
11: right.
3: pay his due taxes and everything. So he's really sitting on the land. He's not farming. So if you're a farmer, you get exclusions. And therefore, that's what he did with his buddy Bon Jovi. So, okay.
11: Yes.
3: The one, that's his little shadow. That's his 20-year-old younger shadow, Bon Jovi.
13: Is he really
3: Roger
13: that much
3: Waters,
13: younger?
3: You need to know about this guy. Roger Waters' dad was a communist, okay? He grew up in a commie household. He believes in that stuff. He's married five different women. All five are commie activists, okay? So he divorces them and gets a newer model every, like, 10 years. And so that now you can maybe wonder why Pink Floyd broke up, because he was probably just not possible to deal with, you know, in close quarters. And the other thing is, I just wanted to bring up the stuff that, you know, we go to the crime aspect of Cleveland,
11: mm-hmm.
3: and the one thing they try to do is shield the people who are committing the crime. They avoid at all costs to show the perpetrators, and especially what background they are.
11: Yeah.
3: Now, you know what I'm talking about. Mm-hmm. When it was polar bear hunting during Obama's term, they covered that up, too. They said youths. They keep still saying the youths. Well, there's a certain youth element that's doing these crimes. And if you can't point that out, then you're never, ever possibly going to settle and try to fix anything. And obviously it's a moral breakdown, because if you can't teach, you can't steal from somebody. If you can't teach, you can't rob somebody. You can't punch somebody in the face for no apparent reason.
11: Right.
3: And shoot someone. When these people's antidote or their answer to everything is to shoot someone because somehow they may have been disrespected by a comment or a bad look, that's a problem. I mean, we have psychotic people walking around in their teens right now, and now it's drifting into preteen. So you got, you know, what, 10-year-olds stealing cars and shooting and everything else now?
11: Yeah.
3: And
11: yeah,
3: that's never going to stop. And the media is complicit in this, and they want this. And, like, you were great to bring up the riots and the J6ers. I go, well, then find out what the hell the feds were doing at the insurrection on January 6th. How come we can't seem to find out who was there and why?
11: Yeah.
3: That would be a big key to opening up exactly what the hell is going on in our government, which is seditious at best in that dark corridors of D.C. over there. And the globe, you know. So that's where I stand on these things. And go Bruce, bash Bruce. I mean, he's a moron. I mean, he really doesn't know. Oh, he thinks that, you know, what is he saying? Like, thousands of children are dying, but he wasn't worried about the 400,000 that were lost during the immigration flood during the Biden times.
11: Right.
3: The ones that I think they found 130,000 of them. There's
11: right.
3: still 300, you know, 200 something thousand missing. So, he's not worried about them.
11: Yep. No, Bo, thank you for the call. Well said. Oh, and where were the feds? They had megaphones. One of them was named Nick Fuentes. So that's what they were doing.
13: From the Fedsurrection.
11: Yeah.
13: Yes.
11: From the Fedsurrection. that's where he was. He had a megaphone, and now, you can see him, and he just spouts nonsense. That dude's a Fed. I know it.
13: Yeah.
11: Deep in my gut, I know it. It's going to come out 45 years from now, and I'm going to be like, I knew it. I know he is. I know he is.
13: He's been an op since day one.
11: Yeah. And I mean, at this point, I think Bruce is too.
13: It wouldn't surprise me.
11: I think these people that go out of their way to be outspoken about stuff, they're getting money from somebody to do it. They're not doing it on their own. Look, I'm just going to tell you now, there's no way they're doing it on their own, because they know they're turning fans away. So what you want to know, the fraud I want people to look into, I want to know who's making up that difference financially. I want to know who's making it up, because Democrats hold 70% of the wealth in this country. So who's making it up? Who's making up that money that they're losing? Because they're not going to do it if they're going to lose money. Everybody cares about money. So who's making up that cha-ching that they're losing by going out and doing these tirades on these teleprompters, these scripts that they're handed? That's what I want to know. Just asking. This is the Jake Underwood Show. We'll continue to talk about this, as well as Mayor Mondani's fantastic block-by-block plan to take houses away from owners and give them to the renters, but then they wouldn't they be the owners then, right? I don't know. We'll go through that when we come back. This is the Jake Underwood Show.
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0: Welcome back to the Jake Underwood Show right here. AM 1420, The Answer. We have a few people texting in asking if we can replay the Seth Williams call from earlier. It's about 5 minutes. We're going to play that coming back at 11:30. So we'll make sure, you know, some people, if you didn't get a chance to hear it, Seth gave an update on his health, some stuff that he's got going on. It seems like he sounds better.
1: He sounds a lot better, yes.
0: But yeah, he tells you a little bit of what he's got going on. So we're going to play that at 11:30.
1: Still a long road ahead, though.
0: Yeah. Yeah. I think he's going to be all right. It's just going to be, this is going to be the part that's a pain.
1: Mm-hmm.
0: It's just getting everything, you know, situated, ready to go and good to go. So, Mondani. Mayor Mondani.
1: My dummy.
0: It's like, look, I get it. And what I mean by I get it is, of course, I want everybody to have a house. I want everybody to own the where they live. I mean, what's more American than that? I don't think anything's more American than that. I got to grab his plan here from behind me on the rack there. Mayor Mondani releases block by block a housing plan for a new era. So, you know, it sounds all fancy. And if you're watching the stream, you can see the picture there. They're all cheering. Look, they all got their signs. They're all happy. They're real happy there. The plan sets path to build 200,000 new affordable homes and preserve another 200,000 over the next decade. Plans also outline aggressive code enforcement reform, crackdowns on negligent. Now, before I finish this, what do you think that is, tenants or landlords?
1: Oh, it's got to be landlords.
0: Oh, it is landlords.
1: Yeah, of course it's landlords.
0: Yes, yes, yes. And the largest city capital investment in New York City Housing Authority in recent history. And then, I mean, I'm not kidding. This press release explaining everything, it's about 15 pages. I mean, you can hear, I'm still going through it. There's still more pages to go here. This is all
1: comprehensive.
0: Press release. Oh, that's it. It's not repetitive at all.
1: No.
0: No, not at all, because that's not how they get their points across. But really, all I had to hear was some talk about it a little bit, and I went, ooh, that's not, I don't like that. You know, it kind of gets you a little, and you'll know why. This is Mayor Mondani. Of course, he's up there in the New York City. He's not a socialist. No, no, no, no, no. He's a democratic socialist. I don't know what that means. I mean, could you imagine if somebody was running as a Republican fascist? Like, that's how stupid this is.
1: No, no, no. I'm not a fascist.
0: I'm not a fascist. I'm a Republican fascist.
1: Oh, okay. Like people, that's different.
0: Yeah, people would be having meltdowns. Like, I would be having a meltdown. If somebody came out and they said that, I would be losing my mind. Like, it's stupid. It doesn't make any sense. Anyways, this is what the Democratic Socialist, I mean, that's officially what he ran as, right?
1: Yeah.
0: Okay. That's what the Democratic Socialist had to say.
2: Through our new citywide campaign, Fix the City, we will focus on the worst landlords in New York City. When necessary, we will take aggressive legal action to remove negligent owners and property managers. And for buildings that have suffered chronic neglect, we will work to transfer ownership to responsible stewards. Stewards that include community land trusts, nonprofits, or even the tenants themselves.
0: How about that?
1: I'm going to steal your building and give it to the people who aren't paying you the rent.
0: Hold on. I got one. Hold on. I got to queue up the cheer here. So when we take it from the owners because they're dilapidated houses, then you're going to have to fix them. Yeah, you're going to have to fix the dilapidated houses that we're going to try to steal from the owners to give them to you because they're dilapidated. Because that makes sense, right? There's always holes in the logic. There's always holes in the logic.
1: It's because they don't use logic. They use emotion.
0: That's all it is. So yeah. So basically what this plan calls for is $22 billion and spending over the next 5 years. This is one of the largest government housing expansions in New York City history. They've never seen it. I mean, this is going to lead to housing shortages. there's like, you can't just throw billions of dollars at the problem. Like, I don't understand what they think. The scariest thing is so real quick, let me ask you this. So if you own this hotel or I'm sorry, apartment buildings, that's what they're talking about are apartments. Mm-hmm. They're not talking about homes. So if they're going after delinquent landlords, which this is for, like, and we hear the stories about it, you know, places like where was it? Was it in Shaker? There was the apartment building that was basically falling apart. It had no heat.
1: Oh, wow.
0: It was bad. It was bad. Or we talked about the one place in Akron that it was so infested by cockroaches that the post workers couldn't go in without, like, breaking out in hives.
1: That's insane.
0: That's how bad these places have gotten. And absolutely, that falls on ownership. It does.
1: And don't we have laws already on the books to
0: there it is.
1: Take care of that?
0: There it is. It's almost like, follow me here, it's almost like fraud. You know, that stuff that's going on all over the country, that we have people in places to make sure that it doesn't happen, but nobody checks up on it until somebody makes a phone call. Maybe we should start checking up on things before the phone call has to be made. I'm just saying. Hmm. I'm just saying. Checks and balances here. That's how it works. But so I have a question. If the owners are negligent, and then it's passed on to the people that are living in the apartments, and then those apartments are still technically they're going to be negligent either way. So Does that mean that they get their houses taken away? What do we think, New York? Yeah, take them all away. Yes. Like, what? Like, it's just going to be an ongoing cycle. Like, that's all that's going to happen here. Because if Kenny is the owner of the apartment building that I live in, and he's negligent, and they take it away, the apartment is still going to be quote-unquote negligent, even though I'm taking over, because I don't have the money, because I didn't plan to own the business that is the apartment building.
1: And chances are good you couldn't pay the rent anyways.
0: Right.
1: That's why they needed to cap the rent.
0: Correct. So then on top of that, so now what we're going to do is, so now I'm going to take over. And guess what? It's negligent. So then the person who lives below me, now they get to own the apartment building. Isn't it great? Yeah. New York. New York. Isn't it awesome? I mean, just think about it. At one point in time, everybody's going to own the same building because it's going to be negligent. It's not going to be up to code. What a joke.
1: Well, and then, of course, it falls. The state's just going to end up taking it over.
0: And here, this is the worst part. It's in this, there's a wage mandate. Hold on. Guess how much they want minimum wage to be. This is minimum wage. The technical definition, so this will be the minimum wage and benefit standard on city finance construction projects.
1: Oh, so this is for construction?
0: Yes.
1: Oh, minimum wage is probably going to be about $60 an hour.
0: It's going to be $40 per hour.
1: There you go.
0: So that's minimum the city's going to pay out.
1: Yeah.
0: Per worker.
1: Where are they going to get that money?
0: Well, from all those delinquent landowners, landlords. Governors? Is that what the NBA wants me to call them, governors? Because they can't be owners.
1: I govern my car.
0: That's right. I mean, this is absolutely insane. And then, you know, it's also going to, the city wants expanded inspection powers. Okay. That I think anybody can agree with.
1: As long as it makes sense.
0: Yes. And stronger enforcement against landlords. Okay. Now, there should be some accountability there.
1: Yeah, as long as it makes sense.
0: Right, like the apartment building in Akron where, you know, the cockroaches were so bad, or, you know, the place in Shaker where, you know, like, water was leaking through. They didn't have heat. They didn't have any of this stuff.
1: But you know how it's going to go. They're going to throw in all these extra regulations.
0: Correct.
1: That will be enough to take away from decent owners, decent property owners.
0: Well, yeah, and the problem is you're going to hand it off to somebody who, you know, maybe they have enough money to fix one thing to start off with. Are the government standards, which is, I mean, government standards? Come on, that's hilarious.
3: Oxymoron.
0: But, I mean, is that going to be to the government standard? I mean, how quickly does it have to move? It doesn't say it here. It doesn't say any of it here. Very scary. Very, yeah, I mean, they're, yeah. Let's hold everything up with government red tape instead of, you know, making sure that permits move faster so they could turn around and they could get this stuff done. You know, let's do that. This is the Jake Underwood Show. We're going to take a break. When we come back, we're going to play that call from Seth earlier because some people are asking for it. They want an update on us. Seth the Barbarian. That and more when we return. This is the Jake Underwood Show.
4: 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Weather and traffic, we've got the answer.
5: Freeways are mostly in good shape, but we do have a crash on 77 North before Wheatley Road. The current temperature is 81 degrees. Tomorrow is calling for a high in the upper 60s with sunny skies. That's your weather and traffic. I'm Chris Lively. 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
6: This is a Bloomberg Money Minute. State TV in Iran says it has a copy of an unofficial draft memorandum of understanding between Tehran and Washington, mapping out an end to the war and the reopening of the Strait of Hormuz. That includes the provision the U.S. will end its naval blockade of Iranian ports and will withdraw all naval forces from waters around Iran. But the White House says that's not true. It calls the report a complete fabrication. But with the prospect of one-fifth of the world's crude and liquefied natural gas flowing again, oil right now is down 3% at $91 a barrel. It was below 90. Now on Wall Street, stocks are mixed, mostly higher though. The Dow up 0.5%, the Nasdaq 0.25% lower, the S&P essentially flat. And the New York Times reports President Trump is considering making an appearance at one of the NBA Finals games at Madison Square Garden in New York City. Still to be determined who the hometown New York Knicks will be playing, whether it's the San Antonio Spurs or the Oklahoma City Thunder. Tom Busby, Bloomberg Radio.
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9: This is John Katsimatidis, the Cat's Corner. Well, I remember the movie Mr. Smith Goes to Washington. What happened? We have too many politicians in Washington that know nothing about business. Why? We need more common sense in Washington. Whether we're talking about the federal government, state government, you need common sense. We need the balance of power in our government. Doctors, lawyers, accountants, professionals, business people, and blue-collar workers. And that's the only way we can come out with common sense. Putting on taxes and regulations without knowledge of what happens. Some of the states are not doing a good job. All they do is raise taxes. And then when they need more money, they tax the taxes. I mean, you got to laugh about it, but it's happening. We need people that have common sense, a balance of power in all our legislative functions to be able to operate our country, our states, our cities more efficiently. This is John Katsimatidis, the Cat's Corner.
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0: Welcome back to the Jake Underwood Show right here. AM 1420, The Answer. We're going to talk a little bit more about Mayor Mondani's wonderful block-by-block plan. But first, we're going to play Seth Williams, which if you're new to the show, Seth Williams is the producer. Kenny is in for. Seth has had some health issues. And he calls in and he gives some updates. And he called in earlier and gave an update. So we're going to go ahead and play that for you so everybody knows what's going on. And we've had some requests for it. So here it is. This is Seth Williams and I when he called in earlier and Kenny. And we're all talking. And here it is. Because it's been a little bit since we had a check-in with this individual. You know him as, some call him the Barbarian. For a while, you heard him referred to as Seth. One Mr. Seth Williams is joining us on the show. Seth, how are you, buddy?
1: Hey, man, you don't certainly have to take my call. You could go into whatever you want to.
0: Oh, no, dude, no, by all means. You call in.
1: By no means important enough to take your show time. Man.
0: Well, no.
2: Oh,
0: but
2: shut up. Stop it.
0: Right, knock it off. We know, you know, people are always asking how's Seth doing. They want to hear from you. So, I mean, to the listener, which that's who, you know, we're trying to appeal to and make sure that they're happy. To the listener, you are the priority. They want to hear from you.
1: Yeah, things are, I don't know, man. Insurance. So they want to get rid of me out of here because insurance doesn't want to pay anymore.
0: Okay.
1: I'm not really sure that I'm ready to go home.
0: Gotcha.
1: Therapy wants me to have a hospital bed installed in my home. A whole bathroom system installed in my home.
0: Yeah.
1: New wheelchairs, which don't fit through my doorways. I don't know how that's going to work.
2: Of course not. Why would they?
1: Right. So basically, they want my home to be turned into a hospital room.
0: Wow.
1: And so now I have to wait on insurance. I have to wait and see how much all this stuff is going to cost because, you know, and God, thank you to everybody that donated to GoFundMe, but it's turning into a financial nightmare. So I have to wait and see what happens with insurance, of course. So God knows how they work.
0: Right. Wow.
1: I don't have an official discharge date yet, but I will let you know when that happens. But I need to get ramps set up outside. Right now, I have a ramp set up outside.
0: I'm
1: going to get into the house.
0: Is it that little ramp, the one that you had at the old place?
1: No, somebody got me a different one that I think will work.
0: Okay.
2: It's not an old bike ramp, is it?
1: No. Or at least a couple of the stairs that I got to get through, but
0: yeah,
1: there's still a couple more that I need to figure out. I'm just not there, obviously. I'm not there to do anything about it.
0: Right, right.
1: And it's just weird because, you know, there's nothing I can do about any of this stuff, man. I have no legs. I can't just run out of this hospital and say, hey, I'm going to take care of this. I'll take care of that. It's just, it's not up to me.
0: Yeah.
1: Which is something that I hate. I don't like not being in charge or not being able to do the things I got to do.
0: How are you doing with the rehab and everything? Like, that's going well?
1: Yeah, it's going pretty decent today. And I think it personal, but today was the first day that I was able to transfer from like a bed to like a commode.
0: There you go. No, it's a big deal.
1: It's exciting. Yeah, it's a huge.
0: I mean,
1: that's what your life becomes when you have no legs.
0: Right. And the thing is, you know, the two places that you want to be comfortable and be able to get to is a bed and a commode. So.
1: Yeah, I guess.
0: Yeah. Man, well,
1: there's a lot.
0: Yeah, no,
1: there's
0: well,
1: a lot to worry about.
0: Well, you know, keep me updated, and I know you will, but keep me updated, and then, you know, let me know what I can and cannot pass along to the listeners here. Because, you know, people, every time they call in, you know, it's, you know, praying for you, and, you know, we get a lot of texts in support of you, and you, I mean, Facebook and everything. And he mentioned the GoFundMe, and I know he won't tell people to give to it, but I will. If you go to the JakeUnderwoodShow.com, it is there. Or if you go to our Facebook page, the link to the GoFundMes there if you want to help Seth out. And to everybody who has helped out, as Seth said, he's very thankful. And wow, buddy.
1: Without a doubt. There's a lot, but I appreciate it, Chase.
0: Yeah, yeah, dude. Wow. All right, buddy. Well, you know, I'm praying for you. And, you know, I know. Yeah, dude, here's the thing. I know you're going to be all right. It's just going to be a pain getting there. You know?
1: Yeah. Yep.
0: So, yeah, you're going to be all right.
1: My doctor's just walked in, so.
0: All right, buddy. Well, good. Best of luck, and, yeah, I'll talk to you later.
1: I love you guys. Thank you.
0: Yep, love you, buddy. And there was a call earlier with Seth Williams, just keeping us updated. And, you know, I know, like I said in the call, you know, there's been a lot of people when they call him, you know, we're praying for him, and you know, we're hoping the best for him. So I wanted to make sure that everybody was able to, you know, get that update so they know what's going on. Especially because, you know, the GoFundMe, I mean, it's got close to 100 shares on Facebook. A lot of people are getting involved and a lot of people are praying. And I think that's why it's gone as smoothly as it has. Because the power of prayer is incredible. It really is.
2: And don't forget that GoFundMe. If you can at all, help them out.

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2: Very moving. And on Memorial Day, the night of Memorial Day, I went to sleep, woke up, my flag was torn down, and the sign that I put up that said, God bless those that died for this country, was torn up. Well, that's, you know, that's let me tell you the problem in this country.
3: Wait, hold on. Just to make sure I understand, you said that the flag you had up, and then you had a sign
2: thrown on the ground.
3: Wow, man!
2: And I put up a sign that God bless those that died for this country. That was thrown on the ground. That's okay. I know where these people came from. The problem started a long time ago. Our country was invaded by all the isms, communism, socialism, because they wanted to destroy this country and take over this country.
3: Yeah.
2: It's all about power. And, you know, but there's two kinds of robots. There are robots that are made in factories, and there are robots that are made in our school systems. If we don't take back our school system, we're gone.
3: Yeah.
2: This country.
3: Yep.
2: Because, you know, Charlie Kirk came along, and he figured out how to talk to these people. He was a genius, and they were afraid of him, and they assassinated him.
3: Yeah.
2: And I want to know who did it, and I have some suspicions. I have some theories of how he was killed. It wasn't with a bullet. I'll talk about it sometime in the future.
3: Okay.
2: Trump needs to get to the bottom of this one. It wasn't a bullet that killed him, in my opinion. Okay.
3: All right, Alex.
2: I want to know what happened to him, because the assassination of Charlie Kirk meant that other people will not take his place. They're afraid. That's why they did it. They wanted to scare us. Trump's got to get on this one and get to the bottom of this one and get to it fast, or we're finished.
3: Alex, thank you for the call. I'm going to go. With that, I mean, there's a lot of stuff surrounding the death of Charlie Kirk.
4: An ongoing trial right now.
3: Yeah, I'm going to wait to see how the trial ends up. That's where I'm at with that. But yeah, no, there's a lot of people that are stepping up, but there is only one Charlie Kirk, you know. But real quick, here's the problem. If you're going to, you know, talk, you know, and this isn't at Alex, this is just in general. Make sure you know what Charlie actually stood for, not the 30-second clip that you watched that's convenient for you to say that that's what he stood for. That's what I'm going to say about that. Because there's a lot of that. Watch more than 30 seconds before you go out there and say, well, this is what he believed, or this is what he believed. Yeah, because you know what? That's kind of stomping on the grave when you do that and you misrepresent him. That's all I'm saying. We're going to take a break. When we come back, we're going to put a bow on the show. Don't forget, there is the after show today. It's going to probably start at like 12:05-ish, just because like we got to go to the bathroom and stuff. But yeah, you get behind-the-scenes look, and then we talk about whatever gets brought up in the chat. We'll probably dunk on Bruce Springsteen some more. We're going to go to break. This is the Jake Underwood Show.
5: In his new movie, The Dragon's Prophecy, Dinesh D'Souza brings the new Middle East into focus with a message of perseverance, faith, and a shared global destiny.
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8: Israel and Christians are coming together in a way they have never been before, since the Book of Acts.
5: But is this the end of Hamas and radical Islam? 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
11: Is the volatility of the stock market driving you crazy? 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
12: Welcome back to the final segment of this Wednesday edition. I had to flip the paper over.
13: Wednesday, my dude.
12: It's Wednesday, my dudes. I was going to say it was Thursday. It's not Thursday.
13: No, not yet.
12: What am I doing? It is, it's Wednesday, May 27th, 2026. Quick reminder, we do have an after show today on Rumble. That's a Rumble exclusive. So head on over there. You'll see that we're live now, obviously. And then it's just that same file. You'll see a countdown. Go up on the screen, and then, we'll hop in there and we'll talk about some stuff on the after show. But I want to play the Mondani clip just one more time. Just one more time.
4: You can't get enough.
12: I can't. I love the guy mostly because he gives me stuff to talk about. Like as long as he is mayor, we'll never have nothing to not talk about.
4: Mm-hmm. There's always going to be something.
12: Yeah, there's always going to be something because he just, and then like he, you want to talk about somebody who talks smug, just that look on his face. Well, basically, I know that everything's right and everything that I believe is right. And it's right because I know that it's right. It's like, come on, man. Like it just, you know, it, here it is. If you didn't hear it, this is his block by block housing plan for a new era.
9: Through our new citywide campaign, Fix the City, we will focus on the worst landlords in New York City. When necessary, we will take aggressive legal action to remove negligent owners and property managers. And for buildings that have suffered chronic neglect, we will work to transfer ownership to responsible stewards. Stewards that include community land trusts, nonprofits, or even the tenants themselves.
12: Or even the tenants themselves. They see, everybody picked up on that Obama way of speaking. Because only in America can somebody do what they say they will do. Unless, of course, there's something they can't do, then it won't be done. Now, my fellow Americans, we live in America. And that is the country that we live in, is America. And that's why we are Americans. And last time I checked, it's not Americans. Like, it just, it's like dumb stuff that people say. Like, it's just.
13: I don't know what he said, but it sounded good.
12: Right.
13: It sounded good.
12: This is America, not Americans. That's why my slogan is, yes, we can. Like, it's just all this stuff that sounds really good. And, you know, and look. This is ultimately the problem, is that we have gotten ourselves in a position where things have become unaffordable for a lot of people. And that's why this is appealing, because that's where the big problem comes in, is that you have a lot of people that go, I did what I was told to do. I held up my end of the promise. I held up my end of the American dream, and now it's not there for me. And that's why you have a lot of people that are frustrated and they think that it's done. It's not done. Some things need to be changed. I think once we figure out how much money is being wasted in fraud, you're going to see a lot of that come back. Now, whether or not they actually do something about it, that's the problem. That's what concerns me, because I don't want this to end up like it was with Doge, where we go, man, look at all that money that's being spent. Can you believe all that money's being spent? Yeah, we should probably cut that spending. Well, and then just walk away. Like, you know,
14: it was because of Doge that they did eliminate USAID.
12: You're right.
14: There were things that not everything got done that we wanted to get done, but there were things that got done.
12: Yeah, I just think it wasn't enough. And that's the frustrating
14: part. Never going to be enough, though.
12: Yeah, but I want it to be. That's what my answer is. I want it. In New York, they're getting their houses. I want it to be fair. No, but you know, and it's just another one of these. You know, it all started with the New Deal. It really did. And just how far back the New Deal set us back. It's really heartbreaking to think about, because, you know, they started stacking people on top of each other. They stopped giving them backyards. And you want to know why people go nuts? It's because they're. What's the movie with Morgan Freeman? Where he's the principal? Lean on Me.
14: Lean on Me, yeah.
12: Lean on Me, where he goes, you're putting kids in cages. You treat them like animals. That's exactly how they're going to act.
14: Mm-hmm.
12: And that's what they did. They put generations worth of people. And majority of them, they are African-American, but you also have white, black, Hispanic. Like, it's all races that are involved in this, and they just stack them up. And the worst part is they saw it work there. And they're trying to spread that all throughout. That's why you don't see new houses built. And if you do, they're $1 million houses. Like somebody can afford that. So what do they do instead? They put townhouses. They put apartments. You don't have backyards.
14: Condos.
12: Like, you know, that if you look out your window and on your little parcel, you got more cement than grass. That's an issue.
14: It's not good.
12: And that's what they you feel trapped. You know, that's the problem.
14: And unfortunately, that's what's affordable to some people.
12: For not some, most. Most people are stuck in that.
14: Mm-hmm. And his wages haven't gone up.
12: Right. And look, I'm not knocking anybody I rent. I can't own a house. Are you kidding me? I would love to buy a house. It's not going to happen. It's not going to happen anytime soon.
14: No.
12: And like that's the reality for me. That's why I do harp on it, because I know a lot of people my age, they make decent money. They make more money than I do, and they can't even afford a house, you know? And it's like, what are we?
14: Like, well, and the market is so.
12: Well,
14: I want to say corrupt, because it kind of is.
12: Yeah, the market's
14: goofy. Because as soon as a house goes on sale, you get these companies that come in and just scoop up the houses.
12: Yeah.
14: Like the average person really has no shot.
12: The Trump administration is trying to do something about that.
14: They're working on it, but.
12: I mean, going back to Secretary Kennedy when he was running for president, BlackRock, Vanguard, State Street. Mm-hmm. He said it so much, it was to the point that the crowd would chant it with him when he would say it. Like, those are, that's the main problem, you know? And look, I'm all for corporations making money. I'm all for them doing what they need to do, but how dare you get in the way of the American dream to do it?
14: Mm-hmm.
12: And that's where we've gotten here. Not all businesses. I'm not saying businesses are bad. Look, technically, I own a small business. I want it to be as successful as possible, but not if I'm stomping on other people on my way up.
14: Not with shady dealings.
12: Yeah. You know, and it all kind of ties together. Like, you know, look at Bruce Springsteen. How many people is that guy stomping on when he's sitting there lying just to get a reaction from the crowd? Grow up. And I mean that. Like, I'm not just saying that. Like, I really mean, like, get mature. Have a thought process. Like, what, you're going to sit there and call out the president for dividing people? Meanwhile, that's what you're doing? Go to church. Open up the Bible. Go outside and touch grass on your 438-acre horse farm there in whatever Nest Colt, whatever it is, North Carolina or New Jersey, wherever it is. It's just, it's sad to see, because people are making so much money off of it and they just don't care. It's really sad, because it's the destruction of a really good system that's worked for 250 years and going. So we're going to be all right. It's just, we're stuck in a lull right now. This has been the Jake Underwood Show. Thank you to everybody who called in. Thank you, Kenny.
14: Yep.
12: We're going to be on for the after show. So that's going to be on Rumble. So feel free to join us. You're going to see a little countdown screen, and then we'll come on live. I got to record a promo in a quick, 10-second spot. And then we'll get started with the after show. Tell someone about Jesus today, especially after stuff we talked about today. Tell someone about Jesus. Give them some good news. We'll be back tomorrow. Have a great day.
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16: Breaking news at Town Hall. I'm Bob Agnew in Washington. President Trump today speaking to the press after hosting a cabinet meeting at the White House. The details of that meeting by correspondent Laura Winters.
17: The cabinet meeting was originally going to be held at Camp David, but that was a scratch due to weather. All cabinet members are expected to attend, including the outgoing DNI, Director of National Intelligence, Tulsi Gabbard. Topics to be discussed include next steps in the war in Iran.
16: That is Laura Winters reporting. The Congressional Black Caucus is calling on major U.S. corporations to push back on Republican redistricting efforts. Here's correspondent Donna Warder.
18: The Black Caucus has sent letters to more than 250 companies asking them to condemn redistricting efforts that the lawmakers call coordinated efforts to silence black voices at the ballot box. Several states have moved to get rid of congressional districts represented by black Democratic lawmakers after an April U.S. Supreme Court ruling that severely weakened a key provision of the Voting Rights Act. Donna Warder, Washington.
16: Another giant leap for mankind.
19: Moonbase 1 will be the first privately funded lunar lander mission in history.
16: That is NASA Administrator Jared Isaacman. He said Jeff Bezos' Blue Origin cargo lander will carry payloads to make a permanent manned moon base possible. Each mission capable of ferrying tons of equipment to the moon's surface. Liftoff for the first of them set for this fall. Rideshare drivers organize in Massachusetts in what labor leaders are calling a big victory.
20: The App Drivers Union could eventually represent nearly 70,000 drivers statewide. Drivers for apps like Uber and Lyft say many have been struggling with rising gas, insurance, and maintenance costs, and sudden deactivations. Organizers say workers are also worried about the expansion of self-driving vehicles. Lyft and Uber issued statements saying they plan to work in good faith with the union and state regulators as the process moves forward. I'm Jennifer King.
16: More on these stories at townhall.com.
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21: Wall Street opened higher this morning with the NASDAQ and the S&P starting the day at record highs, and the Dow hovers close to its all-time high. Shares of Micron Technology are hot. Its stock price has more than tripled so far this year. A person familiar with the matter says Canada has reached a deal to export liquefied natural gas to Germany from a planned Pacific Coast terminal. The typical CEO compensation package rose nearly 6% in 2025 to $17.7 million. Media executive Donald E. Newhouse has died. He was president of one of the largest family-controlled publishing companies in the country. He spent nearly 50 years overseeing the 35 newspapers of Advanced Publications. The media business started by his late father, Samuel Irving Newhouse Sr., in 1922. Donald E. Newhouse was 96 years old. For the Wall Street Business Report, I'm Rich Thomason.
16: Breaking news and analysis at townhall.com. A culinary athlete in trouble for trying to make a mouthy fellow bar patron eat his words.
22: Competitive eater Joey Chestnut on probation after pleading guilty to a misdemeanor battery charge. The 17-time winner of Nathan's famous international hot dog eating contest will compete in that July 4th contest again. He was accused of slapping a man at an Indiana bar and has entered a guilty plea.
16: That is Jason Walker reporting. Construction crews have begun building a full-scale Ultimate Fighting Championship octagon on the White House South Lawn. It comes ahead of President Trump's highly anticipated combat sports event planned for this summer. Organizers scheduled the event titled UFC Freedom Fights 250 for June 14th. It coincides with Mr. Trump's 80th birthday and Flag Day. You'll find more of these stories at townhall.com. From Washington, I'm Bob Agnew.
23: Weather and traffic, we've got the answer.
24: Construction work may slow you down a bit. 76 eastbound between Bailey Road and I-80. Cleveland goes up against Washington today. 1:10 p.m. first pitch. Expect delays downtown. The current temperature is 81 degrees. Tomorrow it's going for a high in the...
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0: Ready to break the narrative? 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
1: All right, I got a round war update coming up. I've got some evidence of some white Democrats being overtly racist. I've got some updates for you on some of those races that are pending in our politics, but today is a big day. We are celebrating today. Ken Paxton has overcome a lot of adversity and through a genius political campaign was able to make it so that he is now going to be the nominee for Texas's Senate seat. That is currently occupied by John Cornyn, who went down in a resounding defeat, a 25-point defeat yesterday. A big win for Breitbart, for the show. And again, I don't endorse, but I came as close to endorsing Paxton as humanly possible without actually formally announcing an endorsement. And it's a good thing. John Cornyn just proved to be a very weak senator. He was the senator for 42 years. I'm sorry, 24 years. I keep saying that. I guess I must have mild dyslexia. Well, that means I can run for governor. And by the way, I used to stutter so I can run for president like Joe Biden. And so now I'm reading 42 as 24. So I could run for governor of California like Gavin Newsom. You know, these are the little tricks that somehow you can build a narrative of overcoming adversity with that little stuff. So anyway, he was the senator for 24 years, or it'll be 24 by the end of the term. And it just didn't have a single accomplishment to point to, but would consistently obstruct parts of Trump's agenda. He even said, you might recall, after I think it was in 2023, he said that Trump should not be the nominee in 2024. Time had passed him by. That statement is aging like a banana. And Paxton had a genius move to get him out of the race. And the reason why he did this is because he's very clever. He said to Cornyn, I'll drop out, but you got to get the SAVE Act done. Cornyn couldn't do that. That led to Trump's endorsement. And then now here we are. And it's a time for great celebration. A lot of friends of the show, I think, were really on board with the Paxton train. Brandon Gill spoke at the Paxton victory rally yesterday. I think this was really fun. And congrats to him. Probably the first prominent conservative politician to endorse Paxton in this race. And of course, he's from Texas. Friend of the show, Brandon Gill, cut 15, please.
2: We are so mad, aren't we? That means that we're finally going to take our country back, aren't we? That means that we are sending a fighter from Texas to Washington. Somebody who's going to stand up for our values, aren't we? Somebody who's going to fight to keep the border secure, to deport illegal aliens, and yes, to get the Save America Act.
1: Paxton spoke, of course, and he praised President Trump, and then he got into his opponent, which we'll talk about momentarily. But let's play cut 17, please.
3: I'll support President Trump's America First agenda and finally secure our nation's elections by passing the Save America Act. I've taken on Big Food and Big Pharma as Attorney General. And I'm going to continue doing that in the Senate because making America healthy again is critical for our nation's future. As Attorney General, I've sued some of the largest companies in the world like Netflix.
1: Yeah, he's very proud of this. He's sued Google many times, sued Facebook. And so this is why I was so supportive of Ken Paxton, who he's got a fair bit of baggage, which we'll hear about in terms of corruption allegations, things like that, that we'll hear about throughout the course of the rest of the year. But overall, this is a guy who gets his hands dirty and he fights. And we need fighters. We do. We need fighters. And you don't have to be a screamer or a ranter or a brawler or a raver. And you don't have to hit the gym and do a bunch of steroids to look like a fighter. This is a guy who uses legal means as an attorney, the most powerful attorney general in all of Republican politics right now, aside from the national attorney general, who has taken the wood to major corporations and to people who threaten I think a lot of the fundamental values that define this nation, even beyond politics, and that's why the big tech master of the universe, they have been such a force for ill. They've been, it is so many problems that we have today can be traced back to that small group of people, unelected, very rich, very powerful in Silicon Valley. And this guy's been their nemesis. And I think it's a fantastic thing that he has that sort of leadership. He's also good on all the normal stuff, guns, border, things like that. And I'm very excited about this. And the resounding nature of the victory, the 25-point victory, is, of course, terrific. It was not close. People were asking me as late as yesterday night, do you think Cornyn's still going to win? I'm like, no, he's not going to win. And not only is Cornyn not going to win, James Tallarico is not going to win in Texas either. And I think we are going to have an absolute blast. It is at the point, mark my words on this, and I got a pretty good track record on this stuff, we are going to feel bad about how bad we are going to abuse, figuratively speaking, not literally, James Tallarico. He's going to get absolutely crushed, figuratively speaking, not literally speaking, by people like me in the press. We're going to have an absolute blast with this. And Ken Paxton's off to a good start, already ripping into him. Cut 16, please.
3: My opponent is the most extreme radical the Democrats have ever nominated. He's even running a vegan campaign, whatever that is. He goes by a few names that you may all have heard of. Some people know him as Tofu Tallarico. Some people call him Six-Gender Jimmy. I've even heard some people call him James Tallarico. And others refer to him simply as Low-T Tallarico. But no matter what you call him, let me tell you this. James Tallarico is a threat to everything we hold dear in this state and in this country. He's a threat to our security and our safety. He wants open borders and even said a welcome mat should be at our southern border. He's a threat to our children. He wants boys and girls sports, gender mutilation surgery performed on kids. And when asked what he loved outside of his family and friends, you heard what Brandon Gill said. His first answer was trans kids.
1: It is... you don't even know where to begin, and I got all the clips. We're going to play them all to you, but we've got to talk about this one in particular. Cut 18, please, gentlemen.
4: Modern science obviously recognizes that there are many more than two biological sexes. In fact, there are six, which, honestly, Representative Hefner, surprised me too, because I am not well-versed in this issue area. I'm not a scientist. I'm a politician.
1: Clearly, you're not a scientist because there are only two genders or two sexes. Gender is a construct, of course. No, but he actually says that the six come from, I looked this up. There's the XX and XY chromosomes, but there's apparently you can have X, which is called Turner syndrome, XXY, XYY, which is called Jacobs syndrome. And there's a very rare variant where you have three X's and a Y chromosome. We all got to do this stuff because Tallarico wants to pander to the trans. That's what this is about. Because he knows who runs Democrat politics right now, and it's the LGBTQIA, two-spirit, three-spirit, four-spirit, five-spirit, the six spirits, the pregnant man emojis. That's who's running that party, and that's who he's pandering to. And so do you believe a guy who wants to have vegan barbecue and who believes there are six sexes, not two, do you believe that Texas will actually elect a guy like that to the Senate? Do you think that people, a lot of the Latinxes who might be registered as Democrats in Texas, do you think they're going to vote for him? I don't think so. He's got a fake girlfriend. He's got a Lego haircut that is fastened on by snapping on the top of his head. He thinks there are six genders, and he believes in vegan barbecue. And, of course, his favorite one that we will play over and over again, where he says that when he thinks about people, he loves thinking about trans children. Cut 14, please.
5: Something that you love that's not family or friends.
6: I love, and to say this because it's on my mind, the trans children who showed up yesterday at the state capitol to advocate for their humanity. They shouldn't have to, but it was an inspiration to watch.
1: Is an inspiration. He thinks about loving trans children. Is this going to be tolerable? It should not be tolerable in California. This should not be tolerable in Berkeley. And you think Texas is going to let this guy's never going to happen, and we're going to have a blast, and then we're going to have a real fighter that's going to go to the Senate. By the way, apparently the scientific explanation for why he thinks there are six genders, he's confusing karyotype, which is the chromosome set, with sex. So, but he still takes it live. This is what's crazy to me, is that a guy, he doesn't understand the base of science, and he takes it to the floor of the Texas Senate. And it's like, let's report all this as if I know what I'm talking about. He doesn't. He's going to lose. We'll be right back.
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11: Teresa had a stroke 18 years ago. 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

0: Tallarico is never going to be a senator from Texas, which means Ken Paxton will be the next senator in John Cornyn's seat. This is terrific news. Tallarico, by the way, his campaign put out a tweet inviting John Cornyn fans to support his cause. And Cornyn has basically endorsed Paxton already, said he's going to support the Republican ticket. So a very nice, classy move by Cornyn. But here's the main thing here that people are ignoring. Tallarico is a true radical. And this is going to be exposed to everyone who's not aware of this. But just to remind you of clips we've already played on the show in the past, but are going to become a lot more mainstream as we head towards November. Let's play cut two, please, gentlemen.
1: I often think when reclaiming symbols, I think about the American flag. I think the Confederate flag is a symbol of treason and terrorism. But the American flag is such a complicated symbol for most of us. And in many ways, like Jesus, like the cross, it's been co-opted and in some ways, its true meaning has been betrayed.
0: Yeah, hold that last thought about Jesus being co-opted and his true meaning being betrayed. But the American flag is a complicated symbol. Is that something that the people of Texas want to hear right now? I was just reading a study earlier today about how life is no longer fun for half of Americans from the Study Finds website, which is a good website, compiles a bunch of academic studies. And saying that most Americans are just not having a good time. You know, why not? Because we're all getting bummed out all the time. We've got our normal natural problems, trying to find love and fulfillment and happiness and make enough money and all that stuff. And then we got these devices, these phones that are bumming us out all the time, making us all depressed. And then you got our politicians with a very soft voice and very soft hair to say to us that actually the American flag's a divisive symbol. They just look around every corner and tell us how to be bummed out. That's what Democrats do. It's what the left does. It's nonstop. It's constant. And Tallarico might smile while he's talking about his fake girlfriend or whatever, but overall, this is what he stands for. He stands for coming up with new ways to bum you out. You don't know how many sexes there are. It's okay for the trans contagion to take hold of all of your communities. That's a good thing. All of these are just huge bummers. They're all bummers, and that's why we're going to make fun of them, and we're going to have a lot of fun in the process. I told you that Tallarico citing, or I played for you him citing how Jesus' name is being misappropriated. I think he's the guy doing it. Let's play cut 13.
1: But I say all this in terms of, in context of abortion, because before God comes over Mary and we have the incarnation, God asks for Mary's consent, which is remarkable. I mean, go back and read this in Luke. I mean, the angel comes down and asks Mary if this is something she wants to do. And she says, if it is God's will, let it be done. Let it be. Let it happen. So to me, that is an affirmation in one of our most central stories that creation has to be done with consent. You cannot force someone to create. Creation is one of the most sacred acts that we engage in as human beings.
0: So obviously, there's nothing in the Bible that suggests that Mary granted God consent. Of course, that was not the way it was set up at all. No one who actually is a biblical scholar would ever say this, that God asked Mary for consent. And to use Mary to try to push the genocide of humans in the womb, which is what we're going through, a million abortions a year, whatever it is in this country, 900,000, millions upon millions around the world, all normalized by this type of language. Him not just using the Bible, using the story of the Virgin Mary, the virgin birth of our Lord and Savior Jesus. That's what he is calling upon to justify the slaughter of millions of babies in the womb. This guy is completely off the wall, probably demonically possessed. And this is why we can win. We can win because I feel like these people out there like this can unify the conservative movement. I think they're going to do that. And the left is going to try to divide us. I saw two stories in the last 2 days, one from the Daily Beast and one from the Bulwark, suggesting that Candace Owens should run for president in 2028. The left is desperate to divide us. That's all they want to do. There's no one on the right who wants Candace Owens to run for president. It's the left, because the left sees that maybe perhaps she could divide a part of the movement. That's why they would love that. So you'd be cautious of this. There are people who are trying to sabotage our movement within our ranks. And we have an amazing opportunity because the left has never been weaker. The Democrats have never been weaker. They've never been more lame. That they put this guy out there to suggest that this is going to be the one who finally makes Texas blue. After all this conversation, it's got to be at least a decade of Texas could go blue at any minute. I have a very top source within Texas, a card-carrying right-winger, would never say this publicly, who told me he thinks one day Texas will be a blue state. I bet he doesn't say that now. I gotta ask this guy because he's familiar to the audience, I'll tell you that. and he was warning that we are on a bad track. Now I think there's no way you could see a guy like this and think Texans are going to be convinced of this stuff. So the guy loves trans children. He might be a vegan. He thinks the Virgin Mary justifies abortions. He thinks the American flag is a symbol that is a complicated symbol. It's problematic. Americans have no tolerance for this stuff, for good reason. I can't wait to have more Tallarico. It's going to be on the show constantly. Him and Plattner, the stars of the Democrat Party, and Hassan Piker, by the way. More from him after the break. But I got to take a break. We'll be right back. So much more to do on the Alex Marlowe Show.
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5: This is a Bloomberg Money Minute. Fewer home buyers are paying in cash. About 3 in 10 home buyers paid in all cash in March, down slightly from a year ago, and the lowest number for a March since 2020, just ahead of the pandemic. That's according to Redfin. It's because there are so many more home sellers than buyers. So with fewer home shoppers, have to make all cash offers to stand out in a bidding war. Conflicting signals today out of Tehran and out of Washington about the prospects for a peace deal and a reopening of the Strait of Hormuz, with Iranian TV reporting on details of a deal and the White House saying those reports are a total fabrication. That's a quote. But Wall Street is keeping hopes for a deal alive. Right now, we have the Dow up 0.33%, the Nasdaq down 0.33%, the S&P down a small fraction, and oil is under $90 a barrel, down about 4%. And Lululemon shares are higher after ending a long-running feud with its founder, appointing three new board members in an effort to stem a sharp slowdown in sales after a string of mishaps. Tom Busby, Bloomberg Radio.
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12: The fight for life is real. 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They're giving the people of faith the tools to push back against a culture of death and to speak truth without apology. 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But here's the reality. This movement needs you. When you stand with Cleveland Right to Life, you're not just supporting an organization. You're joining a cause bigger than yourself. 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You're inspiring courage. You're shaping the future. Now is the moment to act. God calls us to be the voice for the voiceless, to step up, to give generously and fight for the unborn with the conviction that human rights begin when human life begins. Visit ClevelandRightToLife.org today. 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
13: We have, I think, heard more and more issues of animal welfare. I think not just because it's the right thing to do and the moral thing to do, but also it's, as all of you know, necessary to fight climate change. It is now existential that we try to reduce our meat consumption and that we try to respect animals in all aspects of society. And so I am proud to say that our campaign has officially become a non-meat campaign. So we are only buying vegan products from our local vegan businesses.
0: The vegan campaign, that means no pizza. Imagine having a political campaign with no pizza. Because believe it or not, pizza does come from animals. And again, we're not just being kind to animals and treating animals with dignity because that's the right thing to do and that's the Christian thing to do. This is not where he calls on his Christianity. Because I believe in treating animals with dignity and respect because the Bible commands it. And there are many rules. Just listen to an hour of my friend Dennis Prager. He'll probably come up with an example. I was just listening to his latest book, and he was talking about how you can't eat the arm of a live animal. So instead of drawing on the Bible there, he draws on the Bible to justify abortion, which, of course, is not in the Bible. Our friend Eric Metaxas, colleague here on Salem, had a great tweet responding to that. Jesus didn't mention spousal abuse or drunk driving or skydiving without a parachute, but he did mention wolves in sheep's clothing. Good point. So Tallarico now, of course, lies about people framing him up as a vegan because he runs a vegan campaign. Let's play cut four, please, gentlemen.
14: I'm an eighth generation Texan. I've been eating barbecue since before Ken Paxton's first indictment. And if all they have on me is lying about me being a vegan, I feel pretty good about our chances this November.
0: Yeah, we got a little more than that. We got a little more than that. I like this. That's the Midas Touch podcast. I like the very smiley. They're going to have a great time getting their clocks clean there. Look, Donald Trump is in charge of the MAGA movement. It's become very clear. And if you cross Donald Trump and the people who are loyal to Donald Trump, then you're going to lose on the right. And this allows us a huge opportunity because we have a chance to get very unified against an incredibly lame crop of Democrats who are consistently unimpressive, who consistently offer no policy, no solutions, only platitudes. And they have nothing really to campaign on. A leading New Jersey Democrat congressional candidate, a guy named Adam Hamowy, volunteered with Al-Qaeda-tied groups, according to the Jewish Insider, just a fresh report out today. We got that going on. Al Green, Democrat, who's famous for trying to impeach Trump hundreds and hundreds of times. I have a whole section of Al Green in Breaking the Law where I go through all of the examples of things he tried to impeach Trump for, and it's unbelievable. He actually tried to impeach him, I think, for white nationalism, which, by the way, not President Trump, not a white nationalist, and I don't know if that's impeachable. I'm not sure that's how it works. I'm not sure what sort of laws, high crimes and misdemeanors that would be. But I come up with at least a dozen examples of Al Green trying to impeach Trump. His district got switched up, and now he's going to be out. Chip Roy lost in a big race for attorney general in Texas. got beat by a guy named Mays Middleton. I like Chip Roy. He's been on my podcast before. I think he has a lot of interesting ideas. He's sort of Thomas Massie-like in the sense of he is a real iconoclast. And I like him a lot more than Massie because I don't think he's a grandstander. I think he just, his principles, most of the time I agree. Sometimes I don't agree. He, interesting guy. But he lost, I think, largely because he's not pure MAGA. He supported Ron DeSanctimonious for president in 2024. Again, best governor in the nation, Ron DeSanctimonious, but still sanctimonious guy. And he said that Trump's conduct after January the 6th was clearly impeachable. People don't forget this stuff. And that's what makes this all such a big opportunity, because we're going up against a total clown show. Where is my Mamdani clip? This is where I got, here's what the leading light of the Democrat Party is up to. You guys, roll this clip, please.
15: When necessary, we will take aggressive legal action to remove negligent owners and property managers. And for buildings that have suffered chronic neglect, we will work to transfer ownership to responsible stewards. Stewards that include community land trusts, nonprofits, or even the tenants themselves.
0: He's smiling, but this is just pure radicalism. He is planning the process in New York of transferring ownership from landlords to the community, to the tenants, to the nonprofits. And what are the nonprofits? A lot of these left-wing organizations that are essentially fronts for political operations. That is the plan now with Democrats. And that's all they've got. And what's so ironic is that they've got light communism being attempted in New York City, having people running for the hills, fleeing at a rapid rate. And they call us all sorts of names, like racist, etc. Play cut 10, guys.
16: Yeah. Is he a real person?
17: I don't know.
16: If you told me Stephen Chung were like a creation of AI, like I don't believe he actually exists. I don't think I've ever physically seen him.
17: Troll, online troll.
16: Like he's just a creation. Because he's so over the top. It's, like you're like no actual human being with 10 seconds of political training would behave this way.
17: And he's so it's ostensibly like, the White House communications director, Chuck.
0: That's Chuck Todd and Chris Eliza, former mainstream media journalists who are now forced into the podcast universe, which, look, as a member of the podcast universe, nothing I'm proud of. Never be proud of your podcast. That's the one thing that I always point out to people. It's not something that it's not a point of pride in anyone's life, anyone who's podcasting. And so they're out there and they're making fun of Stephen Chung, who's the brilliant White House communications director, saying he's not real, saying that he's an AI or something. And this is clearly racist because Chung is a Asian man and he is an overweight guy. He's got a distinct look. One of the most productive people in Donald Trump's orbit. And he is a real human being. He's an incredibly nice person, too, by the way. So, but them just mocking him, just making fun of him like this. Obviously, they wouldn't be doing this if he was a generic looking cis hetero white. It's because he has a specific look, because he happens to be a large Asian guy in Trump's administration who follows him around. So Chung is a genius, and Trump owes him a lot. I think this is not news to probably people who are watching this show. But the casual racism that takes place amongst white liberals, noteworthy, especially while they call all of us racist. All right, I mentioned Hassan Piker, the other face, along with Graham Platner and James Tallarico of the Democrat Party. And he continues to just say all sorts of different things. I'm wondering who got to him, because he's under investigation for his latest Cuba trip and whether or not that was some sort of form of treason. And he's afraid he's going to go to jail. This is a cut of, this is from 2025, but people are starting to dig up some of these clips. And this is him talking about how the Cuban government actually helped facilitate his propaganda trip. Cut 9, please.
18: I want to go to Cuba. Would you be down?
19: I fucking love Cuba.
18: Oh, yeah? You'd be down?
19: Yeah, I filmed a documentary there once.
18: The Cuban government actually hit my contact from the embassy and told him that if the only thing stopping us from coming to Cuba was the consistent internet access, we can make it happen.

0: one nation under God. Here's Franklin Graham.
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2: But with him admitting the Cuban government facilitated the infrastructure for him to stream his, whatever it is, broadcast, whatever you call it, he's acting as a foreign agent. Did he register as a foreign agent? That's why he thinks he's going to jail, because he knows there's stuff here that's gone on that is just not, it's just not above board from a legal standpoint by any means. All right, so I'm in a very interesting experiment right now in Los Angeles because we've got a very compelling candidate for mayor, Spencer Pratt, very popular with people online, but does his campaign have actual momentum to try to win the election? And I'll play two cuts for you. This is Pratt talking about a solution to homelessness. Cut one, please, guys.
3: What are your plans for the over 40,000 homeless in Los Angeles?
4: Yeah, they're not homeless. They're drug addicts. Most of these people are addicted to fentanyl and meth. This isn't Spencer making it up.
3: Are you saying they don't have homes?
4: There is places for all of these people to sleep in L.A. No matter what anybody tells you, we have housing and shelter for everyone that's living on the street. They are choosing to be on the street because they want to do drugs. They don't want rules. They don't want to listen. They want to have animals to abuse. This idea that they're forced on the street right now is a lie. These people have been bussed in by scam rehabs, scam NGOs, scam homeless nonprofits. These people, when I unplug them and say, we're not taking our tax money anymore, they're all going to Seattle where the mayor will welcome them.
2: That's true. I've been playing clips with the mayor. She loves him. She wants all the homelessness. And again, he's a very talented campaigner. He speaks very clearly about very important issues. He's talking about actual policy, which is nice, not just name calling everyone. But I'm still skeptical he can win because of the retardation of the people who run this city. Let me give you an example of a clear retard, Samuel L. Jackson. Cut 11, please.
5: These are the times we need someone who understands government, who also understands the needs of the people. Someone who will go in the streets and gather the people together, not someone who will divide them. Karen Bass is that person. Karen Bass for mayor.
2: They just want to have the same problems over and over and over again because that means the Democrats retain power. And it also means that they don't have to look back on their entire life. You live in L.A. for decades and everything goes wrong and you don't have to take responsibility and admit that you're wrong and admit we need a new course. So I have no idea if Spencer Pratt has any chance of winning. I don't know if he's got the ground game. I don't know if he can convince the liberals who are here to vote for him, which is what he has to do because too many conservatives left. So he's got to convince liberal Democrats to vote for him if he's going to win. The voter registration gap is just too big. But when you talk common sense, like, for example, the problem with homelessness is not lack of four walls. People can get four walls. We've known this for forever. The problem is drug abuse, addiction, and a city that tolerates all of it and encourages it in some ways because they're afraid of certain people. That's what's noteworthy with all this. And we'll be right back with more on The Marlowe Show.
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0: show today. Greg Evans, Sean McConnell, Roger Wicker Jr., Rick Locke, Garrett Charlie, Matt Zibel, Junior Producer Ricky, Missy Callahan, John Cassio, Daniel West, all make vital contributions. Can I get the Mamdani clip again, guys? Cut eight. I'm just blown away by this thing.
1: When necessary, we will take aggressive legal action to remove negligent owners and property managers.
0: Is this freezing up for you guys? We can cut it. I was freezing up for you guys. Here's the point. He wants to transfer ownership of dilapidated New York apartments and apartment buildings because there's not enough. The rent's too high. And basically take them from the landlords, the last best hope of these things ever getting restored, and to turn them over to nonprofits who are going to do what with them, or the tenants. So what are the tenants going to do? They're just going to abuse them. Now they don't have to. They don't have no investment in them. They have no incentive to keep them up. It'd be such a disaster. People who are the actual pros who do rent control already have to have pretty reduced margins in that city. He thinks that the solution is take it from the only people who might care about the upkeep of the building and hand it over to just about anyone else. And he's smiling. People are cheering this on. There's no real thought to this. It's just presentation, just performance art. And I'm not huge on performance art all the time. Sometimes it's good to get attention to certain things. And that makes me think of this clip that is going around right now from Mark Wayne Mullen, Homeland Security Secretary, earlier today on Fox. Play cut six, please.
2: We're currently drawing up plans to say, listen, in these sanctuary cities where the local radical left Democrats aren't allowing us to do our job and enforce federal laws, then we shouldn't be processing international flights into their cities either, because they don't want us to enforce immigration, but they want us to process immigration at their facilities. Nothing about that makes sense to me.
0: All right, so here's the idea. Outside the box, I had never thought of it. So stop processing international flights in sanctuary cities. You can't trust them to deal with illegal aliens. So the illegal aliens come in and you're free to land there and go about your business. It seems pretty logical. So why should we have any chance of processing people when we know that the cities are not going to acknowledge those laws? Sanctuary laws are the only laws on the books where certain localities, certain states decide that we're just not going to abide by this law. We're going to act like it doesn't exist. It's the only set of laws in our entire code, which is, you know, that thick. The only laws, we're like, yeah, we're not going to enforce these. Of course, there are other laws we don't enforce, but that's the main one where people make declarative statements. We're not going to do that. So it seems like a great idea. But now that he said it, doesn't he have to do it now? Don't you have to do it? Because there's no logic for processing the people in sanctuary cities. I never thought of this until today. Did you, Sean? You ever think of this idea? I never thought of this idea. But now that he's announced it, doesn't he got to do it? Because then if he doesn't do it now, and we keep processing illegal aliens in sanctuary cities, then all of a sudden it becomes we're the feckless ones. We're the ones who can't govern. We're the ones who can't make stuff happen. So that's what I'm saying about the performance art. It's the once you're in the position, once you get the job, you're out of the commentary space, you're out of the podcast space, and you're into the governance space, now you got to do stuff. So hopefully we do this thing. And that's what Donald Trump is all about. I think he is a man of action. I think Ken Paxton is a man of action. So Mark Wayne Mullen, terrific idea. Now go get it done. That's what you see. I was just blown away by this tweet from Nancy Mace, one of the most performative of our Congress peoples, tweeting out yesterday, our seniors should not pay property taxes. Our seniors should not pay property taxes. So a tax cut for boomers only. So we have a massive deficit and our younger people are so demoralized and discouraged and think the American dream is dead for them. Americans are all bummed out and we're proposing a boomers only property tax cut. For people who, let's be frank, and we love our boomers, we only have the best boomers. Boomers are backbone of my audience and Gen Xers. I get it. I love you guys, all of you. But just know it doesn't make a heck of a lot of sense that you guys who got to buy homes for, you know, the cost of a week's worth of lunches, that now you get no property taxes on. And then the rest of us still, if we got the same house, if I bought the same house as a boomer, but because I'm younger, I pay nothing and they pay, I pay everything and they pay nothing. It's not a real policy. It's performative stuff. All right. Hopefully we're out of the performance phase in the Iran war. I've done no Iran war today, but the vibes are good. Trump again has a big cabinet meeting going on right now about it. I'll report on this tomorrow. Oil prices are down because apparently the latest memorandum of understanding on the war will suggest that the Strait of Hormuz will be pretty much at full capacity within a month. I have no idea if that's true. That's certainly Donald Trump's point. So he would like for that to happen. I would love to see it happen, but because of that, oil prices are down 4%. Rubio has said the U.S. is giving Iran every chance to succeed diplomatically. And this does track with what I'm hearing from my sources, that they really suggest that this war is over, is not going to go back on. I'll believe it when I see the peace deal get forged, but that is what I'm being told, and the White House seems to have every intention of wrapping this thing up, and I certainly hope they do. All right, that's today's show. Thanks for watching and listening. Go in peace to love and serve the Lord. Your personal information is valuable and far more accessible than you realize. 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
13: Breaking news at Town Hall. I'm Bob Agnew in Washington. President Trump convened his cabinet today at a precarious moment for talks aimed at ending the war with Iran. At a post-meeting press conference, the president took a moment to praise outgoing Director of National Intelligence Tulsi Gabbard for a job well done.
14: Before asking Vice President Vance to speak about these efforts, I want to express our tremendous gratitude to our outgoing Director of National Intelligence, Tulsi Gabbard, who's a terrific person, actually.
13: Gabbard is stepping down from her post to attend to the health of her ailing husband. He suffers from a rare form of bone cancer. Pushback is growing in Virginia now over the state's new gun restrictions. More on that from correspondent Willie Nelson.
15: Virginia prosecutors and sheriffs are refusing to enforce Governor Abigail Spanberger's new assault weapons ban, citing constitutional concerns and Second Amendment protections. Resistance is growing across conservative counties. Local officials are pledging to defend gun rights and protect law-abiding citizens from what they view as government overreach. Willie Nelson, Washington.
13: It has been up and down on Wall Street. Right now, all the major indexes are still fluctuating. The Dow Jones Industrial Average at this hour is up by a little over 200 points. Meanwhile, the other major indexes back into negative territory. Well, a look at the paychecks can tell you a lot about how business is or is not booming in this country. And as Rich Thomason reports, for those at the top of the heap with big responsibility comes a big paycheck.
16: The typical CEO compensation package rose nearly 6% last year to $17.7 million. As company boards rewarded their top executives for bigger profits and higher stock prices and gave them incentives to stick around. Tesla CEO Elon Musk topped the survey with a pay package valued at $132 billion. Rich Thomason reporting.
13: And you'll find more of these stories at townhall.com.
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13: A former president is taking legal action against the Justice Department.
19: Joe Biden is suing the Justice Department in an attempt to block the release of audio recordings and transcripts of Biden's interviews with a ghostwriter. The files were obtained by the special counsel who investigated Biden's handling of classified documents during his time as a senator and vice president. Biden's lawyers say the Justice Department plans to release the files to Congress and a conservative group, the Heritage Foundation. They say the disclosure would constitute an unwarranted invasion of Biden's privacy. Biden did the interviews at his home in 2016 and 2017 when he was vice president. Mike Hempen, Washington.
13: The former president's lawyers say in the lawsuit, quote, every American, including a sitting or former vice president, has a right to privacy in the personal conversations he has within his own home. Breaking news and analysis at townhall.com. U.S. coach Mauricio Pochettino has unveiled his 26-man World Cup roster.
20: It includes Gio Reyna and Sebastian Berhalter. Alejandro Zendejas also made the squad, while Diego Luna and Tanner Tessman were left out in the announcement Tuesday. The team's average age is nearly 27. The team opens against Paraguay on June 12th in California. I'm Gethin Coolball.
13: Now that a lawsuit settlement allows players to be paid, there's almost as much scrambling in the transfer portal as there is on the gridiron in college football and other sports. Going to take an act of Congress to keep off the field movement from overshadowing the game. Senators Ted Cruz and Maria Cantwell have crafted a bill, the Protect College Sports Act, that would regulate payments to players and limit them to just one free transfer over their careers. It would also create a so-called Lane Kiffin rule that would prohibit college coaches from leaving their teams before the season ends. You'll find more of these stories at Tom.
21: And what doth the Lord require of thee but to do justly, to love mercy, to walk humbly with thy God? A judge in Medina County has dealt corruptly. The prosecutors in Medina County have done wickedly. They have done unjustly. Be instructed, ye judges of the earth. One day you will stand before the judge. Every mouth shall be stopped, and the books shall be opened. In 1775, John Adams risked his reputation representing public enemy in the Boston Massacre trial. John believed in the New World, all men deserve justice. And we do too. I'm Jeff Toring, pastor of Liberty Valley Church, and we are one of his footmen. Come, join us.
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23: Fighting for free speech, Western civilization, and delivering common sense for the American people. Ladies and gentlemen, here's Scott Jennings.
24: The president's endorsements continue to reign supreme. Paxton is in and Cornyn is out in Texas. Every candidate that Trump has backed in the Senate, House, and gubernatorial races this cycle has now won. We'll talk about the Texas primary that happened last evening. A major cabinet meeting at the White House still going on this hour. Are we any closer to reaching a deal with Iran? There has been some comments on that from the Secretary of State. We'll bring you all the latest and analysis. In fact, Rebecca Heinrichs is coming by to discuss all that, plus any breaking news that comes up today, as it often does. We have you covered here on Salem. Today is Wednesday, May the 27th. I'm Scott Jennings reporting. We're broadcasting live today from your nation's capital. And I'm on my way to Michigan tonight, by the way. Looking forward to getting out on the road. We'll do the show tomorrow from Birmingham, Michigan. Today in history, 1941, the Bismarck, one of Germany's largest and most powerful battleships, was sunk by the British. Destroyed in the North Atlantic, the German death toll exceeded 2,000 soldiers. Only 115 Germans survived. Was a famous song called The Sinking of the Bismarck. I intended to play it, was informed we'll be sued by the ghost of Johnny Horton if we play it, so you'll have to do without. You'll just have to think of it and hum it in your own head as we go through the rest of the news monologue today. As for today's news, the Texas primary confirmed last night that once again, President Trump is the strongest party boss in the modern era. He turned his gaze against the incumbent senator from Texas, John Cornyn, and that propelled the state's attorney general, Ken Paxton, to a near 30-point walloping of Cornyn. I explained how it works to the viewers on CNN last night. Cut 19.
25: Well, look, the president, as all presidents are, is the political head of his party, and his opinion matters a lot. When Barack Obama was the president, when George W. Bush was the president, when Bill Clinton was the president, all of these people had enormous influence over what the people in the party were going to do top to bottom. Trump, I would argue, of all of those people, is probably the strongest party boss of the modern political era. If he wants you to be the nominee of your party, he can will it into existence. But you have to understand, his agenda is what Republican voters, and especially Republican primary voters, it's what they've endorsed, it's what they voted for, they trust his judgment. And if he says, I think candidate A is better to enact that agenda than candidate B, they follow along, not because if it's a personality contest, because they voted for a particular agenda out of this president, and they want him to have the best possible team based on his judgment to enact that agenda. It happened in Kentucky with Massey. That was the issue there. They thought he'd gotten off the team. It's what happened in Texas. They believed that Paxton would fight harder for the agenda in Cornyn. That's basically the underlying issue in all these primaries.
24: So what happens now in Texas for all of the Democratic excitement about James Tallarico out there? You have to ask yourself, do you know a single other Texan who speaks the way Tallarico does? Issues aside, put your politics aside for just a moment. Do you know a single other Texan who would ever say anything like this? Cut 15.
26: We have, I think, heard more and more issues of animal welfare. I think not just because it's the right thing to do and the moral thing to do, but also it's, as all of you know, necessary to fight climate change. It is now existential that we try to reduce our meat consumption and that we try to respect animals in all aspects of society. And so I am proud to say that our campaign has officially become a non-meat campaign. So we are only buying vegan products from our local vegan businesses.
24: Do you know a single other Texan who would ever say anything like this? Cut 20.
26: I want us all to be aware of is that modern science obviously recognizes that there are many more than two biological sexes. In fact, there are six, which honestly, Representative Hefner, surprised me too, because I you know, am not well versed in this issue area. I'm not a scientist. I'm a politician, a lot worse than a scientist.
24: Do you know a single other Texan who would answer a question this way? Cut 16.
0: Something that you love that's not family or friends.
26: I love, and just say this because it's on my mind, the trans children who showed up yesterday at the state capitol to advocate for their humanity. They shouldn't have to, but it was an inspiration to watch.
24: Do you know a single other Texan who speaks about God in this way? Cut 21.
3: While it's maybe provocative politically, I don't think it's controversial theologically. Most Christians believe that God is beyond gender.
24: Folks, the fact is you do not know a single other Texan who speaks this way, who wears Christianity like a skin suit to justify all sorts of terrible things, like, say, abortion on demand. Listen to this, cut 22.
3: But I say all this in terms of, in context of abortion, because before God comes over Mary and we have the incarnation, God asks for Mary's consent, which is remarkable. I mean, go back and read this in Luke. I mean, the angel comes down and asks Mary if this is something she wants to do. And she says, if it is God's will, let it be done. Let it be. Let it happen. So to me, that is an affirmation in one of our most central stories that creation has to be done with consent. You cannot force someone to create. Creation is one of the most sacred acts that we engage in as human beings. But that has to be done with consent. It has to be done with freedom. And to me, that is absolutely consistent with the ministry and life and death of Jesus. And so that's how I come down on that side of the issue.
24: That side of the issue he's speaking about is abortion on demand. Tallarico's brand of Christianity, well, you can color me skeptical that it will fly with many Texans. You know, the church where Tallarico has delivered his radical sermons, someone, a reporter, went into the library there at the church to see what sort of books they were giving to children. Now, I'm going to warn you, the books are explicit. They contain descriptions of anal rape, incest, and oral sex. Tallarico's church makes the following books available to kids. Let me read you the titles. Gender Queer, All Boys Aren't Blue. This book is gay. Becoming Nicole, a book that tells the story of a gender-confused teenager who identifies as a girl with the support of his family. In another book called The Courage to Be Queer, the author claims that, quote, God is queer. This book is gay. Trans Kids, Our Kids, stories and resources from the front lines of the movement for transgender youth. Called Out, the voices and gifts of lesbian, gay, bisexual, and transgendered Presbyterians. And finally, a book called The Courage to Be Queer. Now, the Daily Wire broke this story today. I encourage you to read it. Democrats here have nominated someone who might be acceptable in San Francisco or Cambridge, but Texas? Texas? Come on, let's get real. Now, all of that having been said, let me give you some political analysis. Paxton is not without his own baggage. Cornyn laid it bare during their brutal primary, and he's going to endure rough attack ads from Tallarico, who will have unlimited money flowing in from California and Massachusetts. But at the end of the day, all attacks aside, when you step into the voting booth, you ask yourself a question. Who is this person? And if the answer for Tallarico is he's the guy who thinks there are six genders, that it's immoral to eat meat because of the climate crisis, that the American flag is a problematic symbol, He's the guy who talks strangely about masculinity and whiteness. Oh, did you miss that one? Well, take a listen. Cut 23.
26: For me, prophetic voices like Jesus have helped me reckon with my own whiteness, my own masculinity, my own certainty, my own ego. It's a never-ending process, and it's a painful process.
24: Would you ever, ever trust someone like that with a serious problem of any kind, economic, cultural, or otherwise? Or would you just call the local asylum and let them know that one of their patients had escaped? Now, I told you last week, Democrats are down to 16% approval among men. That's why, because the kinds of men who are left in the Democratic Party think like James Tallarico. Quick word from our friends at Chapter. If you or someone you love is on Medicare, you know that it's confusing, that it is designed to obscure the truth from you. And what truth are you looking for in Medicare? Basically this: am I on the right plan? There is a company that I have been dealing with myself in my own personal life called Chapter that helps you cut through all of this confusion, and it answers that question. Am I on the right plan? I put my own parents through their consultation. My dad actually was on the right plan, but he needed a new doctor, so they served as a concierge. They got him a primary care physician. They saved my mom $600 a year on her Plan G. The way you do this is by calling #250 from your phone, #250, and you say Medicare plan. That's all you have to do. It's a free call, no pressure. Talk to a real live person, just like I did, just like my parents did, and just talk to them. Am I on the right plan? If you are, they'll tell you. If you're not, they'll switch you. They'll save you money. They work for you, not the insurance companies. We'll take a break. When we come back, we'll switch our attention to Maine. Graham Plattner's at it again. He's in trouble with the veterans right after this.
4: Oh, just spin those guns around. When we find the Bismarck, we gotta cut her down.
24: I wasn't expecting it, but once you see who built the modern education system, everything clicks. 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This documentary exposes how the classroom didn't just evolve. It was intentionally designed, standardized, and centralized. Powerful institutions shaped it, and now they protect it. 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It calcified, and if we don't challenge it, it will not change. That's why independent platforms matter. Angel Studios is willing to distribute stories that mainstream outlets won't touch. 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
11: 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When he's not in the Oval Office or owning the libs on CNN, he's here with us. It's the Scott Jennings Show.
12: I'll tell you one thing. If you think Tallarico is bad in Texas, don't lose sight of the Democrats' other star candidate, Graham Plattner, up in Maine. I don't want Tallarico to steal Plattner's thunder as the weirdest, I mean weirdest, possible person you could have recruited to run for the United States Senate. The Washington Free Beacon has a new story out about Plattner, and they have Plattner suggesting that legendary American sniper Chris Kyle, you know Chris Kyle, the movie, I'm sure you've seen it. They've got Plattner saying that Chris Kyle shot innocent civilians in Iraq in order to inflate his kill numbers. He also, Plattner, that is, bristled at the idea that a former Navy SEAL like Kyle and his platoon should be called heroes. Let me quote Plattner for you. Quote, Kyle's stories about how many people he was shooting certainly track with the behavior I witnessed in Ramadi, said Plattner. It's relatively easy to get high numbers if you're a little less discriminating in your fire than, say, a more professional unit would be. Here's Plattner once again, and he's done it many times, maligning the memory of these American heroes, these American veterans. Now, the widow of Chris Kyle, Taya Kyle, has come out to respond to these despicable comments. Let's hear her. She appeared on Fox. Let's hear this exchange, cut number 7.
14: The stories about how many people he was shooting certainly tracked with the behavior I witnessed and people I knew witnessed down at the Gov Center, which is it's relatively easy to get high numbers like that if you're a little less discriminating. Your fire than, say, a more professional unit would be.
27: What went through your mind when you heard this?
28: Oh, I mean, to me, it's just like nothing says I want attention more than disparaging a national hero who's also dead. It's just, it's transparent, it's cowardly, it's lowbrow to lie about somebody else, right? And it distracts from what you've probably said, and in this case, I think some things that he has said. And it's this cheap political trick to say, you know, I haven't done a whole lot, so let me attach my name to somebody who's beloved. And if nothing else, I'll get out in the news. And that's working for him to get that notoriety. But to me, it shows a total inability to lead with character. So for me, he would be out of the running immediately.
12: I think Taya Kyle had it just right. I think Graham Plattner lashes out against these other veterans, against a hero like Chris Kyle,
24: Because Graham Plattner knows deep down that he, Graham Plattner, is a complete and total failure, a ne'er-do-well who has never done anything meaningful with his life whatsoever. He stands for a bunch of nonsense. He's been created, a narrative about him has been created by the Democratic Party so he can run for the United States Senate. But none of it's real. He's not some up-by-the-bootstraps oyster farmer. He's not some, you know, working-class heroic story. None of that is true. It is completely fabricated, the way they're billing Graham Plattner. And the thing is, he knows that. He knows that he's a joke. He knows that he's a lie. And he knows that he has spent a good chunk of his life saying things and doing things that are basically disqualifying for the job of United States Senate. Before this Chris Kyle business, he was saying in online form. Now imagine this, an adult human male sitting in front of a computer in online forums making crappy comments about American veterans. There was one veteran that he said, quote, didn't deserve to live. This is a Purple Heart winner. Plattner goes online and says he didn't deserve to live. And now he won't even apologize for it. Listen to this in Cut 8.
8: I was wondering if you regret the post about the Purple Heart veteran, if you think you need to apologize to him, what you would say to the voters who might be upset by it.
13: I did four tours of the infantry. Any attempt to say that I disrespect veterans is slanderous and offensive.
8: Do you think you owe him an apology?
13: Do you know how many of my friends have Purple Hearts? Do you know how many of my friends got wounded?
8: I'm sure a lot.
13: Yeah, a lot of them. Thank you.
8: Thank you.
24: Graham Plattner won't take responsibility for his own words when it comes to veterans. Won't take responsibility for slandering the memory of someone like Chris Kyle. Frankly, won't take responsibility for anything because deep down, he's an empty soul and an empty suit, and he knows it. Back after this in the Scott Jennings Show.

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2: This is a Bloomberg Money Minute. The incredible demand for hard-to-get-hold-of memory chips helped make two chip makers both trillion-dollar companies on Tuesday. One is South Korea's SK Hynix, the other Idaho-based Micron Technologies. And at this hour on Wall Street, when other chip makers like Qualcomm are down 8%, Intel down 3.5%, shares of Micron are up almost another 1.5% right now. Elsewhere in the market, stocks are mostly higher, despite conflicting claims about a peace deal between the U.S. and Iran, which Iranian state TV says includes the U.S. Navy leaving the region entirely, and the White House calling that a, quote, total fabrication. Right now, the Dow is up a little more than a third of a percent. The NASDAQ and the S&P are pretty much flat, and oil down sharply at $90 a barrel. And Spotify and Netflix teaming up to take on YouTube, signing the self-help podcaster Jay Shetty to a $100 million contract, bringing his show called On Purpose to both services. 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
16: It is Wednesday, May 27th. President is hosting a cabinet meeting at the White House, and there has been some commentary on the latest with Iran. Joining us now to discuss this, national security analyst and senior fellow at the Hudson Institute, Rebecca Heinrichs. Rebecca, welcome back into the Scott Jennings Show here. I thought we might listen together. This audio is just in to the show. Marco Rubio, the Secretary of State, gave a little update on the back-and-forth diplomacy with Iran. Here's Cut 26.
17: Now, the President's preference, Mr. President, your preference has told us repeatedly, as always, to negotiate these things and to figure out if you can have agreements. Diplomacy is always the first option. And we continue to work on that through your envoys, Mr. Woodcoff and Kushner and others, the Vice President, who have been very involved. And if there's an agreement to be made, we want that to be made. I think there's been some progress and some interest. And we'll see over the next few hours and days whether progress could be made. I just want to remind everybody, Mr. President, you know this well, you have other options available to you if that doesn't work. But the bottom line is that we prefer the negotiated diplomatic route, and we're going to give it every chance to succeed. You know, you're giving it every chance to succeed, Mr. President. But here's the bottom line, because I keep getting asked, what is this all about? It's very simple. Iran and these people in charge of Iran can never have a nuclear weapon, and they will never have a nuclear weapon, and they most certainly will not have one as long as you're president of the United States. On that point, it's very clear.
16: Rebecca Heinrichs, what do you make of Rubio's comments today? Where do you think we are trying to negotiate something out here with these Iranians?
18: Well, look, that was Marco Rubio being very Clausewitzian here, which is that, you know, war is politics by other means. We're going to try diplomacy, negotiations. We're going to try to talk to these people. But at the end of the day, we always have the military option in place. And it's really the military option that has brought us to the point where we even think that we could compel a political outcome with the Iranians at this point. So I think, you know, he's making the great point that the U.S. has not removed a single U.S. force out of the region. President Trump has said repeatedly that if the Iranians, not just if they don't talk, I mean, they're talking, some individuals are talking, but they're not really closing the gap between what they are insisting and what President Trump's red lines are, which is that the United States is not going to remove the blockade, not going to remove sanctions, and not going to give them access to funds if the Iranians don't first demonstrate that they're going to open the strait and they're going to negotiate on their nuclear program.
16: Now, Rebecca, I commented on all of this on Sunday morning, and then Sunday afternoon got a briefing from a senior administration official about the possible agreement here. They were sort of pitching that this agreement, or at least the framework, I guess, was 95% of the way done, but that it takes days and days and days to get a response from the Iranians. When you say, oh, we want to change this language, you send it over, and then it takes days and days and days. I think the president here is showing a lot of patience and restraint. I mean, if it were up to me, I think I might have bombed him already, given all of the delay, plus, you know, what we've seen them do in the Gulf there. But what's your anticipation? Do you believe that within, say, the next 2 to 4 weeks, you could see a framework announced here that meets the ultimate objective, or do you think we are ultimately going to have to go back to military activity?
18: Yeah, it's the latter. I mean, I'm very skeptical, in part because I also got a briefing by a senior White House official over the weekend, and, you know, he was the one who reassured me that, you know, taking my skepticism all in, you know, he reassured me that the U.S. was not going to be relieving any option or anything from the region while we negotiate. So there's no reason to be worried. If President Trump's requirements are not met, then nothing is going to happen. And then to the point that you just made from the conversation you had, I mean, that's really the fact that the United States can't even get somebody on the phone immediately to make changes gets to the heart of, I think, the first problem, which is that the United States with the Israelis had such overwhelming success in destroying the several layers of political leadership, military leadership, IRGC, the Basij, which represses the Iranian people, that that the command and control, the ability for the people to even negotiate and then communicate all the way down to those who could execute the plan, has been broken down. And it's not quite clear who has the political reins to be making these decisions, who holds them. And last point, I'll just say, you know, the big thing that I'm very skeptical of is the fact that we keep, you know, we hear that part of the negotiation that the United States is considering is that the Iranians may even be the ones that take the lead on clearing the mines from the strait when the strait is open. Well, at the same time, just to, you know, yesterday and the day before, U.S. Central Command caught IRGC fast boats laying mines in the strait, and they had these surface-to-air missiles shooting at our aircraft. You know, you have, not only do you have people who are clearly not on the same page with those negotiating, they're completely at odds, and they do not seem like they have been chastened and are willing to negotiate.
16: Yeah, what I was told, and I'm interested in what you were told over the weekend, is that getting the strait open and giving the world economy a little bit of breathing room while they work out the rest of this is a top priority. Of course, there's been some conjecture that in order to get that done, you'd either have to pay the Iranians or allow them to toll the ships or allow them to control the flow of ships in and out of there. The president got asked about that this morning at the cabinet meeting. Let's hear from the president here in cut number 32.
19: Once control of the Strait of Hormuz, would you accept a short-term deal that allows Iran and Oman to control the Strait? And would they have to open it immediately, or would you be open to that happening over a period of time?
20: No, the Strait's going to be open to everybody.
19: And who would control
20: it? It's international waters. Nobody's going to control it. We're going to watch over it. We'll watch over it, but nobody's going to control it. That's part of the negotiation that we have. They would like to control it. Nobody's going to control it. It's international waters, and Oman will behave just like everybody else, so we'll have to blow them up. They understand that. They'll be fine.
16: Well, you've heard the president there pretty firm on how the strait ought to be run moving forward. What do you make of that?
18: I mean, A-plus answer from POTUS there. I mean, international waters, primary American national security interests. From the day we had a Navy, that we have international waters that no country can claim hegemony over. They cannot claim that they are the ones that are going to control free and open waters. And so I think President Trump's answer there was very clear. He did not hedge. And so there can be no tolling. The Iranians have no control over the strait, and they can't have, there's no sleight of hand that we're even going to permit. So there was some word that the Iranians wanted to have. Okay, they weren't going to call it a toll, but it was going to be like an environmental fee. The answer is no. And so I think that that's really important. And the other thing that that I heard over the weekend to confirm to me is that, you know, the Iranians, if the Iranians are going to start opening up the strait, they can't just say they're going to open up the strait, because we do have this problem with these IRGC guys still firing in the strait. There has to be ships that are clearly have the confidence to get through the strait. We need to see that before the United States even begins to consider doing things like lifting some aspects of the blockade that we have on their oil, on their ships. And so President Trump, again, he seems very firm on this. And I just don't see it, Scott. I don't see the Iranians agreeing to this. They think that their trump card, if you will, is being able to coerce the Strait of Hormuz. And they just don't understand yet that President Trump is not going to permit that.
16: Rebecca Heinrichs from the Hudson Institute is our guest. She's our national security analyst here at the Scott Jennings Show. You know, a lot was made to me, and I think now has been made publicly over the weekend, about the idea that if the only deal to be made is a bad deal, they won't make it. And they have no intention of paying or giving anything to the Iranians up front until the Iranians actually show some good faith and meet some tangible deliverables, such as, I don't know, turning over some nuclear material. The president got asked about this concept of, you know, good deal, great deal, bad deal this morning at the cabinet meeting. Let's hear that in cut 34.
20: We can make a good deal right now, but maybe not a great deal. And if it's not a great deal, we're not making it. Because we can make a great deal with this guy right here. But it's, you know, it's a lot nastier. Probably wouldn't go as quickly.

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2: That's the other big one, because the Strait, the Iranians coercing over the Strait is now, it sort of, it has become the thing. Before, it was their massive conventional missile program. That was the shield that would prevent the United States, you know, previous presidents from going in and taking military action to eliminate or significantly degrade the nuclear program. And now the Iranians are kind of wielding this other new sword, which is threatening the Strait. And they have now kind of embedded themselves along the Strait, again, where I said they've got surface-to-air missiles and missiles that can hit ships. And then they've got these fast boats. And so even though we've completely degraded their air force and their navy, you still have these other terrorist operations along the coast. So I don't think the president can bring a deal to the American people where it says, sorry, guys, like we have to surrender the Strait because the Iranians won't give it to us. And so to your point, I think what needs to happen now is this, you know, you don't have to call it Project Freedom. If the Gulf states don't like Project Freedom, didn't like it, you can call it something different. But Central Command has to take more of these robust defensive operations to take out all of these IRGC guys along the coast, regardless of whether or not we go ahead and initiate a next round of more offensive combat operations inside Iran. They cannot stay just inside these caves along the coast harassing shipping. So I would be taking a more much robust, again, it's purely defensive because we're maintaining free, we're trying to maintain free and open passageway through the Strait. Mm. But I do think, Scott, you know, the president, I think, is just going to have to come back to the American people. I think this is the direction we're headed, where he says two things. I know that we do not want open-ended wars. I don't either. I'm not going to have that. But this war is going to be longer than I had anticipated. It is the way it is. But the thing that's more important than having a short war is having a war that we win. And so we're going to win. And that is going to be, I think, a much more popular political message.
3: Rebecca Heinrichs, our special guest. She is a senior fellow at the Hudson Institute. And she spends most of her time functioning as the official national security analyst of the Scott Jennings Show. Rebecca, thank you so much for joining us today. I guess we're just going to wait and watch for the rest of the week and see what we hear back. You know, I'm sure it was stressed to you. It was stressed to me, the time here. You know, you send a message to the Iranians, and it could take days and days and days for them to get back to you. And so, you know, it's not like they're all on a Microsoft Teams meeting, you know, hashing this out. It's a strange process we're involved in, requires a little patience, Rebecca, but when we get some movement, we'll have you back. Thanks for your time today.
2: Always good to be here, Scott.
3: All right. When I'm researching topics like Iran or any of the other complex matters that I have to debate on CNN or I have to report on for you here on Salem, I don't just rely on one source of information. I use FreeSpoke. 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You got President Trump saying things in a cabinet meeting today. You'll have Democrats on television tonight saying something different. You need to see the full picture. You want to see what everyone is saying. Left, right, center, independent voices, podcasters. 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You'll love it. Download it today. When we come back, Vice President Vance still working on fraud. We'll have that story right after this.
4: Hey everyone, Jake Underwood here, and I'm excited to announce we're teaming up with school ministries to raise awareness and support for a program that's making a real impact, Release Time Bible Education. And you're going to hear directly from school ministries executive director Robert Kylo, who shares how students are going from not knowing anything about the Bible to lives being changed.
5: Here's an example. Year one, student shows up, doesn't know anything about the Bible, doesn't say much, but says at the end of year one, I would like a Bible. Year two, he invites his sister to be a part of year two.

0: sister in year one for her experiences the Word, connects with Jesus, gives her life to Christ. What we didn't find out until recently is that she came from an unchurched family, multi-generations deep. She wants to follow Jesus. That's the key. In following Jesus, she decides to get baptized. She invites her family. The grandparents show up. The pastor, who we partner with wonderful church leaders all across America, gives a very clear gospel message. The grandfather, after seeing the changed life of his granddaughter, prays to receive Christ and gets baptized with his granddaughter. We want that happening more.
1: Yeah.
0: Because lives are being transformed, generations are being restored, and that's the future of America we want to see.
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7: 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The answer. One man standing tall against the leftist mob. Here's Scott Jennings.
8: Well, let's see. Cabinet meeting today. In addition to all the serious issues, President Trump says he's going to the NBA Finals to see the Knicks play in Madison Square Garden. He said the owner of the Knicks, James Dolan, has invited him to attend. Now, sports media, particularly NBA basketball media, these people, by and large, not all of them, a lot of them, are complete and total left-wing Looney Tunes. If they see Donald Trump walk into Madison Square Garden, oh my goodness, great. The heads will explode. But the president should go to the NBA Finals. New York's his town. Why not? Oh, I also got to give an update. You know, yesterday I announced this on the show. We did a little poll on at Scott Jennings KY on the X platform about the debate over daylight savings time versus standard time versus doing nothing. Which of these should we make permanent? And it was a close vote, but make standard time permanent was the winner, 47.6%. Making daylight savings time permanent, which is the current position of Trump, and the subject of this bill that's passed out of a committee in the House, it got 41%. 11% of you wanted to leave the system as is. 1.4K, 1,400 plus comments on this debate over daylight savings time versus standard time permanency at Scott Jennings KY. We might integrate this as a feature in the show here, throw up a few polls every now and again, and see how you guys are feeling about things. Vice President Vance, by the way, held a big round table on this fraud task force yesterday. It's really incredible. honestly what they are uncovering and reporting to the American people, and also the accountability they are bringing to the people who are perpetrating the fraud. The vice president gave a rundown of all the fraud they had discovered. Cut number four.
1: In just 2 months, we exposed billions of dollars in benefits that have been stolen from the American people. We referred over $22 billion in fraudulent small business loans back to the Treasury for collection. We deferred more than $1.3 billion in fraudulent Medicaid reimbursements that were coming from various states, particularly California. We put a six-month hold on enrollments for new hospice and home health care providers because so many of the newer hospice providers were not actually providing hospice services, but were just focused on fraud. So we're going to cut that out for a little bit and try to get to a place where we can actually certify that the people providing hospice services are actually providing those very necessary and important services. We recovered taxpayer funds from the $135 billion stolen after the floodgates were opened in the immediate aftermath of COVID. We have found $6.3 billion in suspected fraudulent government contracts, which were mostly awarded during the last administration, and that has stopped. And finally, we blocked $60 million in student aid fraud that should have gone to young people trying to get an education, but instead we're going to fraudsters.
8: Okay, as you listen to J.D. Vance, here's what I'm thinking. You know, this ain't change that you find in the couch cushions. Billions upon billions of dollars uncovered, and Vance has got these people working on it. They also announced something yesterday. I think this is actually vital. He is now forming an alliance with 15 state attorneys general to root out fraud in the government. Let's play that, and then I have a comment on it. Here's Vance and the AGs, cut number three.
1: One of the things we've realized in combating fraud is that the resources of the federal government, while vast, can be supplemented and aided by a lot of the people who know best what's happening in their states, which is the attorneys general represented here today. And they have a lot of legal resources. They have a lot of prosecutorial resources. And, of course, they have the desire to prevent fraud as much as we do. And so I appreciate these leaders for being here because we're going to work together, state and federal government, to try to combat fraud. I'm particularly gratified here that this is not a partisan effort. I believe we have a couple of representatives from the attorney generals in Connecticut and Oregon. And as I've said repeatedly, this does not need to be, this should not be a partisan effort. Everybody should care about fraud. Everybody should care about rooting out fraud. Everybody should care about saving the American taxpayers' money.
8: Totally agree. Should be a non-controversial thing to say. Let's all work together to root out fraud. So he gets two Democrats at this meeting. They came from Connecticut and Oregon. But attorneys general from 23 states plus Washington, D.C. said they could not come. They cited short notice. But again, all the attorneys general who weren't there, all were Democrats. It's amazing to me that the scheduling, the short notice, only afflicted the Democrats and not the Republicans. And so I think what you're going to find here is that you may have a Democrat or two that plays ball on this, but there are Democrat attorneys general and Democrat governors and state officials all over this country who will do anything to keep this fraudulent gravy train with biscuit wheels flowing. They're going to try to wait out Trump and Vance, but I think Vance is up to the challenge. Take a break. More after this. Scott Jennings on Salem. Don't go anywhere.
7: If the leftists haven't had enough yet, there's more. 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
18: Breaking news at Town Hall. I'm Bob Agnew in Washington. President Trump convened his cabinet today, then held a post-meeting press conference where, among other things, he took a moment to praise outgoing Director of National Intelligence, Tulsi Gabbard.
19: Tulsi's worked tirelessly to restore trust and focus on the intelligence, and with the intelligence community, they all respected her. They listened to her. She gave us leads that were pretty much, people thought they were dead, and they weren't dead. They were right there, and she was able to expose a lot of things that we used at the FBI with Cash and with Todd and with JD and everybody else. It was amazing.
18: Vice President J.D. Vance got a chance to expound on his efforts to go after fraud and abuse.
20: A lot of the fraud that we see is housing fraud, people claiming benefits that they're not entitled to, or again, sir, sometimes completely made up people who exist purely to collect fraudulent money from the American taxpayer.
18: Meantime, a new housing proposal in New York City drawing criticism over government control and private property rights. Here's correspondent Willie Nelson.
21: New York City Mayor Zoran Mondani is unveiling a housing agenda that would allow the city to take control of chronically neglected properties and transfer ownership to nonprofits, land trusts, or even tenants. The proposal also expands government-subsidized housing and pushes rent caps tied to income levels. Critics argue the plan reflects a broader movement toward government control over private property, raising concerns about socialist-style housing policies in America's largest city. Willie Nelson, Washington.
18: Blue Origin's lunar lander may launch this fall, the ship capable of ferrying tons of gear to the lunar surface with minimal human risk, NASA Administrator Jared Isaacman.
22: The Blue Origin Mark I Endurance Lander will deliver multiple payloads to the Shackleton Connecting Ridge, a strategic area of the lunar South Pole.
18: Liftoff expected this fall on a mission meant to prepare for an eventual manned moon base. On Wall Street right now, the Dow is up 203 points. More from townhall.com.
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18: Cheering in celebration today as five of those villagers stuck in a flooded cave in central Laos for more than a week were found alive, even though some still remain missing.
0: A video posted by a Thai rescue group involved in the mission appeared to show the moment divers emerged from the water and discovered the trapped villagers. The villagers, each wearing a headlamp, were sitting on a rock surrounded by floodwater. In the footage shot by the organization Metatam Rescue, group leader Kalasin Keng Hai Bong Kar Wong, speaking to camera from inside the cave, says, 4:30, we found our target. We found them, five of them. The other two, we still need to look for them. The Lao organization Rescue Volunteer for People verified that the search for the missing two will continue. Other videos show rescuers inside and outside the cave cheering, jumping around and hugging each other in joy after the discovery. I'm Charles de Ledesma.
18: You'll find breaking news and analysis at townhall.com. He may not have been a household name, but for decades he was a major behind-the-scenes figure in the media world.
2: Donald E. Newhouse has died. He was president of one of the largest family-controlled publishing companies in the country. He spent nearly a half century overseeing the 35 newspapers of Advance Publications. That's the media business started by his late father, Samuel Irving Newhouse Sr., in 1922. Donald E. Newhouse was 96 years old. Rich Thomason reporting.
18: The typical CEO compensation package rose nearly 6% last year to $17.7 million as company boards rewarded their top executives for bigger profits and higher stock prices and gave them incentives to make them stick around. Tesla CEO Elon Musk topped the survey with a pay package valued.
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8: All right, Wednesday, May the 27th. Welcome back to the show. We're going to do a quick check of the headlines here. As you know, the Texas primary runoff was last night. Paxton defeated Cornyn rather handily. There was some stuff going on down ballot in the Attorney General campaign, pitting Chip Roy, who's a member of Congress, against Mays Middleton. Middleton bested Chip Roy. Now, we had them both on the Scott Jennings Show here, but Mays Middleton took out Chip Roy. He's been a fixture in Texas politics for a long time. That was a big race last night. On the Democratic side, there was an interesting runoff. two members of Congress who are Democrats ran against each other, and freshman Representative Christian Menefee defeated longtime Congressman Al Green in the new Texas 18th Congressional District. Now, you may remember the name Al Green. He's been around Congress for a very long time. His district was redrawn, so he chose to run in this Houston-based 18th District. You know Al Green because he's the one who's constantly trying to impeach President Trump and has been thrown out of the president's State of the Union address the last couple of years, but Al Green has lost. Menefee has won that race. So interesting doings in Texas last night. Federal agents had to deploy pepper spray and beat back anti-ICE agitators outside of the Delaney Hall Detention Center in New Jersey on Tuesday night. You may have seen this video. This was following days of chaos outside of the privately run facility. Now, moments ago, Secretary of Homeland Security Mark Wayne Mullen weighed in on this chaos during the cabinet meeting that's been going on over at the White House. Let's hear from him. Cut 35.
1: It shows that this radical left Democrats' priorities when they decide to go out and protest a detention center where we're housing rapists, child predators, murderers, drug dealers, and they choose Memorial Day of all the day, of all the time to go protest something that they say that they're that it's because they're on a hunger strike when there was only a handful of individuals that was refusing to eat because they want their ethnic group or their ethnic right food. Well, they can go back to the country and get whatever food they want. The fact is, we're giving them the calories they want. This isn't Holiday Inn.
8: Mark Wayne Mullen at the cabinet meeting. There was a lot of Iran talk at the cabinet meeting. And on the comments of President Trump and Marco Rubio, I'll tell you something interesting. I'm checking it out right now. Crude oil now trading below $90 a barrel. Looks like $89.43, down nearly 5% on the day. All right, we have a special guest conversation here. Joining us now, California Republican Congressman Vince Fong is here. Vince, thanks for making your inaugural appearance on the Scott Jennings Show. I wanted to ask you about some news of the day, but I want to start with something that you have introduced. I think this is worth people all over the country knowing about. It's called the Creating Accountability in Loan Repayment Act, and what you're trying to do is rein in pandemic-era unemployment, mismanagement, and fraud. I think this ties in perfectly with what the vice president is doing with his fraud task force. Tell us about this effort that you've spearheaded here to claw back some of this mismanaged taxpayer money.
5: Thanks, Scott, for having me. Yeah, I mean, fraud is not a random thing in Gavin Newsom's California. It's a structural feature. And so what a lot of your listeners don't realize is that California borrowed $20 billion from federal taxpayers to cover its unemployment insurance fund during the pandemic. And right now, California is the only state in the nation that has not paid back its debt. That owing $18 billion after interest, by the end of this year, it will probably owe $23 billion. And $32 billion went to fraud. $1 billion went to prisoners and international crime syndicates. And so when California had a $98 billion surplus, it chose not to pay back its debt. And so what Gavin Newsom's trying to do now is increase the payroll tax on job creators in California, on small businesses, to pay back this debt instead of using the resources that they have. So what my bill does is says if for any flexible funds from the federal government that come to California, they must use it first to pay down the principal. Or else, if they don't and divert it to something else, then California must pay back its entire debt at one time. I mean, it's to hold Sacramento, to hold Gavin Newsom accountable.
8: Congressman, we could spend 2 hours every day on this show, and sometimes we do, talking about all of the fraud, mismanagement, waste, abuse, and borderline or over-the-line criminal activity that has occurred on the watch of Gavin Newsom. And we're covering all these stories. At the same time, there's a governor's race going on in California. And I always ask my guests from California the same question. When are the people of California going to wake up to this and realize that their state capital is being absolutely decimated, their quality of life? You know, it's a beautiful state. You have all the blessings that nature and anybody could ever give you in California, and yet these corrupt Democrats, like Gavin Newsom and others, have a stranglehold on California. Is there any evidence that the voters out there are going to notice this and say, you know what, it might be time to try something totally different and get rid of all these characters who've run our state into the ground?
5: Well, Californians are waking up. I mean, we certainly have our primary coming up on June 2nd. Steve Hilton is leading the polls, at least on the Republican side. If you look at the Democrat candidates, I mean, Tom Steyer is a full-blown socialist. He's going to bankrupt California. Xavier Becerra, I mean, he's just like do no damage. I mean, he's probably going to be the last man standing. But, you know, California's problems have to be fixed by Californians. I hope that folks are waking up. But you know, the fraud that California has, I think, is now triggering a lot of focus on how bad California governance is. And we can fix all this in California. It's just electing more Republicans and electing more common sense.
8: We're also watching, of course, this sort of fascinating campaign going on down in Los Angeles, this mayoral campaign. Karen Bass is the incumbent. And this guy, Spencer Pratt, has come along and is running this really innovative campaign. He's got social media creators out there. He's kind of this, running this plucky campaign. He seems to come up with something brilliant every single day. You know folks down that way. What do you think? Is there a chance? Is there a chance that a Republican could possibly be the next mayor of Los Angeles?
5: Well, I think Spencer Pratt has all the momentum right now. And if you look at the L.A. mayor's race, it is the clearest contrast possible. And it shows the contrast, I think, not only in California, but also across the country. It's common sense versus crazy. I mean, you look at Karen Bass's inept leadership during, or you can't even call it leadership, during the fires and what's happened in L.A. I mean, I went to UCLA for my undergraduate schooling. I mean, homelessness, public crime, I mean, traffic, everything's gotten worse when you look at Los Angeles. And so, you know, it's time for change. Spencer Pratt represents that. He wants to fix the basic challenges, I think, that Los Angelinos want. And I think hopefully if Spencer Pratt succeeds, it's going to be the bellwether that will cascade across California and drive a movement to bring back common sense in our state.
8: Congressman, we have about 30 seconds left here. You're on recess right now. The Congress is out. You'll be back soon. What is your expectation for the rest of the summer? What are your goals for the House Republican Conference when you get back? What do we need to deliver here to the American people to give Republicans the best chance to win the November election?
5: Well, we got a lot on our plate. I mean, we got to fund Department of Homeland Security. We got to fund ICE and Border Patrol. That's number one. And two, we got to get a farm bill done. I represent the food production capital of California. Our farmers are hurting. We need to get that done. We got a big transportation bill to get done, to build roads and bridges. That's what President Trump wants to do. I mean, we got so much to do. Democrats don't want to govern. And so we got to do the tough things, make the tough choices to actually support the president, get his agenda passed. And if we do that, we'll have a lot of momentum going into November.
8: That voice you've heard on the show today, Congressman Vince Fong of California. Congressman, thanks for your time today. Glad to have you. We'll have you back soon.
5: Thanks for having me. Thanks, Scott.
8: All right. Take care, my friend. All right. We're going to take a break. When we come back, I got to tell you what I'm doing next week. I'm not going to be here next week. But next week, I'm going to France, and I am participating in this incredible project through an organization called Operation Benjamin. I have the leader of Operation Benjamin coming up after this. I want to tell you about it. I'm very, very honored to be invited on this trip and excited to share it with you right after this on the Scott Jennings Show.
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13: Hi, this is Kevin Coughlin for the Chairman's Hour with Brian Williams. As we move toward our 250th birthday celebration for America, I've been reflecting on aspects and practices of American life and citizenship that have fallen by the wayside. Little things about being an American that we've lost or are worth reclaiming. Did you know that there are 149 national historic sites or national parks, 2,600 national historic landmarks, and over 100,000 properties that are listed on the National Register of Historic Places, all around these great United States? And for my entire life, from the time that I was a little kid to right now, one of my favorite things to do has always been to visit as many of these places as I can. Recently, I visited the James A. Garfield Memorial Site in Mentor and learned about our 20th president. When you visit a national site, a national park in particular, you immerse yourself in the beauty and majesty of our country. When you stop into a historic site, or even just stop to read a historical marker, you are absorbing the history, reconnecting with our country's past, with our founders, and the people that built this country. It's a great way to immerse yourself and just breathe the history, to become part of it and learn about where we come from as a nation and a people. Visiting national sites, a practice worth reclaiming.
14: Francis Scott Key wrote of a flag that refused to fall, a powerful reminder that freedom endures only when it's defended. 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Hear from Haig Seth, Rubio, Bondi, RFK Jr., Metaxas, Seculo, and more. Plus, an inside look at the president's task force combating anti-Christian bias across the government. 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On Salem News Channel.
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8: Thanks for listening today on Salem Stations Coast to Coast, on podcast, on the Salem News Channel. Wherever you're picking this up, we sincerely appreciate your attention to the news today. You know, as we reflect on Memorial Day and on the sacrifices made by generations of Americans in uniform, I wanted to tell you about this extraordinary organization that is working to ensure that our fallen heroes are properly honored even decades after their deaths. Our next guest is doing remarkable work through Operation Benjamin, which is an organization dedicated to identifying American Jewish service members from World War I and World War II who were mistakenly buried under incorrect religious markers in military cemeteries overseas. Working alongside the American Battle Monuments Commission, this group, Operation Benjamin, helps correct those historical errors and ensure that these fallen heroes are remembered according to their faith, their heritage, and sacrifice. Joining us now is Shalom Lamb, who is the chief historian and co-founder of Operation Benjamin. Shalom, really appreciate your time today, and I'm really honored by the invitation to join you in France next week. I'd love for you to tell our audience about Operation Benjamin and what we're working on next week over in Europe.
0: Thanks, Scott. We certainly look forward to having you. I'm actually speaking now from Verdun in France. Anybody who knows anything about World War I knows that this is where it all started. The great catastrophe, the industrialized war, started here in Verdun, and then we're going to be at the Moussargon Cemetery and the Concevoyer Cemetery. I'll tell you about those, Concevoyer Cemetery. I'll tell you about those in a minute. What we do is we look for servicemen who were killed in action in World War I or World War II and who were buried accidentally, it's all by accident, under Christian crosses. And the fact is that Christian crosses are beautiful, noble, perfect symbols for those of the Christian faith, but those of the Jewish faith should be remembered accurately for who they were in life. And that's what we do.
8: Yeah, every service member who is killed in action, I mean, ultimately you want them buried under the marker that matches the faith that they practice in life. So if you're a Christian, you want a Christian marker, and if you're a member of the Jewish faith, you want a Jewish marker. Tell us about Operation Benjamin. I know you've been doing this for many years. How many grave sites, for instance, have you been able to correct the record on over the years and get the proper markers for the soldiers?
0: So we've done this for about 7 years, and we've completed 40 headstone replacements. But between now and the next 15 months, we have scheduled something around 46. So we're growing in expertise. We're growing in the trust that agencies have in us to do the work, to do it well, to do it accurately. You know, the bar to change a headstone is really, really high, and it ought to be high because this is a forever thing. It's profound. It's existential. And for the families, this is really, really important. And I think for America, it's really important. You know, we're celebrating our 250th anniversary. And to say that we're a country that seeks the truth, even if the truth takes a long time to get to, imagine standing at a graveside of a guy who was buried improperly 108 years ago and have the family there and have Americans there and military officers, and to say, we didn't forget you. When we say we won't forget, we really meant it. And we're back to do the right thing. We're back to honor you for who you were in life.
8: Yeah, I have to imagine that when you honor people, and I see the names here, First Lieutenant Nathan Baskind and Private First Class Frank Kurzinger. I guess these are the grave sites we'll be dealing with next week. But over time, dealing with the families of these fallen soldiers, it must be so meaningful for the families to know that their relative was not forgotten, that there's someone out there thinking about their memory, thinking about their sacrifice, and thinking about what it means to ensure that for all eternity they're buried under the symbol of their faith. I assume, tell us a little bit about some of those family interactions you've had. I'm certain these are quite memorable.
0: They are. I tell you, sometimes, actually more than sometimes, I would say fairly often, we are finding a family member and we tell them about cousins they have who they never knew. Think about it. You grow up, your mom had a brother who was killed in World War II, and all you see as a child is fading black and white photo on top of the mantelpiece. And you say, hey, Mom, can you tell me about Uncle Joe? and mom starts to cry. And you're a 13-year-old kid, and you say, wow, I don't want mom to cry. So you never raise it again. Mom passes away, and this guy is just a faded memory. You know nothing about him. But we're required to provide so much data in order to get this headstone replaced. We go back three generations to prove Jewish continuous heritage. We go back to graves from three generations ago, and that could be in Europe. It could be all over the world in order to create this body of knowledge that's a brief. But at the end of it, we know everything about this guy. We know we were into high school, what his grades were often. We know what sports he played. We know what careers he was interested in. We knew his fiance, who never got married to him. We know all these things, and we're able to introduce family members from a faded photo on a mantelpiece. This becomes a flesh and blood human being with aspirations who wanted things out of life and never had to have them. And we can complete that story for this family that they never got to know during life. And then imagine from a religious perspective, you're going, you know, anybody who's familiar with the Jewish religion all knows that's something called the Mourner's Kaddish. The Mourner's Kaddish is said at the grave of, it's an ancient Aramaic prayer that's said at the grave of a loved one.
2: Right.
0: And imagine you've never done this, and no one's done it at this grave for 108 years, and here you are with 100 other people, and you're going to say the Mourner's Kaddish for the first time. It's quite amazing.
8: Shalom Lamb is the chief historian at Operation Benjamin. Find them on the internet at operationbenjamin.org. Shalom, we'll see you in Verdun next week. I'm honored to take part. We got to take a break. It's Scott Jennings on Salem.
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3: 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Investors are watching for any sign of diplomatic progress between the U.S. and Iran, trying to figure out if we're getting any closer to a deal or not. Crude oil futures are lower today for the second straight session on the belief oil could soon flow more freely through the Strait of Hormuz. Get ready for even higher food prices. Bad weather, tariffs, and a dwindling cattle herd are pushing up grocery prices at an above-average pace. The impact of the Iran war and a potential El Nino weather pattern could add to things and make pressures worse on grocery prices into 2027. Fewer homebuyers are paying in cash. About 3 in 10 U.S. homebuyers paid all cash in March, the lowest number for March since 2020, according to Redfin. And Oreo and the K-pop boy band BTS are collaborating on a limited edition cookie inspired by a classic South Korean brown sugar pancake treat. The new cookie will be available for pre-sale June 1. Denise Pellegrini, Bloomberg Radio.
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17: Here's Kevin Wells from this year's Bring America Back to Life convention.
18: Although I had encountered thousands of vibrant, resurrected children at this school, it was the sisters themselves that began to speak to me. As I followed them around, they were like blue-collar martyrs with redoubtable instinct to save. They're the ones who shook me the most. Every day is started before dawn with the holy hour, knowing that for the remainder of the day, their job was to mother these children back to life. They don't call the sisters throughout the world sisters. They call madre, their mothers. And here it's like a divine paradox. The sisters like spilled chalices of our Lord's most precious blood. They pour themselves out because these children grew up devastated. Every child they know comes from the dry lands of poverty, holding crosses as heavy as the Hindenburg. And the response is to throw out their arms and bear the weight of these children's cross until, like Simon of Cyrene, the cross becomes theirs. The name of this presentation is We Must Die to Save the Dying. What does that mean? That's kind of strange. That's what death looks like. The sisters have nailed themselves to the hardwood of the cross to save these children for 62 years. They've cleaved themselves to the slaughtered lamb. Because to bring back the most bullied children in the world that have endured unspeakable sin, that have endured the diabolical, you got to accept the violence of poverty.
17: That was Kevin Wells. To watch all 12 presentations, go to bringingamericabacktolife.org.
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8: Coming up in 60 seconds, we'll hear from Congressman Gabe Evans of Colorado. He's doing amazing work digging into Colorado, another blue state where you've got local officials that are doing everything they can to keep violent illegal aliens in the country instead of deporting them. Why they have chosen this as their principal constituency, I will never understand, but we'll discuss it with Congressman Evans in just a moment. I do want to discuss with you the issue of Medicare, and I want you to listen carefully because we can simplify Medicare for you. Chapter is how you're going to do it. If you're on Medicare, if you're helping your parents or maybe another relative get signed up for Medicare, you're the audience for this message. You know it's complicated. You know you get all these mailers and robocalls and half-truths, and you eventually get very frustrated with it. I know this is what my parents were going through. So we ended up with Chapter because Chapter cuts through the noise. Effectively, what they give you is a consultation, and they will answer a simple question for you. Am I on the right plan? Am I on the best plan for me? You know, there's thousands of Medicare plans. Am I on the right plan? 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If yes, great, good for you. If no, they will say, actually, no. Here's a better plan for you. And when they switch you over, you'll save maybe thousands of dollars on your Medicare plan. And it all takes just a few minutes. You dial #250 on your phone. You say Medicare plan. It's a free call. There's no pressure. You talk to a live human being. When my parents did it, here's what we found out. My dad, they found out he had the right plan, but he actually needed a new primary care physician. They got him a doctor. They were like a concierge. My mom, on her Plan G, they figured out how to save her $600 a year. I wonder if you're on Medicare or if your parents or a family member's on Medicare, what could you save? You can find out very fast. Call Chapter, #250. That's what you dial on your phone, #250, and say Medicare plan. You will talk to someone who works for you, not the insurance companies, and you will talk to someone at Chapter who really knows their stuff. It's Scott Jennings here on Salem. You're listening to Common Sense for the American People. You know, sanctuary city policies are coming under increasing scrutiny on Capitol Hill. House Judiciary Chairman Jim Jordan, Immigration Subcommittee Chairman Tom McClintock, and our next guest, Congressman Gabe Evans, are demanding answers from Colorado officials over policies that they say are prioritizing illegal immigrants over public safety. Denver and Boulder, Colorado officials are refusing to cooperate with ICE. They are shielding criminal illegal aliens from deportation, and they are implementing policies that ultimately undermine federal immigration enforcement. Among the examples cited here, a suspected Trinde Aragua gang member who was released from Denver custody instead of being turned over to ICE. These are dangerous people. This forced federal agents to attempt an arrest out in the community. And what happened? An officer was assaulted. They could have taken possession in the jail, but instead they had to do it out in the community, and a cop got hurt. Joining us now, Colorado Congressman Gabe Evans. Congressman Evans, we're grateful for your time today. and grateful that you're looking into what's going on there with these local city officials. Maybe start here. Tell us exactly what your investigation has uncovered so far with these blue cities, these Democrat local officials getting in the way of getting these violent illegals out of our country.
1: Yeah, and violent criminals is exactly what we're talking about here. Just some quick crime stats nationally and then in Colorado to set the stage. Nationally, we're seeing violent crime go down. We're seeing drug overdose deaths go down. But in Colorado and in Denver, homicides are up 50% this year compared to the same time last year. Drug overdose death rates are going up. Colorado's got 2% of the population. We're responsible for 10% of the human trafficking in the nation. And a huge component of that is state and local law enforcement in Colorado absolutely refuse to cooperate with federal authorities to get, as you said, Tren de Aragua gangbangers, Sinaloa cartel members, Jalisco cartel members. They will not cooperate with the federal authorities to get these people out of the community. And it's the people who are getting killed, overdosed, or human trafficked, and many other crimes that are paying the price.
8: Congressman Evans, you were a police officer, and I know you keep in close contact with the law enforcement community. Tell me something about Denver. Some people say that it has effectively become a hub for Tren de Aragua in the United States. Is that how you see it? Is Denver kind of a headquarters for TDA?
1: Well, let me put it to you this way. When I went to Washington, D.C. a few years ago to start, thinking about running for Congress, compared to Denver, Colorado, Washington, D.C. seemed nice. And that was under Joe Biden. That's how far Denver has fallen in terms of just crime and public safety. And it's because, as we've talked about, these state and local authorities will not work with the federal authorities. We had Denver Mayor Mike Johnson in Washington, D.C. last year in front of the House Oversight Committee. I don't sit on that committee, but the chairman allowed me to wave on because as a police officer in the Denver metro area for over a decade, I kind of know how things are going on, boots on the ground. And so my question to the Denver mayor was, when your police officers arrest somebody and they have to do fingerprints and photographs, that's been standard for decades, are they allowed to fill out the block on the FBI standard fingerprint card that asks the nationality of the person being arrested? And of course, he hemmed and hawed, and the answer that we ultimately got to was no. Their officers aren't even allowed to correctly fill out an FBI fingerprint card because they might gain information that the people committing crimes, homicides, drug dealing, stealing cars, human trafficking, those people might end up being in the country illegally, and then Denver would have to do something about it. So we just solved that problem by not collecting the data in the first place.
8: This story about Tren de Aragua in Colorado, you know, we have stories like this all over the country. Blue states and blue cities, the local officials that are Democrats, local prosecutors, mayors, even governors in some cases. It's interesting to me, and I know one of the reasons you ran for Congress is because you were motivated by the defund the police movement. You know, the Democrats a few years ago, they started police. You got into your race. That's why you're there. But it seems to me, Congressman, that they have evolved from defund the police to put the police in harm's way actively. Because when you don't permit federal police officers, federal agents, to take possession of these violent criminals in the jail, you put them out in the community, you are creating a non-zero chance of an interaction between a violent illegal alien and a police officer that could result in injury, that could result in death, that could result in injury or death for someone in the community, that could result in property damage. You are creating an opportunity for a police officer to be injured or killed in the line of duty. Is that how you see the evolution of the Democrats here? They've gone from defund the police to, hey, let's put the police in harm's way, because that's what it seems like to me.
1: Yeah, you're absolutely correct there, and it's even worse than that. We talk about rent-a-riot. In Colorado and many of these other blue states, you have the activists that follow law enforcement and follow ICE around, and they all have cell phones or other types of communication with each other, so that if they think that law enforcement is out in the community to go apprehend somebody that's a violent criminal that's also illegally present in the United States, not only do the cops have to go fight the actual bad guy, but then you have all of these activists that will go flood the scene, harass law enforcement, obstruct law enforcement, and do everything that they can to increase the volatility of that situation. That also puts cops in jail. So it's not just subjecting law enforcement officers to having to go rearrest violent known drug dealers, homicidal maniacs, human traffickers, because the blue city jails won't hold them. But when those cops have to go back out, those ICE agents, those federal, state, or local law enforcement people have to go back out and try to rearrest these violent criminals, now you've got all of the activists who are following them, harassing them, and obstructing them. And this all just leads to a situation where ultimately public safety is what suffers. There was a bipartisan think tank in Denver, Colorado, that said if Colorado had merely kept pace with the national decline

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1: I'm inviting you to join with us and to pray for America. 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
2: Again, we'll go back to the Biden years, but on steroids. Is this a message that you think Republicans ought to run on this fall?
3: This is absolutely the contrast that we need to draw. The way Colorado is being governed right now by the ruling Democrats is exactly how they would love to run the country if they ever get back in power. We've gone through the crime statistics. One of the things in the letters that we sent to the district attorney in Denver was, are you lowering the charges against violent criminals because it might jeopardize their immigration status? They're literally lowering or dropping crimes charges against people illegally present in the country. And this is just the public safety component of it. Democrats in Colorado are working overtime to ban American energy. They have implemented a timeline. We're on the clock now in Colorado. Nobody is going to be allowed to have a natural gas stove, furnace, water heater, any other household appliance by 2050. They want to ban oil and gas. They're trying to retire all of our coal plants. People are concerned literally about keeping the lights on in Colorado. The state of Colorado makes only 2% of the nation's electricity, but it's responsible for retiring 10% of the nation's dispatchable baseload power that's scheduled for retirement. We literally can't keep the lights on in this state. This is the plan that Democrats want to take national. This is how we hold the midterms, by drawing that compare and contrast of what the Democrats have given us before and how Republicans are bringing common sense, affordability, and literally the ability to keep the lights on to America.
2: That voice you're hearing on the show, Colorado Congressman Gabe Evans. Gabe, thanks for fighting the good fight. Thanks for your service as a police officer. I know you've got a long summer ahead of you here, going back to Washington in a few days. You guys got a lot of stuff on your plate, and so we wish you all the best in doing the nation's business. We're going to take a break. When we come back, we're going to zoom back down to Texas, where Paxton defeated Cornyn in that Senate runoff last night. One of the secrets to Paxton's success, his engagement with MAHA voters. More on that when we come back on the Scott Jennings Show.
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7: Home stretch here on Wednesday, May the 27th. Last night in Texas, Ken Paxton pulled off a big victory over John Cornyn. And one of the interesting storylines out of this race is how Paxton, the Attorney General, has become a favorite of the Make America Healthy Again movement. The MAHA voters came out big for Paxton. Joining us now to explain how this happened, Gabrielle Edsel from the Washington Examiner. Gabrielle, welcome back to the show. You've got a piece today in the Examiner about how Paxton became a favorite of these MAHA voters. What has he been doing, and how did it affect his ability to beat John Cornyn last night?
8: MAHA voters in Texas, members of that Make America Healthy Again movement, really see Paxton as a warrior for their cause. As Attorney General, he's opened investigations into Mars, Kellogg's, General Mills, baby food makers about the ingredients that they're putting into their food and whether or not they're safe. Sued Johnson & Johnson following allegations from White House that Tylenol used during pregnancy might cause autism. He's also opened a bunch of other investigations that kind of align with the MAHA agenda, and that people really see him as a potential warrior for their cause in the Senate.
7: Gabrielle, based on your reporting, do you have evidence, or is it your instinct, that these MAHA voters, was that part of the Paxton campaign strategy? Did he emphasize this in his messaging, or was it sort of done more under the radar out there? How did he utilize it politically, tactically? That's what I'm interested in.
8: Yeah, that's an interesting question. When I corresponded with the Paxton campaign, they emphasized that it is definitely a fundamental value for Paxton. He's a true believer, if you will, in the MAHA cause. But most of his actions, he's developed a record for the past year and a half or so of being on the cutting edge of these MAHA issues. One thing that MAHA insiders are very excited about is his investigation into Lululemon, the athletic wear clothing company, for potential exposures to toxic chemicals through their clothing. So that investigation, MAHA insiders say, is going to be the big issue come 2027. Right. It's called the non-toxic clothing movement. So members of that insider MAHA community really see Paxton as a true believer in the cause, a forward thinker, and especially as Senator Bill Cassidy from Louisiana leaves his leadership position at the Senate Health Committee. They see Paxton going into the Senate as a moving forward with those pro-health issues.
7: Gabrielle Etzel writes for the Washington Examiner. She's got a piece today on Ken Paxton in Texas, how he became a favorite of the MAHA crowd in this Texas Senate race. You know, you brought up this Lululemon thing. It's a civil investigation into whether their apparel contains synthetic PFAS, which don't break down and have been linked to health issues like cancer and infertility. When I read about this and other things Paxton has done, what I think is these don't really fit neatly into a red-blue or a left-right or Republican-Democrat box. These issues might actually be where Paxton cuts into what you might think of as a sort of a core Democratic constituency, suburban moms and what have you, maybe people who aren't interested in politics all that much at all. Do you think the Paxton campaign sees it that way? They're going to use the MAHA movement to maybe scramble the Democratic coalition a little bit?
8: Most definitely. MAHA voters, particularly that coalition of MAHA moms, like you said, that suburban mom who's really invested in what she feeds her children, what she clothes her children in, and just that safety. Not partisan. They are the quintessential swing voters, and all the polling that I've seen today after Paxton's victory still has Tal Rico very slightly ahead of Paxton, but it's still within the margin of error, and those swing voters of MAHA moms could really show up for Paxton for sure.
7: All right, that voice you're hearing is Gabrielle Etzel. She writes for the Washington Examiner. Always interesting stories in the health beat from Gabrielle, so I encourage you to check out her journalism. Gabrielle, I know you're out traveling today, and I'm really grateful that you took the time to join us here on the Scott Jennings Show. We'll have you back soon. We're wrapping up today's show. I guess I'm headed over to CNN to hang out with Casey Hunt on the arena in an hour, and then I'm flying to Michigan. That's where we'll broadcast from tomorrow. All the news of the day from Michigan tomorrow. We're grateful for you. It's Common Sense for the American People. See you then.
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14: Breaking news at Town Hall. I'm Bob Agnew in Washington. President Trump convened his cabinet today and says it's a precarious moment for those talks aimed at ending the war with Iran. But he took time after that meeting to address the press along with his cabinet members and took time to honor Tulsi Gabbard as she departs her role as Director of National Intelligence.
15: She declassified numerous historic documents of special public interest, including related to the JFK and RFK assassinations, which everybody wanted to see. And we're now releasing a lot of things having to do with space. You know, it's people are very interested in it. It actually became the number one topic. We're releasing a lot of information having to do with extraterrestrial.
14: Gabbard is walking away from her role because she wants to spend more time with her husband, who is suffering from a rare form of bone cancer. Kelly Loeffler, administrator of the U.S. Small Business Administration, told the Hugh Hewitt Show that it's an honor to serve with President Trump.
16: There has never been a more important time for not just resolving so many national security issues, but economic security issues in this country. And President Trump is moving so quickly to do it on so many fronts. It's a great honor. It's very humbling every day to serve this great president, to serve our nation.
14: And another giant leap forward for mankind and all of his equipment. NASA's Lori Glaze, head of the Artemis mission, says the Blue Origin lunar lander will haul up enough gear for a manned lunar base to provide the first foothold beyond Earth for humanity.
17: With Moonbase, Artemis astronauts will stay longer, explore farther, and conduct the kinds of science that advances exploration itself, understanding how humans operate off-world, how we build infrastructure, and how we prepare for Mars.
14: Blue Origin Lunar Lander may launch this fall, the ship capable of ferrying tons of gear to the lunar surface in preparation for what will eventually be a manned moon base. More on these stories at townhall.com.
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14: In Southern California, officials have lifted all the evacuation orders for residents near a damaged chemical tank that could have turned into a major catastrophe, but thankfully that was averted. We get the details from correspondent Julie Walker.
19: The all clear for residents in and around Garden Grove in Southern California after the risk of a catastrophic explosion or leak from a chemical tank is over. A crack in the top allowing pressure to escape. Orange County Fire Authority Interim Chief T.J. McGovern.
20: After an extensive operation, we're happy to report that all evacuation orders have been lifted.
19: Residents forced to evacuate after the 7,000-gallon tank with methyl methacrylate used to make airplane parts overheated Thursday. Chris Myers with the EPA says they've been monitoring air quality.
21: All air monitoring instruments have been operating 24 hours a day, and there have been no exceedances detected.
19: I'm Julie Walker.
14: You'll find breaking news and analysis at townhall.com. For now, federal judges have blocked Alabama's plan to use new congressional districts.
22: A federal court's preliminary injunction blocks Alabama, at least for now, from using a new congressional map in the August 11th special primary. The map could help Republicans win an additional U.S. House seat in the midterm elections. The court's ruling requires Alabama to continue using the same court-ordered districts used during the 2024 congressional elections. Lawyers representing black voters in the case had sought the preliminary injunction. They argue the same panel in 2023 had already ruled the state map intentionally discriminated against black voters. The state could appeal the ruling to the U.S. Supreme Court. I'm Marcela Sanchez.
14: And that ruling is a setback for Republicans wanting to use the map for the November midterm election, something that would have given the GOP a better chance to pick up an extra seat. More on these stories at Town Hall.
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1: And welcome to the, it's Wednesday already. It's the May 27th edition of the Best Stocks Now show with professional money manager Bill Gunderson, 26 years behind the mic in the saddle. And I'm here with Barry Kite, our CFA and our CFP. And the Dow is all up a little bit. I'm seeing just a little bit of profit taking in the AI stocks here so far today. The Dow is now up 239. Oil is dropping below $90 per barrel for the first time in quite some time. The Dow is at 50,701. The NASDAQ is up 2830, call it, just went positive, 26,686. The S&P is up 8.88. There's your lottery number for the day, $7,528. And the all-important oil, which we've been talking about, which was at 106 not too long ago. It was at 106. That's right. And right now, oil is clear down to, it's 93.13. I thought it was under 90 this morning, so it's down 3.59%, however. And though it's the lowest read we've had on oil for quite some time. And the 10-year, the all-important 10-year right now is floating around at 4.50. It's too high, 4.50. The mortgages and the refinancing is just cratering again. So welcome to today's Best Stocks Now show with professional money manager Bill Gunderson. I'm here with Barry Kite, our CFP and our CFA in-house. And yesterday we had a huge day in the market, especially in the memory stocks. Yeah, you had the upgrade for Micron. Hey, Barry, did you know that we have a new member of the $1 trillion club, and it's not Elon Musk?
2: Is that Micron? I mean, after 10%
1: yesterday? Yes. Yeah. Micron joins the $1 trillion baby club. Unbelievable. And you know, there's another one, too, that joins it. Not a U.S. stock, but a South Korean stock by the name of SK, South Korea, Hynix, H-Y-N-I-X. Yeah, it joins. So welcome.
2: Third, I think they're the welcome. Third trillion-dollar company in Asia.
1: So. Wow. Welcome to the trillion-dollar club. The NASDAQ was up 1.15% yesterday. You know what looks terrible? Down $2,400 today. And wait until you hear Cathie Wood's latest target price for Bitcoin. It's like insanity. Bitcoin's chart looks horrible. Bitcoin is down $2,400 per coin today, and it's hovering around $72,000. But that doesn't really tell the whole story. Those are just numbers. The picture behind Bitcoin, the one-year chart of Bitcoin, just looks absolutely horrid, in my opinion. We have a lot to talk about here today. We've got Goldman Sachs raising their S&P 500 target price. I always like to see everybody else's target price. I produce mine every Saturday. Put my neck on the line. Micron joins the $1 trillion club. We'll talk about that, as does SK Hynix. And the Marrakesh Express is no longer smuggling hashish from Turkey to wherever, Morocco or wherever that was headed. The French Connection is no longer undoing smuggling rings over there in Europe. No. Taiwan is probing NVIDIA chip smuggling to China.
2: the new drug, right? I mean.
1: They open up their trench coat. Hey, buddy, you want a Blackwell chip from NVIDIA? I can sell you one on the black market for $150,000 or whatever they're charging. And we also have the Trump administration, we'll talk about this, is maintaining its tariffs on Mexico and Canada. And hey, this is kind of interesting. My best friend that I grew up with in elementary school, third grade, Douglas, who helped me write the app, he's from British Columbia. He's from Calgary, Alberta, Canada, and they are having a vote. They're having a Brexit. What would you call it in Canada? A Crexit? I don't know. British Columbia is voting to secede from Canada. Wouldn't that be something if that happened? I can see it happening, honestly. They're pretty fed up with Ontario. Is it Ottawa? Ottawa.
2: Ottawa.
1: They're pretty
2: Ottawa.
1: Yeah, they're pretty fed up with the French government leaders in Ottawa. You know, I think British Columbia is a little more renegade, you know, type Missouri, Kansas, those kind of folks, Oklahoma, Texas, and they're voting to secede, which is Canada's version of Brexit. That's I find that very interesting. We're going to get some economic data later today. The Richmond Fed, I always am waiting with bated breath for that one.
2: Right.
1: Where is Richmond? Virginia? Virginia. And a survey of business uncertainty. How do they take that? They call you up and say, how uncertain are you?
2: Yeah.
1: About your business?
2: Those statistical surveys, the consumer sentiment's one that's been kind of skewed, certainly along political lines for a long time now. So, yeah, you got to take some of those surveys with a bit of a grain of salt.
1: Yes.
2: Where they're coming from.
1: Crude prices slid over 3% on Wednesday. That's today, as market participants balanced optimism surrounding U.S.-Iran peace negotiations. We're not really getting much details on these negotiations. Against a backdrop of, let's see what that backdrop is, of fresh military flare-ups.
2: Well, yeah, we had a couple of bombings yesterday.
1: They blasted two ships out of the water. They weren't tuna fishing. They weren't trolling feathers behind them for tuna. They weren't water skiing. They weren't going parasailing. No, they were loaded with mines that float. And if you hit one of those mines, kaboom, and it makes a big mess there in the Strait of Hormuz. That's what they were doing, and they blew two of those up. But Tehran signaled that the strikes would not derail talks, while U.S. Secretary of State Rubio said it could take a few days to iron out a potential agreement. Well, you know, a few days is better than a few weeks and a few months. And oil options data suggests investors expect prices to ease over the next 3 months. This is good news. This is very good news, because that second wave of inflation could be transitory, is that the word? Is that the right word? Transitory?
2: In this case, it should be transitory. At some point, the strait's got to open up, right? I mean, it can't be closed forever, I don't think. So.
1: Yes, and elsewhere, Russia's reportedly considering curbs on diesel and jet fuel, which is going fast. If you need to fill up your private jet, you better get that done before, American Airlines and Delta buy it all. As refinery rates fall to multi-year lows following intensified Ukrainian strikes on energy infrastructure, well, that's Russia. But here in the U.S., we're having the same issue because of the ships that are hung up in the Strait of Hormuz. The jet fuel is at a critical supply level right now. And, of course, we're reaching some seasonal demand here with automobiles and whatnot, so there's a lot of problems there in that market. The volatility panic gauge, that's another one. You know, how panicked are you? I get calls all the time of someone taking a survey. Yeah, I don't answer the phone. It's some survey company. I'm not going to spend 20 minutes for $10 Amazon gift certificate to take a survey. I'm sorry.
2: That might be.
1: But they ask people, how panicked are you? A closely watched measure of market stress. Well, I have market stress every day. If they said, how stressed are you? I'd say, very. And now that I've got you on the phone, my stress level went even higher. Fell back year-to-date lows after spiking. This is the VIX, right? The volatility index?
2: Yeah, that's it.
1: Signaling easing investor demand for hedges and reduced macroeconomic anxiety. Well, you notice we don't have any hedges anymore. We had some as the shots were being fired in the Middle East. And, interestingly enough, I saw the headquarters for Blue Owl, which isn't too far from where I'm staying right now. It's right here. I can see the building right now. It's kind of not a very good-looking building, like they rented an old clunk that maybe Pfizer moved out of and moved down to a cheaper building or something. But the headquarters for Blue Owl, right next to the Lobster Club restaurant in Manhattan. Who's eating the lobster, Blue Owl or the people buying the private debt? We'll be right back.

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0: And welcome back here to the second quarter of today's Best Stocks Now show. Well, America's trillion-dollar club. I didn't grow up with trillion-dollar companies. When I got into the business in the late 90s, and I'm sure your dad never saw any trillion-dollar companies, Bill.
1: No, textbooks didn't even have trillion-dollar companies back then, you know?
0: No. I mean, even the Rockefellers and the DuPonts and the J.P. Morgans, they weren't trillionaires. They didn't run trillion-dollar companies. But because of AI, we have all these trillion-dollar companies. The newsletter that I sent out in December, I listed two stocks. Micron was my number one pick for this year. Barry, Micron is up 214% since the beginning of the year. That's a triple.
1: You didn't even envision that.
0: Right. You know, the Padres, San Diego Padres, they went like 57 years without somebody hitting for the cycle. You know what the cycle is?
1: You got to get every base.
0: You got to get a single, a double, a triple, and a home run.
1: Yep.
0: And what's the hardest one to get of the three?
1: It's the triple. Yeah.
0: By far. Yeah. How many triples do you see in baseball? I mean, how many triple plays? I've seen maybe two or three in my lifetime. But to hit a triple, you kind of have to be quick. You have to be a good hitter. Tony Gwynn never hit for the cycle during his career with the Padres, but we finally broke the ice. I can't remember who did it, but he hit for the cycle for the Padres. Might have been Tatis, who does not have any home runs this year at all.
1: Yeah, I thought it was. He has no home runs this year. Wow.
0: No, you don't hit as well without the PEDs. We find out that the PEDs really help because he hit 40 home runs when he was on PEDs. That's performance-enhancing drugs, which he got caught for. Now he has zero home runs. Judge has 17. I saw him hit one last night on TV. But anyways, Micron is now a triple, 214%. Well, if you got the newsletter, you got a pretty good one picked there. And Lilly's starting to heat up, too. That was my number two pick, just those two. Lilly's starting to heat up again. Lilly's pill is doing well, but, you know, I've talked to people that work for Lilly, and it's public knowledge. They say that the next generation of GLP-1, and I just saw the results, 28% weight loss. That means if you weigh 200 pounds, you're going to lose 56 pounds. You're going to go from 200 to 144. You're going to have to get a whole new wardrobe. You're going to feel better. You're going to jog around the block instead of waddling around the block. You're going to do your joints the best thing that you could ever do for them. That's just me. That's the way I feel. And your mind and energy are going to be more alert, and you'll be more energetic than you ever have been in your entire life. For like $150 a month or something like that.
1: Right.
0: Yeah, I spend that on Monster Energy drinks. Yeah. $5 a day times 30, $150. Okay, now, Trillionaire Club. Let's go through these, okay? This is pretty incredible. Number one, NVIDIA, which is $5 trillion. NVIDIA is up 15.2% year-to-date. Number two is Google, which I remember when we started Googling things. It became a verb, and that company with the interesting name all of a sudden captured the search market. After Yahoo... At that time, I'm going to say Yahoo was the leader in the search market.
1: Yeah, I think that's true. Yeah.
0: Yes, and then they lost it to Google. Apple is number three. Microsoft is number four. Amazon is number five. These are all $1 trillion companies. Broadcom, number six. Tesla, number seven. Meta Platforms, which the company formerly known as Facebook, is number eight. Berkshire Hathaway is a trillion-dollar baby, number nine. Lilly, I wrote an article maybe a year and a half, 2 years ago, saying Lilly will be the first trillion-dollar pharmaceutical. Was I right? Yes. Lilly is a trillion-dollar. And now the new one, Micron Technology. But one more. Not in the U.S. Investor enthusiasm for AI infrastructure stocks sent SK Hynix. The symbol is HXSCL. And really and truly, it's uninvestable. If you look at the chart and the volume that it trades, the only way you're going to get exposure to it is through a South Korea ETF. It was sharply higher this morning, gaining as much as 11%, lifting the company's valuation beyond the $1 trillion mark. The South Korean chipmaker has been one of the biggest beneficiaries of the AI spending boom, with its shares up roughly 231%. There's another triple. SK Hynix, 231%, Micron, 214%. As demand for high bandwidth memory chips continues to surge. That's HBM. High bandwidth memory chips. These chips are widely used in AI accelerators and data center hardware. SK Hynix has become a critical supplier to NVIDIA, strengthening its role at the heart of the global AI infrastructure build-out. And, of course, those stocks were absolutely on fire. How much was Micron up yesterday? 19%.
1: Yeah. That's from that upgrade that they got from an analyst upgrade.
0: We were at Minnesota a week ago yesterday teaching a workshop, and I used Micron as an example of a stock that still meets all my criteria as far as the best stocks now app goes. Doesn't mean it's going to go up or go higher. It just means that the algorithms that I built into the app, which include past performance versus all the other publicly traded companies out there, and its future valuation, a five-year valuation, they have to meet my criteria. And Micron, as of last Tuesday night at the Minnesota, where were we at?
1: At the workshop, yeah.
0: Yeah, but what city were we?
1: Minnetonka.
0: Minnetonka, right next to Stratasys headquarters and right in front of United Healthcare. I think most of the people having conferences there were from United Healthcare or the spinoff from United Healthcare,
1: right.
0: Which is
1: yeah.
0: Optimum or something
1: yeah,
0: like
1: Optimum.
0: That.
1: Yeah.
0: Okay, one more. On the memories. Samsung battles AI-driven chip shortage with a landmark $1.5 billion Vietnam factory. Think of all the guys that fought in the Vietnam War. And now they're building cars. They have their electric cars. But Samsung is going to invest 39 trillion dong, $1.5 billion, to build its first semiconductor testing factory in Vietnam, according to a company proposal document reviewed by Reuters. The massive project targets an unexpected casualty of the AI boom, a severe global shortage of everyday legacy chips. We'll be right back.

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1: This is a Bloomberg Money Minute. Stocks have been fluctuating today on conflicting U.S.-Iran signals, with a bit of a tilt toward the positive now after a mixed picture for much of the day. Rising mortgage rates haunting investors a bit, though. Today, the Mortgage Bankers Association says the average rate on a 30-year fixed-rate loan rose again last week to 6.65%. That is the highest since last August. Apparently ahead of rivals JLL Real Estate, adopting AI use. It has now customized an AI tool powered by several large language models that employees can use, and JLL is testing AI agents to help with daily tasks. And Target is planning to evaluate store workers on how they greet, help, and engage with shoppers to make service more consistent. The retail chain says managers will use performance metrics, including quality of customer service, execution, reliability, and teamwork, to create a more structured set of guidelines. Denise Pellegrini, Bloomberg Radio.
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7: And what doth the Lord require of thee, but to do justly, to love mercy, to walk humbly with thy God? A judge in Medina County has dealt corruptly. The prosecutors in Medina County have done wickedly. They have done unjustly. Be instructed, ye judges of the earth. One day you will stand before the judge. Every mouth shall be stopped, and the books shall be opened. In 1775, John Adams risked his reputation representing Public Enemy in the Boston Massacre trial. John believed in the New World, all men deserve justice. We do too. I'm Jeff Toring, pastor of Liberty Valley Church, and we are one of his footmen. Come, join us.
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0: And welcome back here to the second half of today's Best Stocks Now show. You know, the handwriting is on the wall, Barry. In this battle between supply and demand, which goes on in almost every industry to some extent, right? Oil is obviously a big one. But I have watched the memory chips since I first got in the business, right? The memory chips, flash memory, are a commodity, and they rise and fall basically through supply and demand. And now you've got Samsung announcing, somebody looked into the environmental permits. The facility is engineered for a massive annual capacity of DRAM, 153.3 billion gigabits, whatever gigabits, whatever that amounts to.
1: Sounds like
0: an NAND capacity of 255.6 gigabits. Work is already well underway. 200 Samsung engineers and staff have been actively preparing the Taiwan province site since April, a common corporate practice for Vietnam to accelerate manufacturing timelines. Yeah, the environmental impact reports and all this and that, and all of the regulations that you would have in a France or a Germany. They go out the window in Vietnam, and that's why they're building these plants, right? Because they don't face all of the friction and all of the obstacles that they would face, in just almost any European country. So, eventually, you know what's going to happen. DRAM prices are going to drop through the floor at some point in time.
1: Yeah, supply is going to finally meet that demand at some
0: point. But we're not there yet. And in the interim, prices continue to go higher and the stocks continue to go higher. And that's reflected in those five-year target prices. You can look up on the app, Best Stocks Now app, the five-year target price for MU, Micron, and for SNDK, SanDisk. ARK's Kathy Woods eyes a $750,000 Bitcoin base case. Keep in mind it's at $72,000 today. She thinks it's a 10-bagger within the next 5 years, Barry. Why work? Why would I work? I would sell everything. If I'm going to get a 10-bagger, if I'm worth, let's just say I'm worth $1 million today, I'm going to be worth $10 million 5 years from now if Kathy Woods is right. But that's her base case. Her long-term forecast for Bitcoin is $1.25 million within 5 years. Wood highlighted that Bitcoin could capture market share from gold. Oh, I would rather own a Bitcoin wallet, especially with quantum computing catching up to where it can go around the encryption of Bitcoin. She says it will capture market share from gold over the coming decades. You know what? I've always said this. Choose your gurus wisely. And I like to follow those people in the industry that have been right over time. I don't know that she has been so far off with her predictions. According to ARK's Investments Big Idea 2026 report, where do I get one of those, Barry?
1: Big
0: can
1: idea.
0: Can you find one for me? Yeah. Can I download one and read it? I have a birdcage at home, and they could target that thing with, you know, when they. Bitcoin, the world's largest cryptocurrency, has gained about 10% the past, but it's down 14% year to date. It was down 10% last year. It was everybody's top pick last year when we went to ring the bell at the NASDAQ. No thanks, Kathy. A $750,000 target price. 5 years. It's currently at $72,000. Goldman lifts its S&P 500 target to 8,000. Here's the kicker. On robust earnings growth. How many times have we mentioned the robust earnings growth? All the pundits will bring up some statistic that has nothing to do with earnings and say this is why the market's going to tank over the next 5 years. We've seen some crazy ones. different correlations that they come up with and this and that to cook up their bear thesis, which are about as ridiculous and full of holes like a piece of Swiss cheese as her prediction on Bitcoin is. The downside predictions are almost just as bad. But Goldman Sachs has got it right. They've increased their 2026 year-end forecast. Year-end. We're talking 6 months now. We're coming up on the halfway point of the year, correct? Yeah. Is Memorial Day?
1: Yeah, well, I mean,
0: No, 6:30.
1: Yeah, we got another 30 days, but yeah, we're already 5/12 yeah. through the year, yeah. So we're pretty close.
0: And they say that the S&P will be at 8,000 by the end of the year, citing continued strength in corporate earnings. Now, they only use the word earnings once. I triple it. Today's triple day. We're talking about a triple in Micron stock. A triple by the guy who, I think it was, he's not in baseball anymore. He played for Tampa Bay and another, and he's the one that finally broke the curse of the Padre cycle. And I remember when he hit the triple, and that did it. But today's triple day. They expect, I say earnings, which is a triple. I triple up on earnings. They also raised their S&P 500 earnings per share forecast to 340 this year. And it's 385 for next year. That compares with $60 in 2009. We've gone from $60 per share in earnings for the S&P 500 in 2009 coming out of the bear market, the financial crisis of 08 and 09, and now we're at $340 per share, almost a six-bagger. We don't have that. That's not part of the cycle. Nobody's ever hit six. There's also a home run cycle, you know.
1: It's a lot of extra bases right there, by the way.
0: A home run cycle is a solo shot, a home run with one guy on base, a home run with two guys on base, and a home run with the bases loaded. And I want to say somebody's done it. I think it's been done a few times. The home run cycle. Goldman's move follows a broader wave of bullish brokerage calls. Last week, UBS lifted its target price to $7,900. In addition, S&P 500 earnings estimates have risen more quickly than index price appreciation. That's the exact phenomenon that I pointed out about 7 weeks ago. I said, while the market is going down, the earnings estimates are going up. Something's got to give. That made for a very compelling buy opportunity. And guess what? The earnings estimates have continued to go up since that point in time. And that has kind of kept the forward P.E. ratio from getting too silly. We closed last Friday at 21.4. It actually went down last week because the earnings went up. If you have a S&P 500 divided by forward earnings that go up,

0: 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Here's Franklin Graham.
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2: It was called Formosa at that time, and it got changed to Taiwan. And now Taiwan, and I would say Silicon Valley is pretty important too. But Taiwan is the epicenter of the AI revolution. This is where the chips come, packaging comes. This is where the systems are made. This is where AI supercomputers were created. The number of partners that we work with here in Taiwan are incredible, said Wang, as per the report. The AI chip giant said in a blog post that the new buildings, designed to house about 4,000 employees, will be based in the Beitou Shil. I think I'm going to visit Taiwan. That would be an interesting trip. I hope I come back and not captured by the Red Chinese while I'm there. But I know my parents, they love going to Hong Kong. I don't know. We'll be right back.
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0: welcome back here to the final segment of today's Best Docs Now show. Space. Lost in Space. I remember watching Lost in Space. June Lockhart and Will. There was a guy named Will. They called him Will.
1: They had the little robot, too, right? The robot.
0: Yeah, a little robot. What's a humanoid? What is Tesla's robot? The humanoid robot named Elon was running around in the background, blinking his eyes, his lights blinking. Now they deliver sandwiches to your door via DoorDash. Rocket Labs clears key review for SDA. That's the Space Development Agency. That's not NASA. That's not the Army, the Navy, the Marines. It's the Space Development Agency. They clear a key review for SDA tracking satellite constellation. Now we're building constellations. I mean, can you believe this? We're building constellations. It's just incredible what is taking place. Rocket Labs is going to build a 72-satellite constellation. It's going to be it'll be more crowded up there than where the tuna are biting, 100 miles off of San Diego, when you get like 200 boats in one spot in the ocean, because that's where the tuna are. You're going to have all these satellites that you got to navigate through, which supports missile warning and defense capabilities for the U.S. and allied nations. And, of course, that would be part of this whole, Golden Dome type of operation to protect us from nuclear missiles and things like this.
1: Right.
0: So, obviously, there's a big interest, renewed interest, in space stocks, and there is several space ETFs. Kathy Woods has a space ETF. It might be doing well this year. But the one, too, that is spurring all of this interest is SpaceX's public IPO filing, which could become the largest listing in market history. You know, who would have ever guessed? I remember when Tesla came public. It was really, I don't know what it came public at, $2 or $3 a share. And I thought, you know, I don't know if this is ever going to fly, if people are ever going to adopt these kinds of cars.
1: And it almost didn't along the way. I mean, he was on the brink a couple of different times. And of course, that's why we refer to him as our version of the showman, right? I mean,
0: yeah, he was able to raise more money when he was out of money. That's basically what it comes down to. And he finally made it into a major. I want to say GM was an early investor in Musk and Tesla, but whoever thought it would morph into what it is today with AI, with Neuralink, now with rockets, SpaceX, which will dwarf Tesla. And some think that eventually he'll merge Tesla and SpaceX into one big thing, which I think would be a very good thing, because I think Tesla on its own is a struggle with falling EV demand.
1: And a more saturated market, even with demand. I mean, there's think about how many electric car makers there are out there now.
0: Brings up another subject: Ferrari.
1: Right. Yeah,
0: Ferrari unveiled their electric car. So, what's a Tesla cost? $100,000.
1: That souped up one, the old Roadster, right? That's probably right around $100,000. Of course, you can get the three probably fairly, cheap.
0: 50.
1: Fairly cheap for cars nowadays.
0: Yeah, but not near as flashy as the big guy. Now, this Ferrari that went that they unveiled yesterday, $600,000. Now, my brother John Gunderson is a Ferrari expert. You can Google his name and see what he does as a hobby in restoring classic Ferraris. And I didn't know this. He said, Bill, several years ago, Ferrari fired Pininfarina Corporation Company. I don't know if that's a guy or a company. They were the designers of Ferrari and other cars. I had a car in high school called the Lancia Scorpion. It was awesome, and it was designed by Pininfarina It was an Italian car. It was kind of, I think, maybe associated with Fiat at that time. It was a cool little car. I drove it to college. Oh, I got a lot of dates driving that thing, you know, to college and whatnot. They didn't care about me. They wanted to ride an Pininfarina design sports car with its sunroof when it's 0 degrees, you know, where I went to school. And they fired Pininfarina and took the design in-house. The car came out yesterday. It was so ugly that the stock went down 13% yesterday. That's what it did. Ferrari's
1: new. I saw it. It didn't. It just looked like another. To me, it didn't. Selling electric as a Ferrari seemed a bit of a stretch. I don't know.
0: I thought all it needed was reindeer in front of it and Santa sitting in the back with some. I thought it looked like Santa's sleigh. It was really ugly. And obviously, when the stock sells off like that, when you unveil what your new hot car looks like, somebody blew it somewhere big time. And my brother said, you know, in the last 3 or 4 years, he says, I wouldn't even buy a Ferrari anymore since they got rid of Pininfarina. That was the design. I mean, it's the design of those cars. It's the lines of those cars. I had a father that was an artist, and I listened to him for 25 years. I know everything about lines and grace and elegance and style and fashion even, women's shoes even, everything, because I grew up with an artist that noticed those kinds of things. And my brother obviously noticed too, because he always bought cars that had those lines. He said he would rub his hand on his Ferrari, my brother, his different Ferrari. It's like a woman. I think he loves his cars more than his wife. I'm just kidding. We're out of time. Don't buy Ferrari. If you want a Ferrari electric car, God bless you. You drive it off the lot, it'll go from 600,000 to 300,000 as soon as you cross that line into the street. Driving it off the lot. I've seen it happen with an electric car that I made the mistake of buying. If you'd like to get a 4-week trial to the newsletter, GundersonCapital.com, GundersonCapital.com. 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
4: Breaking news at Town Hall. I'm Bob Agnew in Washington. President Trump at a cabinet meeting today at the White House taking questions from reporters about where the administration stands on negotiations with Iran.
5: They're negotiating on fumes. We'll see what happens. Maybe we have to go back and finish it. Maybe we don't.
6: President Trump telling reporters at the cabinet meeting that he is not satisfied with the current Iran deal. The president asked about a timeline.
5: Right now, I think it looks like they want to just make a deal. I don't think they have a choice. They're just going back to the internet because they're getting clobbered. Their economy is in free fall.
6: Laura Winters reporting.
4: The Congressional Black Caucus calling on major U.S. corporations to push back on Republican redistricting efforts.
7: The Black Caucus has sent letters to more than 250 companies asking them to condemn redistricting efforts that the lawmakers call coordinated efforts to silence black voices at the ballot box. Several states have moved to get rid of congressional districts represented by black Democratic lawmakers.
4: That is Donna Warder reporting. Another giant leap for mankind with NASA plans to deploy the Blue Moon lunar lander sometime this fall.
8: Moonbase 1 will be the first privately funded lunar lander mission in history.
4: NASA Administrator Jared Isaacman says Jeff Bezos' Blue Origin cargo lander will carry payloads to make a permanent manned moon base feasible.
9: Rideshare drivers organizing in Massachusetts.
10: The App Drivers Union could eventually represent nearly 70,000 drivers statewide. Drivers for apps like Uber and Lyft say many have been struggling with rising gas, insurance, and maintenance costs and sudden deactivations. Organizers say workers are also worried about the expansion of self-driving vehicles. Lyft and Uber issued statements saying they plan to work in good faith with the union and state regulators as the process moves forward. I'm Jennifer King.
9: A winning session on Wall Street at the close of Dow was up 182 points. 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
12: 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I'm Jeff Toring, pastor of Liberty Valley Church, and we are one of his footmen. 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
15: Morning glory and evening grace, America. Welcome to hour two of today's Hugh Hewitt Show, which I begin with Danny Pletka. Danielle Pletka is senior fellow at the American Enterprise Institute. She is, of course, a maven on all things national security and defense, co-host of What the Hell is Going On with my friend Mark Thiessen over at the Washington Post, a great podcast. Danny, welcome back. Did you have a chance to watch the president's press conference today?
16: Nope, I didn't. I just got back and I did not see it.
15: Let me summarize. He said repeatedly, as he has for many months now, Iran can't have a nuclear weapon. But what I liked is he said, I want a great deal, not a good deal. If we don't get a great deal, there's not going to be any deal at all. And a great deal starts with the immediate and complete opening of the Strait of Hormuz. And he added, if it doesn't get done, my friend on my left here is going to have to fix it, pointing at Secretary of War Hegseth. What do you make of that messaging?
16: You know, I'm not too impressed by it, actually, because the Strait of Hormuz is a term that has been set by Iran. And one of the things that has really disappointed me about the president and how he has handled Iran is that he started this with his own priorities, and slowly but surely we have substituted Iranian priorities. In other words, we started talking about Iran's treatment of its own people, Iran's nuclear weapons program, Iran's missile program, Iran's support for terrorism. And now what are we talking about? We're talking about the Strait of Hormuz. And not only that, Hugh, we're talking about the Strait of Hormuz in a temporary way. In other words, not we control it and you get to ask us permission. You control it. And at a time of your choosing, you can close it again.
15: Okay, then I've done a bad job of describing it, because what he said repeatedly was no nuclear weapon, no nuclear weapon. He did not talk about the people of Iran. He did not. And so we're in agreement on that. He didn't talk about missiles or support for proxies, although he has with me before. But he said repeatedly, no nuclear weapon. But the key I took away from that is exactly, I think what you're saying, is the world owns the Strait of Hormuz. It's not up to them to decide who goes through it. I don't think we're claiming the right to decide who goes through it. It's an international waterway, right? The law of the sea going back to Grotius is that international waterways are open to all comers who are not pirates. Isn't that correct?
16: Yeah, 100% correct. And the Iranians have no standing either under what some people like to call international law. They have no standing under what we understand as the history of this. And, you know, the problem for us is very straightforward. The Iranians think that whenever they want, when they want to change the conversation, they're going to be able to close the strait. They've been very afraid to do that historically, Hugh. You know that, and I think you've brought up some of these issues yourself with not only other guests, but with the president. The problem for us now is I think the Iranians think that this isn't actually the nuclear option they once thought it was. This is actually just a piece of leverage that they have, and we need to change the terms of that conversation with them again and make clear to them they are the losers here. Not us, them.
15: Well, this week we did kind of send that message. Not kind of. We sent that message. They sent a couple of boats out, and they're gone. And the people who were on them are dead. And then they locked onto one of our airplanes, and we destroyed what we used to call a SAM site. I don't know if it's a SAM. It could have been a MANPAT. I don't know what it was. But we destroyed whatever they were aiming at our aircraft. I like the fact that either they get with the program, which is freedom of navigation, or I'm going to turn to the Secretary of War, Pete Hegseth, and say, you fix this. Doesn't that intimate to you return to combat operations, which is where I think we're headed anyway?
16: Well, you know, from your mouth to the president's ears, I hope that's where we're headed, because he needs to finish the job. I think the Iranians have decided that the president is very, very reluctant to return to military operations. I think the Iranians have decided that they can do anything they want to violate the ceasefire, that we will strike them back, and that we will then go on to pretend that this ceasefire still holds. They have attacked our allies. They've attacked the United Arab Emirates. They've attacked other countries in the Gulf. They've attacked us. And yet we persist in saying that this ceasefire holds. For me, You know, for me, there's not just the battle that's going on in the closed doors with Steve Witkoff, Jared Kushner, and the Iranian negotiators. There's also the battle for public opinion. And there, I think the president really does need to establish his dominance, because otherwise we are going to come out of this having to go back again and again and again. And we just don't have the money to do that.
15: No, I agree with that. In fact, I would like the Iranian people to be free and have them back as our ally again. Danny, I'm going to switch to you. Senator Collins is coming up, I think, in the next segment. And they've got a request for $1.5 trillion on their desk from the White House. What do you make of the request? What do you think she and her committee ought to do with it, because she's chair of appropriations?
16: Hugh, you know this better than I do. For the last few decades, we have been disinvesting in defense. We have been coasting on, frankly, investments that were made during the Reagan administration. It's not just that we don't have enough of what we need to fight the kind of conflicts that we see in the future, whether it's with the People's Republic of China, whether it's with the Irans, whether it's with Russia. It is that we don't have the necessary defense industrial base. We need to start thinking seriously in terms of rebuilding. And this kind of money, which in the scope of what the United States spends every year is very small, is the kind of investment that Donald Trump could leave as a legacy, could really pay off for him in the way that the investments of the Reagan years actually changed our future.
15: Now, one of the objections that has come up from the committee, and this is from Subcommittee Chair Mitch McConnell, is he wants the money in the regular budget. He doesn't want it in a reconciliation budget, because that way it doesn't get built into the baseline budget. I am of the opinion, get while you can while you have the majority and bank it. What do you think, Danny Plotkin?
16: So one of the reasons that I love and respect Mitch McConnell is because he is a regular order kind of a guy. He is a creature of that body, of the Senate, and of its rules. And he understands that what it takes to sustain ideas, to sustain budgets, to sustain growth, is actually to do things under regular order. So I'm, on the one hand, I'm with you, which is, you know, get while the getting's good, because we may not have other chances of this once we have a midterm election. On the other hand, Mitch McConnell looks at this and says, you know, if this is going to be a one-off, we're making a huge mistake. So, you know, on balance, Hugh Hewitt, my vote goes with you. But for posterity, I do think Mitch McConnell is right.
15: Well, I would like the $1.5 trillion as the base budget, but if we can't get it, I'll take it. Let me close with this. I heard an astonishing thing this week. I've not been to Ukraine, but I heard that they are going to produce 2 million drones this year. Ukraine, 2 million drones. That's from a standing start, not just a standing start, but from an invasion. Why can't we do something like that? If they can, under fire, come up with 2 million drones a year, why can't we?
16: Well, I mean, that's the right question to ask, and that's the defense industrial base problem I was talking about. But I'll say this, you know, the sword of Damocles, when it hangs above you, or, you know, or to use a different cliche, you know, a hanging concentrates the minds. The Ukrainians have reached in and become extraordinarily innovative, extraordinarily productive, much that as we did during World War II. The problem for us is, we still believe that we can do that. We still believe that in, you know, bad times come, we can flip a switch and we can restart those cold lines. We can build those planes. We can build those missiles. And the answer, sadly, is that's not true. That's why we need to spend now.
15: You know, I do think you've just nailed it. We have a false memory of a productivity that you and I never saw. We just read about. You know, Arthur Herman's book, and many other people have read about it. Oh, all of Detroit began turning out a bomber an hour, and we were doing a Liberty ship a day. We can't do that now. We have to really start now. In fact, I've heard from defense people, the hardest thing is to get the money that is actually appropriated and sent to the Pentagon out the door of the Pentagon. Do you think we're making progress there? We got 1 minute, Danny Plotkin.
16: I think we are making progress. I think we're making changes. But the bottom line is, you know, somebody once said to me in fact, it was my colleague, Mackenzie Eaglin, who said, you know, the Secretary of Defense only really has discretion over about 10% of his budget. I think it's probably even less than that. And what we need to do is we need to change the systems. We need to change acquisition. We need to change how we buy things, how we incentivize things, because we don't build planes and ships and missiles like we used to in World War II. We need to get into the 21st century.
15: Danny Pletka, thank you. Follow Danny on X at dpletka and like and subscribe to What the Hell is Going On with Danny and Mark Thiessen. I'll be right back. I hope Senator Collins is here when we get back. Stay tuned for the Hugo Show.

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11: Welcome back, America. I'm Hugh Hewitt. So pleased to welcome back to the program United States Senator Susan Collins from the great state of Maine. Senator, welcome back. I'm going to begin by congratulating you. A week ago in the Wall Street Journal, I saw the headline. I had to read it twice because I couldn't quite believe it. Susan Collins hits 10,000 votes in a row. The Maine Republican has never missed a roll call in her Senate career. That's remarkable. Did you intend that when you started your career?
12: Well, in many ways, I was inspired by former Senator Margaret J. Smith, who went 13 years without missing a vote. And at first, when I started out, there were a lot of senior members who said, miss a vote, miss a vote. But as you know, I grew up in northern Maine, and with that Maine work ethic, I picked potatoes at age 10. I've always worked, and I wanted to make sure that Maine was always represented on the Senate floor. So we've had a little delay in getting to the 10,000 mark because we adjourned a bit earlier than we expected last week, but I'll hit it next week or the week after. And it is a record that I've never missed a single vote and have that many.
11: That is remarkable, and congratulations to you. I just want to tip my hat. I don't work that hard. I hope they never expect that at the Salem News Channel, because that's really hard. Senator, I want to talk about appropriations, and I don't want people to fall asleep. This is so important. You are chair of the Appropriations Committee. That's the most powerful committee in the Senate. You've had to work decades to get there. You've got the gavel now. President Trump has asked for $1.5 trillion in defense spending for the Pentagon. Is that even doable?
12: Well, the president is certainly correct that defense has been underfunded in the Biden administration year after year after year. And you've only to look at our Navy and compare it to the Chinese fleet to see the huge difference, where we have under 300 ships and China's approaching 400 now. It did not used to be that way, and that is a major problem. I don't think we can get a 28% increase that the president's budget would propose in the defense appropriations bill, but I am going to push for a substantial, meaningful increase. We face so many global threats, and we cannot afford to have a defense that is underfunded for our national security, whether it's the size of our Navy or lack of munitions or the need to adapt to have more drones, which we've learned from looking at both Israel and Ukraine's experiences.
11: Senator, I thought of Bath Iron Works and the Kennebec River last week when the United States ran three destroyers through the Straits of Hormuz. They took incoming fire. They returned it. They were not injured. I don't know if one, two, or three were made in Bath, but will the budget continue to fund destroyers in Bath? And I also think they're made in Mississippi as well, but both places. We need those destroyers.
12: We absolutely do. They are the workhorse of the fleet. They accompany the Air Force. They accompany the aircraft that carry the planes, and we need them in all sorts of situations. I was very proud that a Bath built destroyer had a 100% record in shooting down the Houthi missiles that were aimed at commercial vessels as well as our military vessels. And it is important to note that there are only two surface combatant shipyards, as you mentioned, Mississippi and Maine. And I am disappointed that the president's budget only proposes to have one destroyer built. That doesn't make any sense, because you disrupt the industrial base if you don't keep a steady flow of work going through the both shipyards. And we know that the need is there. I had the chief of naval operations come to Maine recently and come to Bath Iron Works. Bath is making tremendous progress in speeding up its production. It has a great retention rate now for its workforce, and we need those ships. So I'm going to be working with my colleagues on both sides of the aisle to try to do what we normally do, which is always to have at least two destroyers in the budget. Some years we've had three. So that's something that does need to be changed.
11: Now, Senator Collins, I also want to ask you about, from your job as chair of the Appropriations Committee, when I was in the government 1,000 years ago, appropriations writers used to show up to tell us in the agencies what to do and what not to do. Is that something you can do for the lobstermen and the fishing industry up here? Make sure that the craziest of the regulatory burdens are removed, as happened with Loper Bright?
12: Absolutely. And in fact, a few years ago, I worked to include in the appropriations bill that was passed at the end of the year, language that specifically invalidated and delayed some Biden administration regulations that posed an existential threat to our lobster industry, despite the fact that our lobster men and women are excellent stewards of the resource. So you can't find any better stewards of the resource. But these misguided regulations were ultimately also struck down by the courts at the appellate level. And that ban goes away in 2028, and I will be working with my colleagues to make sure that it is extended. Everyone's for reasonable regulation, but this was not scientifically based and would have literally shut down much of the lobster industry, which, as you know, is iconic in Maine. And again, I would emphasize what good stewards of the resource our lobster men and women are.
11: Last question, Senator. I have pointed out to many people that only one state has two senators on the Intel Committee, you and Senator King, because that's a committee where you have to have high trust of all your colleagues, and it's not one to which you are appointed via seniority. You have to be selected by your colleagues and the leader to be put on there. So you're busy as chair of appropriations. You're on the Intel Committee. When someone comes to you with a little project like Eagle Island, they need to save Admiral Perry's house. What, do you have time for that when you're running these two major committees or being on both of them?
12: Absolutely. And my first obligation is to make sure that the people of Maine are well represented. And whenever they come to us with problems, with projects, we take care of them to the extent that we possibly can. And the best evidence of that is in the past 5 years, I've been able to secure $1.5 billion for 674 projects all over the state of Maine, from St. Agathe in the north to Sanford in the south. And I'm really proud of that record. We also do great constituent work.
11: 10,000 roll call votes will do something for a state. Chairwoman Collins, thank you so much. She is the chair of the Appropriations Committee in the United States Senate representing Maine. Thank you, Senator Collins. I'll be right back, America. Stay tuned.

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1: This is a Bloomberg Money Minute. Oil taking a tumble today, helping the Dow, the Nasdaq, and the S&P 500 all close at fresh record highs. As investors appear confident that the U.S. and Iran will soon reach a deal to end the war and reopen that Strait of Hormuz. Now, despite conflicting signals today out of Tehran and Washington about the terms being discussed to end that conflict, the Dow today rose 183 points, a third of a percent. The Nasdaq up 19. The S&P added 1 in oil. 5% lower, closed at $88.68 a barrel. Mortgage rates, though, they rose again over this past week. The average rate on a 30-year fixed loan now 6.65%, according to the Mortgage Bankers Association. That's the highest since last August. And Federal Reserve Governor Lisa Cook says inflation is headed in the wrong direction and that she would be prepared to raise interest rates if it persists. That next Fed meeting on rates, June 16th and 17th, just a few weeks away. Tom Busby, Bloomberg Radio.
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8: Welcome back, America. I'm Hugh Hewitt, joined by Sarah C. Bedford of the Washington Examiner. Sarah, we were scheduled earlier today when Majority Leader Thune called in, and so I always talk to the leader when I can. Are you surprised by how quickly the GOP is swinging behind Ken Paxton?
9: I'm not sure they really ever had a choice. I mean, this is a very winnable seat for Republicans. In fact, even though Senator Cornyn, the incumbent, is not going to be running in that seat, I think Republicans have a really good chance of holding on to it. They didn't really seem to have much of a choice. I mean, it's politics is a rough game, but Thune, I listened to that interview that you just did, seemed to let it roll off his back. He said, you know, it's time to go all in and pivot to Ken Paxton because the voters have spoken, and that's what the party's going to have to do. Even the Republicans who really think he might be a toxic candidate, they're stuck with him now, so they don't have a lot of choice.
8: And it is the way of politics. It's not beanbag, as the old saying goes. And when you lose, you dust yourself off and you get back with the party. Now, I just had Senator Collins on, and you covered the Hill for a long time. She has not missed a vote in 10,000 roll call votes. I guess it's 10,000 next week. They had to recess, so she missed the mark. How unusual is that? I've never heard of that before.
9: That's a crazy statistic. I didn't know that either, but it's a great one to have in her pocket as she faces what could potentially be a more competitive race in Maine. She has a great bipartisan reputation, and that's part of why she's been such a good fit for Maine all of these years. Maine is a really independent state with a lot of independent voters. I mean, her the other senator from Maine is technically an independent, has an I after his name. So she's someone who has that great reputation. I didn't know that statistic about her attendance, but it doesn't surprise me at all. Like you mentioned at the end of your interview with her, she's a very busy woman with her chairmanship of the Appropriations Committee and membership on the Intelligence Committee.
8: So about her opponent, Graham Plattner, I think the word toxic needs to have his picture next to it in the dictionary. Another story every day about him, whether it's making, mocking a wounded veteran, whether it's throwing shade on American sniper hero, whether it's the sexist, racist, bigoted stuff. Do you think he's actually viable given, and by the way, there's more coming. I've been told quite reliably there's more coming.
9: I absolutely believe that. I mean, it's only May. There's 6 months to go almost in this race, and surely Republicans are keeping their powder dry until we get closer. Graham Plattner is someone who might have looked good on paper, but the more that he's introduced to voters, and he's not someone who came with a high level of name ID in the main race like Susan Collins did, the more that voters learn about him, the more they're going to learn that he actually came from a fairly affluent background, went to prep school, is not necessarily the blue-collar everyman that he claims to me, let alone the fact that he has said all of these highly controversial things. All of that adds up to be someone that's just not that relatable to your average blue-collar Maine voter. And that was his only draw in the first place. It's like, oh, here among the Democrats is someone who could appeal to the everyman voter. That key appeal is being undercut by the things that are coming out about him, and that's part of why it's so damaging.
8: Now, I'm told the New York Times is working on a blockbuster. That's why I won't talk about what it is, but it's the kind of blockbuster you don't want for anyone in your party or anyone who's your friend or anyone who is a candidate. Have you picked up that at all?
9: I hadn't heard that. I mean, given all of the turk that we've seen so far, it's not totally surprising. But yeah, it wouldn't take more than one or two more bombshells, I think, to totally rewrite the narrative around him, which was that he was this media darling, this golden boy, the potential future of the Democrats. You don't hear that kind of talk about Graham Plattner these days. And the narrative could completely shift here in the next couple of months.
8: So my question is a journalism question. If the New York Times has the story that I'm told they have, shouldn't they run it stat? Because the election is June 9. Don't Maine vote? And there's David Costello and Janet Mills is still on the ballot. If they've got a blockbuster, don't they owe it to the voters in Maine to run it?
9: Well, presumably they're checking all of their boxes, right? Especially when you have opposition research that's personal in nature, something like this takes a lot of legwork and fact-finding, if you're doing it right. And so I don't know what it is the New York Times has. The fact that they haven't released it yet doesn't suggest anything nefarious. But, I mean, if they were to wait to release it until, you know, June 12th, June 13th, then perhaps there should be some questions about the timing.
8: Yeah, that's. I'm afraid that's what's going to happen. And there's early voting, I'm sure, going on right now. And I've always been uneasy when members of our profession are taking notes anywhere and know about something, and they're, even if they've only got three sources checked and not four, you go with the three or you go with the two. Sarah C. Bedford, always good to talk to you. Follow her on X at Sarah C. Bedford. That's Sarah C. Bedford from the Washington Examiner. I'll be right back, America. Stay tuned.
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7: 16.
8: The strait's going to be open to everybody.
9: And who would control it?
8: It's international waters. Nobody's going to control it. We're going to watch over it. We'll watch over it. But nobody's going to control it. That's part of the negotiation that we have. They would like to control it. Nobody's going to control it. It's international waters. And Oman will behave just like everybody else. And we'll

0: throttling their economy. And we would have forced the strait open using our naval power, except the Saudis didn't want us to do it because they're afraid that the Iranians might be able to hit their desalinization plants. So we're negotiating, and those negotiations will result in a minimum, at a minimum, if we get a deal, in no nukes, no, you don't control the strait, and no, you don't get any sanctions relief until you perform the obligations that we demand you perform. As I've said on the show before, Donald Trump is not the kind of guy to split the pot when he's holding four aces. So I'm comfortable with where we're at at this point, and I'm waiting like everybody is to see whether we get a deal or whether we take some other steps.
1: Let me play for you as well cut number 9 from today's cabinet meeting. It's a short one.
2: Is the U.S. considering easing sanctions on Iran to allow Iran to sell its crude to market?
3: No, we're not talking about any easing of sanctions or giving money. No sanctions, no money, no nothing. We have control of money that they claim is theirs. We'll keep control of that money. When they behave properly and when they do what's right, we'll let them have their money. But right now, we're not doing that. And it's not, one thing is not contingent on the other.
1: Again, Jim Talent, music to my ears. What do you think?
0: Right. In total contrast to past deals with Iran, including in the Obama administration, where we gave them enormous amounts of sanctions relief in return for what they promised to do in the future, and then, of course, didn't do. And no, that's not going to be the order this time around. It sounds like we will free up some of their assets that are frozen, but we're going to get performance first on the issues that are most important to us, beginning with the nukes, but also including the strait.
1: I like the no dust, no dollars formulation. That cuts right through to it. No dust, meaning we got to get in there and dig it up, or somebody that we trust has got to get in there and dig it up. It can be the IAEA, I suppose. I don't see Iran agreeing to this, do you?
0: No. I mean, well, if I had to guess, I'd say no, you. And in that event, the question is, what are we going to do? Now, I believe it's likely we will hit something more kinetically. I would like to see us open up the strait. And, of course, we started to do that a couple weeks ago, and it's pretty clear that for coalition management purposes, the president has delayed that. I'd like to see us just open up the strait, then oil prices will go down, and we can continue throttling their economy until they say uncle, because they're going to have to at some point. I mean, they get most of their revenue through their exports, and right now they're not exporting anything.
1: So, Jim Talent, I know that there's a concern about munitions, but I also understand we got a whopping big pile of JDAMs. Those are smart bombs, and they're pretty cheap to produce. What we don't have are the THAAD high-altitude interceptors. Is it possible to win the war just using the JDAMs and whatever ground defense we have around various targets?
0: Well, we need interceptors because they still have some capabilities. Now, it depends on what you're talking about. If you're talking about drones, we have other means of taking them out. And, yeah, I mean, the missile defense is multi-layered. But I don't believe you that interceptors or magazine depth is a problem in this conflict. I think the issue is we're having to use a lot of our stockpile. We don't have a big enough stockpile, and if the balloon goes up someplace else, we may be in trouble, which is why we need the defense budget, and we need to continue with these plans so that we can actually take the money and produce what the armed forces need.
1: Okay, last question for you, Jim Talent. Susan Collins was just on. I know you served with her. And she said there's only one destroyer in the budget and that she's going to work with her colleague to change that. How much power does the chair of the appropriations have over that line, that kind of line item? I would guess it would be great.
0: I will answer that question by saying this. I am certain with Susan Collins running the Appropriations Committee of two things. Number one, we will get all the money for defense that you can possibly get through the Senate, which probably, as she said, won't be the 30% the president's asked for, but which is going to be a big whopping increase. And number two is that there will be more than one destroyer in this budget. And you can take that to the bank. If Las Vegas has a line on it, bet the over, okay? Because

0: She's going to put those destroyers in the budget. They're not going to be a defense bill if there aren't at least two destroyers.
1: That's what I guess. And I think, is there any rational way that other than ultra-leftist votes for Graham Plattner over Susan Collins, who's the chair of the Appropriations Committee?
0: She's going to win. And when the people of Texas find out who James Tallarico really is, and they're going to find out who James Tallarico really is, I think Ken Paxton is going to win in Texas as well. I mean, look, you can never take anything for granted. I mean, Susan is an excellent politician for Maine, and by the way, an excellent senator. I'll tell you, I love to sit next to Susan at the SASC hearings because I love trying to break her up. But it put me to shame because she would come in with these binders and this background material, and Susan would have read everything in those things. She is just an outstanding senator, and Maine knows that, and they're going to send her back to the Senate.
1: 10,000 roll call votes. That's a Wall Street Journal headline.
0: It's unbelievable.
1: Did you get close to 10,000 in a row?
0: No. Well, if you added up my entire career, the state legislature, the House, and the Senate, I never got that many in a row. No. I mean,
1: okay,
0: I wasn't even
1: proud. That puts Joe DiMaggio to shame. Jim Talent, follow him on X at Jim Talent. Thank you, Senator. Always good to talk to you. Stay tuned, America. I'll be right back.
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6: And what doth the Lord require of thee, but to do justly, to love mercy, to walk humbly with thy God? A judge in Medina County has dealt corruptly. The prosecutors in Medina County have done wickedly. They have done unjustly. Be instructed, ye judges of the earth. One day you will stand before the judge. Every mouth shall be stopped, and the books shall be opened. In 1775, John Adams risked his reputation representing Public Enemy in the Boston Massacre trial. John believed in the New World, all men deserve justice, and we do too. I'm Jeff Toring, pastor of Liberty Valley Church, and we are one of his footmen. Come, join us.
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8: Welcome back, America. I'm Hugh Hewitt. Coming up, Mary Catherine Hamm is going to join me, as well as Representative Brendan Gill. Congressman Gill has made quite an impression on me for a young man, Tom Weiler, who is running for Senate in Minnesota. But lots coming ahead. Tomorrow I will not be here. I'll be flying from East Coast to West Coast tomorrow. Mark Davis, the one and only Mark Davis, will be in for me, and I'm sure he will tell you about Angel Tree. Angel Tree, of course, is the Ministry of Prison Fellowship that needs to finish up now, making their list and checking them twice about kids who can go to camp this summer. So if you can please reach into your wallet for $20 or $100 or $200, a scholarship for a kid is $200. They get to go to camp for a week for $200, which is probably the best deal in America for camp. Whether they're going to go rafting, whether they're going to be on horseback, whether they're just going to be having fun around the campfire, singing songs, having shaving cream fights, doing cabin raids, all the kind of stuff kids do at camp. Kids who have mom or dad in jail or prison, they deserve that chance as well. They arrive a little bit nervous if they're first-timers. Give a listen to Angela from Angel Tree Camp.
9: They're withdrawn. 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
8: They don't want to leave because they are having a wonderful, wonderful week. 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Generalissimo, thank you for getting John Thune typed and posted. Will you be, Mark Davis is in tomorrow. Are you going to be doing the after show of Dwayne's World tomorrow as well?
10: We will be doing a Dwayne's World with Lilacs.
8: Okay, and that is at 7 p.m. in the east?
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8: Are you sure that all of Texas is in Central Time?
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10: Absolutely not. 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
16: News this hour from Town Hall. I'm John Scott. President Trump holding a cabinet meeting at the White House today. He did say he was not satisfied with the deal made with Iran to end the war. Vice President J.D. Vance at the cabinet meeting discussing the fraud task force the president put him in charge of. Vance says the food stamp program is being investigated right now.
17: We send hundreds of billions of dollars to the states to administer the food stamp program. The federal government has no insight into whether those food stamps are going to people who are legally entitled or whether those people actually even exist. And so we're working on a number of mechanisms to actually force the states to verify that the people who receive these benefits are actually entitled to them.
16: During the meeting, War Secretary Pete Hegseth said President Trump working to boost defense manufacturing.
18: $50 billion in private investments. Because of the meetings you've held, defense manufacturers are investing in new plants and new manufacturing, new production lines, so that we're getting weapons faster than ever.
16: The president thanked DNI Tulsi Gabbard for her service to the country.
19: And Tulsi, we're praying for you and for your husband. Her husband's not feeling great, but he's going to feel great soon. You're going to get him better. And he's a wonderful guy, so just say hello and thank you for the great work you've done. We appreciate it. Thank you very much.
16: Gabbard is resigning her post to attend to the health of her ailing husband. Authorities say a second person has died from injuries suffered when a chemical tank ruptured at a Washington State paper mill, raising the presumed death toll now to 11. Authorities said that one person had already been confirmed killed in the blast, 9 people still missing. After that tank failure at Nippon Dynawave Packaging Company in Longview, a city of about 40,000. 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
16: On the international front, five villagers stuck in a flooded cave in central Laos for more than a week are alive, but the remaining still missing. Correspondent Charles de Ledesma.
21: A video posted by a Thai rescue group involved in the mission appeared to show the moment divers emerged from the water and discovered the trapped villagers. The villagers, each wearing a headlamp, were sitting on a rock surrounded by floodwater. In the footage shot by the organization Metatam Rescue, group leader Kalasin Keng Hai Bong Kar Wong, speaking to camera from inside the cave, says, 4:30, we found our target. We found them, five of them. The other two, we still need to look for them. The Lao organization Rescue Volunteer for People verified that the search for the missing two will continue. Other videos show rescuers inside and outside the cave cheering, jumping around and hugging each other in joy after the discovery. I'm Charles de Ledesma.
16: News and analysis at townhall.com. The debate over immigration enforcement is continuing in Washington.
22: Former acting ICE director Jonathan Fahey is speaking on conditions inside ICE detention facilities amid ongoing debate over immigration enforcement and border security.
23: These ICE facilities are generally, and I can't speak for what's going on there at this moment, but they're generally safer, more sanitary. These people are getting three meals a day, access to medical care, access to attorneys. They are treated very well, probably better than state facilities, probably better than federal prison, so they are probably in much better conditions than other places.
22: Willie Nelson, Washington.
16: Matthew Perry's personal assistant was sentenced to 3 years and 5 months in prison for his role in the drug death of the Friends star. 60-year-old Kenneth Iwamasa pleaded guilty to conspiracy to...
24: Oh, yeah! There it is! 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That real first warm day in Cleveland. 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
8: Morning glory and evening grace, America. Welcome to hour three of today's program. Coming up, Representative Brendan Gill has come across my screen a few times, so I'm trying to figure out where is this guy from in Texas and how did he learn to ask questions that well, and what's he intending to do? He's been named to a new subcommittee on the House Oversight Committee. Tom Weiler is coming up as well. Also, I was on Fox News earlier today talking about the president's cabinet meeting and what I liked and what I didn't like. I did not know, for example, that the reflecting pool is as long as the tallest building in the world is tall. It's actually longer than it's 2,400 feet. I didn't know that, and I've run by it. I've walked by it. I don't know. Thousands of times, and it's really amazing. But I also didn't know that Washington D.C. had 29 fountains. I'm joined now by Mary Catherine Hamm, host of the Getting Hammered podcast. Mary Catherine, did you watch the president's press conference today? Were you by chance near a TV?
0: I have not, because it was the last day of school. And as you know, the last day of school is not a day of school. It is a day of school for me, where I go watch my children get a bunch of awards.
8: Well, I'm glad you had a great last day of school. Did you know that the collecting pool is 2,400 feet long, which is longer than the tallest building in the world is tall? Did you know that?
0: I did not know it was that tall. And no, that's crazy. That's a crazy stat. By the way, I assume you're talking about fountains, and I have been really on this because
8: yes!
0: I have been surprised how emotionally affected I have been by the revelation to me that I've been walking around this town for 20 years, and it could have had all these beautiful fountains working, and it didn't. And now I'm like, what were we missing?
8: You and me both. I've been walking around that town since 1981, and DuPont Circle has never worked. And so I'm very glad. Mm-hmm. President today said 29 out of 29 now. On Fox, Sandra wanted to talk about the Iran war, of course. But I just would love to put those cabinet meetings on the screen in every school in America so that they would learn a little bit. They went, the president, the vice president, the attorney general, the secretary of state, the secretary of war, the secretary of treasury, and the small business administrator. And then, you know, Steve Witkoff chimed in. It was really, Doug Burgum chimed in. What do you think about making those good viewing in school? I think it's civics.
0: I think you learn a ton, because even just going through the cabinet heads and explaining which each one of them does would be things that a lot of students do not know. When it comes to civic education and just how the government works, there is a huge knowledge gap. And I think it would be fun for them to be informed of what just even each of those people's jobs is.
8: I know. Now, let me get to the serious stuff. I listened to the new Getting Hammered this morning. And I'm amazed that you went to Buenos Aires for like 4 days. So that's a long way to go, even though it's the same time zone. I want to know, did you go to the Metropolitan Cathedral?
0: I did not make it to the Metropolitan Cathedral. I saw a bunch of other stuff, but I did not make it there.
8: The reason I bring it up is that's where Pope Francis, when he was the cardinal, was. It's his headquarters. And they've got the equivalent of Mount Vernon and the Tomb of the Unknown Soldier for Argentina, inside the cathedral. That's kind of a separation of church and state issue, isn't it?
0: I guess so, but I should have put it on my list, Hugh.
8: Well, you did have a lot of good steak. You did have a lot of good Malbec. I'm glad to hear about that. But what did you make of the poverty? I know we like Milei and we like what he's up to, but were you struck by the poverty along the boulevards?
0: Actually, not a ton. Most of the places that we went felt relatively safe. There are some signs of breakdown, obviously, but I think having seen the country first put the brakes on the hyperinflation, it can get you to a better spot to dealing with poverty because, man, one thing I learned very quickly there is when you go into stores, and this is a hangover from the hyperinflation, a lot of places will code the prices by QR code or like a color code, because back when there was the crazy inflation that has come down massively, they changed prices so often that it didn't make sense to even put them on products. And so that's a real glimpse into how bad things were there. And to see some free market economics be able to improve things to the extent that they have, and for Milei to have been able to win over mostly in midterms down there, I think has been is encouraging.
8: Now, you and your husband went, and you went with Guy, and I'm sure his husband went too, Guy Benson. I want to know if Guy got on a polo pony or if he called the polo match that you were a part of.
0: He was on the pony, and we played on the same team. So
8: I cannot envision that. Can you put up Instagram of this? Is there video of Mary Catherine in her jodhpurs and her polo mallet?
0: Now we didn't have the full outfit. Let me be clear: we were playing something I call slow-mo polo, which is they're basically like. Walking as fast as the pony at an elementary school party, and we're trying to hit a ball.
8: Well, I'm reassured by that, actually, because if you've ever read Winston Churchill's My Early Life, He was a polo player. Yeah. You noted that they have like 40 ponies. They don't have like three ponies. They got like 40 ponies. And I was laughing because Churchill, they played serious polo in India back in the imperial days. And it's not a sport to be taken lightly. I mean, people fall off. People get killed. It's a real deal sport. Were you a little intrepid?
0: A little bit, but again, this is slow-mo polo, and those ponies were really nice, and I did make contact with the ball several times. I will point that out. Again, in slow motion.
8: I just want the video. I want the video of Guy with his jodhpurs. Okay, let me turn to Colbert. I could not agree with you more. Terry Pluto, my occasional guest as a sports writer, has said never feel sorry for any athlete who's making $30 million a year, even if they miss the shot. And then he goes on to talk about, I don't feel bad for Colbert. I feel bad for the guy who got the internship this summer and now the show is closed. That's the man or woman I feel bad for. I don't feel bad for Colbert. I feel bad for Paul McCartney. That was a bad career choice to show up on that show, didn't you think?
0: I mean, I guess it was sort of veiled with, like, we're bidding farewell to the Ed Sullivan Theater, but it seemed to me like, really? Or we're doing command performances for...
8: Oh, you just redeemed it for me. Oh, you just redeemed it. That's a he wasn't making a political statement. He was doing a Beatles thing. Oh, thank goodness.
0: I think it was... They coded it that way, which I think does give him some cover, but it did seem a little weird that Paul McCartney's doing command performances... For Stephen Colbert.
8: I just saw the picture and I said, but you've just redeemed it for me. That's why we have Mary Catherine Hamm on the program, so she can clarify for the boomers what the millennials are actually seeing. That's what she does. Now, Mary Catherine, as a boomer, I want this Iran war to end like the last time they closed the Strait of Hormuz, which was when the boomers were in charge and Reagan just blew them up. What do you want to have happen?
0: Well, first of all, I'm really glad that we are back to striking in some way. I am really wary of any administration of American administration that wants a deal more than the Iranians do, because the Iranians love to negotiate and not honor their deals, as illustrated by the fact that the Strait of Hormuz is not fully open and the ceasefire never happened on that side. So I want to go back to some kind of kinetic action, because I think without the threat of that being credible, which is what Trump has had going for him, unlike a Biden or at Obama, that there's a credible threat. Without that credible threat of action, you're not getting anything out of these people, and you're not getting any closer to taming the Strait of Hormuz problem, or to changing the world order, or to being able to declare a sort of victory, which, look, they're religious fanatics. They're not going to admit they're giving up, but don't make a deal with them that's bad.
8: I agree. Now, I want to conclude by talking a little bit about the end of school thing that you went through. Today, end of school is always an emotional time for kids, but it's an even harder time for parents who are looking at a summer that must look like the Sahara Desert. What do you have planned for your four smalls for this summer?
0: Oh my gosh, I have so much planned. My children can't get away from me in the summer. I love to hang out with them, and I try not to get us too booked up, although there's lots of opportunities to do that, and I plan to take all four of them on a road trip at some point this summer. Not sure exactly where we're going, but the littles are big enough to travel and endure that with their mother now, and they shall. So I got adventures planned that include me.
8: Are they pool kids?
0: Yes, we're doing a lot of pool. I did forget the part of childhood, of raising kids, where it's so nerve-wracking before they can really handle themselves in the pool. So I've got two who need a lot of work, and that's what we're going to spend a lot of June on.
8: That's an excellent choice, because don't go near the pool. I was a lifeguard for so many years. Lots of parents look away, never look away. Nope. The lifeguards are not that good. Mary Catherine Hamm, great to have a great new episode of Getting Hammered. I'll talk about the food choices with Vic when I talk to him next.
0: Okay.
8: Getting Hammered, available wherever podcasts are available. Follow Mary Catherine on X at MKHammer. Thank you, Mary Catherine. I'll be right back, America. Stay tuned.
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11: There's a new face in town in Washington, D.C. Congressman Brandon Gill is often on television because he often is the most coherent member of whatever panel happens to be sitting. Last time I saw him, I said, we got to get this guy on the program. And I looked him up. He's a freshman from Texas. I'm not sure which part of Texas because the numbers don't mean anything to me, Congressman. Where is your district?
12: We're just north of the DFW Metroplex, Flower Mound, okay. Highland Village, Lewisville area.
11: Can we hold you responsible for the fact I get lost every time I land at DFW and try and get anywhere? It's the worst layout ever of any airport in America. Do you like it?
12: You know, it's funny. I actually like the DFW airport. I think once you're inside of it, it's It ranks up there, at least in the top five in the country.
11: Oh, we agree about that. It's just when you're in a rental car trying to find anything, God help you if you're not from Texas. So, Congressman Gill, you've made an impression on me because you know how to ask questions. I thought for sure you had gone to law school, but you haven't. Where did you learn how to actually cross-examine a witness to productive end?
12: Well, I appreciate that. I think it's two things. One is that, candidly, we just spend a lot of time preparing whenever we have congressional hearings. But second is that I think that a lot of politics really boils down to simple questions. You know, it's really easy to get into the weeds and all of the nuances of all kinds of different political issues and sort of lose sight of, you know, get too caught up in the trees and lose sight of the forest. And I think that happens oftentimes. But for example, you know, the transgender debate is really just a question of, do you want boys and girls sports? Yes or no? On immigration, do you think taxpayer dollars should be funding, you know, whatever crazy, insane immigration program? Yes or no? On abortion, we just had a hearing on abortion recently. And, you know, the left likes to promote abortion not just as something that is something that's sad but inevitable, but as something that's a positive good. So I thought it made sense to ask an abortion advocate recently, if you think that abortion is such a great thing, why don't you explain what your favorite method of abortion is? Because there's all kinds of different methods. And the goal of all of that is just to get down to the black and white truth of any given political issue. And oftentimes those are answers that the left just simply can't answer or don't want to.
11: So when did you learn that? It's remarkably effective. I wish many of your colleagues would learn that you give a lot of time to your witness to answer. You don't interrupt them unless they're not answering, and you don't give speeches. It's like magnificent. Is anyone else picking up on this?
12: We will see. You know, I've always found that you can go into the hearing room and I can sit there and yell and scream at a witness, and maybe it's cathartic for me, maybe not, but it's far more insightful to just let, especially whenever they're radical leftists on the witness stand, just let them walk themselves off of a cliff, because most of them will. You know, we're at a point also in politics where a lot of leftists said some really crazy things during the period when woke was ascendant, between about 2018 and 2024, where the left, every leftist virtually was talking about, you know, transgenderism for elementary school kids. They were talking about how open borders were a really good thing. They were talking about how, you know, as James Tallarico does, about how our trans community needs abortion. I mean, whatever that means.
11: No.
12: So we're at a point where you can just ask them about the statements that they've made. I mean, you know, I'd love to question Tallarico. Just say, why don't you explain to us, what does that mean that transgender people should have abortions? And then just ask him some follow-up questions when he tries to explain it, because at the end of the day, there's no way that he can. And a lot of these people, again, they don't want to, because they realize whenever you ask them questions, why don't you explain what you meant by trans people need abortions, they realize how insane it sounds to normal people.
11: Now, when he says God is non-binary, and then his big follow-up from a CBS person was, he said, well, people who disagree with that need to read the letter of Paul. I'd actually like to know what he's talking about. I have no idea what he's talking about. He is a weird guy, as the president said. I'm glad you brought him up. I was a John Cornyn fan. He's a friend of mine. He's a friend of the program. I endorsed him. He lost. And now we got to get behind Attorney General Paxton and have him win. The public polling right now has Mr. Tallarico up by 6 points. I can't believe that. Do you believe that?
12: No, I don't. But I will say it's early on. And public opinion polling 6 months before an election really doesn't mean a whole lot, because the reality is a lot of people still don't know who James Tallarico is, because we haven't had a chance to define him, and he hasn't really even had a chance to define himself for this election cycle. And what's amazing is that whenever we start bringing forth all of these crazy statements that he's made, you know, whether it's God is non-binary, or we need a welcome mat on our southern border, or police and prisons are violence, or create a cycle of violence, or there are six sexes. I mean, you can go on and on and on about all these crazy things. we're still just sort of scratching the surface. There is so much that this guy has said and done. I mean, he really is a total weirdo. Somebody who is not a normal person, does not relate to normal people, and does not believe things that normal people believe. And, you know, I think that once we're able to define him, we're actually going to be able to to move those numbers quite a bit.
11: I think you're right. Now, I do want to make sure we get the introduction done on you're now the chairman of a new task force, the Oversight Task Force on Defending Constitutional Rights and Exposing Institutional Abuses. I've been teaching constitutional law for 30 years. I'm all for this. What's the program? What's the focus?
12: Yeah, so the focus is we have a broad mandate for this subcommittee. And I can tell you what we're starting with right now. We've launched two different investigations. One of them is into four different birth tourism companies. So these are companies that are facilitating immigration into the United States for the sole purpose of the immigrant having birth in the United States so that their child can be a U.S. citizen. That is a case of immigration fraud, but I think there are a lot of other issues with that as well. So we've launched an investigation into four different of those companies. One of them, by the way, is called Have My Baby in Miami. That's the literal name of the business. So we're going to be digging into that.
11: Well, at least they're transparent. Yeah, that's transparent.
12: Right, at least it's easy for us to identify these companies just based on the name. Yeah. But secondly, we've also launched an investigation into the home health Ohio Medicaid fraud scandal that was just unearthed a couple weeks ago. And this is something we believe that the federal government is losing about $1 billion a year, perhaps more, in the home health services sector, which is being defrauded at an astounding rate. So we've requested documents and information and other communications from the Ohio Medicaid agency so that we can get to the bottom of that. We're going to be having hearings on that here very shortly.
11: That pains me because I'm a Buckeye, and I hope you get to the bottom of it. Before I let you go, what's your website, if you're allowed to say it? I don't know if you're in the Congress or at the local place. Can you tell us your website?
12: Yep, we're at realbrandongill on Twitter, and you can find me on Facebook and Instagram as well.
11: Congressman, good to meet you in person via the web here, and I look forward to your coming back anytime to like someone who can ask questions and get answers. Brandon Gill, thank you. Don't go anywhere, America. I'm

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1: With SRN News, I'm Bob Agnew in Washington. Negotiating on fumes. That's how President Trump describes Iran's bargaining position as talks continue to bring an end to the war. He also told reporters today at the White House November's midterm elections won't make him rush into a deal. He did express confidence an agreement is near. New York City Mayor Zohran Mamdani raising a few eyebrows, unveiling a housing agenda that would allow the city to confiscate chronically neglected properties and transfer ownership to nonprofits, land trusts, or even to the tenants. The proposal expands government-subsidized housing and pushes rent caps tied to income levels. Critics argue the plan reflects a broader movement toward government control over private property. Pushback growing in the state of Virginia over its new gun restrictions. Some Virginia prosecutors and sheriffs are refusing to enforce Governor Abigail Spanberger's new ban on assault weapons. This is SRN News.
2: This is a Bloomberg Money Minute. Oil taking a tumble today, helping the Dow, the Nasdaq, and the S&P 500 all close at fresh record highs. As investors appear confident that the U.S. and Iran will soon reach a deal to end the war and reopen that Strait of Hormuz. Now, despite conflicting signals today out of Tehran and Washington about the terms being discussed to end that conflict, the Dow today rose 183 points, a third of a percent. The Nasdaq up 19. The S&P added one, and oil 5% lower, closed at $88.68 a barrel. Mortgage rates, though, they rose again over this past week. The average rate on a 30-year fixed loan now 6.65%, according to the Mortgage Bankers Association. That's the highest since last August. And Federal Reserve Governor Lisa Cook says inflation is headed in the wrong direction and that she would be prepared to raise interest rates if it persists. That next Fed meeting on rates, June 16th and 17th, just a few weeks away. Tom Busby, Bloomberg Radio.
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8: Four.
9: Welcome back, America. I'm Hugh Hewitt. I played for you earlier a lot of what President Trump said at the cabinet meeting today. Immediately after the cabinet meeting, which I watched all of, I was on with Fox News and Sandra Smith to be asked my assessment of a few things. Here's what I had to say. Cut number one.
10: Let's bring in Hugh Hewitt now, Fox News contributor and from the Hugh Hewitt Show. Hugh, welcome to you. What struck you when listening to the president and his cabinet?
9: Very reassuring, Sandra, and good afternoon to you. Very reassuring about the Iran war. It's either going to be won completely by the man on his left, he's pointing Secretary of War Hegseth, or it's going to be done by a great deal. The first step is that the strait has to be immediately and completely opened up. And so there is not going to be any money until we're all the way done. The president reaffirmed that again and again and again. What I like, though, the most, and I listened to the whole thing from the beginning to the end, is I wish they'd turn the screen on in every classroom in America. It's a civics lesson, right? The line of succession, the speaker's not there, and the president pro tem of the Senate's not there. But he went to the vice president, then he went to the Secretary of State Rubio and Secretary of War Hegseth and the Attorney General. Secretary of Treasury Bessent is the head of the Attorney General, I think, in the final line of succession. They all do their stuff, and then you go get Small Business Administrator Loeffler. She talks about Main Street is back. I just like the whole picture, even down to the 29 fountains are almost all working. And, of course, the president's a construction guy. He talks about the reflecting pool. I didn't know it was bigger than the tallest building in the world until the last half hour. Did you, Sandra? I didn't know that.
10: Yeah. You know, it's interesting. There were a lot of questions about economic pressure to get a deal done. Not the economic pressure so much on Iran, the economic pressure here at home. This says overnight AAA reported gas prices on average in the United States today, $4.46. So as we head into the summer driving season, months away from the midterm election, you're looking at $4.50 a gallon to fill your tank. Treasury Secretary Bessent took a question on that, sitting with the president. Here he is on oil prices. Listen.
8: In terms of prices, I believe the prices are transitory. Oil will be lower than pre-conflict levels when this ends. Natural gas is already down.
10: So I suppose the question is, Hugh, is the American public's patience going to start to run thin when it comes to these oil prices, which right now, looking after the president and his cabinet met there, $90, they have come way off the highs, but they're at $90. And as I mentioned, gasoline at $4.50. So he didn't rule out a gas tax holiday. He was asked about that as well, the president.
9: Yeah, nobody likes rolling up to the gas station right now and paying, as you said, the national average is 4.5. I'll be in California this weekend. It'll be 6.5 because of their crazy rules out in that deep blue state. Nobody enjoys that. But what I appreciate is the president said he's not caring about the midterms. What that means, and I think everyone understands, is he's putting the national security ahead of gas prices. He's not going to do, for example, former President Biden emptied a lot of the strategic oil reserve that we could really use at times like this just to keep gas prices down for electoral reasons. The president's not going to do that. He's going to win this conflict with Iran, and he's going to win it easy or hard. And I like the fact he also said he wants Saudi Arabia, Qatar, and Kuwait in the Abraham Accords, recognizing UAE's already in there. This could turn into a great win. It could be a long, drawn-out stalemate, but Iran is bleeding out dollars every day. They're bankrupt. The Internet's back on a little bit. We're seeing some of the unrest there. And then again, I'll go back. He said, I'll turn it over to the man on my left, Secretary War Hegseth, and he'll finish the job. And so I thought it was very clarifying and very reassuring to people who've been afraid by various statements from various sources that are leaked to various outlets that the president was going to enter into a hasty or a bad deal. It's got to be a great deal. I like that. I like that a lot.
10: Yeah, it has to be perfect, said the president. And also, as far as the energy price pressure, the way the president answered that question, to your point, he said the primary urgency is Iran never having a nuclear weapon. I'll finish off with this. This was Secretary of State Marco Rubio on the options that President Trump has. Listen.
11: Mr. President, your preference is told us repeatedly, as always, to negotiate these things and to figure out if you can have agreements. Diplomacy is always the first option. I just want to remind everybody, Mr. President, you know this well, you have other options available to you if that doesn't work. But the bottom line is that we prefer the negotiated diplomatic route, and we're going to give it every chance to succeed.
10: Give it every chance to succeed. The tough question to answer for anybody in that room is how long this is going to take. I'll give you a final thought on that.
9: Well, no one knows. I think everyone was very explicit about that, the president. I did like, again, Secretary Rubio talking about being in Armenia and getting a critical minerals deal. That's part of his job, too. So the world's going on. The government is functioning. In the meantime, I thought the strategy he laid out about Iran, the president's strategy he laid out about Iran, what? It's got to be perfect. I love hearing that.
10: Yeah. Hugh Hewitt, always good to get your reaction to a live event.
9: I always like doing live analysis. I do, because you don't get to sit there and spin too much. I didn't know that the reflecting pool was 24, was taller than the, was longer than the tallest building in the world is tall. I didn't know that. Coming up, Tom Weiler, running for Senate, Minnesota, State of America. I'm Hugh Hewitt.
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0: Welcome back, America. I'm Hugh Hewitt. We had an election last night in Texas, a Republican primary. Attorney General Paxton beat Senator John Cornyn, so Paxton will be the nominee for the Republicans in the fall. They haven't had their primary in Minnesota yet, so I'm making a second go through with their candidate. Tom Weiler, who is a retired commander in the United States Navy, joins us. He's on the ballot in the fall. Commander, I don't understand the Minnesota system at all. I don't know why they have a convention because it's not binding. You're running in the primary, am I right?
1: That is correct, Hugh, and I'm still trying to figure out the system as well. But with that said, I am excited to be heading up to Duluth this weekend for our GOP convention. And like I've told people all along, assuming I win the convention, then I will definitely abide by it.

0: well before the convention starts, sort of when they start their campaign. I have said this time all along that, again, I'll abide if I win. And if I don't win, I'm going to evaluate who does win. And if I think they would be, you know, the best senator for Minnesotans and the best chance to win November 3rd, I'll evaluate supporting that person. But if not, I intend to run through the primary, which is August 11th.
1: August 11th, that's the day I was looking for. Now, Commander Wyler, you're retired from the Navy. You've seen the president has put in a $1.5 trillion budget request. What do you think of that?
0: I think it's spot on. I think that we're still rebuilding from the deficit of the Biden administration. And shipbuilding alone, right now, I mean, we see the Straits of Hormuz and the effect that that has on prices Americans pay. You know, 20% of fuel basically comes to the Straits of Hormuz. One-third of every product moved across this world goes through this, the South China Sea. So if that were to get clamped down in a similar way that the Straits of Hormuz is clamped down now, Americans would feel that when it comes to affordability. So just a clear present-day example of why we need that $1.5 trillion to, one, reinvest in the Navy and ensure we deter aggression and don't have to fight wars.
1: Now, you were on both attack submarines and boomers, the nuclear deterrent submarine. Do you think the attack submarines are of any use in the current battle with Iran? Are they all over in the South China Sea acting as a deterrent on China? Do you guess? I know you don't know, but do you guess?
0: I did not actually operate on boomers. I operated on SSGN, just to clear that up. So I was on fast attacks, mostly 1GN. But yeah, there's probably a few... either a GN or some SSNs in the region of the Middle East to help out with some Tomahawk strikes if necessary. But yeah, for the most part, submarine or fast attack submarines are getting paid for right now by the American taxpayer is to make sure we fully understand and I guess are in the immediate vicinity of both China and Russia at all times to make sure we're monitoring any of their preparations for a potential conflict.
1: When you saw President Trump sit down with General Secretary Xi, the communists kept bringing up Taiwan. What did you take away from his remarks? The president wasn't giving him anything, but what did you make of his emphasis on that?
0: I think it's the right thing to do. I think, again, it comes down to not, we don't want this slippery slope to ever become a norm for China to start, taking island by island as they, theoretically want to move across the South China Sea. So I think we do need a hard stance on Taiwan, and we're already integrated into the defense of Taiwan. That's sort of how I look at it. We're defending Taiwan each and every day because of our presence in South Korea, in Japan, in Australia, because of our high operational tempo in the South China Sea with both submarines and aircraft carriers. So to me, we're already into the defense of Taiwan. If it were to go kinetic, then obviously there's another set of decisions that our national leaders need to make. And that is one reason I want to be in a position to help influence that in the United States Senate.
1: So, Tom Wyler, before I go further and talk to you about the Iran war and what the president said at the cabinet meeting today, what's your campaign website so that people can follow up on who you are and whether or not you need contributions?
0: I'll cut to the chase. I definitely need contributions. And my website is TomWyler2026.com. So TomWyler2026.com.
1: All right, so it'll be expensive in the general, and we'll come back to that. But the president had the long cabinet meeting today. He said repeatedly he doesn't want a good deal. He wants a great deal or no deal, and that the Strait of Hormuz has to open up first and fast. What did you make of his remarks today?
0: I think they are the right remarks, and I applaud the president for giving negotiations a chance. And I do think, unfortunately, we are at the end of that chance. I think more than likely we're going to have to start negotiating with Tomahawks or other kinetic strikes or, you know, applying more cyber pressure on Iran. But I think the Iranian regime, unfortunately, has demonstrated that they are not logical. They're not rational. And I don't think, one, they will negotiate a satisfying deal. And two, we're never going to be able to trust the Iranians. So I think at this point, I applaud giving negotiations a chance, but I think we need to continue to sort of finish the job militarily to remove, not necessarily remove the regime, but basically eliminate the ability for Iran to shut the Straits of Hormuz and to threaten our neighbors in the region.
1: All right, Tom, we got 1 minute left. Why are you the best choice for Minnesotoldians.

0: for the Republican nomination and not any of the other three or four candidates who are on the ballot?
1: I just think it comes down to experience, integrity, and the ability to solve problems and lead with that moral compass Minnesota needs. I've been an engineer by training, a nuclear-trained operator with the United States Navy, and through submarining engineering, my time at Harvard Kennedy School and my time at DARPA, I've solved a lot of problems, and clearly in Minnesota we have a lot of problems to solve. So I think that experience, along with my drive to solve problems and help out the folks of Minnesota on the things we need help with, which is stopping fraud, making life more affordable, getting our jobs and our growth in Minnesota turned around, that's why I'm running. It comes down to experience, the ability to win in November, and the ability to solve problems for Minnesota taxpayers.
0: Tom Weiler, 2026, TOMWEILER, 2026.com. Thank you, Tom. I look forward to hearing how it goes at the convention and talking to you again before the election. I'll be right back, America, to close today's program. Stay with me.
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0: Welcome back, America. I'm Hugh Hewitt. I am off tomorrow. I'm flying to California. I'll be back in studio from California on Friday. However, Mark Davis, the wonderful Texan, will be in to fill in on all things Texas and the United States tomorrow in my place. Don't miss Mark Davis. Also, stay tuned. Larry Elder follows me on most of these Salem Radio Network stations, our wonderful affiliates, and, of course, on the Salem News Channel. Do want to close by reminding you graduation season is upon us. And that means you need the right present. And that's why I want you to think about giving people the book by my dear friend Jan Janura, Turning Small Talk into Big Talk. You've heard Jen on the program a lot, and not just when he's sponsoring his book, but when we're talking about the wild adventure, or when we're talking about how to have a conversation, or when we're talking about anything. I spend a lot of time with Jen and his wonderful wife, with my wife. We enjoy each other's company, but I really enjoy this book, and I consult it again and again. Turning small talk into big talk is the art of conversation, the art of questions, actually. And it's something that any graduate at any level can use. 8th grade, 12th grade, college, MBA, law student. In the rest of your life, you're going to have to be able to make serious conversation with people, not just small talk. Small talk is actually counterproductive to a career and to getting what you need out of life, getting communication going in your family. So Jan sat down and wrote this book 3 years ago, became a Publisher's Weekly Award winner, a bestseller at Porch Light, a staff pick at Amazon, flew off the shelves. 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This is the present that the graduate will look at, and then they'll take away and they'll read, and then they'll come back and say, thank you very much. I needed turning small talk into big talk. Let me close this show by talking to you about Angel Tree and making my last-ditch pitch. I'll talk to you on Friday about it as well. Thousands of you have stepped up to send whatever you can. Some of you have sent full scholarships for one people. A few of you have sent scholarships for 3, 4, and 5 kids. It costs $200 per kid to send them to an Angel Tree fellowship, to a camp out there. Give a listen to Angel Tree volunteer Angela about these kids.
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0: 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Thank you so much for considering that. Thank you, Harley. Thank you, Adam. Thank you, Dwayne. Stay tuned here on the Salem News Channel for the Larry Elder Show and on the Salem Radio Network and many of these radio affiliates. Mark Davison for me tomorrow, and I'll be back on Friday on the Hugh Hewitt Show.
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13: Welcome to Seculo. Kicking off our live week here on a Tuesday, May 26th. Welcome to the broadcast. Will Haynes in the studio. Rick Grinnell's going to be joining us a little bit later. Of course, we're talking everything that happened yesterday as most of us were honoring Memorial Day. We were seeing what was happening in terms of the war in Iran, as it seemed that there were moments there where we are on the brink of a deal. That was really floated out there pretty aggressively throughout the weekend, that the deal with Iran could happen at any moment. And then last night, there was what Iran has considered a breach in the ceasefire. Now, that's not what the United States is saying. They're saying it was retaliatory. But we got to give you at least some updates of what's happening right now as all eyes are on Iran to see what the future holds. And look, the deal that's been presented, that President Trump has laid out, that other people have, it has gotten very controversial takes. Some people very much in support of it. Some very people very much not in support of it. And those on the more traditional Republican side seem to be in the latter, not supportive of what this deal could look like. We're going to break it all down, discuss it, and give you our honest feedback into what it could be. Now, we don't know the details specifically. They have not been laid out. But we do know at least some of the framework of the conversation that's happening. So, Will, let's give an update, though, first on that attack that happened overnight. I was at dinner last night. Phone buzzed. Push notification. U.S. strikes. What does that look like? U.S. strikes in Iran, but this was retaliatory, according to the states.
15: That's right. So what the U.S. military is calling these are self-defense strikes, and it all started when Iranian boats were attempting to place more mines in the Strait of Hormuz. The U.S. caught them, struck them, sank them, and then Iran tried to retaliate against that, against the sinking of boats trying to make the Strait of Hormuz more dangerous by shooting surface-to-air missiles at American aircraft. All reports are that they didn't hit anything when they did this, but it did show launch points of more missile centers for the Iranians, and the United States, because of that attempted strike on U.S. aircraft, decided to go ahead and take out those missile launch centers as well. So two successful strikes to the United States, taking out these boats, attempting to place mines, as well as the missile launch sites. But Iran is saying it's a violation of the ceasefire. United States is saying it is self-defense strikes because Iran was trying to further the war by placing more mines in the Strait of Hormuz. But all of this is in the context of this debate over whether or not a deal with Iran is imminent. That's what the president said. They were going to resume massive scale strikes over Memorial Day weekend. Yeah. But the president decided to hold off because of progress that they are
13: making.
15: There's
13: a lot of comments coming in about that. We're going to take your calls and comments on it. 1-800-684-3110. What do you think about this potential deal? Let's hear, though, from Marco Rubio, who spoke about it this morning.
16: Well, look, I think our position is well stated. The president had a very important, I think, historic call just a couple days ago with a number of leaders from the region. I think there's strong alignment and agreement on what a preliminary draft should look like. I think, like anything with something like this, it's going to take a couple days to settle on, even down to the disagreements over a word, sentence. So we'll have to work through that. If there's going to be a deal, we're going to have to work through that. But this is, it's either going to be a good deal or there isn't going to be one.
13: So, of course, Marco Rubio stating if this isn't a good deal, there won't be one. Now, there's a lot of thoughts about a potential deal that doesn't involve, by the way, a new free Iran that goes back still to an IRGC-controlled Iran. How do you feel about that? Do you think we've done what we needed to get done there if, let's say, the Strait of Hormuz is reopened and we remove their, uranium enrichment? Is that enough? Is that enough for you, the American people? I see a lot of mixed reactions here in the comments. And I want to hear from you. Give your time. Be respectful to the phone screeners. But give us a call. 1-800-684-3110. 1-800-684-3110. We are live right now again, 12 to 1 p.m. Eastern time, each and every day. So be a part of the show if you're watching live. It's at 1-800-684-3110 or find us at aclj.org. 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
0: Right now, we just don't know. I just don't think the president is going to get fooled. I'm Hugh Hewitt.
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13: All right, welcome back to Secula. We're going to restate some of what we were talking about in the first segment because a lot of you are just joining us right now online, so we appreciate everyone who joins us live. Now, that being said, phone lines are open for you. 1-800-684-3110. Look, there's a lot of conversation about this potential deal in Iran. Are you for it? Are you against it? Are you ready for this war to wrap up or this encouraged to, I guess, finalize without maybe what you initially thought? And look, you could say President Trump never said there would be a full regime change, that there would never be a free Iran. Now, I think you can kind of go back and you can read between the lines and say, you know, when we said we'd have their backs, the people's back, but you know what? They haven't taken the steps necessarily to overthrow their own government. So that's not necessarily totally on America at this point, but it was something that we hoped would happen. Now we are talking about success being ending their enrichment of uranium completely, of uranium, and removing it. And how it's going to be removed is pretty interesting, too. There's a lot of discussion about that. And, you know, that we just have had success right now in general, that this is a successful mission. What do you think? 1-800-684-3110. At the same time, we've been in a ceasefire for almost 2 months, over a month and a half. But that ceasefire has come with, you know, some dust ups here and there. And when we were on what felt like the edge of a deal just over the weekend, I mean, legitimately, we were texting. I thought we were about to have an announcement. It felt like that. We know that a lot of the Situation Room and the president called back a lot of the administration, the staff, J.D. Vance, to talk about this. There have been calls to Netanyahu. There have been calls to all the Iranian, or not the Iranian, all of the Middle Eastern leaders about the situation in Iran to hopefully wrap this all up. And then, late last night, not even that late, but late last night, our, you know, Iranian time, sure, middle overnight, there was some, what you would say, attacks, both on both sides. There were mines that were, you know, put in the sea, and then there was response from the Americans with some drone attacks. There was a lot that happened. You know, kind of, again, is this a minor dust-up? Does this end the ceasefire? Iran kind of said it did. Iran said this is a direct violation of the ceasefire. You know, like, we can pull up the exact quotes, but I know that they were not happy about this, and they said this was the U.S. doing it. Now, again, this is when you're playing with someone like Iran, that it can never be as clean cut as you'd want it to be, because you are not negotiating with the most truthful administration.
15: That's right. So the foreign ministry of Iran said that the American forces had committed a violation of the ceasefire in the Hormuz region over the past 48 hours. And that is including both the strike on the vessels that were trying to place mines, as well as striking the missile, the surface-to-air missile launching centers.
20: Let's talk about the mines, because I think that's it's a little bit hard to picture what we're talking about here. We're talking about mines that are distributed
15: into the ocean.
20: Into the ocean.
15: Yeah, right, by a boat, not a ship, not a huge naval vessel. Yeah. These are more like a speedboat, kind of cruiser-type-looking things that you would see even someone that owns it recreationally, the size of. It's not something that is abnormally large in a naval vessel. So they see that this is happening. It's kind of similar to the go-fast boats, but these are able to take mines, multiple mines, out into the Strait of Hormuz and place them into the waters to be able to, one, as a deterrent for people trying to cross or navies trying to go because it could cause damage to vessels, or also to actually strike a vessel that is traversing the Strait of Hormuz. But all of this comes at the time where, as you mentioned, this announcement that we are withholding, because it sounds like we were close to just going full attack mode again against Iran over the weekend, over Memorial Day weekend. And then because of the advancements in some of these talks, the president put that on hold. You mentioned people rushing back. There's supposed to be a cabinet meeting at Camp David tomorrow related to all of this. But what's interesting is that we saw the same issue that we saw earlier when there was – it seemed like we were close to a deal with Iran. And you saw Americans both in the media on the left and some within the president's own party – push back at what was being reported was in the deal. Now, the only thing we know for certain is what the president has put on Truth Social and then what is being reported in the media. That doesn't mean we know what is being negotiated by the team and the Iranians. The president doesn't necessarily tell you everything that's being negotiated, as well as the media, when they're getting it from anonymous sources, do not always know what they're talking about. And so what we've seen is originally it was sounded like the same thing that people fell for over a month and a half ago when that first reported deal was coming together. And the first thing that came out of the reports was, oh, there's nothing related to the nuclear program. Well, that ended up not being true. And that's why we didn't get a deal then. Because Iran said that's not on the negotiating table. Now, what happens this time? Reports come out. They mention nothing of the nuclear program. You even see Ted Cruz and Lindsey Graham, very close allies of the president, say, if this is the deal, this is worse than the JCPOA. This is worse than Obama's deal because it was sanctions relief. And money. Not really a ton of stuff other than opening the Strait of Hormuz, which wasn't per se closed until this war.
20: We at least can take some credit for closing the Strait of Hormuz.
15: Exactly. But then what you see is that wasn't the full story. Because, one, you're not going to release every single thing that's being negotiated. Two, the president now has even put out that the enriched uranium and nuclear dust, he puts parenthetically, will either be immediately turned over to the United States or to be brought home and destroyed, or preferably in conjunction and coordination with the Islamic Republic of Iran, destroyed in place or at another acceptable location with the Atomic Energy Commission or its equivalent, being witness to this process and event. Thank you for your attention to this matter. When they're talking about a deal being negotiated and it's not finalized yet, anything you hear in the media is speculation.
20: Yeah, it's awesome.
15: Now, if it turned out that it was a deal like that, I think we would very robustly criticize that deal because what was the point of all of this?
20: Yeah.
15: But no deal is finalized. You hear Marco Rubio. You also see the president is using this as an opportunity to say, hey, look, Gulf nations, who have you been working with these past few months?
20: Yeah.
15: Israel, maybe. As a part of all of this, as we wrap it up, you join the Abraham Accords.
20: Yeah, we know the Abraham Accords have been on the tip of the tongue of the President of the United States over the last few days, saying it's time, you need to do this, get involved, be a part of it. And look, I think Israel, you got to look out for Israel, what Israel's going to get as a win out of this as well. And if, again, if it's not a full regime change and Iran doesn't become good buddies with Israel in the current situation, what are they going to get out of this? And maybe that is a win. As we know, there was a lot of talk, leaked information, people discussing whether Benjamin Netanyahu and the Israeli government were excited about this deal, were they upset about it. And it seems like there was mixed messaging that came out of there. And I'm sure that's probably true. There's probably some people within Israel that are ready for this to be done. And I'm sure there's some people within the Israeli government who are upset that it has not gone far enough, just like there is here in the States. There are some calls coming. I want to take one real quick. William in Texas, who's an ACLJ champion. Thanks for being a champion, William. Go ahead.
1: I have never thought that we could make an agreement with Iran because
20: I think we lost
1: fanatics who think they're on a mission.
20: Yeah,
1: they're religious fanatics who.
20: Go ahead, William. I'm going to let you talk.
1: God. I don't think that they're going to. I don't think you can make an agreement with them because they'll never stop doing what they do.
20: Yeah, it's look, you're dealing with a very different kind of government. You're dealing with a very different kind of people who are negotiating these things. We got to always be honest with ourselves. And we know this. And President Trump knows this. The administration knows this. They're going to play it politically. They're going to make it seem like, look, we're dealing with people who are of sound mind and we'll have this. But we see what happens. You're dropping mines in the water. Then we're having to respond. And then they're blaming us. You know, this is going to be this ongoing conversation. Do I think if you have the current administration in place, the IRGC in Iran, that much difference is going to happen? No. Even if there is a deal, maybe that deal will lead to better gas prices. At this point, Lord knows we all need it. Maybe it'll lead to some economic relief for the American people. Again, Strait of Hormuz, as Will said, wasn't closed to begin with. And I think we all have to look back on this. We'll have to look back on this entire war and go, what was the cost-benefit analysis of this war? If this is the deal that comes to play. Now, again, there are people in rooms right now negotiating out these points, as Marco Rubio said, using words and making sure the individual words are negotiated. You know, and it could take days and days to make sure it's exact. So we don't know for sure what's going to be in this deal. But you certainly know that we will be monitoring it very closely. Also, we didn't talk about this weekend. We also saw Tulsi Gabbard, our friend, former colleague here, former broadcast partner here on Seculo, that she had stepped down for her position as the Director of National Intelligence. So we're going to discuss that a little bit as well. Our prayers are to her and her family and to Abe, her husband, who we've worked with numerous times over the years. Really great people. An unfortunate situation. We'll be praying for them. But that does leave a hole there. We'll see what happens coming up with that. We got Rick Grinnell joining us in the back half of the broadcast. So stay tuned, and phone lines are open at 1-800-684-3110. 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
20: Welcome back to Seculo. Phone lines are open for you. A lot of you have just started calling in about the situation unfolding in Iran. Where we are today, where we are this Tuesday, as we are broadcasting right now, as over the weekend, it was presumed there may be a deal at hand. And now that deal seems like it's at least a few days away. And at the same time, there have been attacks. It is nothing new or unexpected, I'd say. But the ups and downs, the roller coaster ride of this, Will, has been pretty interesting.
15: That's right. I did want to say one thing before we move forward with this, and that was about Tulsi Gabbard, who is resigning effective June 30th. So she will be wrapping up duties as Director of National Intelligence. And she revealed that her husband has a bone cancer diagnosis that seems pretty aggressive. And you did see the disgusting nature of some of the political attacks. It was Adam Schiff came out and said the only thing that she's done is resign. The only good thing she's done is Director of National Intelligence, even though we pray for her family.
20: Yeah.
15: One, she is a veteran. She is an American hero. But I saw this online, and I just wanted to bring this up to people, that shows the character of people like Tulsi Gabbard compared to people like Adam Schiff. There was a post on X from a Gold Star widow, someone whose husband was killed in action in February of 2007. And she posted, this is probably a long shot, but if anybody happens to be in DC this weekend and plans on visiting Arlington, I would love to see a fresh photo of my husband's grave in Section 60, and gives the information of Staff Sergeant Alan W. Shaw, Section 60, Grave 8451, talks in more information of how to find the grave. Tulsi Gabbard saw that post somehow, whether it was served to her or someone showed it to her.
20: Yep.
15: And she went and visited the grave, there was flowers there already, because there are groups that go and put flowers on the graves of veterans and those that were killed, gave the ultimate sacrifice.
20: And a lot of them, all these holidays.
15: And she responded, it was an honor to visit your husband's grave today on your behalf and to pay my respects. It was wonderful to see the beautiful flowers representing many others who did the same. Our nation owes a debt of gratitude to those who made the ultimate sacrifice and to the loved ones left behind. Thank you for your service and sacrifice.
20: Yeah, do we have that image? We should pull it if not.
15: And when you brought that up, this popped to mind. So it wasn't even something I planned on bringing up to get to the people in our
20: team. I
15: think
20: we can probably get it so people can see it.
15: And it shows she placed a challenge coin at the grave as well of the Director of National Intelligence. Just goes to show you the difference between those that just want to play disgusting political games with cancer diagnoses, Adam Schiff did, and what someone with true character like Tulsi Gabbard would go do.
20: Yeah, and I saw a lot of comments. I mean, look, I got to give it to even some people on the left who said, yeah, this was too far, Schiff. Why would you do this? But then plenty of people celebrating it, because sadly the world we live in right now. But again, our full support and our prayers are with Tulsi, and we've reached out and let her know. We posted, and a lot of you commented as well, and I'm sure her and her team and her family have seen those. Again, people we've known for a very, very long time, and you know she was on this show for years. So we appreciate all that she has done, and also there's that picture, all that she has done for our nation, as well as her husband, by the way, who anytime you saw her on camera, you know, I'd say 9 out of 10 times, as long as she wasn't by herself, he was there directing it, made sure it looked great. A director of photography, cinematographer, brilliant guy. and our prayers are to him. Again, phone lines are open for you as we are going to continue this conversation about Iran, and there's some other things we're going to hit. But we only got a few minutes left in this first half hour. I do want you to think about supporting the work of the ACLJ right now, and there's other ways you can do it. You can sign a petition. Even if you can't financially give, go sign our petition right now at aclj.org/sign. I believe today's is on Israel, so we'd love for you to be a part of that as well. And speaking of Israel, there are some calls and comments coming in kind of related to that, and I think I want to take one. Let's go to Alex on line two. Alex, go ahead.
3: Hi, guys. Afternoon. Thanks for being there. Super fast question for you. In Trump's effort of organizing the Abraham Accords and organizing the Middle Eastern countries to come together, regardless of whether Iran would ever be a part of it, I just don't think it's ever going to happen. With you, you're not going to ever be able to trust Iran. But let's say that these other foreign countries that are agreeing on the Abraham Accords and believing that it's a good idea, wouldn't that be Trump trying to say, okay, you have your own military Middle Eastern alliance now, and when you start to have trouble in the Middle East with a country that's not abiding by the Abraham Accords, well, militarily, you should act. So, like right now, I don't understand, and maybe I just don't understand the makeup of Saudi Arabia's military and the other countries' militaries over there, but why is it that we don't see them saying, this behavior is totally uncalled for, it's gone on long enough, let's go in there and clean it up. Give refuge to all the citizens to come into our country, and we're just going to go in there and clean all the bad guys out. Yeah. We're going to straighten this up.
20: Well, Alex, I want to give a little bit brief. Look, to ask them to do something like that, it's like, hey, we could take all the refugees in. Think about that as your country. Are you going to do the same thing?
15: It's 90 million people.
20: It's a lot of people. It's not like we're talking about, you know, nobody here. But understand that if we go back to the origins of the Abraham Accords, this is when a time when ISIS was being wiped out. President Trump had brought relative peace to the Middle East, and now was saying economically a lot of the Abraham Accords were to say, let's have these countries now do business with each other, do business with Israel, have flights that can go in and out. Make it to where if you are an Israeli citizen and you want to go vacation for Hanukkah in Dubai, you can do so, and they're going to celebrate it, and we're going to welcome each other. That was sort of the origins of the Abraham Accords. It really wasn't during a hot wartime. Now it's changed a little bit.
15: That's right. And the Abraham Accords, as Logan said, was a big economic achievement. You think of a lot of the new Gulf states, the kind of new Middle East. It is very economically driven. There's a lot of money being made
20: like Las Vegas,
15: spent there.
20: You know?
15: Right. Exactly. And so a lot of that had to do with the economic side. And that's what President Trump is very good at negotiating, getting people to come together over the common goal of economic prosperity. But what you also saw is that a lot of these countries found out the hard way that Iran, for no reason, when they did no attacking, will start firing missiles at them. I think that the as well as the economic relations, the normalization of diplomatic ties, the fact that these countries then will speak directly to each other. Many times they had to go through liaisons if they wanted to even speak to the government because they had no formal diplomatic channels. That is also a big deal, especially when you talk about potential of conflict. So when you didn't have normalized diplomatic relations, now going forward, if you have a common enemy, being able to coordinate better, those are things that can all help each other, even if they aren't directly defending each other in some sort of NATO-type alliance. If they are talking with each other and saying, hey, let's coordinate this because our enemy here is trying to take us all out, it only leads to better things. Now, the president, I think, is trying to be frank with them and be like, hey, you may have your reasons over thousands of years that you don't want to get along. But how about we just deal with the reality at hand, the economic prosperity, the terrible things that Iran is doing to all of you, whether it be through terror, whether it be through actual ballistic missile strikes. I don't know that all of the countries can get there, but I think quite a few of them may be close.
20: Yep. All right. We're going to keep this conversation going, and we want to hear from you at 1-800-684-3110. 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Of course, archived later on, aclj.org. 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
20: Welcome back to Seculo, second half hour of the show. Hopefully you're joining us live. If not, you're hearing me later on, and that's okay too. Well, it's okay if it's archived. Or listen to the podcast feed. Maybe you're listening to a rerun. It's okay.
15: We'll allow it.
20: Yeah, but we'd love for you to join us live if you are. Phone lines are open at 1-800-684-3110. Rick Grinnell's going to be joining us in the next segment. We are covering a lot of what happened over the weekend, which, of course, was the ups and downs in Iran, whether we had a ceasefire. Of course, it's been going since April, and it looked like we were about to have a deal, only to have some attacks happen overnight on both sides, where there was some mines that were dropped into the ocean. And then, further that, the United States responded. Iran says this violates the ceasefire. Discussions that we know are still at hand for a potential peace deal. But what does that peace deal look like? What was the goal? Do we feel like we met those goals? I want to hear from you at 1-800-684-3110. We haven't had all the details revealed, but we know at least some of the general side of it. We do have some calls coming in. I would like to take one of those. Let's go to Charles, who's calling on line one. Charles in Missouri. Go ahead, Charles.
9: Hey, can you hear me?
15: We got you.
20: We got you.
9: Okay. Listen, guys, I've been listening to your show for several years.
20: Thank you.
9: Thank you for what you do. Here's my take on it, and I believe the take of the majority of the American people. I voted for Trump in both of his elections because of the alternative. And I'm glad he's president now. I think he's doing a great job. However, the Iranians, they will never, ever agree and hold true to it, that is, to not be trying to make nuclear weapons. That's their goal. The Texas caller earlier said it clearly. It's their mission, death to America, for 50 years now, and beyond that, actually.
20: Yes, Ross.
9: Now here's the thing, man. These primaries are coming.
20: Oh, Charles, call back if you can. I don't know what happened there. You lost. You just went to... You don't hear a lot of dial tones anymore these days, Will.
15: No.
20: But, Charles, we appreciate it. Look, I think we got a good an understanding of what you were saying here, which is true. The goals of the IRGC have never been unclear, I feel like, the way that we have talked to them. That is why there was a big hope, including from me. And, look, if I walk away with egg on my face from this and having to, you know, apologize to maybe some of my more liberal friends who said, you know, you're not going to get a new regime, you're not going to get this, and I kind of was maybe a little hopeful. I'll do what I'll have to do and say that, you know, we didn't get the main thing I was hoping for, which was a free, thriving Iran. Now, again, I understand right now. I'm filling up my gas tank. I understand that we want this to wrap up. I'm not blind to that. But would it be for not? Would it be for the fact that we have done not enough? Now, Israel's saying, you know, we think we've gotten there, you know, the United States of America, President Trump is saying things we've gotten there. There have been a lot of debate, even internally in the Republican Party, if you looked on social media, whether that was from Ted Cruz or other people who maybe have some issues with the stated goals
15: and
20: where we ended up.
15: Right. Yeah. And here's the other fact. I have two hopes out of this as well. One, like you said, I want a free Iran. I want the IRGC. I want the Islamic Republic to be gone. I want the people of Iran to be able to command their own destiny and to have a thriving Persian society again. But I also understand that in this situation as well, if there is a guarantee that they will not have a nuclear weapon to be able to hold the world hostage, if we can get to those stated goals, I will be pleased with that outcome because it is an existential threat.
20: And just like happened, you know, with other administrations as well, I want to know what the checks and procedures are to make sure they're not doing this. What does that look like? How often do we have the American military or people in our administration going through and checking what's actually happening in Iran? How can we be sure that they're not hiding or doing this in secret? That's another big conversation to have, again, when it's a government you can't necessarily put a lot of trust in. Phone lines are open for you. Rick Grinnell's coming up, and then after that, we're going to hear from as many of you as possible. So I want to know your thoughts. 1-800-684-3110. And again, check out the work of the ACLJ and sign that petition right now if you can at aclj.org/sign. We'll be right back with more. Get that QR code up on the screen. Scan it. Sign it. We'll be right back.
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11: Secular. We're joined now by Rick Grinnell to talk about a lot of news that came out over the weekend. Normally, Memorial Day weekend, you don't have a lot to come back from to talk about on this Tuesday. Not always the case with the Trump administration. Rick, what we've seen is announcement that there could be close to a deal. We have seen people that are very close allies of the president kind of freak out of what was in the media without necessarily having anything in front of them. And then now we see, as the more full picture plays out, that what is being reported, once again, you take with a grain of salt, is in line with the stated goals of the president, that there will be, one, the reopening of the Strait of Hormuz and the hostilities ending, but also the real, verifiable goal of a dismantling of their nuclear program. I want to get your thoughts on not just what's being reported as the potential deal, but really on the reaction of people falling for the same media report once again that isn't reality of what's being negotiated.
12: Look, I know this is a real frustrating point because you have advocates within the media jumping out to define the negotiations when the president of the United States himself is saying, look, we're not even done with the negotiations. So we're in the process here. This is typical Washington games where someone tries to trash or critique before they even know what's going on. And so I think it's really important that everybody slow down and realize that President Trump has been very clear on these negotiations. He's the only president to actually be using diplomacy and military strikes strategy to really bring the full U.S. government leverage forward. That strategy is working clearly because, unlike before, we actually have progress. And so President Trump is focused on the Straits of Hormuz because of commerce and oil. He's focused on the nuclear weapons and the programs surrounding those because that's a threat to the United States. And I am 100% positive that any deal that he agrees to is going to be a deal that actually cripples the nuclear power strategy of Iran and moves us closer to a Straits of Hormuz that is open and available for commerce. And I know President Trump won't take anything less than that. And if people in the media or outside are pretending to know something, I think you should just dismiss them because they really have been called out by the president and the White House to say, you don't know what you're talking about.
20: Yeah, Rick. I mean, there was a lot going on. Obviously, people were following the sort of, I'd say, not chaos, but what was going on, bringing in the administration, and there was a lot of talk, and it felt like it was going to happen. Now, at the same time, I'm like looking at our calls and comments right now. And look, stay on hold if you're still on hold. I'm not calling you out, because I think this is the nature of these negotiations when they start happening, is the conversation always gets to, well, you can't trust Iran. And I'm looking at that through most of our comments. I'm looking at it through most of our calls right now. They're going, well, I don't know how you have you do this. I mean, they have to assume, though, President Trump has had a full term plus now a year and a half in this. He knows you can't really trust Iran. There are people who are thinking that as well. This is not some new idea that is being presented that Iran is going to be incredibly trustworthy. I mean, we have seen the fruits of that. Now, it doesn't mean they're not scared of what the United States can do. It's not like they haven't seen what the United States can do. So, sure, there's maybe a little bit more a little bit more nervous energy coming from Iran right now. But I would assume there's some pretty smart people in that room who understand a level of trust you can secure with an IRGC.
12: Look, let's be really clear. Of course, we don't trust Iran. Of course, President Trump doesn't trust Iran, which is why he took out level one, level two, level three of the leadership right in Iran. They have been decimated. Their programs have been decimated. That's not because we trusted them to down, or we trusted them to get rid of their programs. It's because President Trump did not trust them, and he took them out. And so the reality is that now we're in the testing phase. Are we able to move forward with a new set of principles? And I think that we have to test that, and we have to be open to that, because of the fact that we have really decimated them, and they don't have any leverage. They don't have any military capability. And so we are going to test that. And I think it's exactly what a president should do after using military might.
15: Rick, I want to draw kind of a comparison, or really a contrast here, because today there is a runoff in the state of Texas for the primaries. We have a candidate that is in Texas 35th district that has openly called for American Zionists to be put in detention camps. And that goes well beyond just American Jews, because she doubled down and said, no, it's all Zionists, so even Christian Zionists could be included in that. And this individual got the most votes in the first round, now is in a runoff. We'll see how Democrat voters in Texas take this candidate. At the same time, you have a president in the White House in this same time period that is saying, hey, a part of this deal, we should see more Gulf nations normalize relations with Israel, not be Zionist in the term. You're never going to hear Saudi Arabia call themselves that, but have a diplomatic relationship with the Jewish state of Israel. The contrast to me could not be more clear of what the president is trying to get done here and what the DNC's policies are going forward, as they have candidates that are leading the pack that are calling for the most anti-Israel policies, including internment camps, compared with what the president is trying to get done to make Israel on the world stage more accepted.
12: Look, we have a Democratic Party that is a complete mess and in complete disarray. The head of the Democratic Party is being attacked and criticized by Democrats right now, saying step down because you've ushered in the crazy radical left. And we all know that. And there's very few people in the media that are saying that. But this current Democratic leader, the head of the Democratic Party, is under attack from his own people because he's radicalized the party. These candidates that you're seeing in Texas and other places are a product of this radicalization. They've got literally people like Tom Steyer here in California who are openly saying, of course we should have young high school trans people in women's sports. We should have biological men, trans men, trans women in the competition of girls' sports. That's radical. That's crazy. That's not common sense. And then you have Texas candidates like the one that you're referring to, who wants to put people in prison if they don't agree with her. So the Democratic Party is really outing themselves as having too many radicals, and the leader who put all of those radicals in is under attack. So I think that you're going to see a real shift, but they have candidates they're going to have to live with, like this one in Texas, like the one in Maine, who has a Nazi tattoo. They have to live with these candidates through the cycle because the radical leadership put them in and it's too late to take them out.
20: We only got a couple minutes here, Rick, but let's talk about California for a minute. I mean, I feel like the mayoral race has become the number one story in America. And I guess the big question everyone has is how much is this is world, you know, nationwide hype, and how is it actually playing out in California? I've been trying to tell my friends to at least still manage their expectations of what could happen.
12: I'm glad you say that because, you know, as someone who is a California expert, and I've looked at the math a lot, you have to remember that conservative

0: to keep on that road. We need to keep funding the progress. We are making progress. Don't get frustrated. But this year may not be the year.
1: All right. Thank you, Rick, for joining us. Look, Rick can't even say progress. That's how unprogressive. That's how conservative he is.
2: I love that.
1: It's like the word can't come out of his mouth. He's like, get to it. Rick, thanks for joining us. I appreciate it. We get back. Phone lines are still open for you. I do want to hear from you. Talk about Iran. We talk about California, whatever it may be. You know, you've had a four-day weekend. 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
4: Here's Kevin Wells from this year's Bring America Back to Life convention.
5: Although I had encountered thousands of vibrant, resurrected children at this school, it was the sisters themselves that began to speak to me. As I followed them around, they were like blue-collar martyrs with redoubtable instinct to save. They're the ones who shook me the most. Every day is started before dawn with the holy hour, knowing that for the remainder of the day, their job was to mother these children back to life. They don't call the sisters throughout the world sisters. They call madre. They're mothers. They're mothers. And here it's like a divine paradox. The sisters like spilled chalices of our Lord's most precious blood. They pour themselves out because these children grew up devastated. Every child they know comes from the dry lands of poverty, holding crosses as heavy as the Hindenburg. And the response is to throw out their arms and bear the weight of these children's cross until, like Simon of Cyrene, the cross becomes theirs. The name of this presentation is We Must Die to Save the Dying. What does that mean? That's kind of strange. That's what death looks like. The sisters have nailed themselves to the hardwood of the cross to save these children for 62 years. They've cleaved themselves to the slaughtered lamb. Because to bring back the most bullied children in the world that have endured unspeakable sin, that have endured the diabolical, you got to accept the violence of poverty.
4: That was Kevin Wells. To watch all 12 presentations, go to bringingamericabacktolife.org.
6: WHK.
1: Lots of calls coming in. Two lines are open, though. Last chance, 1-800-684-3110. If we can go down the road, a lot of you have been on hold for a while. Some old standards that have always called in. I appreciate them. Some ACLJ champions and some newbies. Let's go first, though, to an ACLJ champion, Derek, who's calling on line four. Derek, go ahead.
7: All right. You guys got me?
1: We got you.
7: All right. Thanks for taking my call, guys. First, I want to say I think President Trump has been handling Iran quite well. He's given them plenty of opportunities to save face and get out of this. I don't believe that the United States has the right to try to do regime change, although I would love to see that regime go out of power. I do believe the Iranian people deserve to be free. Stepping in and stopping the nukes, I think that was smart. Stopping the genocide, I totally agree with that. We don't make treaties with our friends. We make treaties with our enemies.

0: with the proper oversight, this can be in our favor. The deal has to be for the America, for the American people. Either way, I think if we can get to that deal, it will make the world a safer place. Things will get better regardless. I think in the future, the Iranian people aren't going to care what this deal is. Sooner or later, they're going to step up. They got to take their own fate in their hands and seek their own freedom.
1: Derek, I think a lot of what you're saying I agree with, yeah. And probably most of our audience agree with as well. And I think it also fits in line with the Trump-style foreign policy of it being America first. While those of us that have studied Iran for a long time, we have hoped and prayed for a free Iran, are tied to that idea and long for that idea to come to fruition, that's not necessarily the America first position. Now, I could argue it is, because as long as you have a regime there that you cannot trust fully, you're going to have to be on your guard with them because they do have a stated goal of death to America. That being said, I do believe that the president believes there is an angle here where he thinks you can keep them in check. You can eliminate that threat of a nuclear Iran. And he can get those stated goals, and then he has delivered for America what he has promised to deliver. So I think, Derek, you are probably, what you're saying is in line with what the president is angling for in these negotiations.
2: Yeah, thank you so much for calling, Derek. We really appreciate it. Look, I think a lot of us do agree with you. A couple lines are still open if you want to call in. Last chance, 1-800-684-3110. Let's go to Bill in Wyoming. Bill, go ahead.
3: Hi, thanks for taking my call. After all this time, I just believe the IRT is playing a shell game. They claim that they don't believe the U.S. is going to be safe in the Hormuz anymore, and they start laying mines while they're agreeing with the ceasefire. Then when these boats are taken out, they launch from missile sites. That how long have they had those? And then they claim they're the injured party. I just have a hard time believing that they'll be honest with the nuclear material that they've got, too.
1: Well, Bill, I think, once again, that goes back to that we don't trust Iran. We don't trust the leadership there. But back to what we even talked with Rick about. I don't think that the administration officials that are negotiating with Iran trust Iran. So the negotiation is getting to a place where they are comfortable with the safeguards they have in place and the access they have, or the access other groups have, that they can trust that the goal is being accomplished, not that they will ever trust the Iranians. And I think what you look at is that the JCPOA, that was the Obama deal with Iran, didn't have genuine safeguards in place. They had to give a big heads up when the Iranian inspectors would go in to inspect the IAEA, the Atomic Energy UN group, would go in and inspect the nuclear sites. Such a big heads up that they could cover their tracks, or they weren't going to all their nuclear facilities. And yeah, they were playing shell games then. They had reactors set up for things that weren't even doing anything for their program, just so that they could be inspected. This is part of the problem with the Obama deal, and why so many Republicans were concerned by the initial reports that it seemed like a bad deal, but we don't even know what they are negotiating right now.
2: And look, I know a lot of you got different points of view, and I think let's take one. Ray's calling Pennsylvania in line two. Go ahead, Ray.
4: Yes, good afternoon. I just want to say that there is no trust with Iran. There's never going to be any real deal with them. They're playing a waiting game. Obviously, they still have weapons. We have not gone in and destroyed them all. Now it's time to go in and destroy everything that needs to be destroyed, from bridges to their capital, et cetera, et cetera. People may not like to hear that, but the people in America are suffering now with higher oil prices, and it's just going to continue. And Iran is playing a waiting game until November to see what happens with the elections. And if this continues, it's just going to continue to hurt the American people. And there's never going to be a deal. Never, ever.
1: Ray, I think you're absolutely right that, yes, the president's window is right now. Either get this deal done, or you have to go in and finish the job. And that job probably does mean full regime change. Because if you get to November, they already are projecting that they're going to start trying to impeach President Trump on day one. That, if they take back the House, that is going to bog down the administration for anything else they want to do. Forget a legislative agenda, but it's going to bog down everything else because he's going to be dealing with these impeachments the rest of his time in office. The Iranians are trying to run out the clock. They always are. So I think this is the window. If you don't get a deal, the president's going to either say, eh, I tried, and walk away, and it's a legacy, a tarnish on his legacy, or he has to go finish the deal.
2: Well, we got a question about that. Let's take it real quick. Russ, New York, go ahead.
5: Hi, fellas. I'd just like to know, you know, I voted for Trump twice. The Middle East has been changed forever. Iran said there'll be no more U.S. bases around there, just like we don't want Cuba being armed. Do you think this was a foreign policy blunder on Trump's part, just like putting the Zionist regime into Palestine was a foreign policy blunder in 1948? Thanks.
2: All right. Well, we kind of figured where that was going. Do I think it could be a policy blunder? Look, to take away that second part, look, I think only time will tell. You know, like I said, I'm willing to be the person who may walk away with egg on his face and say, I was hoping for more. Even if President Trump never bluntly said that that was the goal, there are things that I wish would have happened.
1: Well, one, I'm fine with that caller because at least he didn't get on and completely lie and say something nasty.
2: Yeah,
1: like,
2: yeah.
1: He had to do it, but we knew from the premise he probably wasn't for this entire action.
2: Yeah.
1: But at least he was respectful, if not anti-Semitic.
2: Still lying. Still lying to the phone screen.
1: Right.
2: But it's
1: here's
2: okay.
1: The deal. I am still glad that the Ayatollah is no more. I think that no matter what, war is political now. You even saw that over the weekend, Memorial Day, where the DNC put on X a post saying, we remember those that were killed in Trump's Iran war. There it is. The ultimate sacrifice in Trump's war with Iran. They're playing politics with those that did give the ultimate sacrifice.
2: Yeah. With Gold Star families, Gold Star families, so you don't want to do it. That's...
1: So do I think the DNC, even though they deleted their tweet, are always going to say this was a foreign policy blunder, no matter what the outcome.
2: All right, hey, that's going to do it for today's show. We want you to be a part of the show all week long, so join us for the rest of the week live, 12 to 1 p.m. Eastern time at ACLJ.org, YouTube, Rumble, ever get your podcast. We're there. 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It's about Israel. I don't think that last call is going to want to sign it, but maybe you could. ACLJ.org/sign. And we'll talk to you tomorrow.
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9: News this hour from Town Hall. I'm John Scott. Two people arrested during another chaotic night outside Delaney Hall, an ICE detention center in Newark, New Jersey, where protesters clashed with police. Correspondent Laura Winters has the report.
10: The situation outside the detention center in Newark, New Jersey, escalating with the arrest of two individuals, federal ICE agents assaulted by rioters. Department of Homeland Security Secretary Mark Wayne Mullen says they were sprayed with an unknown chemical substance outside the federal facility. The protests started Friday after some of the criminal illegal aliens inside reportedly went on a hunger strike to protest conditions in the building. Laura Winters reporting.
9: President Trump convened his cabinet on Wednesday at a precarious moment for talks aimed at ending the war with Iran. The president says Tulsi Gabbard exposed a lot of fraud within the government and in the country in general.
11: She declassified numerous historic documents of special public interest, including related to the JFK and RFK assassinations, which everybody wanted to see. And we're now releasing a lot of things having to do with space. You know, it's people are very interested in it. it actually became the number one topic. We're releasing a lot of information having to do with extraterrestrial.
9: Gabbard is resigning her post to attend to the health of her ailing husband. Kelly Loeffler, administrator of the U.S. Small Business Administration, tells Hugh Hewitt on the Salem Radio Network, it's an honor to serve President Trump.
12: There has never been a more important time for not just resolving so many national security issues, but economic security issues in this country. And President Trump is moving so quickly to do it on so many fronts. It's a great honor. It's very humbling every day to serve this great president, to serve our nation.
9: More on these stories from townhall.com.
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9: 90 evacuation order has disrupted thousands of lives in Southern California. And now, officials have lifted those orders for residents near a damaged chemical tank. Correspondent Julie Walker with the update.
14: The all-clear for residents in and around Garden Grove in Southern California after the risk of a catastrophic explosion or leak from a chemical tank is over. A crack in the top allowing pressure to escape. Orange County Fire Authority Interim Chief T.J. McGovern.
15: After an extensive operation, we're happy to report that all evacuation orders have been lifted.
14: Residents forced to evacuate after the 7,000-gallon tank with methyl methacrylate used to make airplane parts overheated Thursday. Chris Myers with the EPA says they've been monitoring air quality.
16: All air monitoring instruments have been operating 24 hours a day, and there have been no exceedances detected.
14: I'm Julie Walker.
9: News and analysis at townhall.com. Federal judges blocking Alabama's plan to use new congressional districts.
17: A federal court's preliminary injunction blocks Alabama, at least for now, from using a new congressional map in the August 11th special primary. The map could help Republicans win an additional U.S. House seat in the midterm elections. The court's ruling requires Alabama to continue using the same court-ordered districts used during the 2024 congressional elections. Lawyers representing black voters in the case had sought the preliminary injunction. They argue the same panel in 2023 had already ruled the state map intentionally discriminated against black voters. The state could appeal the ruling to the U.S. Supreme Court. I'm Marcela Sanchez.
9: The ruling is a setback for Republicans who want to use a map for the November midterms that would give the GOP a chance to reclaim the seat that's now held by a Democrat. More at townhall.com.
18: And what doth the Lord require of thee, but to do justly, to love mercy, to walk humbly with thy God? A judge in Medina County has dealt corruptly. The prosecutors in Medina County have done wickedly. They have done unjustly. Be instructed, ye judges of the earth. One day you will stand before the judge. Every mouth shall be stopped, and the books shall be opened. In 1775, John Adams risked his reputation representing Public Enemy in the Boston Massacre trial. John believed in the New World, all men deserve justice. And we do too. I'm Jeff Toring, pastor of Liberty Valley Church, and we are one of his footmen. Come, join us.
19: What's the most you ever lost in the coin toss?
20: Larry Elder here, the sage from South Central, the prince of Pico Union, the czar of common sense, the great Elderski. Don Lorenzo. Welcome to the program. No victor crests allowed because we've got a country to save.

0: 888-971-SAGE, 888-971-7243. Larry Elder, Salem News Channel. So, on BS Now, which I watched, you don't have to, there's a co-host named Jonathan Lemire. And here's what he said about the Iran deal that was negotiated during the Obama administration, number 32.
1: And President Trump is so clearly desperate for a deal that he and White House aides over the weekend, particularly Friday and Saturday, saying this is 95% done. Well, the 5% that was left was the Strait of Hormuz and the Iran's uranium. The biggest stuff. And that's why we don't have a deal yet. And we may not get there unless, as you say, Joe, Trump takes a really bad deal. And there is a sense in Washington he might be willing to do that, though that would be humbling. He feels like he can sell it anyway, that he can claim it's better than what the Obama team got. And as our friend John Heilman always says, with Trump, it's either confession or projection. It was noteworthy over the weekend. He kept ripping the Obama negotiating team as, in his words, rank amateurs, where, as we just discussed, they were experts. Maybe they got a good deal, maybe they didn't, but they were experts. What the Trump team now has are rank amateurs, and they have not been able to get a deal at all.
0: Maybe they got a good deal, maybe they didn't, but they were experts. That's your defense of the Iran deal? A deal that had sunset clauses, meaning after a certain period of time, Iran can go ahead and enrich and get a nuke. A deal that had nothing whatever to do with their ballistic missiles program. A deal that had nothing whatever to do with their terror program. A deal that did not give what are called no-knock inspections. They had to be given heads up before the inspectors were able to inspect. That's the deal you're talking about? You know, maybe they got a good deal, maybe they didn't, but they were experts. This is Jim Hansen, ex-Special Forces, number 20.
2: Here we go. We're at the final rounds, you know, and this may go to the judges. It may be a TKO. But the bottom line, President Trump's not going to give away any of the big three. He may not get them all in this first bit, but no nukes, no missiles, no proxies is what this is going to end up being. And how we force the mullahs to do that is the last piece of this. They can't hold out much longer. Everybody wants to pretend, like you said, that President Trump's the one who's under the gun here. President Trump's under political pressure. They are under absolute economic regime collapse pressure. And I know who I'm betting on.
0: And this is a former counterterrorism coordinator, number 21.
3: You know, it's a great question, Laura. I think what we're seeing right now is very much the fog of diplomacy. There's a lot of moving parts happening behind the scenes, and those of us on the outside don't have great visibility. All we know is what certain voices inside the administration choose to reveal at certain times, and it may not be a complete picture. I think the most important thing to keep in mind as a possible deal comes into shape, we have enormous leverage over the Iranian regime, economic leverage, because our closing the strait, our blockade, can strangle their economy. So my hope is that we use that leverage to get the best possible deal and don't rush to get something done based on an artificial timeline.
0: This is a former Navy SEAL, Wisconsin Republican Van Orden, number 28.
4: The Iranian mullahs have to understand that their window of opportunity is rapidly closing. And I have the utmost confidence in President Trump and Marco Rubio and Pete Hegseth to make sure that the interests of the United States and the world writ large are taken care of. That means Iran must never have a nuclear weapon. Let's remember, it's not just the 60% uranium. It's the 3.75 to like 20% that rapidly moved to weapons-grade uranium. So that has to get out of that country because these mullahs cannot be trusted, period.
0: My Democrat friends who are listening to the program, including Mark from L.A., easy question. Do you want Donald Trump to be successful? Do you want Donald Trump to negotiate some sort of deal where Iran has renounced forever its nuclear weapons and its desire to acquire them, where Iran has renounced its intercontinental ballistic missiles program, where Iran has renounced support for terror proxies, whether it's the Houthis in Yemen or Hezbollah in Lebanon or Hamas in Gaza? Do you want him to be able to succeed in opening up the Strait of Hormuz? without Iranians charging tolls, which is what they're threatening to do? Do you want him to win? Do you want us to win? Recall the senator from Rhode Island, I believe it was, Reed, was asked that very question and wouldn't answer it point blank. You dislike this man that much. You don't want him to have a victory, what, on the eve of the midterms, where despite all the gloom and doom, the Republicans might retain control of the House and control of the Senate. That prospect is so dismal for you. You want President Trump to fail. You want the Iranians to continue to pursue a nuclear weapon. You want the Iranians to continue supporting the terror proxies that have killed hundreds of American soldiers. You want them to continue their missile program. We found that they have a missile that could go at least 2,500 miles, enough to strike virtually every capital in Europe. You want this because you hate Donald Trump so much. And you're ignoring that previous president said a nuclear-armed Iran is totally unacceptable. You don't believe Donald Trump when he says that Iran was close to getting a nuke. You don't believe 60 Minutes when they said it. You don't believe the Iranian negotiators when they said they had enough enriched uranium to build 11 nuclear bombs. You wanted Trump to kick the can down the road. And then, if and when Iran acquired a nuclear bomb, and God forbid they used it, then you'd blame Donald Trump for not doing something about it. This is where at least half the country is. Rooting for Donald Trump to fail means rooting for Iran to acquire a nuclear bomb. Rooting for Iran to continue funding its terror proxies. Rooting for Iran to continue their development of long-range missiles because you hate Donald Trump so much. How is it that Republicans are five times more likely than Democrats to say the economy is good or excellent? Something like 43% of Republicans feel that way. 55%, by the way, do not, which is not a great stat. But look at the people that are Democrats. 5% say it's good or great, despite record highs in the stock market, despite people's income exceeding inflation, despite an average of 5% inflation and the previous administration hitting a peak of 9%, despite gas prices prior to the war, as I mentioned before, 5-year low, despite hundreds of thousands of violent criminal legal aliens being rounded up and deported, despite 4 years of completely open borders when you were told to your face that the borders were secured, or they were as secured as they can be given the absence of comprehensive immigration reform, or as Abigail Spanberger, the current Virginia governor, said, Biden lacks the legal authority to close the border. That's more acceptable than Donald Trump prevailing over Iran? There's something almost pathological about this, something almost demented about this. And how many of us have lost friends simply because we support this man? Man won all 7 swing states in 2024. All 7. And all this lawfare against this man. The lawsuit filed against him by Alvin Bragg, who ran promising to get Donald Trump. As I said to you before, I used to work for the LA County DA's office. The job of a DA is not to get people. The job of a DA is to do justice. And you certainly don't run promising to get an individual, as he did, as Letitia James did, the AG of New York. I'm going to get Donald Trump. And then she files a lawsuit against him, claiming that he defrauded banks when the banks weren't even making that claim. What is that? What is that? Investigation over the alleged illegal possession of documents. Biden had more documents in more places, and because he was not president, did not have the legal authority to declassify documents as Trump did. And that one went nowhere. And you sat there with a straight face and said that Biden is sharp as a tack. Joe Biden said, I've known the Bidens for, Morning Joe Scarborough said, I've known the Bidens for decades. And I'm telling you, this is the best version of Joe Biden I've ever seen. And F you if you don't believe it, he said on television. Sharp as attack. But Donald Trump is degenerate. He's evil. He's a fascist. He's a Nazi. He's a dictator. Sick. I'm Larry Ober. My friends, can I share something with you for a moment? I know how confusing it's become. 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
6: This is Kevin Coughlin for the Chairman's Hour with Brian Williams. In this 250th year of our nationhood, we've been talking about aspects and practices of American life and citizenship that have fallen by the wayside, little pieces of being an American that we've lost and are worth reclaiming. Today I want to talk about jury duty. One of the things that distinguishes our country from almost all of the rest of the world is the right to a fair, impartial trial by a jury of our peers. I know that we sometimes get a notice in the mail that says we've been summoned to jury duty, and a lot of times the first thing that comes across our mind is, how do I get out of this? But really, this is one of the unique opportunities and duties of our citizenship in this country. When you serve on a jury, you are guaranteeing the right of the accused to an impartial jury and an impartial trial. In that way, it's kind of a reverse right. For your part, you're helping to make our justice system work by performing your duty and sitting in judgment of the facts and the evidence that is presented to you at the time. I can't think of a better way to embrace citizenship and celebrate it than to serve on jury duty and be part of the foundation of what makes this country great. Don't avoid it. Embrace it. It's a vital part of our American experience.
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1: 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I am Larry Elder. We are Salem News Channel. No applause, please. Eldorados, you know I bring the most insightful, informed, and intelligent experts on my show. Every Wednesday, I bring on an expert in banking and the economy whom I have discovered. 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I've been to their offices, met their team, and I've experienced the integrity and the philosophy of the people there, and that's what made me a client. 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
1: Alex, interesting day today. New highs, NASDAQ, S&P, and the Dow. What does that tell us about the future of the economy? What does that tell us about gold?
2: Well, look, there is some speculation movements in the market. We're seeing that people are forgetting about the war premium that's it's expected. But ultimately, here's the bottom line, that gold is money. Gold is real wealth. And we're seeing this stagnation between 4,400 and 4,800, which presents a great buy-in opportunity. Look, if you liked gold at 48, if you liked gold at 5,000, you're going to love it at the 4,400. And as a matter of fact, we're still seeing some solid forecasts from analysts above 5,000. The question is, as it passes the 5,000, what will it prevent gold to hit the 6,000? And based on the inflationary numbers and some of the disconnect between the real economy and the market, I think there's a great opportunity for us to take advantage of the dip in gold and silver.
1: Well, that brings me to my next question, which is a basic question. For those who don't follow the commodities market closely, explain the role gold has traditionally played in the broader financial system.
2: See, physical gold and silver are outside of the system. They're not moving in the same direction as your stocks, bonds, which are basically paper-based. So the idea of diversification is you want to have something that it doesn't move in the same direction. And because gold and silver are real physical tangible, they don't have a counterparty risk. They don't have, you're not buying anyone's liability. This is why gold and silver is wealth. It's so simple that Wall Street and the banks and governments, they want it complicated. So the average investor doesn't invest or diversifies a portion of it. This is why I want to lean in on the listeners. Look, as we speak today, recently we saw Russia shoot some hypersonic missiles. The war is escalating. And anytime you have this elevated geopolitical tension, guess what? You're going to see money move back into physical silver and gold just for the protection and diversification aspect. So if you want to protect a portion of your retirement accounts, whether you have a 401k, an IRA, you can easily do so. It's so simple. It's so straightforward. And this is what we actually specialize in helping the average American with.
1: You've touched on this many times. Alex, the more uncertainty there is, the more often gold comes up in conversations. Why is that?
2: Look, gold has been around for 5,000 years. It's much bigger, larger than any country, any government, any currency. Because of that aspect, gold is real money. So the reason why you hear gold whenever there are some problems, it's the flight to safety. It's safe haven asset. Because when you have it, you own it, it's yours. It's a layer of protection against devaluation. It's a layer of protection against economic uncertainties. And guess what? Because it's like an insurance on your money, it has that upside movement. It's protecting the downside. But in the last 2 or 3 years, let's not forget, gold has outperformed the market. And if we look at the last 25 years, gold has even outperformed the S&P 500, including dividend reinvestments. So the question that I want to lead the listeners to, why not have a portion of your assets that has an opportunity to grow while minimizing the downside and having that layer of hedge against uncertainties?
1: Well, that brings up diversification, which financial planners often talk about. What role does gold play in having a diverse portfolio?
2: Look, if the most sophisticated investors in the world, which are the central banks, governments, the ones that actually set the policies. I call them the insiders of the money game. If they're the ones diversifying a portion away from the U.S. dollar, they know something that the average person does not. Why are they diversifying? –

0: they're the ones that actually print the money. So in a diversification aspect of a portfolio, depending on your age, depending on your risk tolerance, what one thing you might want to consider is the rule of a 100. What happens is the older you get, the less growth or uncertainty you want to have in your portfolio and the more of a stability you want to have. That's where gold will come into play, not only to diversify, but to also improve and enhance the returns.
1: I've never heard of the rule of 100. Tell me about that.
0: Sure. Look, let's say you're going to live about 100. And, well, I hope that's the case, but let's say you're in your 80s. What you want to do is take your age and subtract it from the 100. So in this case, the 20. That will tell you that 20% of the portfolio should be a little bit more in the stability. That's where proper diversification occurs. Morgan Stanley had the 60-40 rule. Then they changed it to 60-20. The concept is simple. If you're younger, you can afford to take on more risk. You have an opportunity to redo. But as you get older, a portion of your portfolio needs to be simple, diversified in something that doesn't erode or lose value when the Federal Reserve prints or you have this missed policies. So one way to kind of gauge what amounts to consider and how to diversify your portfolio is take 100, minus that by your age, and think about the allocation in terms of stocks, bonds, and mutual funds, and obviously, of course, gold. That gold is the foundation. You actually want to reverse the portfolio. Gold should be the first layer, and you want to build upon that because just like when you build a house, you want a strong foundation, and that's what gold does. It is not replacing your stocks or bonds. It is actually strengthening and fortifying the portfolio, and that's why I tell people it's very simple and easy to do. Contact us and let us help you diversify a portion of your portfolio properly, the right way, with physical gold and silver.
1: Sometimes we're blessed with mentors in our lives. You all know that Dennis Prager helped mentor
2: Larry
1: me
2: will be right
1: into
2: back.
1: Being a radio host. And similarly, Allegiance Gold has guided me through protecting my portfolio with gold and silver. It's rare to find that kind of integrity in this industry. So, Alex, I hear you have an offer for my listeners and viewers.
0: You know, in the last 2 weeks, we had the Larry Elder special pricing offer, but it confused a lot of people. 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
1: 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Alex, the rule of 100. I'm going to go to 150. I'll talk to you next week.
0: I look forward to seeing you next week, Larry. Take care.
1: You got
0: which
1: it.
0: Means you're going to have...
3: With SRN News, I'm John Scott. Two people arrested during another chaotic night outside Delaney Hall, an ICE detention center in Newark, New Jersey, where protesters clashed with police. Correspondent Laura Winters with a report.
4: The situation outside the detention center in Newark, New Jersey, escalating with the arrest of two individuals, federal ICE agents assaulted by rioters. Department of Homeland Security Secretary Mark Wayne Mullen says they were sprayed with an unknown chemical substance outside the federal facility. The protests started Friday after some of the criminal illegal aliens inside reportedly went on a hunger strike to protest conditions in the building. Laura Winters reporting.
3: President Trump convening his cabinet on Wednesday at a precarious moment for talks aimed at ending the war with Iran. The president had particular praise for Tulsi Gabbard.
5: She declassified numerous historic documents of special public interest, including related to the JFK and RFK assassinations, which everybody wanted to see. And we're now releasing a lot of things having to do with space. You know, it's people are very interested in it. It actually became the number one topic. We're releasing a lot of information having to do with extraterrestrial.
3: The director of national intelligence, Gabbard, is resigning her post to attend to the health of her ailing husband. Kelly Loeffler, administrator of the U.S. Small Business Administration, tells Hugh Hewitt on the Salem Radio Network, it's an honor to serve President Trump.
2: There has never been a more important time for not just resolving so many national security issues, but economic security issues in this country. And President Trump is moving so quickly to do it on so many fronts. It's a great honor. It's very humbling every day to serve this great president, to serve our nation.
3: This is SRN News.
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1: 888-971-SAGE, 888-971-7243. I am Larry Elder. We are Salem News Channel. At least 25 people were shot in Chicago over Memorial Day weekend. Despite all of these shootings, there were no confirmed homicides. By the way, this is actually down from previous years over Memorial Day weekends in Chicago. Shootings included four teenagers, Chicago's west side. By the way, most of these shootings and homicides take place west side, south side, heavily black areas. I mention that because, as I said, for decades, the number one problem facing this country in general, facing the black community in particular, is a large number of children who enter the world without a father in the home married to the mother. And I suspect if we were to drill down on the backgrounds of these people that were shooters, we'd find that many of them have come from homes where there wasn't a father around. Years ago, economist Walter Williams said this, number 37.
10: For those of you who are not aware, the illegitimacy rate in the United States among blacks is roughly around 55%. That is, nationally, 55% of all black babies are born out of wedlock. And in some cities like New York and Chicago, you might find 80 or 90%, New York and Washington, D.C., rather. Now, the illegitimacy rate among blacks is a new phenomenon in black history in the United States. That is, in 1940, the illegitimacy rate among blacks was about 12%. In 1918, the illegitimacy rate among black teenagers was less than that among white teenagers. So how do you explain the increase in illegitimacy? and or out of wedlock marriages or slovenliness in general. Well, I mean, I think any economist would tell you that if you tax something, you're going to get less of it. And if you subsidize something, you're going to get more of it, whether it's wheat, cheese, or slovenly behavior. And indeed, United States, we have been subsidizing slovenly behavior. That is, we have been making the cost of illegitimacy or having kids out of wedlock relatively cheap. That is, through welfare payments, through other kinds of in-kind payments. And then the fact that the modern times of the 60s and the 70s, there was a loss of the ostracism associated with illegitimacy. When I was a young kid, and keep in mind for all of you, I just looked very young, but I'm much older than that. But when a black girl would get pregnant, she was a disgrace to her family, and she was sent down south to live with a relative, and because it was just a disgrace. Nowadays, I mean, girls are pregnant and their stomachs, and they're just kind of dancing the streets, going to school, and all the social penalties have been withdrawn from it. And so, what?
11: To whites also.
10: That's right, and the illegitimacy rate among whites is higher than what it was. So I think one author put it that the welfare state in the United States did more to destroy the black family than slavery could have ever done. That is, slavery and Reconstruction could ever done. That is, black families were far more stable during the Reconstruction period. In New York, in 1920, in New York, 80% of all black children lived in two-parent families. And nationally, up until 1960, it was 75% of blacks lived in two-parent families. And it was roughly equal, a little bit less than that of whites. Today, the number of blacks living in two-parent families is around 42%. And it's declining. And it's the, Reagan didn't do that. I mean, and it's no evil spirits that explain it. I believe that the welfare state explains it.
1: That was in 2013, and by many measures, things are worse now. When's the last time you heard one of these? Probably 1986. It's much worse now. When's the last time you heard one of these black politicians who are going BMW over losing a congressional district because of redistricting talked about that? Debbie Wasserman Schultz just announced her candidacy for a district that will be a black plurality. And local Florida Democrats, black ones, are extremely angry. They say she's costing a, quote, black access seat. What does that even mean? What does that even mean? What have the policies of these black politicians done to improve a lot of black people? What? 888-971-SAGE. I'm Larry Elder. Every spam call, every scam text, every sketchy email with your name, Larry Elder here. 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
5: 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I am Larry Elder. We are Salem News Channel with Memorial Day. Now in our clear rearview mirror, we've marked the official start of summer. But for children with a mom or dad in prison, sometimes even both, summer often isn't a very fun time because they're stuck in hot cities, bad neighborhoods, around gangs, around drugs, missing out on the childhood fun we had we were their age. 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I've gone to a couple of camps. I've seen with my own eyes. I've seen these kids not want to go after 1 week. 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Edward.

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2: He backs down. You saw what happened when he sent the National Guard to Washington, D.C. Crime fell dramatically. It seems to me, no matter how much I hate Donald Trump's guts, since my number one job is to protect people and property, I would welcome federal assistance to do something about crime. Instead, you have not only them not doing anything about crime, you have laws that the city council is considering that would pressure the police into ending what are called pretextual stops. If somebody has a busted taillight or something like that, they don't want the police to do anything about it because the fear is that they're stopping a disproportionate number of, quote, people of color. Never mind that people that drive with a busted tailpipe or expired tags or other things are far more likely to be committing crimes than those who don't. So the very people that you claim that you care about, people of color, are going to be the ones that are most threatened by this. The mayor of Chicago, Brandon Johnson, is calling on parents to keep tabs on their children. Right before Memorial Day, he said this, and I'm quoting him, "I'm counting on our parents and our adults to do more. Know where your children are. Know what they're engaged in. We just have laid out a plethora of activities that they can engage in. And so that's why we are using every single entity of government for our Chicago public schools, through our park districts, through our libraries. There's not a place, a neighborhood, where activity can exist that won't be available. But our parents, our adults, all of us have to put in the hard work," end of quote. That is all well and good. But the root cause is what economist Walter Williams said in the 80s. The large number of children in the world with a father married to the mother in the home. And I've not heard Johnson say one word about that. Have you heard Al Green, who, by the way, has lost his job? Al Green is the one in Texas with the cane. He lost his primary, so he won't be in Congress anymore, at least not at that district. So the cane man is no longer going to be around. Did you ever hear him say anything about the welfare state and what it's done to the nuclear intact family in America? What it's done to the nuclear intact black family in America? Of course not. Have you heard any of these Democrat politicians yelling and screaming that they're losing black representation say one word about the number one issue facing the black community? No. But God forbid a white person like Debbie Wasserman Schultz should throw her purse in the ring for a district that is around 45% black. And the local politicians, including the woman that had their seat before, who resigned in disgrace, who's running again, don't ask me how or why, they're all denouncing her. They use terms like Jim Crow. So Debbie Wasserman Schultz, the former chair of the DNC, who, by the way, has been playing the race card, as all Democrats do, pushing the narrative that America remains systemically racist, that blacks are eternal victims, identity politics. Play the race card, live by the race card, die by the race card. So she's taught black people to think of themselves as victims, as suppressed. And here she is trying to be the congressperson for a district that has the largest group blacks, and they're telling her that she's stealing a seat. She's engaging in Jim Crowism. She's engaging in oppression of the black vote. You can't make this up. Maybe she'd say something about the nuclear intact family that the black politicians haven't said a word about. So that makes her unqualified? 888-971-SAGE, 888-971-7243. I'm Larry Elder.
3: Larry will be right back. Stay tuned.

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7: Larry's father, Staff Sergeant Randolph Elder, says hard work wins. You get out of life what you put into it. And now, here's Larry Elder.
8: 888-971-SAGE, 888-971-7243. I am Larry Elder. We are Salem News Channel. Coming up, Zoran Mamdani says his tax increases for corporations and millionaires will Trump-proof New York. And he announced a plan to seize and redistribute private property from landlords that are neglecting their property. How that's going to make New York more affordable, I'm sure Mr. Mamdani can explain. Also, Magic Johnson and Samuel Jackson have both come out and endorsed L.A. Mayor Karen Bass for re-election. All of this and more, 888-971-SAGE. Scott is in Santa Ana. Scott, you're on the Larry Elder Show.
9: Hey, Larry, how are you doing?
8: I'm doing well, Scott. How are you?
9: Good. Yeah, I called you a while back. Just two things real quick. I remember we talked about you had a similar situation with a friend that had TDS. I think it was in your law school and hasn't talked to you since. Remember that?
8: Oh, yes.
9: Talked about that. Yeah, well, I had the same thing. I talked to you a while back about that. Well, I saw my friend. This is the first thing I had to tell you. At an event here in town. And we locked eyes, and he gave me the finger. So that's it for that.
8: So well, that worked out.
9: Yeah, that worked out excellent. I thought maybe, you know, he might do something or say, hey, you know, let's make amends. No. So anyways, maybe your friend, don't expect your friend maybe not to do it either. The second thing is we went in on vacation right before Memorial Day. We went to me and the wife went to Zion. So we started going on there and filled up the car and paid $4.65 a gallon, right? So then we were heading out and then we hit Arizona. And so this is a myth about gas prices, $4.25.
8: Well, okay. Well, as you know, Gavin Newsom claims that gas stations like Chevron are gouging California. And Steve Hilton pointed out that a Chevron station in a red state is charging a lot less for gas than they're charging in California. So apparently Chevron is just gouging Californians but not gouging red staters. Funny how that works. Mondami announced a housing plan to transfer private property into the hands of more deserving people, including NGOs that are affiliated with the Democrat Socialist of America, the party to which he belongs. We're talking about that. Samuel Jackson has endorsed Mayor Karen Bass, as has Magic Johnson. The prospects of Spencer Pratt of winning L.A. are tough. I told you, it's a tough putt. Only 15% of registered voters in L.A. are Republican. But look at Karen Bass's record. 888-971-SAG. All of this and more. Don't go away.
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15: News this hour from Town Hall. I'm John Scott. President Trump at a cabinet meeting Wednesday at the White House, taking questions from reporters, questioning where the administration stands on negotiations with Iran. Correspondent Laura Witters has that report.
16: They're negotiating on fumes. But we'll see what happens. Maybe we have to go back and finish it. Maybe we don't.
17: President Trump telling reporters at the cabinet meeting that he is not satisfied with the current Iran deal. The president asked about a timeline.
16: Right now, I think it looks like they want to just make a deal. I don't think they have a choice. They're just going back to the internet because they're getting clobbered. Their economy is in free fall.
17: Laura Winters reporting.
15: And the Trump administration planning to keep Americans exposed to Ebola from entering the U.S. for treatment and will send them to a treatment center in Kenya.
18: Secretary of State Marco Rubio.
19: We cannot and will not allow any cases of Ebola to enter the United States.
18: In 2014, Dr. Craig Spencer came back to the U.S. after treating Ebola patients in Africa, his life saved at a New York hospital.
20: Not even being willing to consider Americans who may have been exposed to Ebola back to the United States is a moral abdication of what this country owes its own.
18: The Trump administration banning travel here from affected countries and only letting U.S. citizens enter through select airports where they will screen them. I'm Julie Walker.
15: SpaceX Starship launches. They're on hold pending an investigation into last week's test flight. The Federal Aviation Administration announced the space flight resulted in a mishap minutes after Starship blasted off from Texas on Friday. The first stage booster separated as normal, but engines conked out as it made its way back to Earth. There were no reports of any injuries. More on these stories from townhall.com.